0: Brown at the belt, takes a look, now comes set, and the pitch. This one's in there for a strike at 88 miles an hour. Good fastball here in the first inning for Jameer Brown. Center fielder Coe in a few steps. Corner outfielders are deep. Brown really slowing his pace here with the runner on base, and he misses outside. Three balls and a strike.
1: Got to save his strength when he comes up to bat again, you know.
0: It is the Brown home run. First run of this ball game. Now trying to do the job on the mound. Hurricane comes in at 25-8 on the year. This pitch is a little bit low. The first two have reached for Hurricane here in the bottom half of the first inning.
1: He came into this game with only 13 walks on the season. He already has a hit batsman and a base on balls in the first two batters tonight. A 1.65 earned run average for Jameer Brown, rather. I was looking at the other 1.67 earned run average. He's walked 29, struck out 84 on the season.
0: So two on for Hurricane. Baxter hit by the pitch. And there's the first mound visit charged to Martinsburg. And the number three hitter is Braden Hutchinson. Hutchinson with extra base hits, nine of them, five doubles, four triples. He's driven in 11, batting in the number three spot. Baxter off second, shortstop Henderson directly behind him. And Hutchinson bluffs a bunt and takes strike one. Strike one on the scoreboard. First baseman drawn in a bit. That's Braden Armholt. He's in front of the runner as Hutchinson showed bunt. Not bunting this time. He swings away and fouls it off right side. You saw Armholt quickly retreat when it was clear that Hutchinson was going to swing away.
1: Hutchinson's getting a lot of respect, particularly in left and right field. Center field pretty much playing straight away right behind that Marshall University logo in center.
0: Fisher deep at second. The shortstop Henderson trying to hold on that lead runner. Long look back at second. Here's the pitch. Check swing, and it is down low. An appeal to first base umpire Richard Alderman, and they say no swing. One and two, the count to Hutchinson. Martinsburg has a 1-0 lead in this contest. And Hurricane try to draw even or take the lead in the bottom of the first. This pitch is slapped into right field, and it is down for a base hit. Baxter around third, and he will dive across home plate, and we are tied. RBI hit by Braden Hutchinson. A hit batter and a walk, then a line drive single to right field off the bat of Hutchinson. We're tied, and Hurricane has runners at the corners.
1: And still nobody out.
0: Baxter belly flopped across the plate. Now the lead runner at third. And Luke Young with a chance to put Hurricane in the lead here. Young is driven in 33. He's the club leader in that department. First and third with nobody out. This pitch had a rip at it, fouled it to the screen, strike one.
1: He also has seven doubles, a triple, and he's walked 14 times this season.
0: Hurricane has drawn even. Chance to take the lead. Young deep in the box. Awaits an 0-1 pitch. Here it comes. And he held off that curveball that missed outside at 74 miles an hour.
1: Jameer Brown struggling with that strike zone. You can't seem to lock in on it.
0: Runner being held at first. Again, deep up the middle. Third baseman Czarnecki creeping in. Left-handed hitter at the plate. Runner breaks for second. This pitch is fouled off. And that's strike two.
1: And we've seen this home plate umpire, Kyle, many, many times in state tournaments, Randy Rader, and he's always had a very forgiving strike zone, I think. He's always been a pitcher's umpire.
0: They've got Young shaded to hit the other way in the outfield. Brown checks the runner at first. Runner goes again. The pitch hit him. It's going to load the bases. Second hit batter by Jameer Brown in this first inning.
1: It could not be a worse start for Coach Beiler and Martinsburg. Everything looked like it was going to be great. Leadoff hitter takes it out of the stadium. You lead 1-0, and you've yet to record an out.
0: So the bases are loaded. Nobody out in the first inning. Hurricane has already scored one. In at the corners, deep up the middle. And this pitch is tapped foul right at home plate. Strike one. Judson Witt at the plate. One unique thing here at Jack Cook Field, they have two on-deck circles. And they allowed two hitters to come out. Judson Witt is at the plate. Ian Martin on one on-deck circle. And Dunkley's on the other. Timeout called by the hitter.
1: A lot of these kids we have seen in this tournament would not do well with the clock, would they?
0: Brown with a lot of traffic on the bases. Here's a grounder to second. Could be two. Fisher up with it. And the throw gets away from second. Two runs are going to score. Ogletree scored. And then after the connection was not made between Fisher and the shortstop Henderson, Braden Hutchinson reeled his way around third base, and he scores.
1: Throw looked a little high, as we see it again on replay, and had the second baseman had trouble getting the ball out of the glove, but then the throw was right there. It just off the tip end of the glove,
0: right,
1: of the shortstop.
0: The throw just hit the very tip top of the glove and got away. That allowed two runs to score. And it is 3-1 Hurricane here as we bat in the bottom of the first. First and second, still nobody out.
1: You see that a lot, Kyle, that play when shortstop is thinking about turning that double play. He was anxious to throw, and he forgot to catch.
0: So Jameer Brown kind of betrayed by his defense there. Thought he had a double play ground ball served up. Instead, two runners are on with nobody out. Here's a swing and a foul off the bat of Ian Martin. Three runs in the first. Hurricane still batting. This Hurricane team, again, always great pitching. Weston Smith was the standout of the state championship team last year, and he, of course, is with the Mountaineers on the roster in Omaha. Here's a bunt attempt popped up right back to the pitcher, Brown. He grabs it for the first out. That's a sigh of relief for Brown getting out number one. Now another double play ball gets him out of this mess.
1: Yeah, Jameer Brown showed he's an athlete, jumped off that pitcher's mound and got the ball and caught it in midair and then turned quickly to see if he had a play, but play right in front of him. Sometimes those runners are too smart for it. We've seen a couple of picked off though like that today.
0: Braden Dunkley is at the plate. First and second, one out in the inning. And Brown steps off, spins towards second, does not throw as Young dives back in.
1: Braden, the number seven hitter in this inning.
0: Again, the shortstop Henderson holding that lead runner close. Here's the pitch, swung on, and a miss into the mitt of Fox. And it is strike one. Brown getting ahead. Two hit batters, a walk. RBI hit by Hutchinson, and then an error, which led to two runs. Three have crossed here in the first. This pitch down a little bit low. Backhanded by the catcher that time. Hurricane trying to add to an early lead. From the belt to the plate, this pitch fouled off into the Martinsburg dugout over the heads of the players up on the rail. Long trip for these Eastern Panhandle teams. It was always a long trip for them to get to Charleston and add about an hour to that coming to Huntington now.
1: About 5.5 hours on the bus.
0: But well worth the opportunity, obviously, to play for a state championship. Here's the two-strike pitch down on the turf again.
1: And you get three teams from the Eastern Panhandle here.
0: Three out of the four teams from the North region out of the EPAC. Morgantown, the fourth team from the North region. And the Mohegans have advanced to the state semifinals. Victorious today over Cabell Midland. 2-2 the count, and Brown taking too much time. Dunkley steps out.
1: Ironically, two of the teams from the EPAC had to play each other earlier this afternoon, and Jefferson prevailed over Washington 7-1.
0: Left fielder Elliott well off the line. Dunkley, the DH at the plate. Here's the pitch. He swings and shoots it foul into the screen above the first base dugout once again.
1: And certainly bears mentioning in that win by Jefferson, veteran head coach John Lowry, 1,500th win as a head baseball coach in high school. Amazing.
0: Incredible. Absolutely incredible. Check of the runner at second again, and the pitch to the plate. This one fouled off again. We got a good battle here between Jameer Brown and Braden Dunkley.
1: And that pitch total continues to climb.
0: First semifinal round games tomorrow. Semis on Friday as well. All four state championship games Saturday on Metro News TV. There's a called third strike. Got him again. Took something off that delivery. And Dunkley called out on strikes, that pitch just above the belt. Drew Spolrich at the plate. First and second, two outs in the inning now. Three runs home for Hurricane in the bottom of the first, and a two-run lead. Spolrich with an open stance, waits for the pitch. And it's a strike at the belt again. Brown has been having success with the high strike from Randy Rader.
1: And he seems like he's settled in a little bit now after the first few happenings of the bottom of the first inning.
0: The 0-1 pitch. Ooh, hit him. Hit him on the wrist. Well, no, they say it hit the bat.
1: Yeah, that's what they say.
0: They say it hit the bat and went all the way to Jameer Brown. And Brown threw him out. Spolrich tried to sell it as he flexed that wrist, but Randy Rader ruling that the ball hit the bat, and it went all the way out to Jameer Brown, who reacted well. He grabbed it, and he throws out Spolrich at first. So a strange end to the bottom of the first inning. But Hurricane scores three times. Three runs on just one base hit. There was an error, and two runners stranded. After one inning, it is Hurricane 3, Martinsburg 1. You're listening to High School Championship Baseball on Metro News, the voice of West Virginia.
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1: 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Certainly the number one tip would be easy for both teams. Stay aggressive. I think that's why we have the score that we do. Play the ball, keep it in front of you, and then look around. Check your surroundings. This park is different than anything you've played in this year.
5: It is a big ballpark, although we've already got a home run off the bat of Jameer Brown. Here's strike one to Grant Henderson as Ryan Bowman's looking to work fast. He gave up that home run, then retired three consecutive hitters in the bottom of the first. The next pitch comes in, and that's a strike.
1: The one thing early in the year that Marshall did, they put a lot of teams together here on this field back in April. A lot of these teams, including both of these teams, played on this field.
5: 0-2 the count to Henderson. And there's a swing and a miss. First out, retired. Let's go back down to Luke Wiggs. Luke, again, a strange end to that play. The ball, you could kind of hear it up here. The ball hit the bat handle against Spolrich, but he tried to sell it like he got hit.
6: Yeah, and there was not really much of an argument from the Hurricane coaching staff. Spolrich, you absolutely can understand him trying to sell his way on base, Kyle, but there was no doubt you could hear the sound off the bat, the way the ball rolled. It would not have gone that far back to the mound had it hit flesh as this first pitch misses inside. But I also wanted to mention really quickly, watched a lot of Braylon Hutchinson in that last inning, guys. After he came off the field after scoring a run, put a huge bag of ice on the back of his neck. I mentioned and talked to a member of the Hurricane training staff, and she said, well, we've got some boys that run a little hot in this dugout. She's brought watermelon, cantaloupe, we've got ice, we got all kinds of things for them to snack on, and I expect to see Hutchinson and a couple of other members of this Hurricane team coming back each inning and putting that ice pack on the back of their necks.
1: Watermelon, hey, let's trade places here, you and I, okay?
5: Yeah, Luca, you can dip into the watermelon while you're down there.
6: There, I'll throw a slice through the window if you're ready.
1: Very good.
5: Foul out of play. Nicholas Domenico at the plate. The count's two balls and a strike. Bowman has retired four in a row since giving up the home run off the bat of Brown. This pitch, high and tight, backed him up a bit. Count's 3-1. 3-1's the score. Hurricane leading Martinsburg as we play in the second inning. Ooh, called strike.
1: What'd you say ooh for?
5: Well, Domenico crowds the plate. He's right on top of the plate.
1: He does.
5: The last pitch almost hit him. That pitch very close to the same location. There's a curveball. He swings and pops it up. Foul territory. Baxter backing up, making the catch. Nifty play in foul territory. Again, a ton of foul ground in this ballpark.
1: Nice job by the big first baseman. He just kept backpedaling. I was watching the second baseman. He was coming over. But a nice job by Tyler Baxter.
5: Baxter stayed with it, knew he had room, and you can kind of collide with that fence down there. It's about waist high, and I think he knew that as well. He could take contact if he needed to up against that half wall. He stayed with it and made the play. There's strike one to Clayton Elliott. One strikeout in the inning, two in the game for Ryan Bowman. Pitching with the lead now as Hurricane leads Martinsburg 3-1. This pitch,

0: Just missed outside.
1: Compared to Jameer Brown, he works fast.
0: There's a curveball. Chopped in front of the plate. Back to the third baseman. Hutchinson lost his shades, but kept his concentration. Got the high hop. He throws across to get Clayton Elliott. So Martinsburg retired in order. Strikeout, pop up, ground out. No runs, no hits, no errors, no runners left. Middle of the second. Hurricane 3 and Martinsburg 1. 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
0: A lot of traffic on the bases for Hurricane in the bottom of the first. Jameer Brown managed to limit the damage. Three runs scored, though. He hit a couple of batters, and there was an error behind him. So that all added up to three runs for Hurricane, and Hurricane leads this game 3-1. Hurricane to the plate here in the bottom half of the second inning. Hurricane lost a couple of late regular season games, one to George Washington, the number one seed in this tournament, also lost to defending AAA champ Ripley, and then they rolled through the regionals to get back to state, try and defend that 2025 state championship. Here's ball one high to Ryan Bowman. The pitcher batting ninth, trying to help himself. As we mentioned, the first semifinal round games are tomorrow. The single A semis start in the morning, that doubleheader. And the double A semis will take place tomorrow evening. Here's a pop fly down the right field line. Nice job by the second baseman Fisher to run it down. He's the only one who had a chance as Domenico was playing deep. The first baseman Armolt was retreating with his back to the infield, but Fisher had the angle and he had the athleticism to get there. And the leadoff hitter is retired for Hurricane here in the second.
1: Still a young Hurricane team. Brian Sutphen only starts three seniors. Compare that to six seniors by Coach Byler of Martinsburg.
0: Hurricane had a lot of seniors on that state championship team last year, again led by Weston Smith. Here's a swing, and again, the bat goes flying out of the hands of Tyler Baxter. So that's the second time that's happened to a Hurricane hitter. Baxter again will try and fix that grip.
1: The bat's going farther than any ball he's hit because he got hit by a pitch the first time up.
0: Among the returners on this Hurricane team from the state championship team, Tyler Baxter. Baxter had a great semifinal round game against Hedgesville last year, had three hits in that contest. Scored a run, drove in a run. Braylon Hutchinson on that team last year as well. And Hutchinson had a base hit in both games at the state tournament a year ago. Here's a swing and a grounder to second right there to scoop it up as Fisher. And the throw over for out number two.
1: Yeah, and Tyler Baxter's only a junior this year. He was a sophomore last year. He'll be back next year.
0: Much quieter inning so far for the right-handed starter, Jameer Brown.
1: Jameer Brown said it wouldn't have to be much to be quieter. But man, he had everything looking at him. Bases on balls, hit two batsmen in that first inning alone.
0: Aiden Ogletree was also a part of that state championship team a year ago. He swings here and bounces one up the middle. On the backhand, behind the bag, Fisher with a strong throw. Planted that foot and fired over to retire Ogletree. So three up, three down for Hurricane in the second. Much different story for Jameer Brown in the second inning. No runs, no hits, no errors, no runners left. We played two complete. It is Hurricane 3 and Martinsburg 1. 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
0: 3-1, Hurricane leading Martinsburg. And Jameer Brown scheduled to hit again. In this inning, he hit a solo home run to lead off the game in the first. Gave Martinsburg the early lead, and then Hurricane countered with three in the bottom of the first. Spolrich in center, playing shallow. First pitch, top of the third. High to Fisher, leading off for Martinsburg. Big gap up the middle in the infield. This one in there for a strike. Martin playing over near the hole. Second baseman off the bag as well. See if Fisher can bounce one past the pitcher up the middle. There's a curve for a strike. Counts 1-2. Fisher to be followed by Fox and then Jameer Brown. Bowman. Miss Lowe.
1: You talk about curves, and we've seen some great pitching in this tournament so far. This morning, though, Ty Nettles of GW, one of the best curveballs I think I have seen.
0: Struck out 9 in hitless innings. Here's a swing and a miss. Fisher retired for out number 1 in the Martinsburg third inning. And that's the third strikeout in this contest for Ryan Bowman. Braden Fox to the plate. With the leadoff hitter retired here. He swings and hits it up the middle. The shortstop's there, though, gliding to his left. Martin with a nice play as he beats Fox to the bag.
1: That, my friend, was a long throw from well behind second base as he came over it, gathered it, and then set himself and threw it. Just a great throw.
0: Throw beat him. Excellent play by Martin at short. You mentioned Ty Nettles today of George Washington with that curveball as he ended up pitching into the sixth inning for George Washington. Here's a swing, and one down the right.

0: right field line, and that's foul. Missed an extra base hit by a couple of inches there. It bounced over the wall. Would have been a ground rule double if it was a fair ball. That's where the foul territory disappears.
1: You're right.
0: The final 30 feet down the lines.
1: Yeah, both lines, and it's, you say, 330 to left field, 400 is straight away, but that 400 is deceiving because if you hit it straight away center, you better hit it about 480 to get it up over that wall.
0: Up over the batter's eye. Again, Ty Nettles today pitching for George Washington against Huntington. Pitched into the sixth, 5 2/3 no-hit innings, and Huntington ended up with one base hit. They did get a hit off the bullpen, but that game won by George Washington 6-1 today. 0-2 the count as that ball, that foul ball, hit down the left field line. It's retrieved by a Hurricane player. And Bowman's trying to have a quick third inning. Strike out and a ground out. Good defensive play by Martin. He brings the next to the plate. Check swing. They appeal to first. And again, Richard Alderman says no swing. Delivery a little bit outside. Great defense in that game by George Washington.
1: Boy, it was.
0: Today as well. Brilliant running catch, diving catch made by the center fielder in that game, Luke Gordon. And the third baseman, Wyatt Barnett, made a great play. Backhanded stop down the third base line. A
1: couple of nice plays made by Tavion Wilson for Huntington. And of course, he's on his way to Clemson, I would think, now. All high school duties are behind him.
0: Pitches outside. That graduation and all the other spring activities, and now Huntington out of the state baseball tournament, so he can focus on his summer football work. Next pitch, hit hard right at the third baseman. Step to his left, Hutchinson snared it into the glove. Lost his glasses, but Martin will pick those up and bring him to the dugout. There's a good defensive play for you as Hutchinson snared that line drive off the bat of Jameer Brown. Brown has hit the ball hard twice. He has a home run, but that one died in the glove of the third baseman, Hutchinson. Martinsburg retired in order. No runs, no hits, no errors, no runners left. Middle of the third, it is Hurricane 3 and Martinsburg 1. You're listening to High School Baseball Championship coverage on Metro News, the voice of West Virginia.
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1: 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We prepare to go to the bottom of the third inning. Hurricane on top of Martinsburg, 3-1.
0: 3-1 Hurricane with those three runs in the bottom half of the first inning. But since then, Jameer Brown has settled in. He's retired six hitters in a row. And Martinsburg will try and come from behind. Martinsburg got the home run from Jameer Brown. Leading off the first, again, Martinsburg countering with three in the bottom of the first. There's Braden Hutchinson, the third baseman. He raced into the dugout after catching that line drive, knowing that he'd be leading off this inning. And he's set to go. Brown working from the stretch. Very first pitch of this third inning, and it's high four, ball one. Underway, bottom of the third, three runs, one hit, no errors for Hurry.

0: American. One run, one hit, one error for Martinsburg. There's a swing and a pop-up. Playable on the infield. The second baseman, Fisher, out on the green outfield turf. He puts it away. And that's out number one in the Hurricane third inning. No shadows anymore on the field. Got the stadium lights on. Of course, I think they've been on all day.
1: Yeah.
0: They were on this morning, certainly, with the fog and the overcast conditions.
1: They'll be on in the morning, too.
0: Luke Young at the plate. Got hit by a pitch in the first. This pitch off the catcher's mitt to the backstop near our effects microphone down there. You heard that one thump.
1: How the hell that missed the batter. That was inside.
0: Did manage to get out of the way of that delivery. Young, the left-handed hitting left fielder for this Hurricane team. Next pitch, ball outside. Hurricane defeated Hedgesville in the semis, defeated Morgantown in the state championship game a year ago. Now you have to win three. And awaiting the winner of this game in the semifinals Friday night, Morgantown High. This pitch is a little bit low.
1: Morgantown went with one of their better pitchers in Boggs. He went the entire game to get the win. So he is done.
0: Maddox Boggs up over 100 pitches to win that game for Morgantown. There's a strike at the belt. Another high strike. And the call goes the pitcher's way.
1: Of course, if he was a softball player, he could be back tonight if he wanted to be.
0: Yeah, that's true. Three and one the count. This pitch down low. Ball four, second time Young's reached, got hit by a pitch in the first. He walks here in the third. That snaps a streak of seven in a row, retired by Jameer Brown. This Martinsburg team with four straight wins and six wins in the last seven coming into the state tournament. Martinsburg had an issue with Spring Mills late in the regular season. Then they beat Spring Mills in the regionals, winning 4-0 to advance. A couple of warm-up games, or at least one warm-up game, against East Hardy. And here are the Bulldogs at the state tournament. 1-0 the count. This pitch, check swing, and it's in there for a strike. Runner at first, one out. We're in the third, 3-1. Hurricane leads Martinsburg. George Washington, Jefferson, Morgantown. They've all advanced to the semifinals today. Long look at the runner. Now Brown is set. Runner goes. The pitch swung on. Hit into left field. That's a base hit. Getting to it quickly, Elliott, he charges and throws it back into the shortstop, Henderson. So Young has to hold up, but Hurricane with something going, one out. As we play in the third, they're going to run for the catcher, Witt. And this will be Tyler Henderson.
1: And it'll bring up Ian Martin, the shortstop, junior hitting .244 on the season.
0: Tyler Henderson, a sophomore, running at first for Judson Witt, who gets his first hit of the game. Martin tried to bunt in the first, popped the bunt up to the pitcher Brown for the out. And there's strike one. Brown getting ahead quickly.
2: In to run for the rest field is number 16, Tyler Henderson.
0: First baseman Armont playing in front of Henderson. They're trying to keep that lead runner close with the second baseman, Fisher. Brown checks the runner, checks again. Now he comes to the plate. Timeout had been called by Ian Martin. No pitch. Second time, Brown looked back at second base. Martin asked for and was granted timeout. Brown again with a strike one pitch. This one fouled off. Right at home plate, came up and got the batter, Martin, in the knee. But he's okay.
1: He's ready.
0: He'll get back in there.
1: He's shortstop. He's taking many harder hits at shortstop than that.
0: Brown really slows down the pace with runners on base. We saw it in the first. We see it again here in the third. Long look at second base. Here's the pitch. This one chopped to the shortstop. Could be two. Flipped to second for one. And the relay throw's thrown away. Young will score. That makes it 4-1. And scooting into second base is Ian Martin. So it was chopped to the shortstop. Henderson flipped to Fisher. And Fisher's throw to first was well wide. That's the second error charged to Martinsburg in this game, and a 4-1 lead for Hurricane.
1: Great base running by Hurricane. Great third base coaching by head coach Brian Sutton. Get that extra run in.
0: Two outs in the inning now. Runner at second. 4-1, that's the Hurricane lead. And Dunkley will try and drive in the run. Dunkley trying to come through with two outs. And a bluff throw to second. Dunkley batting 308. Three extra base hits. He's driven in 19. Very good production. Good run production from the number seven hitter. This pitch taken down low. Elliott got in behind the runner. Martin at second base that time, but no throw. 1-0 to Dunkley. Next pitch, this one is chop foul, third base. Czarnecki about a step and a half into foul Torrey. Glove that one. Dunkley had run all the way to first. He will return.
1: That slight breeze, for the most part, is dissipated as the flags are just hanging on the flagpoles out in center field.
0: Ryan Bowman, tonight's starting pitcher for Hurricane. He pitched in the state semifinals last year, went four innings. Helped Hurricane beat Hedgesville 5-2. There's a strike to the plate. And the count's 1-2. Weston Smith, again the WV recruit, pitched the state championship game as Hurricane beat Morgantown 6-1. The run against Smith last year was unearned. He allowed just three hits. He was a lot of fun to watch pitch. Dunkley swings and misses at this one. And he is behind in the count.
1: He thinks he's out. But
0: yeah, he's headed to the dugout.
1: I guess everybody except the home plate umpire.
0: Yeah.
1: They never did.
0: Randy Rader says that's strike three.
1: Okay, we'll go.
0: So the inning's over. Swing and a miss by Dunkley. He knew he had two strikes.
1: Yeah, he
0: swings
1: did.
0: And misses strike three, and that ends the inning. But a one-out walk to Young leads to a run. A walk to Young, base hit off the bat of Witt. And Hurricane scores one run on the one hit. There was an error and a runner left. Hurricane has left three. We are through three innings. It is Hurricane 4 and Martinsburg 1. 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
0: To the fourth inning we go. It is a 4-1 lead for Hurricane over Martinsburg. And Martinsburg has hitters 2, 3, and 4 against the right-hander Ryan Bowman, who's back to work for the fourth inning. As we mentioned, pitched in the state tournament last year for this Hurricane team. Martinsburg's Liam Cole at the plate. First pitch is a ball. The next one is in there for a strike. A lot of Hurricane fans here tonight on this Wednesday night. Even more, I would imagine, would come back Friday if they make the state semifinals. Here's a pitch that's high. 2-1 the count. Cole grounded to short back in the first. Bowman gets Cole to swing the bat, and he fouls it off left side.
1: Yeah, whoever wins this game will be playing at the same time on Friday night. Will be the fourth game of the day.
0: This one fouled off again. Liam Coe at the plate. Again, 0-for-1 in this contest. Outfield very shallow. Young extremely shallow and left. And there's strike three. He's punched out by home plate umpire Randy Rader. Let's go back down on the field to Luke.
8: Guys, I got the opportunity to talk a little bit to Ryan Bowman in between innings, and you can notice he's got a pretty significant tape job on his left hand. I'll ask him why. Said he slid into first base about a week ago and has a pretty nasty turf burn right in the palm of his left hand and down his left wrist, but he's taken this as an opportunity to showcase his faith. He's got Proverbs 3:5 written in black Sharpie on that left arm tape that he's going to be wearing throughout the rest of this tournament.
0: So Ryan Cole there, no doubt part of the FCA at Hurricane, big FCA contingent of athletes at Hurricane High School, and head coach is involved in that as well, head coach Brian Suthman. Working really quickly here. He gets a swing and a miss, and Czarnecki is down on strikes very, very quickly. Strikeout number 5 for the right-hander Ryan Bowman. Working through the middle of this Martinsburg order quickly in the fourth. A couple of strikeouts. Here's Malachi Green. He grounded out to second. Pitch outside. They work him away. They play him to pull on both the infield and in the outfield. Right fielder Ogletree deep. This pitch is high for a ball. Second baseman Trey Cox. He's well off the bag and out on the green outfield turf. Shortstop deep as well. This pitch swung on and missed. Bowman working very, very quickly. Gets the ball back, gets the sign, and he delivers. Here's a chopper to second. And the ball comes up on Cox, up around the letters. He gloves it and throws out Green. Very quick, 1-2-3 inning for Ryan Bowman in the fourth. No runs, no hits, no errors, no runners left. Halfway through this one, it is Hurricane 4 and Martinsburg 1. You're listening to High School Championship Baseball on Metro News, the voice of West Virginia.
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0: Bottom of the fourth, 4-1. Hurricane leading Martinsburg. Of course, as we all know, the Mountaineers preparing to play in the College World Series Friday afternoon against Troy. Former Mountaineer J.J. Weatherholt having a big night tonight for the Cardinals on the road against the Mets. J.J. 3-for-4 with 2 runs scored.
1: He's figured this game out, hasn't he?
0: His average at 253 for St. Louis and one of the top contenders for National League Rookie of the Year. Is talk about something he's figured out. He has been elite defensively his first couple of months in the big leagues. Cardinals lead the Mets, by the way, 8-2. J.J. with 3 hits in that game. Here's the first pitch, bottom of the fourth, strike one to Spolarich. Hurricane 4 runs on 2 hits. A couple of errors have led to runs for Martinsburg. This pitch fouled off over top of the Martinsburg dugout. Excellent classic looking uniforms for the Martinsburg Bulldogs. Road grays with the orange numbers and letters
1: that you can't read most of the time.
0: Stripe down each of the pant legs. It's a good,
1: it's traditional.
0: It's a good look. There's a pitch that the catcher, Fox, thought should have been a strike, but the breaking pitch is called ball one. 1-2 the count. Spolarich trying to get on base for the first time tonight. Jameer Brown brings the two-strike pitch in, and this one is chop foul, third base side again.
1: By the way, I think we would be remiss if we didn't follow up on Luke's story about the young man with Proverbs 3:5 on that tape. Trust in the Lord with all thine heart, and 6 is, and lean not unto thy own understanding. So a lot of folks might not know what Proverbs 3:5 is.
0: That's impressive. Do you have that on a wristband?
1: No,
0: no?
1: I don't.
0: Okay. There's another pitch that's down low. Fox a little frustrated here.
1: Yeah, he is.
0: They thought they've had Spolarich struck out twice. 2-2 the count. Coe in center field, dead straight away. Elliott deep and left. 2-2 pitch, chop foul again. Good battle here.
1: I don't know what Brian Sutphin has lost in the turf out there, but he spends his entire time just looking down, dragging his foot in that coach's box. I don't know what he's doing.
0: He's reorganizing the pellets.
1: He might be.
0: 2-2 the count. He's won an incredible amount of high school baseball games. This pitch came inside and hit him.
1: That's so, what, number 3?
0: Yeah, Spolarich very persistent there. He took a couple of borderline pitches for balls and then fouled a couple off and He's rewarded. He gets on base, hit by the pitch. So the leadoff hitter is reached for Hurricane here in the fourth inning. Hurricane leading 4-1. Quick throw to first, chasing that runner back. Brown, as the hitter squares the bunt, fouls it off.

0: 587 career wins against just 203 losses. Squaring again. This one's bunted up the first baseline. The pitcher fielding his position well. Brown got off the mound quickly. Had to chase it almost all the way to the line, and he flips it to the first baseman, Arma, for the out, but the sacrifice is good. Bowman retired 1-3 at first base, and Spolrich moves up to second base.
1: Hurricane had a series of win streaks throughout the season. They started off 5-0. Then they lost two, they won four, lost two, won two, lost one, won four, lost one, won seven. That's the longest streak. They lost two late in the season to George Washington and Ripley that you talked about. And they won three coming in here.
0: Intentional walk to Tyler Baxter. So that'll set up the double play. First and second with one out. Baxter came in batting 486. So they put him on, and they'll deal with Ogletree. First and second, one out of the inning. Hurricane up 4-1, looking to expand the lead in the fourth. Here's a big rip and a foul into the screen, strike one. Sun is set at the ballpark, temperatures dropped. A little bit of a breeze moving through. It was blowing out fairly strong to center, and that's died down a little bit.
1: Temperatures have dropped from 88 to 86. Not a whole lot.
0: Keep dropping.
1: That's right, yes, it's going the right way.
0: Next pitch, curve and a beauty. That's a strike. That's as good of a breaking pitch as we've seen from Jameer Brown in this game. And he gets ahead 0-2. Could use a strikeout here. A double play ball would be even better. Second baseman Henderson behind the runner, cheating up the middle, hoping for that double play ball. Right-handed hitter at the plate. Check of the runner, pitch to the plate. And it bounces off the catcher. Runners try to move up, throw to third. He is safe. Mark Mayle on the call with Spolrich diving in there.
1: Right on top of it was Mark Mayle, and uncontested as Tyler Baxter went from first to second.
0: Pitch hit the shin guard of Fox. Bounced about 6 or 7 feet to his left. He pounced on it. Made a strong throw, but Spolrich beat it with the slide. And now Spolrich has one of those rubber pellets that Brian Suthman's been kicking around. He's got it in his eye after the dive into third base.
1: So the trainer comes out from Hurricane and takes care of it.
0: Yeah, she just picked that right out of there. Like she's done that before.
1: I'll bet she has.
0: Martinsburg taking the opportunity to gather together behind the pitching mound.
1: They have a beautiful facility at Hurricane High School for baseball.
0: Never been there for baseball. Been there for football once.
1: Oh, yeah. Yeah.
0: It was a rainy night in November for a playoff game. Rainy and cold a couple of years ago.
1: Did the team you're following win?
0: No.
1: Oh, this makes a much longer drive back, doesn't it?
0: It sure was. Not. In fact, it wasn't even close that night. 4-1 Hurricane in front. Martinsburg brings the infield in. Bases loaded, one out. A swing and a foul. Did he get a piece? It's a strike. He may have just swung through it. And a good job by Fox to keep it in front of him. Strike one. I'm sorry, two on with one out here. Second and third, but Martinsburg again brings that infield in.
1: It's hard to miss Big Tyler down at second. He's a big boy.
0: Ogletree can drive in two here. Brown. Hands above the belt, pitch to the plate, a little bit low. Randy Rader's been giving the high strike to both pitchers, but down around the knees, not so much.
1: Full count.
0: Brown takes a moment, spins the ball in his hand behind his back. Now he is set. Here's the pitch. This one is bounced to second, charging, but not having a play to throw home as Fisher. He gets the out at first, but it's a productive out. That ball hung in the air, not hit hard enough for Fisher to get it and try to fire home. So an RBI for Ogletree, his first of the game,

The lead is 5-1 for Hurricane. RBI ground out. Spolrich crosses the plate. Hurricane manufacturing a run here. They get a run without a hit. And here's the number three hitter, Braden Hutchinson, with the runner at third. And two outs in the inning. Martinsburg brought the infield in, but couldn't get the play at the plate. Here's a foul. Pitch

0: This is a test of the West Virginia Emergency Alert System. In the event of an actual emergency, this system would bring you important information. This concludes this statewide required monthly test.
1: The second baseman, Fisher, off the bag. Tough break for Martinsburg. Fly ball hit into right, mishandled.
2: Yeah, he had it all the way, or at least it appeared he had it all the way.
1: It was a long run, but he got there, got the glove up, and the ball falls in. 6-1 Hurricane. Runner at second. The inning continues with two outs. Luke Young will come to the plate.
2: Yeah, the young man got there, just didn't squeeze it. Went in his glove and then fell out.
1: Now Young with a chance to drive in a run. Again, went a long way on a sprint for that ball and just couldn't get it into the glove. Here's timeout called by Young. It was granted by the home plate umpire, Randy Rader, and Brown followed through with the pitch. No pitch, though, and now Young stands in. 6-1, that is the Hurricane lead as we play here in the fourth. This pitch swung on and missed. Good fastball, down and away, 86 miles per hour.
2: Still got some oomph on that fastball, doesn't he?
1: Sure does.
2: He's not a big kid either.
1: No, we've seen him throw an effective curve for a strike here in the fourth as well. And now Brown steps off. He'll go to the rosin bag.
2: Tall, lanky left-hander.
1: Two runs here in the fourth. And a 6-1 lead.
2: Right-hander. Sorry about that.
1: This pitch floats outside. The inning extended. And Hurricane still doesn't have a base hit in this inning. They've scored two runs now. Anderson keeping the runner Hutchinson close at second. Next pitch to the plate. Check swing. That one floats outside.
2: It's interesting to see down at third base, for example, the third baseman has sunglasses up on top of his head, and when he turns around, the light reflects into it. Almost like he has lights on his head or something. I noticed the same thing in the center fielder.
1: It's been tough for Martinsburg getting the third and final out here in the fourth inning. Brown with a 2-1 pitch brings it in, and it's high for ball three. First base open. Pitch count not a factor at all for Jameer Brown. He's at 72. We're in the fourth.
2: That's the cleanup hitter, Luke Young. Judson Witt is on deck.
1: Brown set for a 3-1 pitch. Here it comes. And misses down low. That adds to the trouble for Martinsburg. There's been two walks, a hit batter, and an error. And two runs in. Witt to the plate. He's been on base twice in this game. And here's a walk out by Aaron Beiler. And it looks like we're going to have a change on the mound as one of the position players for Martinsburg is going to change his glove. And we will have a pitching change here in the fourth inning.
2: 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We continue play here in the bottom of the fourth inning. And Hurricane is threatening to really blow this thing open, Kyle.
1: Again, it's been a really tough inning. No hits allowed. And Martinsburg goes to the bullpen here in the fourth inning. And this will be Grant Henderson who takes over on the mound. They'll keep Jameer Brown's bat in the lineup. So Henderson comes in from short. And it looks like Brown will go to short. Let's go back down on the field to Luke.
3: Well, despite the fact that it's not Martinsburg's night up until this point, it's still worth mentioning, guys, that it's been a period of prolonged success for this program that they haven't seen in a while. They've had at least 20 wins in six of the last eight seasons, and they had six losing seasons before that. And I would encourage all the hardcore West Virginia baseball fans, if you've never made the trip out to P.O. Faulkner Park, which is just off of downtown Martinsburg, it is one of the better facilities in the state. They've sunk tens of thousands of dollars into that facility. It's got new turf. They've recrowned the field. It's got a beautiful video board that for some reason they keep on 365 days a year. I can't imagine what the electric bill's like. Great press box. They've got legitimate stadium seating. And again, they've put a lot of money into this Martinsburg program. Coach Beiler, the right hire, and 21 seasons in six of the last 8 years for this Martinsburg team. I think the biggest reason, though, you haven't heard about their prolonged success is there's a team in their region that plays in maroon and white that's also really good and also very good at getting down to the state tournament. So the expanded field is definitely benefiting the Bulldogs as well.
1: And that, of course, would be the Jefferson Cougars under Coach John Lowry, who earlier today earned his 1,500th career win. And we've got coaches in this tournament, Fred, that are still alive. John Lowry at 1,500 wins, and Robert Shields of Bridgeport, who reached his 1,000th victory this year.
2: Yeah, he's got 1,006 with the win yesterday. So, you were talking about Brian Sutphin with over 500 wins. He's been doing it for a while, and he's only 1,000 or so behind. It's amazing what John Lowry's done.
1: Yeah,
2: it really is.
1: It's historic.
2: You go back to 1971, he started at Harper's Ferry High School. Was there a couple of years, and of course it became Jefferson and everything just continues. Amazing.
1: Sutphin in his 17th year as the head coach, 18th in the program. Of course, the COVID year wiped out a season. Here's a swing and a high pop-up over near the pitcher's mound, and the pitcher, Henderson, will bail out and allow Jameer Brown, who's moved to shortstop. Brown actually on the first base side of the pitcher's mound when he makes that catch, but he puts it away, and the inning is over. Hurricane, two runs, no hits. There was a Martinsburg error and two runners left. Hurricane is stranded five. We played four complete. It is Hurricane 6 and Martinsburg 1. You're listening to High School Championship Baseball on Metro News, the voice of West Virginia.
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2: 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Continuing our conversation just for a second about John Lowry. This is, he just completed his, this is his 55th year of coaching. Now, you say, wow, well, of course he's got that many. But if you divide 1,500 by 55, that's still 27 wins a year. Think about that. That's amazing.
1: Incredible. And the state championship count at 11, I believe?
2: 12.
1: 12, okay.
2: 12.
1: He's looking for 13. Cut him short.
2: No, he's got 12.
1: 12 state championships for John Lowry, and the winningest coach in any sport in West Virginia high school history, and one of the top 10 winningest coaches all time in high school baseball.
2: Already a member of the West Virginia High School, or I'm sorry, the National High School Hall of Fame.
1: There's a swing and a deep drive into left center field, and this one is going to get down for extra bases. Grant Henderson is at second. The ball's dropped on the warning track, and he will make it into third. Rather awkward slide, but he's in there. So we'll see how they score it. It's a double, no doubt. Center fielder Spolrich got to the ball and dropped it on the warning track. So it will likely be the first error of the game charged to Hurricane. But regardless of that, Grant Henderson is on third base leading off, and they're going to run for him.
2: As far as that ball went, and we watched it travel, and Jameer Brown took one out. Amazing.
1: That was hit to almost the same part of the ballpark, right out in front of those flagpoles.
2: Well, there's still not an error up there,
1: no.
2: So it may be going with the triple. That was a long way out to get the ball back into the infield, and he was halfway there to third.
1: Well, I'm putting it down on my card as a triple.
2: I'd give him a triple.
1: So runner at third for Martinsburg. Leadoff hitter reaching. And they're going to stay back on the infield. Hurricane counting down the outs. They need nine to advance to the semis. This pitch came inside and hit the hitter. And Domenico reaches first and third with nobody out. That was the first hit allowed by Bowman since Brown's home run. First base runner for Martinsburg since Brown's home run. Now we've got hitters at first and third with nobody out.
2: Man, Brian Sutton's going to walk out. Talk to Ryan Bowman. Pitched a fine game. Certainly, I don't think there's any thought about taking him out. Just settle him down a little bit. Hey, I know you've got a 6-1 lead. However, it can leave in a hurry. So it's just the head coach and the pitcher and the catcher out there at the pitcher's mound.
1: Just concentrate on getting outs. Again, Hurricane 9 outs away from advancing. They've got a 5-run lead. Suthpin graduated from Davison Elkins College, spent some time at WVU, and helped on the Mountaineer baseball coaching staff. And took over at Hurricane for Billy Joe Hicks, who was the head coach for Hurricane's first state baseball championship in 2002.
2: He was a heck of a player in his own rights, Billy Joe Hicks.
1: First and third, nobody out. Hutchinson in at third base. They'll stay deep up the middle. Trade a run for a double play. Here's ball one inside to Clayton Elliott. Six to one, that's the lead for Hurricane. Martinsburg, opportunity to get right back in this game. First and third, nobody out. And a quick throw to first. Close play, but diving back in was Domenico. Center fielder Spolrich is in on the Marshall University logo in center field. Playing shallow. This pitch in there for a strike. A Hurricane partisan crowd here, as you would expect, as Martinsburg's about 5.5 hours away from here. Hurricane's about 30 miles from here. Long look and a throw to third. Safe. Very close play there.
2: It was closer at third than it even was at first.
1: Mark Mayle on the call at third base. That base runner diving back in. 1-1, the count to the batter, Elliott. Elliott swings and spoils a good pitch. He fouls it off the facade. It bounces straight back down on the concrete. I don't think they make the fans here return the foul balls like they did the softball
2: tournament. No, they don't. And I don't know the difference in price, but my goodness. We've seen a lot of foul balls here, too. Maybe not as many as we saw at softball, though. We saw a bunch of softball.
1: 1-2 the count. Bowman could use a strikeout. He holds his hands away from his body as he comes set. Here's a swing and a looper into left. Young was playing shallow, makes the catch. The runner tags, and the throw's going to be offline. It's cut off, as a matter of fact, at the pitcher's mound by the first baseman, Baxter. So the fly ball allows Martinsburg to score the run, and it's a 6-2 contest.
2: As great as they have everything here at Jack Cook Field, you know what I do miss from Gomart Park? I miss the foul balls and the glass that would
1: shatter.
2: Sound effect. Yeah, remember that? Or the car alarm that would go off. Yeah, I remember those. We'll have to add those next year. I'm going to talk to these guys. Add some sound effects.
1: First out of the inning recorded. Runner at first. And the pitch to Dayton Fisher is high. Again, Hurricane striving to get back to the state championship game under head coach Brian Suthman. They went every year between 2017 and 2022, won three state championships during that stretch. As timeout is called, Luke has something to add to the Hurricane baseball record.
3: Well, Coach Suthman, he keeps himself busy over the summers. He actually coaches in the Valley League. Stanton, Virginia, is the head coach of the Braves and was named the Valley Coach of the Year last season. So he, as soon as this season is done, we'll head that way.
2: He got that award, and he said, take that, John Lowry.
1: Another quick throw to first.
2: I still admire that play from the left fielder Luke Young a while ago. Man, he came a long way to get that ball.
1: He was playing shallow, and that's what allowed him to make that catch. And he's shallow again for the right-handed hitting second baseman Fisher. And there's a pitch that is in there for a strike. The count's 1-1. One out in the fifth, one run in for Martinsburg. A triple off the bat of Henderson in this inning. Jameer Brown homered earlier in the game. Here's a bouncer to third. Double clutch. Throw to second for one, and no chance to turn the double play. Hutchinson had to double clutch and wait for Cox to get to the bag, but they do get the force out of Domenico at second. That's out number two here in the fifth inning.
2: Yeah, no fault at all to Trey Cox, because he's playing over quite a bit of ways from second base. He had a long way to go, and that ball was hit hard to the third baseman.
1: 6-2, the Hurricane lead. Fisher runs the bases at first for Martinsburg, and timeout called by the hitter, Braden Fox, who steps out. Fox needs to tie his baseball cleat.
2: You ever do that with gloves on?
1: No, I've never attempted that.
2: It's not easy. But he looks like he's a pro at it. Zip, zip, done. He has batting gloves on both hands.
1: After that brief diversion, Bowman set to go. Long look in at the sign. Check up the runner. Now he comes set. Fisher with a big lead. And he draws a throw. Close. They got him. Bowman picks off Fisher. Again, that extended lead off first, and the Hurricane pitcher picks off Fisher at first to end the inning. Martinsburg settles for one run on the one base hit, the triple off the bat of Henderson. No errors and no runners left. Middle of the fifth, it is Hurricane 6 and Martinsburg 2. 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
2: operators salute the more than 86,000 boys and girls that participate in scholastic sports in our state. Chick-fil-A recognizes that participation in high school sports helps to develop leadership and teamwork skills that prepare each participant for life. The same values that Chick-fil-A in your community shares.
1: Bottom of the fifth, Ian Martin, Braden Dunkley, Drew Spolrich due for Hurricane. Hurricane, six runs, two hits, no errors. Two runs, two hits, three errors for Martinsburg. And the Bulldogs lost a runner on the bases in that last half inning. First pitch swinging and a pop foul down the right field line. It's going to end up on the grass on the berm out of play. Strike one against Martin.
2: Good chase that time by the first baseman, Arnold or Braden Arno.
1: Unfortunately for him, to no avail. Dodgers lead the Pirates 6-1 tonight, and that's in the seventh. Reds lost to the Padres today 5-4. Pitch high. Ian Martin at the plate.
2: They led for most of that game, too. The Reds did.
1: Reds struggling for wins.
2: Yeah.
1: This is Reds country down here in southern West Virginia, over in the eastern panhandle.
2: Baltimore?
1: Yep, they like the Orioles, and the Orioles are winning 7-2 over Martinsburg. There's a swing and a miss, actually a foul tip into the mitt.
2: Over who?
1: Of the catcher, Fox.
2: You said Martinsburg.
1: Seattle. Did I? Orioles, it's M-A-R. It starts with M-A-R. It's the Mariners.
2: Yeah, there you go. I thought, Martinsburg, wait a minute. He's got his B team down here.
1: 7-2. The Orioles leading the Mariners. It's been a long day.
2: A lot of baseball.
1: Yeah. A lot of heat and humidity to deal with. Can affect your brain sometimes.
2: And your backs, too.
1: Yeah. Strike one to Dunkley. And a check swing. Ball down low. They appeal to first base. And Richard Alderman says Dunkley went around. Strike two. Dunkley trying to get on base for the first time. And it bounces off the knee of the catcher. Oh, talk about a long day.
2: Yeah. They don't call them the tools of ignorance for nothing.
1: Looks like maybe it did hit his knee, hit the guard, but it looks like it got him on the wrist as well. So Fox trying to shake that off, and the home plate umpire Randy Rader walks out to deliver the ball to the pitcher Henderson to give him a break.
2: Yeah, he's been there before. I'm sure Randy's taken his toll of fastballs off the body too. Been doing it a long time, as the other umpires here tonight.
1: Henderson ahead 1-2, trying to put away Dunkley. Here's the pitch, swing and a pop-up foul. That one will reach the seats. Bases empty, one out in the Hurricane fifth. Swing and a miss. Great curveball. Swung over the top of it. Second strikeout for Henderson since he entered the game last inning. Two away in the Hurricane fifth inning. Henderson out of the bullpen. He's retired all three hitters that he's faced. There's ball one to Spolrich. Next one, a little bit low. Two balls and no strikes. Two pretty good pitches there.
2: Martinsburg showed some signs of life back in the fifth inning, but now they're down to their final six outs once this inning is over.
1: Henderson making his 12th appearance. 10 of those first 11 have been starts. There's a swing and a miss. Big swing by Spolrich trying to hit the ball out of this big ballpark here. Henderson has 4 wins and 62 strikeouts and 54 innings coming in, so 64 strikeouts now. 2 and 2 the count. They'll try and rear back, strike out the side here. And Spolrich stays alive with a foul into the screen.
2: It was a good pitch.
1: Fastball at 85. Spolrich led off the fourth, got hit by a pitch, scored a run. That was a two-run frame for this Hurricane team. Curveball is high. Again, another pitch the Martinsburg fans wanted. Instead, it runs the count full. Henderson from the wind to the plate. Payoff, fouled off. Spolrich battling here. Winner plays Morgantown. That'll be the second of two Quad A semifinal round games on Friday night. And the Eastern Panhandle will have representation in the semis with Jefferson. There's a swing and a miss. He does strike out the side. And for just the second time tonight, Hurricane retired in order. No runs, no hits, no errors. No runners left. Through five, it is Hurricane 6 and Martinsburg 2. You're listening to High School Championship Baseball on Metro News, the voice of West Virginia.
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1: Straight switch for Hurricane here. Tyler Baxter comes into pitch from first base, and Bowen will go to first base. So trying to save a couple of innings, perhaps, for Bowman. We'll have to check what his final pitch count was. But Bowman over to first, and Baxter takes over on the mound.
2: If you want to watch somebody just rear back and throw the ball, Tyler Baxter, he's your man.
1: He will try and get the final six outs of this contest as Hurricane leads 6-2. Martinsburg batting in the sixth. Braden Fox will lead off. We'll get an opportunity to watch Jameer Brown swing the bat again. He's hit a couple of missiles. One left the ballpark. Long home run to left center field. And the other was a line shot that was snagged by the third baseman Hutchinson. A little bit to his left, came up with the play. First pitch, bottom of the sixth. There's that big fastball in for strike one. And like Bowman, Baxter is working quickly, trying to find a rhythm. Fastball high, misses, 1-1 the count.
2: Braden Fox again stands in the back of the box, but right up on the plate.
1: There's a swing and a miss. That pitch waved at. Out of the strike zone, breaking pitch at 69 miles per hour. 1-2 the count to Fox, and that one bounces on the turf. Two balls, two strikes the count.
13: Hold back.
1: Now Martinsburg got a run in the third. After a triple, got a run in the fifth. And that was first base runner, that triple off the bat of Henderson, since Jameer Brown's home run. First base runner since the first inning.
2: I'm glad they never changed that, because that was a triple. That ball was well hit.
1: 3-2 pitch is high for a ball. Leadoff walk. Well, again, we'll see if Martinsburg can work its way back into this contest. Down by four. Still plenty of time. And here's Jameer Brown. They're going to run at first base for Fox, the catcher. Entering the game. The run for the Bulldogs.
2: Drew Earhart.
1: Earhart, a senior veteran player on this Martinsburg team. He's at first. Jameer Brown will try and drive the ball again. He could make it really interesting with another home run. Takes a strike. Big strike zone for Brown. Baxter gets ahead 0-1. Earhart at first. Brown at the plate. Facing Baxter for the first time. This pitch. A little bit outside. 1-1 the count. Martinsburg needs base runners, and Brown knows that. Do what he can to get on. The outfield's deep all the way around, in particular Young in left field. This pitch, swung, driven into center. Spolarich underneath it, though. He makes the catch, moving towards the left center field gap.
2: Just a little too much air under that one.
1: Hit it hard again, yeah. But Spolarich tracked it down.
2: Spolarich with a sigh of relief out in center field, too.
1: Sigh of relief for Tyler Baxter.
2: Right. So down to their five outs now.
1: Liam Coe at the plate. Batting from the left side. Runner at first, one away. Four-run Hurricane lead. Baxter from the high set brings it in. That one just miss. Change up there from Baxter to start off Coe. Short lead at first. Fox isn't going anywhere. And again, Martinsburg needs multiple base runners. There's a little flare into center on the move, making the catch. Spolarich throw to first. The runner gets back in there. Spolarich playing very shallow. Again, around that logo. Midway between second base and the center field fence. And he closed on that sinking line drive and made the catch for out number two.
2: This game is now an hour and 46 minutes.
1: Spolarich has been busy. Czarnecki at the plate. Spolarich with a catch to his right near the gap. That one he closed on and made the grab in shallow center field. There's strike one to Czarnecki. 6-2, that's the Hurricane lead. Martinsburg got its leadoff hitter on base, but has yet to move him. And there's a pitch down low. Tried to get inside under the hands. Missed it down low. One ball, one strike, the count. Right-hander brings the next. Comebacker to the pitcher. He'll trot halfway to first, and Baxter underhands it to Bowman. And the side is retired. No runs, no hits, a walk. No errors, one runner left. Middle of the sixth. It is Hurricane 6 and Martinsburg 2. 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
1: Bottom of the sixth, Hurricane in control, up 6-2. Looking ahead to the seventh, it'll be the last chance for Martinsburg. Hitters 4, 5, and 6 will be due, and the deficit will be at least 4 runs. Hurricane looking for insurance as Ryan Bowman, he's in line to get the win. Now at first base, he leads off the sixth inning. He swings at the first pitch, pops it up. Foul territory, but playable for Fox, the catcher. He discards the mask, and the first baseman, Armont, came charging in, and Fox let it bounce. So 0-1 the count, a sky-high pop-up, and it looks like Fox had a beat on it, but at the last moment, he gave way to the first baseman charging down the line. Armolt, neither one caught it. Strike one to Bowman. So he's got a second opportunity. See what he can do with it here. Squares the bunt, pushes through it, strike two. This is an odd at-bat so far.
2: So far, you're right. Particularly the bunt attempt right there.
1: 0-2 the count. Bowman leading off the bottom of the sixth. Hurricane with a 4-run lead. This pitch just got a piece of it. Fouled it back. Again over near our crowd, Mike.
2: Stay there. It's funny they call it that, you know? Crowd mic, but it's not pointed towards the crowd.
1: Effects mic. That's probably
2: like
1: a better way.
2: Effects mic. I like that, yeah.
1: 2-strike pitch. And he's punched out, strike three. Not popular with the, now it's a crowd, yeah. Mike.
2: Randy enjoyed that, though. Randy Rader. Took a few seconds, got a couple of seconds, and then he backed up and gave that familiar call, strike three.
1: Leadoff hitter retired in the sixth for Hurricane.
2: I would say our effects mic worked great as a crowd mic right there.
1: Here's Baxter on the mound. Baxter walked a guy but got 3 outs, and he'll try and get the final 3 outs in the top of the seventh. Ball one to him here. That runner stranded for Martinsburg. That's the first runner they left on base. Here's a bouncer to second to his left. Fisher up with it and throw over to first. 2 outs in the Hurricane sixth inning. Again, Martinsburg got the home run by Brown leading off the game. Had the 1-0 lead. They didn't have a base runner until the fifth, another base runner. When Henderson tripled, he would score. And Martinsburg lost a runner on the base paths in that fifth inning, a runner picked off. So Fox, when he walked, as there's a swing and a miss, he was left on base, or at least the courtesy runner, Earhart, was left on base. That's the first runner stranded by Martinsburg in this game. Swing and a miss by Ogletree. And Brian Suthman calls timeout, and he will walk halfway down the line to have a quick conference with his hitter, who's behind 0-1.
2: Two down in the inning. 0-1 the count. You're in the sixth. I wonder what the conference could have been about. Nobody on. Interesting. Brian's been doing it a while. He had something to say, I guarantee it.
1: There's a check swing. And ball one. Orioles have won their game tonight over the Mariners, 7-2. That's a final. There's a swing and a miss. Pirates came back and beat the Dodgers tonight, 9-8. That sounded like a wild one. Pirates scored five in the bottom of the eighth. They scored three in the seventh, five in the eighth, so eight of their runs in their last two at-bats. They win 9-8. There's a called third strike, and that will end the inning for Hurricane in the sixth. No runs, no hits, no errors. Great relief job by Henderson. Henderson has retired all seven batters that he has faced so far. And Tyler Baxter will try and close this out of the bullpen for Hurricane. Last chance for Martinsburg as Hurricane leads this game 6-2 after six complete. You're listening to high school championship baseball coverage on Metro News, the voice of West Virginia.
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1: Last chance for Martinsburg, down by four here in the seventh inning. 6-2 Hurricane in front. Malachi Green, Grant Henderson, and Nicholas Domenico, the scheduled hitters. If anyone gets on, Clayton Elliott will have a chance to hit against Tyler Baxter. Trying to close this out. Ryan Bowman in line to get the win. Unless the Martinsburg Bulldogs can rally here in the seventh inning. First two pitches miss. Again, Martinsburg needs traffic on the bases. They need base runners here. Baxter takes a walk around the back of the mound, gets the rosin back. He's missed with the first two pitches. Walked the leadoff hitter in the sixth and then got three in a row. And there's ball three outside to Green. Center fielder Spolrich made a couple of nice plays. Four outs in the sixth after that leadoff walk. There's a get-me-over fastball for strike one.
2: Every pitcher has that pitch in their arsenal. Everyone.
1: 3-1. Swung on and hit into center again. Another play for Spolrich. Circles this one and makes the catch.
2: Yeah, he was dancing around out there, out behind that Marshall University logo, but he squeezed it out number one.
1: First out, seventh inning. Here's Henderson. He tripled back in the fifth. That was the last hit for Martinsburg.
2: Tomorrow morning, things get underway at 10 a.m. Number one, St. Joe against number four, Gilmer County, followed by number seven, Pendleton County, number three, Sherman.
1: Ball high to Henderson.
2: Then tomorrow night, beginning at five, number one, Wheeling Central versus number four, Logan, followed by number two, Frankfort, number three, Independence.
1: 2-1 the count. Grant Henderson will continue his baseball career at Millersville. And this pitch is down low. And he's come in throwing the ball well in this contest. Again, retired all seven hitters that he's faced. And Jameer Brown going to Shepherd. Tremendous athlete at Martinsburg. Here's a smash, but playing him well, the shortstop Martin. Sidearm throw, got him. Martin was deep, reached to his right, came up with it, and a strong throw across the diamond. Last chance for Martinsburg. It's Domenico. Tyler Baxter trying to close it out for Ryan Bowman, who would pick up the win. There's strike one. Only one runner has reached against Baxter. That was the first batter that he faced. 0-1 pitch outside. One ball, one strike. Hurricane. One out away from joining George Washington, Jefferson, and Morgantown in the Quad A semifinals. They'll get one day off. Single A teams played on Saturday.
2: Yeah, a week
1: so
2: ago.
1: 4 days, yeah, 4 days off. There's a pitch that's inside. So they've had time to completely reset their pitching staffs.
2: Yeah, they can pitch anyone they want.
1: And you say, well, that's an advantage. Well, you're right, it is, as this pitch is inside. But that will rotate.
2: It does rotate. Next year, on Saturday first, will be Quad A teams. So the Quad A will play Saturday and be off until Thursday.
1: 3-1 the count. Base is empty, two out, seventh inning. Hurricane up 6-2. This one is smashed into left center field. It'll get down for a base hit. Over to cut it off, and Young, he lost it. Went under his glove. Spolrich will retrieve it. And going into second base is Domenico. That will be the first error charged against Hurricane tonight. A single and an error on the left fielder, Young, trying to cut that ball off. Here's Clayton Elliott, runner at second, two outs. No chance to catch it. Young was just over, put the glove down, tried to cut it off, and it went under his glove. Spolrich tracked it down. So Baxter will concentrate on Elliott. Elliott drove in a run with a fly ball in the fifth. Second run of the game there for Martinsburg. Ball one high. Martinsburg needs two more base runners to have a chance. 6-2, Hurricane in front here in the seventh. They're holding that runner close as the pitch comes in, and it's a strike at the belt. 1-1 the count. The runner really doesn't mean anything in a sense that, again, Martinsburg needs two more to have any sort of chance in this game. Timeout called by Elliott. Trying to gain an advantage here. Try to figure out a way to get on base and extend this thing to Fisher. 1-1 pitch. Swing and a miss. Hurricane fans on their feet. Baxter trying to close it out. One and two the count. Runner at second. Two outs. From the high set, Baxter brings it to the plate. And it's a called third strike. Hurricane wins it. They're on to the state semifinals. 6-2 the final. Hurricane over Martinsburg. We'll head to the field when we return. 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
1: Handshakes all around down on the field. Hurricane beats Martinsburg 6-2. Let's go down on the field to Luke.
3: All right, Coach, let's start with this. 6 runs on just 2 hits from your ball club. Talk about your ability to manufacture some offense today.
18: Well, I thought in the first, you know, obviously they came out, big swing, leadoff hitter of the game, and then Ryan really settled down. And then, you know, we come back. Not only did we have 3, we had first and second no outs and had a really chance to have a big inning. But then we really didn't put a lot together. He settled in and pitched a good game. Both their arms are good. Overall, you know, pleased to get out with a victory and give us an opportunity to come back on Friday.
3: The flip side of that, you're pitching. You mentioned Ryan gives up that big knock but settles in really well. 3 total hits, 1 walk combined between him and Baxter today. You got to be thrilled with that.
18: Absolutely. This time of year, you're just trying to, you know, get off. Obviously, every game's an elimination game. You just want to give your team an opportunity, and we did that to have a chance on Friday, and that's all you can ask.
3: And lastly, this, Coach, usually when we have this conversation, you're playing tomorrow and you're playing for a state championship. New format, new rules. What do these next couple of days look like as you prepare for the semis?
18: Well, I think that, you know, it's great. I mean, there's a lot of kids get the opportunity and the memories of coming to the state tournament. Whatever the rules are, you have to live by them. So we like the opportunity. Last time we played, Morgantown was actually here early in the season, and, you know, obviously they're a good ball club, and look forward to that chance. That's all you can ask.
3: Thank you, and congratulations.
18: Thank you.
1: And a good point by Luke there. Martinsburg actually out-hits Hurricane in this game 3-2, but Hurricane taking advantage of some miscues. 3 Martinsburg errors leading to runs, and Hurricane wins it by a final of 6-2. Thanks to head coach Brian Suthman for his post-game thoughts. We'll have more on this one in a moment. You're listening to High School Championship Baseball on Metro News, the voice of West Virginia.
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1: Good start for Martinsburg in this one. Jameer

Brown hit a home run leading off the game. Deep shot to left center field. Martinsburg had that early 1-0 lead, but Hurricane would counter in the first. Tyler Baxter hit by a pitch. Aiden Ogletree walked.

0: inning rally as well. Spolrich hit by a pitch leading off. They bunted him up. Baxter was intentionally walked. Runners moved up. Ogletree delivered an RBI ground out for one run, and then a fly ball dropped, which led to another run. And that was Hurricanes offense. Six runs on just two base hits. Martinsburg scored in the fifth inning, leadoff triple by Henderson, and he would come around to score on a sac fly off the bat of Clayton Elliott. But again, excellent pitching by Hurricane. Ryan Bowman pitched the first five. Tyler Baxter got the final six outs. Bowman with the win, and Hurricane beats Martinsburg 6-2. Martinsburg finishes its season with a record of 25-12. More from the ballpark coming up. We'll set up tomorrow's schedule and the schedule for the rest of the tournament. 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
0: Final totals in this one. Hurricane, six runs, two hits, and an error. Martinsburg, two runs, three hits, and three errors. Time of game, 2 hours, 3 minutes. And it's won by Hurricane over Martinsburg, 6-2. So tomorrow, the schedule begins at 10 a.m. The Class Single A semifinal, St. Joseph's against Gilmer County, to be followed by Pendleton County against Sherman. Then in the evening doubleheader at 5 o'clock, it's the Double A semifinals, Wheeling Central against Logan, then Frankfort against Independence. Triple A.

0: on Friday morning, Bridgeport against Ripley first, followed by St. Albans against Shady Spring. And then on Friday evening, George Washington will play Jefferson at 4 o'clock, or 5 o'clock, I should say, followed by Morgantown against Hurricane. You can watch all four baseball championship games live and free on Saturday, June 13th on the Metro News TV app. Download it today for your smart TV or streaming device by visiting WVMetroNews.com. 6-2 the final, Hurricane over Martinsburg. For Luke Wiggs and Fred Persinger, I'm Kyle Wiggs saying so long from the ballpark.
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0: This is a Bloomberg Business of Sports report. The New York Knicks are battling for the team's first NBA championship in 53 years, and owner James Dolan's net worth has climbed $450 million this year to $1.9 billion. Dolan's company that owns the Madison Square Garden venue and Radio City Music Hall has seen shares rise 34%, and the Sphere, his concert venue in Las Vegas, has become profitable. MSG Sports is exploring spinning off the Knicks into its own entity. Brendan Sorsby has been granted a temporary injunction against the NCAA. The ruling could clear the way for him to play for Texas Tech this fall, even after the transfer quarterback was declared ineligible for wagering on college sports. Some of those bets were made on his own team while at Indiana. The ruling prevents the NCAA from being able to block Sorsby's eligibility for what will be his final college season. The NCAA has filed an appeal. With a Bloomberg Business of Sports report, I'm Michael Barr.
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2: Now San Antonio back up 20. Shamit around the top. Gets it to Brunson, trapped near half court. Mitchell Robinson sets him free with a screen. Brunson now had Harper off balance, got the foul, chucked it up, and got the bucket. Nice move by Brunson, a chance for three.
3: Mitch Johnson's looking at the back row. I don't think he has any basis whatsoever. Jalen Brunson, wisely, he had Harper behind him, came to a complete stop, which he does so well. And Dylan Harper, even though he tried to avoid him, just rubbed his shoulders trying to get by him.
4: Brunson and Alvarado playing together. It is not something you have seen very much this season, but I like it. Mitch is the non-shooter, but you get a secondary playmaker on the floor in Alvarado with JB.
3: Yeah. Also, I think Alvarado is going to go at Steph Castle trying to get that fifth foul.
2: Brunson completed the three-point play. Here is Harper spinning in the low post and connecting. Man, playing way beyond his years. Derek Harper, 19 off the bench.
4: Very rarely does anything feel rushed with him.
2: That's a great point. He plays like a veteran at a veteran speed. 87-68, and now San Antonio leading on the drive. OG Anunoby, it got knocked out of bounds.
3: I thought OG lost it himself.
2: Officials look at each other.
3: Yeah, James Williams, the official, was screened. He looked to Zach Zarba for help. Zach didn't hesitate. He pointed the same way. Knicks ball.
2: Brunson has it, sideline right. Gets it into Mitchell Robinson. Hands it off to Brunson. Top of the three-point arc. 3:15 to go. Third quarter. Brunson hops to his right. Takes the jumper. Stays hot. He's got 27.
4: It's the difference between Steph Castle and Dylan Harper. Jalen Brunson, much easier to get Harper off his body than Castle.
2: 87-70. Harper, the hop back three.
3: Terrible
2: missed
3: shot.
2: Everything. Out of bounds it goes.
3: Too terrible
2: quick
3: shot.
2: And terrible. The San Antonio Spurs in the third quarter are 1-for-8 from three-point land, and a lot of them are very early in the clock. And a timeout is taken by the Knicks. 17-point game.
4: Kessler, you remember what I said is one of the keys in the game plan for the San Antonio Spurs, and I know the disparity was huge and the tendency is human nature, you relax. You can't have a 5, 6, 7 minute span where your shot selection's poor, your decision making is poor, you're not doing the right things. This is a team notorious, the New York Knicks, for these kinds of comebacks.
2: And they pull off the unthinkable. We got a long way to go. 2:58 to go. We're in the third quarter of game four. Spurs 87, Knicks 70. 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
6: Back at Madison Square Garden, Spurs 87, Knicks 70, 2:58 to go. Third quarter, Mark Hestisher, PJ Carlissimo, Doris Burke, George Sedano from the Garden. And the exact recipe you guys drew up for how San Antonio could whittle it away is exactly what they've done here so far in the third quarter.
7: 3 for 14 from the field, 0 for 5 from 3. It's the early threes that I don't like. They've also sprinkled in 3 turnovers. Doesn't sound like a lot, but they only had 2 turnovers to San Antonio Spurs the entire first half.
8: You've got 2 minutes 58 seconds to put more pressure on this young Spurs team by closing this quarter strong. And Mitchell Robinson, is it the same lineup? No. Clarkson replaces Alvarado. Other than that, it's Shamet, Brunson, OG, and Mitchell.
6: Knicks will inbound from the left baseline into the hands of Jalen Brunson, getting across the timeline with about a second to spare. 2:48 to go in the third. Brunson works to the left, floats for Mitchell Robinson. Grab and flush. And the comeback continues down 15.
7: Good execution out of the timeout. Credit Mike Brown.
6: Clock moving, 2:35 and counting to go. Chant of defense here at the Garden. Castle on the right, dribbles inside the arc. Pass to the corner. De'Aaron Fox, good look at a three. Falls off the rim, weak side offensive rebound. Castle pump fake, Shamet didn't buy it. Out to Wemby for three, missed. Another weak side offensive rebound. Fox outside to Wemby, misses another three, and the Knicks get this one.
8: It's poor decision making. 2 quick threes on 2 resets to 14.
6: San Antonio has missed 9 of 10 three-pointers, and now a pass is deflected, turned over. Castle to Champagne, floats it up, missed it. Wemby flying in, a whistle. Couldn't put it in the basket, but a Knicks foul called.
7: There is absolutely no excuse for the shot selection of San Antonio Spurs. The threes they're burping up, they're just inviting the Knicks back into this game.
6: 15-point spread.
7: No free throws because it was a tip. It wasn't a controlled finish.
6: This will be a side out of bounds. San Antonio into Steph Castle. Minute 55 left in the third. Knicks have held San Antonio to 11 as Castle penetrates, kicks it outside. Vassell's three is good. Only their second triple of the third quarter.
8: That's weighty, though. And again, it's all because the Knicks are in sync to take away the lob to Wemby. It opens up Vassell for that shot.
6: 90-72, San Antonio. All the work the Knicks have done trying to dig out of a 29-point hole. They're down 18. Here's Brunson driving. Pass is low. Clarkson couldn't get it. Comes up with it on the wing. Dribbles into the lane. Spins. Contested jumper. Falls out. No good. Castle, good contest.
8: I mean, how aggressive was Castle with the 4 fouls? Boy, he doesn't give an inch. And another turnover here by the Spurs. Just De'Aaron Fox in half court. Castle's on the, he's 50 feet away. What is Fox doing?
7: He shouldn't have stopped his dribble in the first place. He stopped his dribble one dribble past half court. And then Wemby and Steph Castle didn't know who the pass was to.
6: 6 turnover by the Spurs. Down 18, Knicks with it. OG twitching in the corner, gives to Robinson, hands it off to Ananobi. Step back, contested three on its way, rim backboard, and rattles home.
8: Wow, it's a tough shot, folks. He didn't even have great balance with his feet.
6: 25 for Ananobi. Brunson's got 27. Knicks are down 15. Spurs have it. 41 seconds to play in the third.
7: 2-for-1 opportunity here for De'Aaron Fox.
6: Fox against Brunson. It goes off the foot of the Fox, and it caroms out of bounds on the ricochet. Turnover number 7. 2 straight by Fox.
8: Well, as disastrous as the first quarter was for the New York Knicks, the third quarter has been almost as bad for the San Antonio Spurs.
7: I'd say worse, Doris, given the lead they had.
8: Yeah.
6: Up as many as 29, led by 27 at halftime. The Knicks right now have it shaved down to 15, and they'll have the ball with 33 seconds to go in the third.
7: Mitch Johnson gets Stephon Castle out for the defensive possession.
6: Jalen Brunson will bring it up for New York, trailed by Devin Vassell. Out past half court, Brunson goes to the left-hand dribble. On the Knicks logo, 20 seconds to go in the third. Bounce pass to Ananobi on the cut. Had it knocked away by Fox, coming up with it. The Knicks, though, late clock. Clarkson, 5 to shoot. Jump pass to the corner. Tip by Harper and a steal by San Antonio.
7: Oh, wasted opportunity there for the Knicks.
6: 5 seconds to go in the third. Wemby's got it on top. Dribbling against Towns. Takes him inside the arc. Fading shot. No good at the horn. 12 minutes to go, but the Knicks outscore San Antonio 26-14 in the third. We got a 15-point game.
8: You know what that felt like for the first time? A very young basketball team. Bad decisions, horrible shot selection, turning it over. Just not a great effort in the third.
7: Perfectly said.
6: We go to the fourth quarter of Game 4. San Antonio 90. The New York Knicks 75. 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
7: Dave, we got a third up.
6: 5, San Antonio leading the Knicks as we head to the fourth quarter. Mark Kestisher, PJ Carlissimo, Doris Burke with you, and George Sedano downstairs by the Spurs bench.
18: Guys, Devin Vassell making an impassioned plea to his teammates, saying, guys, we're doing this to ourselves right now. Let's regain control, put ourselves in the driver's seat, and get a win here in the fourth quarter and go back to Texas.
6: Appreciate it, George. 27 for Jalen Brunson, 25 for OG Anunoby. OG had 11 of those in that third quarter.
8: And they've needed those two guys, PJ, because if you look at the disparity on the bench, it's 26-4 in favor of the San Antonio Spurs.
7: Well, and that's mainly Dylan Harper, but I'll tell you what, George hit it right on the head. He's quoting Devin Vassell, I believe. This is self-inflicted.
8: Yeah.
7: I'm not taking anything away from the fact that the Knicks came out, revitalized, are playing a lot harder. But San Antonio is causing most of these problems themselves.
6: San Antonio with it to start the fourth quarter. Pass to Wemby. Free throw line drive. Had it knocked out of bounds by Mitchell Robinson. It'll go to San Antonio, but Robinson able to get a hand on that one.
8: Wemby looked indecisive on the catch. And that's unusual. You know, he had looked so comfortable in the first half.
7: He knew he didn't want to take the jump shot, so he passed on that, and then he kind of got caught with a very ineffective drive.
6: Inbound contested to Wemby, who touched it last. Robinson deflects it out of bounds right in front of the Knick bench. Mitchell Robinson glued to Victor Wembanyama right now. Shot clock at 10. Inbound from the side, Dylan Harper.
7: Challenge?
6: Oh, they're going to challenge that out of bounds. 14 seconds into the fourth quarter. I didn't get a good look at the replay just yet, but it was tight.
7: Well, it was right in front of their bench, so I can't imagine they would waste it. Well, I tell you what, I'm watching the replay. Looking at the replay, I can't tell whether it's Mitchell Robinson or Wemby that touched it last.
6: Yeah, to your point, it looked like Wemby had his hand on it, and at the very last second, Mitchell Robinson's hand was nearby. We'll see if we get other angles. We know the NBA will, and we'll have it for you after the timeout. 11:46 to go, fourth quarter. Spurs 90, Knicks 75. 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
6: Knicks coaches challenge a success. The long fingers on the right hand of Victor Wembanyama. Last to touch. It'll be Knicks basketball down 15 in the early stages of the fourth quarter. Mark Kestisher, PJ Carlissimo.

0: Kobe against the Spurs.
1: Keldon Johnson got deep. Brunson nearly took it away. Pass outside. San Antonio with it. Still in the opening minute of the fourth quarter. Dylan Harper spins with the dribble, gets deep, puts it up, rattles it home.
2: That,
1: wow.
2: That young man's ability to touch paint is so special. McBride cut him off beautifully, but the spin and control was so special.
1: 21 for Dylan Harper. Steadies the Spurs for the moment. Brunson pinned on that half-court line. Now gets to the three-point line, feeds Robinson at the free throw. He's trying to get rid of it, and Obi now has it. OG lofts it for Mitchell Robinson. Grab and flush, couldn't finish. De'Aaron Fox comes away with it. 17-point Spurs lead. Fox for Wemby. Tried to tap it behind his back. Couldn't. Got the miss. Got fouled. Put it up. And no basket on the first attempt. Will get Wemby to the free throw line.
0: Yeah, good job by De'Aaron Fox. Not a good job by Wemby. He kind of off balance tried to shoot it. He had plenty of time to gather it. He was behind Mitchell Robinson. He's got to be stronger. The good news is he's on the free throw line.
2: And the other thing on the other end, Paige, on that McBride three-point attempt, and this is something he did exceptionally well in game three, the ability from the middle of the paint to get out and contest those threes. McBride missed another one. Wemby's presence had a ton to do with that.
1: I was trying to check if he got a little piece of that. Saw a replay where he might have got a little piece. Looks like he got a block shot on that three-point attempt out of the corner. Wemby, a double-double tonight. A 20-point double-double as he hits the first free throw. 20 points, 11 rebounds.
0: Kesty, earlier in the series, Dylan Harper was the youngest player to ever score 10 points, rookie, in the finals. He's now the youngest to ever score 20 points in the finals. Wemby misses the second one.
1: 18-point Spurs lead. Brunson getting deep. Wemby's in the way. Pass to the corner. Shamet contested three off the rim. And on the weak side, Champagne secures. Now San Antonio can go back up 20 on a make here. Dylan Harper holding on the three-point line with 10:15 to go. To Fox. Back to Harper. His three is a miss. Brunson rebounds. Jalen left to right into the front court. Now a lob for Mitchell Robinson. Little too high. Swatted at it. Couldn't get it, but it comes out to the Knicks. Corner three. No good by Bridges. And the rebound to Keldon Johnson.
0: Knicks with a couple of golden opportunities, unable to convert.
1: 9:50 to go. Fox getting through traffic at the free throw line. Lobs for Wemby and a whistle as Shamet tried to follow him down the lane. Now we'll be on Landry Shamet at 9:46 to go here in the fourth.
0: I don't think he ever had control of the ball. It's only going to be the second team foul against the Knicks. Karl Anthony Towns comes in.
1: And you know what that means, PJ. They need him to score. He has not scored in this fourth quarter the entire finals, which is almost impossible to believe.
0: Steph Castle in, Dylan Harper out, Julian Champagne on the floor. Spurs could use Julian Champagne to step up a little bit, knock down a three, or at least provide some offensive firepower.
1: Spurs inbound up 18. Free throw line pass. Wembanyama skips down the lane. Missed it. His tip won't go. Right hand tips again, and that time it goes down.
2: I do not think he jumped on that particular attempt.
0: Exactly right, DB. He was flat-footed.
1: 20-point Spurs lead, 95-75. Cat pinned on the baseline right. Gives it up to Bridges. Skips it all the way across. Three-pointer Alvarado. Rattles, hangs, circles, and down it goes. Wow.
2: Wow. He touched every part of that rim.
1: 95-78. Spurs up 17. Bounce across 9 minutes to go in game four. San Antonio trying to even the finals. Lob for Wemby. There's the whistle. They are not going to count the bucket. He extended and was able to put it through, but they call it on the floor.
2: That feels a little... The low man I thought was really late. To me, this is so close to being good.
1: Third foul on Alvarado.
0: Nothing to challenge there. He can't challenge it.
1: Will be sideline in for De'Aaron Fox with 8:59 to go.
0: It is, though, the third team foul against New York, and the Spurs have yet to commit one here in the fourth.
1: Pass to Wemby at the rim, couldn't grab it, and a lot of traffic underneath. Cat able to keep him away from it. Josh Hart front court, great bounce pass. Mikal Bridges beat Wemby to the bucket for the basket.
2: Timeout by Mitch Johnson, and he has a word or two for the official. He's very upset that Wemby's not getting any calls on all those lob tosses.
0: Yeah, he's right, because the last four possessions, the Spurs have gone out of their way to

0: get Wemby the ball underneath, and they have nothing to show for it.
1: Wemby was a little frustrated, too. Pounded his hand into the stanchion after getting beat on that last bucket. Timeout. The lead is down to 15. San Antonio 95, Knicks 80 with 8:43 to go in Game 4. 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
1: Spurs led by 15 after four quarters, and they lead by 15 with 8:43 to go in the fourth quarter. 95-80 San Antonio. George Sedano during this timeout by the Spurs bench.
8: Guys, Mitch Johnson telling his team he's satisfied with the offense right now. He wants them to not worry about the officiating, to play through contact. And then Julian Shambeni looked at Victor Wembanyama and said, dunk that bleep.
0: He's right.
1: Mark Kestis, your PJ Carlissimo, Doris Burke upstairs here at Madison Square Garden with San Antonio. Feels like trying to hang on even though it's a double-digit
0: lead.
1: Yeah,
0: they are, but I tell you, we were critical of the fact they were taking too many threes. Three or four possessions of the last five, they've gone inside to Wemby, and Wemby has not been strong enough with his catch or with his finish. If they're going to go into him, he's got to finish stronger. Julian Shampeny was exactly right.
1: San Antonio with it out of the timeout. Dylan Harper into the front court, hands it off to Devin Vassell. He'll pass to Castle up high. Castle dribbles toward the right hash to Vassell up top. Now Wemby, who comes out to the left wing.
0: ISO.
1: He'll put it up after one bounce. He'll miss it short on a deep two and rebounded by Brunson. Poked away by Keldon Johnson from behind. Oh, a big turnover forced by the San Antonio defense. 8-10 to play here in the fourth. Castle with it, harassed, and a whistle and a foul. Courtney Kirkland calls it.
9: 14th foul on the New York Knicks. So next one puts San Antonio in the bonus. And, you know, it's a foul so far from the rim. Like, Jalen, Chuck,
0: foul.
9: Steph, like, that's going to get you one step closer. Silly.
0: I'll tell you what, that's a big steal by Keldon Johnson right there.
1: First foul on Brunson. They go to Harper. Steps back. Will pass to Castle. Shot clock at two. Castle dribbles. Gets near the corner. Puts up a tough shot. Never hit the rim. And that's going to be a shot clock violation.
9: Knicks are stringing together stops. This is about putting the ball in the basket. Make this young team feel some game pressure.
1: We want to extrapolate. This was about the time the Knicks were down 22 to Cleveland in the first game of the Eastern Conference Finals. They're down 15 here. Josh Hart from the right corner. Left side it goes. Alvarado drives hard, but Wemby's there. Peels out to the top. Nine to shoot.
0: That Carl Anthony Towns underneath.
1: Looking for him. Now passes to Cat, who pops up high. Shot clock at two. Drives inside. Hops back. Takes a three. Hits it right at the shot clock horn. A mammoth basket for Carl Anthony Towns. His first fourth quarter points of the finals, and we're in game four. 12-point game. Castle hit, shot up, no good. He'll shoot a pair.
9: Boy, Keldon Johnson on that last possession for the Knicks was completely fronting Carl Anthony Towns, being super physical. You know, the persistence of Alvarado to get him the ball, he had a face-up from three. Tough, tough make. Boy, the Knicks right there at 12 down.
0: Well, they're very much right there, and Steph Castle with two, not as quite as big free throws as the ones he made on Monday night, but two very big free throws right here.
1: 95-83, San Antonio. Led by 29 late in the first half, by 27 at halftime. First one, perfect, just like it was in the late seconds of game three. But still a ton of time on the clock. It's 7:14 to go. Knicks have expended a ton of energy. Carl Anthony Towns finally delivering in the fourth quarter. He was 0 for 6. It wasn't that he didn't score. He only took six shots over four games.
0: Exactly. The Knicks got to just dig their heels in right now. They don't have to catch up necessarily in the next 2 minutes, but they got to maintain where they are right now. They're in relatively good shape. They just got to keep this margin right around 10 points.
1: OG Anunoby checking in for New York. Mikal Bridges headed to the Knick bench.
9: Sticking with the Alvarado, Jalen Brunson minutes.
1: Castle, one more free throw. On its way. Good. 97-83 Spurs. 7:14 to go.
0: San Antonio 13 for 14 from the free throw line. Gusty, 93%.
1: There's Brunson. Bounce pass to Anunoby. Let's fly for three. It hits. Back to back. Three-pointers from that corner for New York.
9: Another delivery by Jalen Brunson. Just times the pass perfectly. His sixth assist.
1: Knicks have it down to 11. Dylan Harper falling across the half-court line. Turns it over. 6:45 to go. The Knicks can get this into single digits. Here's Anunoby to Towns. Drives against Wemby. Gets deep. Bumps him off. Puts it up and in. Knicks down nine.
9: Big time drive by Carl Anthony Towns. Went right at Wembanyama. I love that he challenged him.
1: 97-88. San Antonio trying to hang on. Castle drives hard. A whistle. Courtney Kirkland calling the Knick foul as Alvarado tried to defend Castle from the left.
0: Two more free throws for Steph Castle. Team fouls are still 5-0.
1: Last time this game was in single digits, it was 19-10 Spurs back in the first quarter.
9: I got to be honest, I thought this foul, you know, it's an easy call. And it was Alvarado just yanking Steph Castle from behind. Steph is in, I don't know how he stayed on balance, PJ.
1: First free throw good for Castle.
0: Couldn't agree more. We got De'Aaron Fox coming in now for Dylan Harper. That is to settle the offense down, take care of the ball. Felt bad. Dylan Harper, though, was put in a bad situation by Wemby. Wemby did a dribble handoff with him within like a foot and a half of the half-court line. He had to walk the tightrope to even catch the ball.
1: Second free throw good by Castle as well. Spurs by 11. 99-88 San Antonio, 6:20 as we come down the stretch of game four. Knicks trying to pull off the biggest halftime comeback in NBA Finals history. The Spurs trying to win two on the road to even the finals. Here's Brunson driving into traffic, layup no, but he's fouled as he careens over the baseline, and two free throws coming for Brunson. Well, it's going to be on Castle, who had been riding with four fouls for a long time. So that's five on Stephon Castle with still 6:09 to go.
0: Yeah, he went in to help, but he shouldn't have reached. Again, Jalen Brunson, every time he has Julian Champagne on him, he attacks him. They are targeting Julian Champagne. That caused the foul on Stephon Castle.
9: And they're sticking with the Brunson-Alvarado minutes, and that is setting up some of this matchup. These have been good minutes, and I'm telling you, they have not played a ton together.
1: That's the first fourth quarter point for Brunson tonight as he hits the first free throw. One more to come. Jalen Brunson been averaging almost 11 fourth quarter points per game in the NBA Finals. 10-point game, free throw up, rims in, 9-point game. 99-90, San Antonio, 6:05 to go. Knicks lead the finals 2-1. Here's Fox, runs into Brunson, gives to Champagne. His three's off the mark, rebounded by New York.
0: Julian Champagne is 1-for-7 from the three-point line.
1: Brunson crossed over, lost it, turnover. Fox coming the other way. Pass ahead to the opposite corner. Vassell's three, no good. And a rebound by New York.
0: Quick threes again by San Antonio.
1: San Antonio could not miss from three in the first half, and they can't buy one here in the second. 5.5 minutes to go. Knicks down 9. Brunson from the right to Cat. Thought about a three against Victor. Now steps back, look for contact. Runs in to Wembanyama, gives it up to Brunson, who drives, gives up the body and scores, and the lead's down to 7.
9: Spacing really good. It's allowing Jalen to go one-on-one, and if that's the potential, boy, you're in good hands.
1: Knicks in the midst of a 17-4 run. 7-point San Antonio lead, crossing 5 minutes to go. De'Aaron Fox to his left. Penetrates the arc, pulls back, 18-footer, no. Long rebound, tapped out of bounds. And they'll say the Spurs touched it last. Knicks basketball.
0: Knicks much more patient, executing much better on the offensive end of the floor.
9: Other than the turnovers, their process offensively has been so much better in the second half.
1: Knicks have had 4 20-plus point comebacks in the postseason the last 2 years. This would be the greatest of them all. Jalen Brunson passing it out. Alvarado sends it over to OG. His three, yes! 20-4 run! Timeout San Antonio. Somehow, the Knicks are only down 4.
9: I mean, how about the resilience of this team to be down 27 in the first half, and for the first time all night, the entire building is standing up. It's almost like they can't believe they're this close all of a sudden.
0: And San Antonio continues to double Jalen Brunson. He gets off the ball, and they can't rotate quick enough to get to that weak side corner to get to OG Anunoby.
1: The San Antonio Spurs in the second half, PJ, are shooting 6-for-34, 17% from the field, 2-for-15 from three, and the Knicks have been able to make major inroads on a 29-point deficit.
0: Yeah, it's not what they're shooting, Kesty. It's their shot selection. They've had terrible shot selection in the second half.
9: So how about this? I keep talking about the Alvarado Brunson minutes, right? And how that's helping this process offensively. They are plus 16 when those two have been on the floor together. And as you march now to 4:32 to play, Captain Clutch is once again in a position to play hero. And all of a sudden, he's percolating a little bit. 31 points for Jalen Brunson.
1: George Sedano by the Spurs bench.
8: Guys, Keldon Johnson rallying the troops here and telling the guys a very simple message. Guys, let's get greedy. Go to the basket. That's what we need to do. Just go to the basket, Kesty.
1: 4:32 to go. Ton of time. We're in game 4 of the NBA Finals. San Antonio 99, Knicks 95.
0: Victor Wembanyama is at 39 minutes plus right now. I can't imagine Mitch Johnson taking him out the rest of the way.
1: Carl Anthony Towns defending Wemby as he receives the pass on the three-point arc. Puts it on the deck, is going to hand it off to Fox. Fox spinning. Fox using the screen through the lane. 7 to shoot to Vassell. Free throw line. Out to Fox. Left side three. Good.
9: Wow.
1: Big hit for De'Aaron Fox.
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1: 102-95. 4 minutes to go. San Antonio was nearly staggered and comes up with the big triple. Jalen Brunson, crowd quiets, finds Hart. Rather, Alvarado spins, goes to the rack and scores it.
0: On Champagne. I don't know that Mitch can keep Champagne in the game. They are just attacking him, and on top of that, he's not making his threes.
1: 102-97, Spurs lead down to 5. Fox drives, gives it to Wemby. Contested jumper good from the tip of the circle and right over Cat's hands.
9: Boy, back-to-back big-time buckets. And Carl Anthony Towns had his left arm in the midsection, and Wemby still makes the shot.
1: 3:20 to go. Wembanyama, 24 points. 7-point lead. Now being harassed as Brunson gives it up. Over to Towns on the right. Back to Alvarado, who swings it to Brunson. Four to shoot to Alvarado. His three on its way. And in! Jose Alvarado delivering.
0: They double Brunson. He kicks the ball to the open man. The doubles are hurting them right now.
9: Steph Cashel is at the table. They need a dead ball for him to get in.
1: Knicks within four. Only the second triple off the Knicks bench tonight. Fox had it poked away by Anunoby. Chases it down in the backcourt. Seven to shoot. Fox will square for three. Miss this one. Karam hits the baseline. Out of bounds to New York.
9: Wow, this all started in the third quarter. And the poor shot selection opening the window. Three after clank three. I think to the two offensive rebounds and two three-point attempts for Victor Wembanyama. All of that coming back to pinch him.
0: Champagne out of the game right now, but I don't know if it's too late getting him off the floor.
1: Jalen Brunson into the front court. Cat sets him a screen. Now he's got Wemby. Steps back into the corner. Sends it to Alvarado. Back to Brunson. Shoots the three over Wemby. Hits the three over Wemby. 1-point game.
9: Captain Clutch in the house, Wemby.
1: From down 29 to down one. Crowd on its feet with 2:07 to go. De'Aaron Fox trying to get it to Wemby. Turned it over. Knicks a chance for the lead. Put it up and put it in. No, it's a missed shot. Wow, that did not go in right at the rim. How did that not go in?
0: Josh Hart just missed the layup.
1: Here's Wemby splitting a double. Got the whistle. Could not convert on the layup. Wemby will shoot two with 1:47 to go. The Knicks had their first lead of game four on a platter, and Josh Hart could not finish.
0: De'Aaron Fox with a terrible turnover, but good hustle by Steph Cashel. He pressured Josh Hart just enough to cause the miss. Josh should still make that, but good effort by Stephon Cashel.
9: You know, I think he took off a little early, and he couldn't. I don't think he thought he could dunk it, Josh, and then he back rims it.
1: On the other end of the floor, Victor Wembanyama, 24 points, 13 rebounds, first free throw missed, planks it off the back iron to the delight of more than 19,000 here at the Garden.
0: Knicks with the chance this next possession to maybe tie, more likely opportunity to take the lead.
1: San Antonio has led from the start. When we say led by 29. Crowd making a ton of noise. Wemby front rims it and missed it. He missed both. 104-103. San Antonio clinging to a 1-point lead. 1:40 to go.
0: Wemby's at 42 minutes plus.
1: And now he's defending Brunson. They switch defense. Vassell's got him. Pass to Towns back in the hands of Brunson. Brunson against Cashel. Four to shoot. He's still on the arc. Now tip of the circle. Free throw line. Puts it up on the float. Gets the roll. And the Knicks have the lead. First time they have climbed the mountain down 29.
9: And who's doing it again? Jalen Brunson.
1: 1:18 to go. This place is shaking. Here's De'Aaron Fox with it. Retreating. Now to the three-point line. Pass to the right side. Cashel couldn't hang on. Just got it. Stays in bounds. Five to shoot. Goes baseline. Defended tightly. And
0: stepped,
1: he hit the end line. Turnover. Cashel turned over. Great defense by Josh Hart.
9: Just incredible job staying in front. And if he doesn't step on the end line, that could have easily been an offensive foul on Cashel.
0: 13th turnover for the Spurs. 11 in the second half.
1: 1 minute to go off the inbound. Knicks 105, San Antonio 104. Jalen Brunson out on the left, out beyond the arc dribbling. Goes to Alvarado, trying to get it back to Brunson. Tightly defended, now the pass. Now driving down to the baseline. Turning on Fox in a double team. Brunson Tries to pass it late clock. Got it to Karl Anthony Towns, but before he offered it, the shot clock expired. Turnover, New York.
0: Devin Vassell did an excellent job denying Jalen Brunson the ball, and the rest of the Knicks were pretty stagnant. That's an enormous turnover for the Knicks right there. They're 17th of the game.
9: Jalen Brunson, though, 9 of the 17 in the fourth quarter for the New York Knicks. Landry Shamet going to check in here. I think he's going to replace...
0: Well, they use Landry for defense.
9: They are going to use Landry for defense, so Jalen Brunson going to take a seat. Timeouts two each still, PJ.
0: One now. Mitch Johnson's going to use one, I think, to set up a two-for-one. It's not going to be an absolute two-for-one. They need to get a good shot. They need to take the lead again, but they do have the opportunity for a two-for-one. And interestingly enough, coming back, you might have that crazy situation. San Antonio's only committed one team foul.
1: This happened in game two. Remember, they took a foul earlier than they wanted. Wemby threw the ball off of Castle's back, and then Wemby fouled Brunson, and that put Jalen at the line. So we'll keep an eye on that as well. Let's reset everything here. 38.8 seconds to go in game four. Knicks once down 29, now lead 105-104 over San Antonio, bidding to go up 3-1 in the finals. Mark Kestisher, PJ Carlissimo, Doris Burke, George Sedano, the NBA Finals on ESPN Radio.
9: Spurs have not scored in over 3.5 minutes. Give the Knicks an enormous amount of credit on the defensive end. And you're going to need another stop here. PJ, where do you think the Spurs are going here?
0: They're going pick and roll with Wemby or Steph Castle taking the ball to the basket. It'll either be De'Aaron Fox and Wemby in a pick and roll or Steph Castle. They'll swing the ball around and try and get him. I think they're going to try and go quick. I really think that, given the foul situation right now, they got to try and get the two for one.
9: And how about Mike Brown, who all night long was searching for the right combinations, had to endure some massive foul trouble. But the Jose Alvarado with Jalen Brunson minutes have been enormous.
1: Knicks 105, Spurs 104, 38.8 seconds to go. San Antonio advances the ball. Castle to inbound, sideline right. Goes into the backcourt.
0: Mitch Robinson on the floor to defend Wemby.
1: De'Aaron Fox has it. Three-point line, tip of the circle. Pulls from the right. Off the rim, not there. Castle went in trying to get the offensive rebound, and he got fouled. 30.3 to go in the game.
9: Yeah, he was on the strong shot of the floor. I think he had about a 12 to 15 foot, little bit of a head start. Actually, he was beyond the three-point line, and he just pursues the rebound. Failure to check out.
0: He beat Josh Hart. Josh Hart was playing him, but he was watching De'Aaron Fox when he shot it, and Steph Castle got underneath him going to the along the baseline.
1: Castle 6-for-6 at the free throw line tonight. This is for the tie. First one is good. Second one with a chance for the lead.
9: This kid, man, 7-for-7 from the free throw line. Another game where he goes 10-5-5, PJ.
0: 3 minutes. 3 minutes on the clock since the Wemby jump shot. You had those back-to-back shots that seemed to settle the Spurs. De'Aaron Fox and then Wemby. Nothing since then until Steph Castle's free throw.
1: 30 seconds to go. A free throw for the lead for the Spurs. It's away from Castle, and he knocks it home. Two more cool ones from Stephon Castle.
0: Well, it wasn't a classic shoot it to get the two for one, but it ended up the same way. Steph Castle has created the two for one, but Mike Brown's going to advance the ball. There's 30.3 seconds to go. However long it takes Jalen Brunson to get a shot, it may be a two-for-one for the Knicks also.
9: PJ, the decision to make a trap here, to send two at Jalen Brunson, how much is that being discussed over there, given that the Knicks have seemed to handle that pretty well here in the fourth?
0: I think it's being discussed a lot because they've tried it both ways. They tried going one-on-one, and Jalen scored. They tried double him. The Knicks did a good job, put the ball in somebody else's hand. I think they will stay with the double. I think they're saying, hey, if we lose, let it be somebody else. Even if it's a talented player like Karl-Anthony Towns, Mikal Bridges, whatever five Mike Brown sends out, they've seen enough from Jalen Brunson. He doesn't have to prove to them that he can make a shot.
9: But these are the moments where, you know, you have the staff that you trust, but ultimately it's on the shoulders of the guy who's in charge.
0: Mitch Johnson's going to make the decision for sure. The other dilemma they have, they would love to have Steph Castle guarding him. With five fouls on Steph Castle, you probably can't afford that. A little later, you know, we get down to single-digit seconds. Yes, you can put Steph Castle there. I don't know that you can put Steph Castle on him right now with 30 seconds still on the clock.
1: San Antonio has only 8 field goals in the second half. They ceded a 29-point lead. Spurs on the Castle free throws go up 1. 106-105, Knicks advance at 30.3 on the clock. Fourth quarter, game 4. Josh Hart has the ball, looking, gets it into Brunson.
0: Hassell Gardner.
1: Just inside a half court. Now dribbles with a left hand on the arc. Penetrates that arc. Hops back, looks to give it up, does, gets it back. 13 to shoot. Now Brunson's going to drive. Floats it over Wemby. Missed the shot. Ball is tipped out. It's caromed all the way down floor. De'Aaron Fox going to chase it down. Fox layup got blocked.
0: Oh, boy. I thought he was fouled, but no call.
1: Knicks have it down 1 with 5 seconds to go.
9: Foul to give. They took it.
1: Smart.
0: De'Aaron Fox could have dribbled around.
9: Was there an over and back
0: I
9: there?
0: Thought it was over and back, but they didn't call it. So, and there's no way to appeal that right now. I'd love to see the replay from our friends at ABC.
1: Knicks getting a timeout in. 106-105 Spurs, 5.7 seconds to go.
9: I think he was over and back.
0: I would love to see the whole replay.
1: Alvarado was in the front. Yeah, I think
0: No, you have to be there and the ball.
1: And he might not have been. The ball never came across that half-court line.
0: Both his feet were across, but the ball was still in the backcourt. De'Aaron Fox, that is going to be the talked about play.
9: Big. Plenty of time here, PJ, to get a shot. You've got time for a screen. You've got to inbound the ball cleanly. Ideally, it's going right to Jalen Brunson. Quick screen and let him go, or do you space out and let him try to beat his guy one-on-one?
0: Well, they're going to have to worry about getting the ball in first, so they're going to need a screen to get him the ball first. So somebody's going to be near him. Yep. That's exactly what happened. Both feet in the front court by Jose Alvarado with the ball in the backcourt. The De'Aaron Fox decision is a huge one. I wanted to see that replay to see if OG blocked it clean or whether there was contact on that, but I certainly would have preferred De'Aaron Fox, given that he wasn't all by himself to dribble around, take some more time off the clock, force the Knicks to foul, and then shoot some free throws. Right now, the Knicks did a really good job defending the last possession against Jalen Brunson. Can they do that 2 times in a row?
9: Last time out used by the New York Knicks.
0: Now you could, if you want, you could have Steph Castle. This is the situation we were talking about. It could be Steph Castle on Jalen Brunson if they want.
1: Knicks down a point. We mentioned earlier, largest comeback in NBA Finals history was a 24-point comeback by the Celtics in 08. Knicks were down as many as 29. Ananobi gets it into Brunson. Brunson pulls a quick 3. Off the front rim, no. Tip it, good! For the lead with 1.2 seconds to go. OG Ananobi flying out of nowhere. And this place is rocking at the Garden.
9: The decision by Jalen Brunson to go that quickly is enormous, Kesty, because it opened up exactly that. You have to give yourself 2 chances to win. A shot at the bucket, and then give your teammate a chance. And oh, gee, oh my!
0: Double team. You had De'Aaron Fox and Wemby on Jalen Brunson. So with 2 people on Jalen Brunson, there was nobody left. Wemby's on him. De'Aaron Fox doubles. There's nobody to box out. OG Ananobi, he runs in. He's got a free look at it, and he jumps up, catches it in his right hand, and lays it down.
9: Now, listen, you have the ultimate wide receiver target in the end zone with 1.2 seconds left to go. I mean, my goodness, if you are the Knicks, you are trying to take away that lob, but you are trying to do it without fouling, because we know that this big man is one of the sweet shooting free throw shooters in the game.
1: OG Anunoby, 33 points. He and Jalen Brunson have teamed up for 69 points tonight. Spurs break the huddle with Wemby, with Castle, with Vassell, Dylan Harper. De'Aaron Fox will be on the floor
0: Mitchell
1: for San Antonio.
0: Robinson on Wemby. The Spurs have had trouble in this situation. It's not Steph Castle inbounding the ball. It's going to be Dylan Harper.
1: San Antonio blowing a 29-point lead with a chance to even the NBA Finals at two games apiece, but they have 1.2 seconds left.
0: No fouls to give, no timeouts for the Spurs.
1: Harper about to receive the ball. He's got it. Sideline left. Inbound over the top. Castle has it, lost it, taken away. The Knicks have done it. The biggest comeback in NBA Finals history. Game four of the finals goes to New York. Incredible. And the Knicks are as close to an NBA championship as they've been since 1994, up 3-1. What a game. 107-106, Knicks over the Spurs.
0: OG Anunoby and Jalen Brunson combined for 69 points.
9: I mean, this feels like insanity. I don't know how to describe what just happened here tonight. And it all started in the third quarter. They've done it to themselves, as Devin Vassell said in the huddle at one point. Wow.
1: Let's go downstairs to George Sedano.
10: Jalen, one question, one word. How?
11: Believe.
10: One word. Take me through that last play. Your shot goes up and your vantage point of OG's tipping.
11: Yeah, I caught the ball, I saw him back it up. So I let it fly, and then OG being OG, just being relentless to find a way to get the ball and tip it in.
10: You guys were down as much as 29, Jalen. What was said in the locker room at halftime?
11: Keep tipping away. Keep finding a way, keep tipping away. Don't get it back in one possession, just keep fighting.
10: The lineup with you and Alvarado seemed to change everything. What can you say about that lineup?
11: He came in, did his job, did what he was supposed to do, and just changed the game. I mean, it's big time plays for him, and he just made big time plays.
10: Lastly, one more win to a championship. What do the next several days look like?
11: 0-0.
10: Jalen, congratulations. Thank you.
11: Thank you.
10: Guys?
1: One of the most remarkable games you'll ever see, you'll ever listen to. The Knicks were down 29 late first half, 27 at half. We're getting run out of this building, Doris, and never gave up and continued to dig in and got some help from the Spurs as well.
9: Not only down, but lifeless. Like the fouls early in the first quarter, the first, what did you say was 62 seconds? Carl gets two. It seemed to take all the wind out of the sails. The Spurs were an absolute complete command and then self-destructed in the third, PJ, with their shot selection.
0: Well, their three-point shooting was abysmal, but it's not a question of they took so many threes early in the clock. You can make the argument, well, we got ahead by doing that. We want to run. We want to take the first good three that's there for us. But when you have that big a lead and you're seeing it slip away, you got to maybe change your strategy. Use a little more clock. Get the ball to Wemby. Don't forget those two free throws that Wemby missed. I will say this. His minutes played. He played 43 minutes and 55 seconds. He played just under 44 minutes. So, for sure, fatigue was a factor. But fatigue should have been a factor also for OG Anunoby or Jalen Brunson.
9: Yeah.
0: It did not appear to be.
9: And I'm a little nervous if I'm on the Spurs now, because Jalen Brunson got back to Jalen Brunson type play, 12 for 25. He made 9 of 11 free throws, had a 7 assists. So not only did he beat them with their scoring, but when they did send the doubles, Kesty, he also was willing to distribute the basketball. So he looks like he steadied his ship. And what a second half comeback. And all night, Mike is pulling the strings. He's trying to find the lineups. Guys who've never played in the series, how Courtney has to come in. But the pull that he made to play Alvarado and Jalen Brunson together, that extra playmaker got the process of their offense all where it wanted to be.
1: This is one of the most venerable sports arenas in the world. Nobody wants to leave right now. We just had a moment, a series of moments when OG Anunoby tipped in that Brunson miss, I was looking at all the celebrities ringing around, and they all looked at each other like, what's going on? What did I just see?
0: Well, the atmosphere changed dramatically. They inbound the ball. Jalen takes the three, and everybody's kind of up. There it goes. You know, we had this fantastic comeback, and it wasn't enough. And he barely misses the shot, and OG comes flying in. We talked about the decision that Mitch Johnson had to make. They doubled Jalen Brunson. Jalen Brunson shot it so quickly, De'Aaron Fox, who was the double, hardly could get there before he missed it. While the ball's still in the air, OG Anunoby goes flying from the outside. Again, in the fourth quarter, San Antonio shot 4 for 19. Only 1 for 5 from three. So it wasn't like they kept burping up threes in the fourth quarter. But they also had 5 turnovers, Kesty, and those 2 missed free throws were enormous.
9: And I just go back to what you said, though. There was a point tonight on this broadcast where you said you're going to make the case that OG has been the best Knick consistently in this series. And, I mean, you know, talk about a guy who won a championship in Toronto, but he was hurt and didn't really play. His first opportunity in the NBA Finals, Kesty, he has met the moment.
1: It's a great point. He had an appendectomy earlier that year, couldn't play for Toronto. He comes through. Second half numbers, San Antonio missed 14 of 17 three-point attempts, only shot 20% from the field, and only scored 30 points. Great job by the defense.
9: Listen, the Knicks dug in the second half, and as Jalen Brunson told George Sedona, you just kept chipping away. You know, the crowd, I never felt like as stunned as we are. It felt like this arena was like, are we going to get close enough to put us ourselves in position? Boy, if the Knicks were to win a championship, folks, this one is going to be talked about. PJ, you have been around this game an incredibly long time. I have never, ever been a part of something like we were a part of tonight.
0: Well, no, I don't know what is more surprising, what the Knicks did in the second half. By the way, they held the Spurs to 30 points. In the second half, 30. After they scored
1: 41 in the first.
0: Yeah, first quarter.
1: Right, first quarter. Thank you.
0: First quarter, they had 76 points in the first half, but the defense was so unbelievable, and the Spurs continued to shoot threes until the fourth. Then they started going inside. They did some other things. They actually looked like they had steadied the ship, and they had 2 enormous turnovers. That when it looked like they were back in it, Dylan Harper got caught near half court and really couldn't stay in the front court. He got handed the ball so late. And De'Aaron Fox with that cross-court play. Those 5 turnovers in the fourth quarter really hurt the young. Tonight we can accent the word young Spurs.
9: Yes, I thought their youth showed up in a big way. And I said it at the start of the broadcast with the keys. I said, you can't have those 5 or 6, 7 minutes where your decision-making, where your shot selection isn't good, or you miss box out, et cetera, et cetera. So they did. They looked young for the first time.
0: Well, when you look at a final stat sheet, after the Spurs at one point being mid-60s from the field, mid-60s from three, Knicks ended up outshooting the Spurs 46% to 42.
9: Wow.
0: They outside them from the three-point line 47% to 39%. 39% is still good, but the second half was so one-sided. San Antonio shoots 20.5% from the field, 17% from the three-point line in the second half.
1: Before we hand it over to Jim and Corey, I just want to set the scene one more time. I mean, Taylor Swift is down there on the court right now. Timothy Chalamet, all the celebrities that ring the front row as Ernie and the gang are trying to do their post-game show. They got to put yellow rope around those guys because Spike Lee was out there hugging with Charles Barkley. It was, you know, we'll see. I mean, San Antonio's going to have to win 3 straight to win this championship. They will have home court for Game 5. Coming up on Saturday night, but if the Knicks go on to end the 53-year drought, you're right, Doris, this is going to be the game that will be remembered for a long, long time.
9: And Captain Clutch in the fourth quarter again, and with OG Anunoby just delivering in the way that only Jalen Brunson has consistently delivered for this team.
1: Well, the Knicks trailed by 29 points with 9.5 minutes to go in the third quarter. So it was 29 in the second half. I had it late first half. It was 29 in the second half. And over those final 9:30 of the third and the entirety of the fourth quarter, the Knicks outscored San Antonio, get this, 55-25.
0: Well, wow. Jalen had help. Jalen got 9 points in the fourth quarter. Missed the clutch, as always, but OG Anunoby got 8, including the biggest two, and Jose Alvarado, not to be forgotten, had 8 also.
1: Jalen Brunson told George Sedano, belief, and to the strains of don't stop believing. The Knicks take a 3-1 series lead. Only one team in finals history has blown that lead. Knicks will have their first crack at their first championship since 1973. Saturday night in San Antonio, we'll have it for you for Game 5 here on ESPN Radio and on ABC. Final score, what a comeback. Knicks 107, San Antonio 106 the final. For P.J. Carlesimo, Doris Burke, George Sedano, our producer John Madani, our engineers Al Rosenberg and Dave Sniff, our boss Pizza Cone here for an historic night at Madison Square Garden. I'm Mark Kestisher. That'll do it for now from MSG. Now Jim Baskwell and Corey Alexander have the postgame show. Guys?
12: On the floor at Madison Square Garden right now. It's like a huge party at MSG right now. I don't know if Pizza Cone's in the mix over there among those partying. For the Knicks, who have the biggest comeback win in NBA Finals history. Spurs helped out 8 of 39 from the field in the second half, 4 of 19 from the floor shooting in that fourth quarter. Coming up next in the NBA post-game show, our game flow. The Knicks come all the way back in a epic comeback. The NBA Finals on ESPN Radio presented by Gusto. 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Coming up next, Corey Alexander joins us to dig in on how this happened. Highlights on the other side. 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
12: Jim Basquiat back on the NBA postgame show. The fans are still at Madison Square Garden. They don't want to leave right now. The floor is packed on the heels of game four of the NBA Finals. Knicks came into this one up 2-1 in the series, but the Spurs coming off a game three win, looking to get square in the series, knowing teams down 3-1 in the NBA Finals lose the series better than 98% of the time. 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Well, it was a fast start for the Spurs, who quickly got out to a double-digit lead, fueled by Karl Anthony Towns picking up two fouls in the first 102 of the opening quarter. Victor Wembanyama had his way.
1: Harper and Fox in the backcourt. The crowd is restless now. Wembanyama's back on the floor. Keldon Johnson, Devin Vassell also in San Antonio black. Pass to Wemby, drives, hangs, shot, no, but he's right there to put it in. And now the Knicks fans and their bench hopping up and down thinking that was an offensive interference. Skip Castle into the front court. We're under a minute to go, first quarter. Finds Wemby at the top. Fakes the three on Robinson. Now dribbles back to the Knicks logo. Sizing up Robinson. Takes him to the elbow. Fades off the window and in. Wemby with 11.
0: That's not fair. That was an off-balance shot. He spun, went 180 and came back. You're not supposed to be able to make that shot.
12: Now Victor Wembanyama, 13 points on 5 of 7 shooting. The Spurs were up 41-22 after the opening quarter. 6 threes, the most they've had in a quarter this season. Let's bring in Corey Alexander. Corey, I'd say the blueprint worked just fine for the Spurs. They had to feel great about where they were after one.
26: It absolutely did, and you could tell that the Spurs were riding the momentum after a huge win, Game 3, getting on the board in this series, and it carried over with their shooting to start the game.
12: And into the second quarter, I mentioned the three ball. Well, San Antonio, well, they fell in love with that three, and it was going down in the second.
1: Wemby won the tap in a crowd. Keldon Johnson comes away with it to Vassell, who trails for three and hits one. 12 triples for San Antonio.
0: Out of the jump ball, that was an accident, and they get 3 points out of it.
1: Knicks still in a big crevasse. San Antonio with it. Fox out on the left side. Fox passes off to Harper. Angled three on its way. And good. Another one. Add to the total. That's 13.
9: That felt like another open shot. I talked a few minutes ago about them having 8 of those shots be open. That's another open look at three.
1: Dribbling through the lane. Pass to Harper. Corner three. Another 14 triples for the San Antonio Spurs.
9: And Kessie, it's another open three-point attempt. Simple drive and a pitch.
1: 76-49 San Antonio. 49 seconds to go in the half.
12: That's where they were at the break. 14 threes, a finals record in the first half. 27 points, the difference in that one. Now, I asked you at the break, Corey, what do the Knicks say in terms of how you possibly fight back in this one? This question is, what was the message to the Spurs, do you suppose, up 27 at the break?
26: Well, the message from Mitch Johnson to his team was simply, this game is far from over, and we've seen this team come back from huge leads before, from huge deficits before, so don't go out and continue to do things that we didn't do to get us here. They didn't turn the basketball over in the first half. They made shots. They attacked the paint, and they needed to keep the same recipe to start the third quarter.
12: That third quarter, the Knicks fight back, and they fought back with the three ball.
1: Now Brunson, bounce pass to Bridges, whips it up top to Cat. 6:53 to go into the corner. Ananobi hits, three is good. And all of a sudden, the New York Knicks have cut it to 19.
9: And listen, this is very manageable all of a sudden, it feels like, for the New York Knicks.
0: It's 10 points off the lead. They once led by 29.
1: And Steph Castle is back on the floor. This 10-0 run with Castle on the bench. Inbound, Hart drills a three from up top. The run continues for the Knicks. Down 16. 13 straight points. 5:20 to go, third quarter.
12: OG Ananobi, three ball, got him on a 10-0 run. Josh Hart, 13-0 run from down 29 to down 16. Suddenly we have a game, Corey. San Antonio goes 5-plus minutes without scoring. Your thoughts on their shot selection over that span?
26: Well, the shot selection was a struggle for the Spurs, and we talked about it at halftime. If you live by the three, you die by the three. And the Spurs fell in love with the three ball in the first half after knocking down 14. They felt like they were shooting at the same clip, but only 2 of 12 in that third quarter.
12: Speaking of three, OG.
1: OG twitching in the corner, gives to Robinson, hands it off to Ananobi. Step back, contested three on its way, rim backboard and rattles home.
9: Wow, it's a tough shot, folks. He didn't even have great balance with his feet.
1: 25 for Ananobi. Brunson's got 27. Knicks are down 15.
12: Karl Anthony Towns then cuts it to single.
1: Here's Ananobi to Towns. Drives against Wemby. Gets deep. Bumps him off. Puts it up and in. Knicks down 9.
9: Big time drive by Karl Anthony Towns. Went right at Wembanyama. I love that he challenged him.
12: Karl Anthony Towns suddenly a part of this game and having an impact late. Corey, it's a single-digit game. From a pro player's perspective, what's going through your mind mentally from San Antonio's end of things?
26: At this point, you have to find a way to stop the bleeding, and that bleeding is going to be attacking the basket, getting fouled, getting to the rim, not settling for jump shots, and become the aggressor once again. Now that the Knicks have established a rhythm on the offensive end, also lock in defensively, get back to the way you were playing in the first half from a scouting report standpoint, and pay attention to the details.
12: Yeah, and the bleeding didn't stop. Instead, the Knicks opened up the wound.
1: Knicks have had 4 20-plus point comebacks in the postseason the last 2 years. This would be the greatest of them all. Jalen Brunson passing it out. Alvarado sends it over to OG. His three, yes! 20-4 run. Timeout San Antonio. Somehow, the Knicks are only down 4.
9: I mean, how about the resilience of this team?
12: 99-95, plenty of time left. Oh, by the way, the Knicks have a closer. His name is Jalen Brunson.
1: Jalen Brunson into the front court. Cat sets him a screen. Now he's got Wemby. Steps back into the corner. Sends it to Alvarado. Back to Brunson. Shoots the three over Wemby. Hits the three over Wemby. 1-point game.
9: Captain Clutch in the house, Wemby.
1: From down 29 to down 1.
12: How about that? Down 1. The Knicks are fighting all the way back. Corey, your thoughts on what Mike Brown did in terms of pairing Brunson with Alvarado in that backcourt? It seemed to spark them.
26: I loved it. And when not only does it spark them on the offensive end, it sparks them defensively. Alvarado applies a lot of pressure on the Spurs on both ends of the floor, and he brought that toughness that the Knicks needed in the second half.
12: Now, the Knicks would off a turnover, they would miss Josh Hart, a layup that would have given them the lead. Then with 1:22 to go, it's Brunson back to work.
1: Pass to Towns, back in the hands of Brunson. Brunson against Castle, four to shoot. He's still on the arc. Now tip of the circle, free throw line, puts it up on the float, gets the roll, and the Knicks have the lead. First time they have climbed the mountain down 29.
9: And who's doing it again? Jalen Brunson.
1: 1:18 to go. This place is shaking.
12: Knicks have the lead from 29 down, a 30-point turnaround. At that point, Brunson, 9 points in the fourth quarter, 105-104. Stephon Castle got a huge rebound, getting in behind Hart to put them back up top with two free throws at 106-105. Now, Corey, there was a sequence here.

0: The Spurs do not deserve to win a championship. When you make plays like that down the stretch from your veterans, you don't deserve to win a championship, and you definitely did not deserve to win game four.
1: You mentioned OG, who got a piece of that ball, and the Knicks got the ball back under 6 seconds to go. Ball in the hands of Jalen Brunson.
2: Harper about to receive the ball. He's got it. Sideline left. Inbound over the top. Castle has it. Lost it. Take it away. The Knicks have done it. The biggest comeback in NBA Finals history. Game four of the Finals goes to New York. Incredible. And the Knicks are as close to an NBA championship as they've been since 1994. Up 3-1.
1: And that's the final call. This is what gave them the top side of the scoreboard.
2: Knicks were down as many as 29. And an OB gets it into Brunson. Brunson pulls a quick three. Off the front rim, no. Tip it goes! For the lead with 1.2 seconds to go, OG Anunoby flying out of nowhere. And this place is rocking at the Garden.
1: 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Corey, OG Anunoby, what more can you say about him? Even the last two games, he's been the Knicks' best player overall, but his effort on both ends in a 33-point game that ended with the game winner.
0: Three letters describe OG Anunoby, MVP. He is the MVP of these finals right now for the New York Knickerbockers, and if they are able to go on and win in game five, I believe he will be the one receiving the Bill Russell Trophy for the NBA's most valuable player in the finals.
1: I get the Knicks. There's jubilation there. They're feeling good about themselves, up 3-1. I mentioned before only one team, Cavs with LeBron over the Warriors, have rallied from down 3-1. More than 98% of the teams have won the NBA Finals, up 3-1. How do the Spurs possibly recover?
0: The only way the Spurs can recover is use their inexperience and be able to forget what happened here in game four. But this game, with a 29-point lead, to lose this lead, and when you could tie the series, this will be the one that creeps into the back of your mind, regardless as to what the score is as you come down the stretch in game five, or if you're fortunate enough to get to a game six or seven.
1: Corey, from an ex-player standpoint, you've been in plenty of games, whether you've been up big or down big, given back leads or recovered from big deficits. How tough is it to forget a game like this?
0: It is extremely difficult to forget, especially at this level. I never was fortunate to play in an NBA Finals, but I know what it's like to give up a play-up lead and lose that game, and it is extremely difficult to recover from that. It's not difficult at the start of the next game. It's difficult at the end of the next game, where you don't feel like whatever you do is going to be enough to get a win.
1: That's our point guard, Corey Alexander. No turnovers from him, by the way. Corey, we'll see you down the road for Game 5 on Saturday.
0: Sounds good. See you guys Saturday.
1: Coming up next in the NBA postgame show, we'll hear from OG Anunoby, the hero for the New York Knicks. 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
6: Pass to Towns, back in the hands of Brunson. Brunson against Castle, four to shoot, he's still on the arc. Now tip of the circle, free throw line, puts it up on the float, gets the roll, and the Knicks have the lead! First time they have climbed the mountain down 29.
7: And who's doing it again? Jalen Brunson.
6: 1:18 to go. This place is shaking.
8: 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For Jalen Brunson, 36 points, 5 rebounds, 7 assists, 3 steals. 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
6: Knicks were down as many as 29. Ananobi gets it into Brunson. Brunson pulls a quick three off the front rim. No. Tip it good for the lead with 1.2 seconds to go. OG Ananobi flying out of nowhere. And this place is rocking at the Garden.
8: What more can you say about OG Ananobi? 33 points, 10 of 15 from the floor, 7 of 9 from 3. That game-winning tip-in, and he joined Lisa Salter's post-game.
9: OG, take us through the game-winning play, the inbounds and the tip-in.
10: Got the ball to Jalen. He got a good look, and I just crashed and went for the ball.
9: You make it sound so easy, but tell me what's going through your mind as it's all unfolding.
10: Oh, just do whatever it takes to win, you know? I mean, our thing is crashing.
11: I love you, man.
10: I think it's crashing the glass and second chance opportunities, so I just try to make a play.
9: OG, how did this happen? You guys were down 29. How did this happen?
10: Oh, we're resilient. You know, we never give up. You know, it's a game of runs. They went on a run early. We knew we were going to go on our old run, so we just stayed with it, kept pushing.
9: 29 points, though. When you're down 29, what were you guys saying to each other?
10: Just stay with it, you know. It's a game of runs. We believe in ourselves. We've come back before. We're battle-tested. We're mentally tough. We're a resilient group, so we just stay with it.
9: When you took the lead in the fourth quarter, what did this building feel like to you? We know what it felt like for us. What did it feel like for you?
10: It's electric. There's nothing like it. I mean, you see the fans, best fans in the world. It's amazing.
9: 3-1 series lead going to San Antonio. How do you close it out in Texas?
10: By watching the film, fixing the stuff we messed up on to be down 29 in the first place, and coming out and just being aggressive from the start.
9: Congratulations, COG.
8: Yeah, the Spurs help the Knicks in this comeback. I have to stress this. 8 of 39 from the field in the second half. 4 of 19 in the fourth quarter. And the shot selection was abysmal. Mitch Johnson, postgame.
11: The 30 points in the second half, what went wrong offensively in your mind?
12: Obviously a few things to score 30 points and a half. We got away from what got us the 76 points in the first half, just in terms of putting pressure on the rim, rolling after screens, running, continuing to find the paint, whether it's for ourselves or for a teammate. We got on our heels and, missed some shots, and then, you don't get as many free throws and high percentage looks when you play on your heels like that.
13: This has been a season, like the regular season and the playoffs, has been just full of a lot of lessons for you guys. Where does this one fall?
12: Yeah, I mean, at the top of the list, just in terms of obviously the circumstances and the stakes of what we're playing for, and to put as much good work into that first half as we did and get the lead that we had and not finish the job is
14: fourth row, second,
12: to say the least.
14: Last row, Mark.
15: Coach, anyway, just to describe how painful this is, this loss, and what did you say to your team afterwards?
12: Painful again, yeah, because we played so well. So that's a game where you sit there and you say, you had the type of first half you had, and you shot the ball decent, you played a pretty clean game, and then just kind of didn't finish the job and stopped putting the energy in the right spots to got you that lead. And what we're playing for now, we got to go home in 2 days. And approach it the same way. We got one game that we got to win, and we got to win that game in 2 days, and we got to be more consistent and more tough-mindedness and finish the job and finish stronger at the end.
8: Victor Wembanyama, by the way, played 44 minutes, 9 of 25 from the field. We talked about the shot selection for the Spurs. Wemby right there with it. 2 of 8 from 3. Took 8 three-pointers. Also missed 3 of 7 free throws. 2 big misses down the stretch as well. Wemby had this postgame.
11: On OG's tip-in, Victor, was there a breakdown as far as blocking out, or was it just simply a great play by him?
16: I don't know. I didn't see it again. I was contesting the first shot, turned around and saw him up there. So that's all I can tell you.
14: Fourth row on the right, Jared.
17: Jared Weiss, The Athletic. Can you just explain how that thing fell apart in the fourth quarter?
16: I think it began before that.
14: Third row on the left.
16: Can't really explain it right now. I don't know. I think it's just, execution. Greediness of some sort. We clearly weren't the most hungry in the second half.
18: Victor, obviously this is very painful. What's going through your mind right now?
16: What's going through my mind right now, I think it's going to go one of two ways. One of two ways. And a bad one and a good one, and I know the bad one would be giving up. The good one would be getting stronger through this, getting more together. And I know this is what we're going to do.
8: Again, one team in the history of the NBA has rallied from down 3-1 to win the NBA Finals. More than 98% of the teams lose the series. In this instance, Spurs outscored 58-30 in the second half. Knicks win it 107-106 to grab a 3-1 series advantage. They are one win from their first NBA title since 1973. And our next broadcast is Game 5. It comes your way on Saturday. Coverage comes your way at 7:30 Eastern. Coming up next, it's Game Night. For producer Mike Martino, technical director Camilo Ortiz, associate producer Ryan Matlack, as well as Mark Kestisher, PJ Carlissimo, Doris Burke, and George Sedano, I'm Jim Baskwell. 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
2: For him. We'll have to see.
3: Liz Mayer, veteran political communications strategist, Republican national operative, also founder and president of Mayer Strategies. Liz Mayer, keep your cell phone on. Great information. We'd love to have you back from time to time to check in. Thanks for checking in on a busy week. We'll talk to you down the road.
2: You bet. I'd love to come on again. Thank you so much.
3: You got it. Liz Mayer, veteran political communication strategist for the Republicans. She is considered one of the sharpest operatives in the game. She specializes in crisis management, corporate relations, high-stakes media strategy. You see her on MSNBC, CNN, Fox News, Republican operative who clearly has her finger on the pulse of what's going on. 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
5: Post, that is a message that says that President Trump is not looking to escalate the fight. If the bombing is inside the country or across Iran, that is a message for potential escalation. So it seems like if the military experts I was talking to, well-respected, well-trusted, by the way, it seems like President Trump has not only bombed the Strait of Hormuz, but also some southern cities as well. So this is not a good sign, and it looks like the ceasefire is holding on by a thread. Negotiations clearly don't seem to be going anywhere. And J.D. Vance said something earlier today that negotiations could end in a matter of hours, or it could take up to late into the summer and into the fall. So that's a pretty wide swath of time. It could be today, could be November. So we'll just have to wait and see. And if we have nothing else to worry about, have you heard about the latest screw worm? It's some type of fly and larvae that attaches to animals. And it has now made its way to the United States. The flesh-eating fly is making a comeback. How worried should we be? We'll talk to an epidemiologist from Texas A&M to find out. Stay right there. America at Night, back in a moment.
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1: The screw worm is back. There are now 6 or 7 cases in the United States. It's a flesh-eating fly and is making an unwanted comeback, and there are people who are concerned. To find out exactly what is going on, we're going to check in with Dr. Sonia Swigger. She is a professor of epidemiology and a veteran veterinary and medical extension epidemiologist with Texas A&M. We're getting her on the phone. As soon as we get her on the phone, we'll be able to check in with her. Dr. Sonia Swigger, welcome to America at Night. Thanks for joining us.
2: Thank you for having me.
1: Okay, how concerned should we be about this?
2: You should be a little concerned. It's definitely a fly that's not friendly to animals, so we definitely want to be cautious of having it around and having it back in the United States.
1: How dangerous is it to human beings?
2: It can infest humans, but it's a very rare situation. It's impossible, but it is something you still want to be concerned with as a human.
1: If you get bit by one of these screw worms, or the larvae somehow attaches to you through a cut or something, is there a cure, or is that more dangerous than not?
2: Yeah, so actually, since it is a blowfly, so they don't bite, but what they do is they lay their eggs onto the host, which is generally animals, and then the larva will then start feeding on the tissue of that animal. And as a human or an animal, you do want to get those treated. You do want to get those larvae removed because they are literally eating the flesh of that host, and that's a very uncomfortable situation that could lead to death of that animal.
1: So where did they come from, and why are they making a comeback now?
2: Actually, they're native to the Americas. So they were here in North America a long time ago. They were in Central America and South America, but we eradicated them throughout the 60s and the 70s. And unfortunately, though, they are returning. And these ones in particular are coming back up from South America, and they have come through Central America and now through Mexico and now into Texas.
1: Canada just announced that they're putting some type of moratorium on American beef. Now that we've only had 6 or 7 cases, that doesn't seem like a whole lot. Are we bracing for more cases? Once they're here, we're going to start seeing more of them?
2: If they are able to, find a way to reestablish in any fashion, we would see more cases. But we're hoping that with all of the control efforts that we're taking and the usage of the sterile flies, that we can prevent them from getting too out of control.
1: Talk about that sterile fly story, because that sounds like a science fiction book.
2: It does, but it's actually science before its time, and really a way to look at it, because it was actually developed back in the 1940s, and it's a technology through radiation that we can sterilize the males of these screw worms, and then when we release them in large numbers, they will mate with the wild females and thereby make the females put off non-viable eggs or unfertilized eggs through this sterilization process.
1: Where do we get the screw worms to inject them or to make them susceptible to the radioactive? Where do we find them? How do we do this?
2: Well, we grow them, so we don't find them. There's a laboratory that is run in Panama that actually grows them on a regular basis. They're open 24/7, growing screw worm flies. And then once those larvae reach the pupa stage, they are then radiated with a cobalt exposure. And then after that point, they do become these normal flies in a sense, but they cannot give off offspring.
1: How have we done this before?
2: Oh, yeah. Yes, it's the same process we've been doing since the 1940s. So nothing has changed since they developed it. It's just that it's now done in another country where we grow them, and we haven't had to use them in the U.S. except for there's been a few outbreaks here and there, but for the most part, they've not been utilized in the United States in a long time.
1: How many flies are they going to release into the wild?
2: So they are releasing 100 million flies per week. Then they release them on the Texas border, butting up to Mexico, and now in these locations in Texas and Mexico where we've had these incidences.
1: Is this the way we did it back in the 60s?
2: Yes. Yes, it is. This is the only way that we were able to ever get rid of this fly. So the eradication efforts is through the sterile male process.
1: Do we only do this with screw worms? Do we do this with Zika or with some of the other mosquito-borne issues?
2: So we do have some sterilization processes that we can use with Aedes aegypti mosquitoes, which are the mosquitoes that carry Zika and dengue. So those, there are tools in that fashion. There could be other insects, but I'm only really versed in those that actually carry diseases. So yes, it can be done with some mosquitoes, but not all insects can be controlled this way.
1: How long before we know this is actually working?
2: That's a great question. So that one caught me off guard. We start to notice it pretty quickly. So when they had the outbreak in the Florida Keys in 2016, they actually could see those results within a month or so. So it starts to show pretty quickly when you do have populations present.
1: Interesting. How long have we been doing this here now for this current outbreak?
2: So they just started releasing sterile flies for the situation, so for the cases we found last week. So that first case was identified last week on Wednesday. They started releasing flies that Thursday morning. But we've been releasing flies into Texas since February, but those were just on the border up to border of Mexico and Texas.
1: We've been hearing about screw worms and livestock now for a couple of years, haven't we, though?
2: Mm-hmm. Yes. Unfortunately, this outbreak did begin in 2022, and it made its way up into Mexico in 2024. So it's been several years we've been trying to kind of control it and keep it from getting any further north. So it's been happening. It's been on the radar. And here in Texas, we've been preparing for the last year for what might have happened, and that is what has happened this last week, and that's the return of the screw worm into our state.
1: It's really unbelievable. It's not just cattle, right? It's all livestock and all animals?
2: Yes, but we do see higher incidences in cattle than any other species. But any livestock are targets. Dogs are also a big target, as well as wildlife. So deer are also a huge concern.
1: If a dog gets it or a cow gets it, what are the chances of that entering into the food supply if it's a cow in some way, shape, or form?
2: Well, definitely not in the dog, right? But cow, if it isn't a cow, you would treat that animal just like it had any other disease. So you wouldn't process it during the time it's dealing with an infestation. You would have to treat that animal, make sure it's cleared. And a lot of the products we're using are able to use to control screw worms do have withdrawal periods. So it would be a month or more before they could even go to slaughter because of the usage of those medicines.
1: What about dogs? Can a dog survive this?
2: Oh, yes, it can, as long as, humans intervene and get them the care they need before it gets too bad, because it can also kill them. But as long as we get there soon enough and we do the, what's necessary, which, again, is removing the larva, treating the wound, and then giving them a product to continuously prevent those larvae from growing anymore, you can definitely save that animal.
1: When they release them on the border, explain to me how that works. Do they just open up the bucket and let the flies fly out?
2: Well, not exactly, but they have these small planes that have been modified for the dispersal of the screw worms. And they chill them down in a really large box, and they load them up on these planes, and then they just kind of almost sprinkle them over the surface as they're flying across. So that's one of the methods. Is it's kind of not really a bucket, but it is kind of, letting them out as they go over. And it's pre-calculated by the scientists. And then they also can release them on the ground through ground chambers and other dispersal methods.
1: Who came up with this idea?
2: So the original process of sterilization was developed by Dr. Nippling and Dr. Bushland, who were entomologists in the 30s, 40s, and 50s that worked at the USDA Center in Kerrville. And then we've just maintained this within USDA for all these years.
1: It's really amazing that this, you said, goes back to the 1940s. Is it the same exact process from the 1940s? Has anything changed between then and now?
2: I'm sure they've improved in some ways, but for the most part, it's the same technology. It's the same process of radiation. They're grown in a similar fashion. They may have maybe tweaked the resources that they grow them on and stuff like that, but for the most part, it's pretty much the same since the 40s.
1: Doctor, what are you looking at, and as you watch this thing unfold, what are you paying attention to?
2: Well, I pay attention to where we see cases, where we see incidences, and trying to make sure that we get people educated to know that it's definitely important. It's not a reason to panic, but we definitely want to limit it, an expansion of this fly further into Texas or into any other states.
1: Yeah. Are you surprised at how fast or how slow it is with these six or seven cases? Is this sort of normal? Were you expecting this?
2: That's hard to say. I'm not old enough to have experienced screw worms back when they were here in the United States. So I don't really have a reference to how fast they should move around. I would have liked to not see any cases at all, but seeing them pop up at this rate, I don't really know. I am a little surprised, right? But I don't really know if it's more or faster than it should be.
1: Sure. Because I mean, it's a fly. And if you have one fly, right, if you find one ant, you clearly have an ant problem. If you find one bee, you probably have a hive somewhere. So if we're seeing six or seven different cases, you have to assume more are coming.
2: You have to prepare for that possibility, especially without knowing exactly how that first animal got infested. If they were infested at their home site, meaning they didn't travel anywhere, then that means, yes, there are flies active in that area. If it's an animal that has been moved potentially from Mexico into the U.S., that does change that a little bit. But you still have to be concerned and hope that there aren't active flies in an area.
1: Yeah. So you're saying in the next, when will we know when we're over this current situation?
2: It's probably going to be a while, unfortunately. Right now, we don't have enough sterile flies to officially re-eradicate these wild flies at this time. So the situation we're dealing with in Mexico is not going away anytime soon. So that means that we here in Texas and in the U.S. are going to have to deal with it for as long as they do.
1: Dr. Sonia Swigger with us, professor of epidemiology and a veteran veterinarian and medical extension epidemiologist at Texas A&M. Thank goodness there are people like you, doctor, so we don't have to worry about this. Doctor, thank you very, very much for your time.
2: Thank you. I appreciate it.
1: You got it. Dr. Sonia Swigger with us, who's talking about the screw worm. What an unbelievable story. They are going to release millions of sterile flies into the wild and then mate with the women. And then, since the men are sterile, they will not be able to reproduce, thus solving the screw worm problem. That is right out of a science fiction movie you see on the Saturday Night Late Show. The flesh-eating fly making a comeback, and we are going to release millions of them from a plane after they are hit with radioactive material, sterilizing the flies, and then they're off and running. What an if you would have told me this, I wouldn't have believed you. But no, a professor of epidemiology at Texas A&M, she's the one, right? They've been doing this since the 1940s, an unbelievable story. America at Night, back in a moment.
0: America at Night with McGraw-Millhaven.
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1: The Metro News AccuWeather forecast. Tonight, showers and storms likely, warm and humid, lows in the upper 60s. Thursday, partly sunny and hot, highs near 90 with a shower chance in the afternoon. Thursday night, partly cloudy and muggy, lows in the mid-70s. Friday, showers and storms likely, highs near 87. Saturday, mostly dry and still hot, mid-80s. That's the Metro News AccuWeather on 580 WCHS.
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Here's what they found. United States birth rates have dropped 22% since 2007, the exact year the iPhone showed up. A second study across 128 countries found the same slump everywhere phones took over. The theory? We're scrolling instead of, socializing. Elon Musk is so spooked, he has fathered at least 14 kids himself. A one-man baby boom. My take? That glowing rectangle is the third wheel in your marriage. It never goes to sleep. So tonight, try one thing. Charge your phone in the kitchen, not on the nightstand. Your relationship, and maybe your family tree, will thank you. Start your day with my free newsletter. It's 5-star rated. 1 million folks love it. 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

0: Now, it's Red Eye Radio. Gary McNamara and Eric Harley talk about everything from politics to social issues and news of the day. Whether you're up late or you're just starting your day, welcome to the show from the Relief Factor Studios. This is Red Eye Radio.
1: All across America, we are Red Eye Radio. He is Eric Harley, and I'm Gary McNamara. Hi. All right. We got a lot to talk about today.
2: Yeah, we do.
1: But I can't believe that I missed this. I did not see it in the interview that he did. But, one of the things we said about Scott Pelley getting fired, one of the things I said is the first thing that I would notice if I was his boss, and a ton of other, political activists that exist in there, is it comes across to the public that you have no curiosity.
2: Yeah.
1: You know, when you look at the Andrew McCabe interview, for example, as we said, there was a complete lack of curiosity, which means you go in and you say, well, I don't understand this. You make this allegation. Where does this come from?
2: Right.
1: Well, we can't tell you. Well, then how do we know it's legit if you can't tell us? But and so we brought that up the other day that, yes, he's a political activist, so there has to be a lack of curiosity for what you don't want to broadcast.
2: Yeah.
1: But when he said this, there were two things yesterday that I went, wow. When Scott Pelley said he had no idea who Barry Weiss was until it was announced she was going to be the head of CBS News, you're fired.
2: Yeah. Yeah, you're fired for, you sound like that reporter from the New York Times that pretended to be traveling and wrote articles as if he were traveling. Remember that years ago?
1: Yeah.
2: Several years ago. I forget how long ago that was, but it goes back several years. And it turns out the person was never actually traveling to go do the stories, just writing them from home. And I thought to myself at that time, well, why would you bother? You work for the New York Times. You're not interested in journalism. Go ahead and make it up as you go along. But it sounds like a lame excuse, because remember his position in that meeting where he went off on the executive producer and Barry Weiss. It was, nobody knows you. You don't have experience. I mean, this is the thoughts he was trying to convey, just attacking them on your nobodies. And now he's trying to use that as a defense for his behavior. There's no way you didn't know who Barry Weiss was. If Barry Weiss had never been on board at the Twitter files and came straight from New York Times to CBS, he would have run down the hall and give her a hug.
1: Oh, yeah.
2: That would have been, if she had never done the work at the at Twitter for right. Elon Musk's project, she would have been welcomed with, and straight from the New York Times, welcomed with open arms. He probably would have done a piece on 60 Minutes about her.
1: But it shows you the fact, either he's lying.
2: Yeah.
1: And I believe he's lying.
2: I believe he's lying.
1: Because she authored, remember, the Twitter files, she was the main author of it. And when did she put out that report? Which means she was working on it for a significant portion of that year.
2: Mm-hmm.
1: How long ago did the Twitter files, did the first report come out that, Barry Weiss did, that was one of the biggest story in the political story in the country for a significant period of time?
2: Yeah.
1: That was 2022.
2: Yeah.
1: So he's trying to convince you, Scott Pelley, that he had no idea of Barry Weiss authoring, when that report came out, the first report in December of 2022.
2: Right.
1: So 3.5 years.
2: Right.
1: He had never had heard her name, had no idea what she did. And then she took that and catapulted that into the free press.
2: Mm-hmm. Which made noise.
1: Which it absolutely made noise. And he's trying to convince you that he had no idea who she was until she was made the head of CBS News. He's lying.
2: He's lying. He's lying because he's trying to justify his childish behavior and his comments during that meeting that got him fired.
1: Yep. I had no idea who she was until she... It's like, it's an absolute lie, but if you're saying, well, how do you guys know what's in his brain? Because it was the biggest story of the year. It was the same thing with the New York... Remember when the New York Times wrote that editorial on the map after the shooting
2: was it Heather somebody with that you mean the one that wrote the statistics report, the stats report,
1: report that the vice presidential candidate at that time, I got mind blank here. McCain's vice presidential candidate,
2: Sarah Palin.
1: Mm-hmm. Right, the whole Sarah Palin thing.
2: Yeah.
1: The
2: lawsuit and everything else.
1: The target exactly.
2: Yeah, right,
1: and we said they knew it. They're lying. They knew it because we all knew it. It was the biggest story in the media. They were lying.
2: Right. Yeah, because that surrounded the Gabby Gifford shooting.
1: Right, the Gabby Gifford shooting, exactly. Right. So they knew, you know, and we said, sorry, they're lying. But if you want to say, okay, you guys are going too far, well, then he should be fired then for a few reasons. Number one, he was lying. Or number two, if he's considered your main anchor of 60 Minutes and actually has no idea about the Twitter files, Barry Weiss, Elon Musk taking over Twitter, and he's completely clueless as to all of that ever existed. Tell me where we are wrong in our analysis that he should be fired from 60 Minutes just because of that, even if you don't believe he was lying.
2: Well, it's because there are a few things here. You and I both believe he's lying.
1: Yes.
2: You're a horrible liar. That might be a reason for me to fire you. You can't even lie well because you're lying to make yourself look stupid.
1: And now,
2: you may be stupid, but I believe you're lying here.
1: Yes. There's no way you could miss that story.
2: There's no way.
1: You know, in fact, you think about it, Barry Weiss has been really at the forefront. You can look at her as the person, because again, creating the free press, but she's been right in the heart of the debate about bias in the media, because she's not a conservative Republican.
2: Right.
1: In her life, she's been a liberal Democrat. That's who she believed, and that was the story. And everybody listening right now, you know it. If you're a Democrat, you know it. And Scott Pelley had no idea who she was. It's not believable. And then the Leslie Stahl story. I mean, when she said the worst thing she's ever experienced was the firing of Scott Pelley in her life. It's like, oh my God, what a blessed life you've lived.
2: Right.
1: If that's a coworker gets fired, that's the worst thing in your long life you've ever experienced. Again, I don't believe her.
2: No.
1: She's staying that because she wants to create this incredible drama, which again, if I'm CBS, I'm like, I don't want her.
2: All right. So CBS Evening News, Scott Pelley was no longer the anchor then, but CBS Evening News aired a story on the Twitter files December.
1: Well, of course they did.
2: 14th, 2022, and it was probably attacking the Elon Musk and the idea of the Twitter files. I don't know, but I'm just guessing. But he was working for CBS News at the time,
1: right,
2: at 60 Minutes.
1: Right. It was a huge story.
2: There's no way he didn't learn it through the hallways. If it was on the evening news, they probably put it on the table for 60 Minutes at some point. I don't know if they ever aired anything on 60 Minutes.
1: It was one of the biggest stories of 2022.
3: Yes.
1: And no, it was the change
2: right. Because it was after Elon Musk bought Twitter.
1: Right.
2: It was the change. In fact, without the Twitter files, there probably wouldn't have been much of the world would be saying, you know, oh, he's, you know, I mean, there's still many of them are still saying this. You know, he's just a, you know, someone who moved right. He's just a right winger, Elon Musk. And he's not justified. But when you, if you took a look at just the basics of what was found in the Twitter files, you have to be frightened as to what your government would do and did do during those years at Twitter.
1: Yeah, I mean, it was the... one of the biggest media stories.
2: Yeah, I don't know anybody that challenged the emails and the messages to you that came out and challenged the messages between, like, the FBI and the staff at Twitter at the time that was exposed, all that stuff that was exposed. The evidence itself, I don't know that anybody ever came out.
1: No, they attacked them personally.
2: Right.
1: But no, I don't think anybody ever did. But it was the... I'm looking back and I'm thinking to myself, you know, again, I go back maybe a few years, it may be the biggest, it might have been the biggest media story since the initial criticism of the Washington Post as the, you know, being criticized by the Nixon administration for Watergate.
2: Yeah, right.
1: Because that went on for a while. Those stories went on for a significant period of time. But, you know, Elon Musk taking over Twitter, the censoring, the FBI's involvement in it, what the Twitter files found out, maybe the biggest media story in the past half century, maybe even bigger than Watergate, because Watergate was just an investigation of a newspaper investigating a story. This was about government intrusion and government influence to censor what they didn't like through private organizations and private media outlets, and a ton of people that were anti one candidate involved in working in social media to help censor with a relationship, law enforcement, with a relationship to current law enforcement working in the FBI.
2: The closest 60 Minutes ever did on the Twitter files was a piece in November of 22, early November of 22, on social media and political polarization in America. Just generally speaking, the chat, the back and forth on social media. But there's no way. The following month, CBS Evening News, and again, he wasn't anchor then, Scott Pelley, but down the hallway at CBS Evening News, they did a story on it, and there's no way he didn't know about it then. Well, you're lying, Scott Pelley.
1: But that was just the report that came out. They had to do story after story.
2: Oh, yeah.
1: I'm assuming of the actual, remember, congressional hearings.
2: Yes.
1: Where you had, you know, Schellenberger out there, because they were part of it also, Schellenberger and Taibbi, especially, that were being attacked personally. And then remember what a big story it was. Was it Taibbi? Where the FBI showed up at his, or the IRS showed up at his door? Or was it Schellenberger? I can't remember who it was.
2: I can't remember which one it was, but it was one of those two.
1: Right. Remember that whole thing?
2: They showed up the day he was testifying.
1: Right. The day he was testifying. And remember they said it was about a refund or something. It was like, yeah, which, the IRS doesn't show up at your door like that.
2: Yeah, we owe you money.
1: And so it was such a big story, and Scott Pelley is trying to convince you that he didn't know about any of it. Well, then you're fired. You're fired because you're either lying or, it proves what I've said, you are in this insular bubble where you have no idea what the hell's going on in the world, and you're considered one of the major focus points of 60 Minutes.
2: You're a horrible liar.
1: Yeah.
2: You made up a lie that just makes you sound ignorant.
1: I know. It's just like, and I'm, that was the other
2: you
1: thing.
2: Know who
1: was there any self, my thought was, is there any self-awareness here at all? Do you know what you're doing? Do you know how you're making yourself look like an idiot to anybody who has any type of basic intelligence at all? By the way, is he not childlike?
2: He really is. No, he is. He's a teenager who believes, he's that kind of teenager who believes he knows more than the parents.
1: Yeah.
2: And he's sounding like he's, I'm just Ron Burgundy. I just read what's on the prompter. I didn't know this Barry Weiss. I don't know who he is. It's a she. Oh, I'm just learning that. Good. Then your firing is justified.
1: Yes.
2: Because you're ignorant. It was a massive turn in social media. I believe it's what prompted Zuckerberg to eventually go on Rogan and say, well, yeah, they called us during the summer of, 2016 about the laptop, or 2020 about the laptop, and said there's going to be some misinformation. We need you to throttle that misinformation down. Zuckerberg, that was his version of the Facebook files, mm-hmm. basically. When he was on Rogan, I think maybe another interview or two, he might have said similar things. But basically, that this was a huge, huge, huge story. And by the way, if you didn't do it, it also explains the justification for change, big change, at your parent company, CBS News. Because that right there tells you, well, I didn't even... So you guys never did a story on it. Because imagine that was Trump's FBI controlling all social media. Imagine that was Trump directing that. A GOPer was directing that.
1: Cash Patel calling social media to say,
2: and setting
1: this story's
2: up office.
1: Coming out. Could you throttle this down a little bit?
2: I mean, they were basically setting up office at Twitter. The FBI was. They were setting up it was like a satellite office, almost. You know, they had just become so cozy there at Twitter controlling the message. And we know Facebook the same thing.
1: We are Red Eye Radio.
2: Brought to you by Hotshot Secret.
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0: We're on our radio. He's Eric Carney, and I'm Gary McNamara. You know, the one thing when you look back at it here where you know, we know Scott Pelley is lying when he said he didn't know who Barry Weiss was, because it was the biggest media story for a significant period of time, for over a year.
1: Yeah.
0: I mean, it was, and it's still huge today.
1: Yeah.
0: You know, him purchasing it and then starting the Twitter files. And then remember, how many reports did Barry Weiss put out? How many installments of the Twitter file were there?
1: Oh, man.
0: One, two, three, four, 10, 15, 20 installments of the Twitter files.
1: It seemed like we were getting a new one all the time.
0: Right. We're released between December and March of 2023. It was a story that was out there every single day. And Democrats, as we talked about when the hearings took place, you know, the personal attacks on, you know, on Taibbi and Schellenberger, and then Schellenberger, which I forgot which one, got the visit from the IRS agents at his house.
1: The days he was testifying.
0: Wow. For Pelley to say he didn't know it.
1: Yeah.
0: Who she was. He's lying.
1: Fine.
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8: 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I've made the tonight show. 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I'm just going to enjoy it. And just about the time I was thinking that, on the monitor in the dressing room, he said, and the music of Casey Mattia. I'm telling you, every time I start to think, man, I am so good, God just comes down, slaps me, and puts me right back in my place.
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1: We're Red Eye Radio. He's Eric Carly, and I'm Gary McNamara. The inflation numbers have come out. By the way, Mr. President, what not to say when an inflation report comes out. I love inflation.
2: Yeah.
1: Even if you say, because when the war is over, it will come down, you never say the words, I love inflation, because it will be used against every Republican coming up in November.
2: Yep. Yep. Yep. The second half of that will never be
1: right.
2: Put in the ads. It's the first half. And even though their side said it and tried to promote inflation as a good thing when it was over 9% and saying that means people are spending more money.
1: It's one of the reasons they lost.
2: Yeah.
1: One of the major reasons they lost.
2: Yep.
1: Again, this is politics 101.
2: Yeah.
1: And I'm sorry for people that say, well, Trump's not a politician. He is now.
2: Yes. I thought we were beyond that, but yeah, you're right.
1: Yeah,
2: we're probably have to.
1: The words never to say, politics 101. You never say the words, I love inflation.
2: Yeah, no.
1: I love the inflation. You never say those words ever.
2: No. No. No, no, and no.
1: Yeah, but he finished it up. Doesn't matter.
2: No, yeah.
1: You say, no, we all hate inflation, but, right?
2: You say inflation is transitory.
1: No. You don't say that
2: well,
1: either.
2: Well, in this case, you actually could say that it's temporary based on the war.
1: Do not say it's do not use the word transitory. Stay away from any T word.
2: As a result of our efforts in Iran, which will have a long-term benefit, which will mean a safe and prosperous United States, this is only temporary. And I'm telling you right now, it's going to be great. And we're going to take care of Iran, which gets us to the comments on Iran and the actions against Iran.
1: Which we'll get to in a minute here, but yeah. I just want to, let me just get to the problem. I think it was the Babylon Bee that had the headline.
2: Hmm.
1: Let me just check here. By the way, I just looked up, I see Maine update state flag with swastika, and it's a state Maine state flag with a swastika.
2: Yeah.
1: Where was it yesterday? It was, I don't know, maybe it's not on the page. Maybe they just had it as on social media, but it was, people still looking for the benefit of the Iran war.
2: Yeah.
1: It was a Babylon Bee headline. Yeah. And again, I say that because Babylon Bee is a Christian pro-Trump.
2: Yeah.
1: They're not anti-Trump at all.
2: No.
1: A parody website. So I saw that yesterday. I'm like, oh, boy. But when you look at it, just get to look at the inflation numbers and then we'll get down to all the Iran stuff. The consumer price index increased 4.2% last year relative to a year earlier, the highest annual inflation rate since April of 23, and an increase from 3.8% in April. 60% of it, though, because of energy prices.
2: Yeah.
1: Okay. Right, so right. You look at it and you can say, all right, the economically speaking, the economists looked at it and said, well, really can't get anything on this because the energy prices are so much of it. Right at the moment, I don't care about, it's not the economic issues that's number one to me. It's the political issue of how this will hurt you in November. That's why when he said, oh, I love the inflation, it's like, oh, God, please just shut up. But when you look at it, food from home still up 2.7%. Food away from home up 3.5%. That's interesting because food away from home, normally the last couple of months has been lower than food food at home. It's actually been lower.
2: Yeah, there have been some fast food menu adjustments, I think, during that period, which is why that may have happened.
1: Energy up 23.5%, gasoline 40.5%, of course. Electricity, 5.9%. Pipe gas, 3%. Apparel, you know, you look at it now as we get closer to, you know, well, I mean, with schools ending, for example, just is ending on the East Coast. It's been out for a few weeks, but still you've got over the summer looking for school stuff. Apparel, up 4.8%. Rent of primary residence, 2.9%. New vehicles and used cars down. That's because they're not selling. You saw the OEMs a couple of weeks ago said, expect a bad year.
2: Yeah.
1: Right. You had motor vehicle maintenance and repair, 6.1%. Motor vehicle insurance up, 6.1%. Airfare, 26.7%. Medical care services, 3.8%. And so, I mean, you look at those numbers and you can throw out the numbers and say this, you know, it's you take out the energy prices and it's not that bad. Economically speaking, you can say that if the war ends in a month and gasoline prices come down. My major concern right now, as I said, everything I'm focused on is I want the Republicans to win. Any criticism I have towards Republicans and the administration is based on one thing. Not that I want the Democrats to win. I want the Republicans to win. And it seems like at times they are not as focused as the members of their party wish them to be.
2: You know, I'm thinking in my mind, looking at the calendar, if you were going to do what needs to be done and complete the mission in Iran, which I believe should include two main items, and that is taking the regime out and then getting the securing and getting and keeping the uranium. That two-tier mission, I'm thinking to myself, well, I mean, you probably could do it in 8 weeks, but I don't know. That seems like a short period for me. But let's just say you could do it in 8 weeks. That still basically gets you to mid-August. Prices start dropping on energy late August. The driving season will be ending in late August. And then you start seeing then the energy prices because of heating oil, just natural demand, would come back as the months start to cool. But the point would be is that if you could get that mission done, you might be able to settle the markets. But I don't even know if you have that kind of time. Even if you could get the mission done in 8 weeks, you're asking for the public to have the perception of, I saw gas at 313 the other day, and I thought to myself,
1: I paid 320, which is really a dollar lower than it was.
2: Yeah. And so, and the president, in fact, told us yesterday why that was.
1: Right.
2: They have been sneaking oil through the Strait of Hormuz all along, and Iran just discovered it, and the supply, and he said it was millions of barrels a day. So if the supply, again, if there was this glut,
1: a total of 100 million barrels, which would be 5 days supply for the United States,
2: right? And if you're looking at that, you know, that effort, if there was some kind of offshore glut or whatever, which has happened, you know, I didn't hear anything like that. But this was a secretive mission, he said. No lights on the freighters, nothing. So he said Iran found out about it or they'd still be doing it. Is that more justification of, all right, you're going to have to control the Strait of Hormuz? The down pilots is one thing, but beyond that, you've got to control Iran. You've got to control the regime. You've got to get the mission done. There's no discussion. There is no deal to be had with Iran. No one believes that. And the administration knows that. So trying to kick the can until November 3rd is a futile effort. You're going to have a two-tier mission. You take out the regime and you get control of all of the uranium. And I don't know if that can be done right now. I'm just throwing this out. That's in order to complete conquering Iran, that's what you're going to have to do. And then, of course, maintain the Strait of Hormuz.
1: Look, the president yesterday said what the biggest supporters of what he has done, you know, initially what he did in Iran, have been saying all along. In fact, if you look at the New York Post editorial, which we read on the air yesterday, the New York Post editorial said that Trump's advisors need to stop, you know, having the United States look like suckers. And the president said yesterday,
2: yeah,
1: he said those words.
2: Yep.
1: Iran is playing us for suckers, which means they're playing you for a sucker.
2: Yeah.
1: Because you're the only one that matters. You're the guy running the whole thing.
2: No, this is all about you. You're the...
1: So Trump came out and said, they're playing me for a sucker.
2: Yeah.
1: Which is exactly... And so everything that he has been saying, all the 38 times that the New York Post actually counted, that he has said we're close to a deal, was all BS. All of it.
2: They were stalling. If you were helping them, if you were stalling and believing the talks were going anywhere, you were helping them do whatever that was.
1: By the way, I'm saying Iran was BSing. You're not BSing if you believe it. If Trump believed it.
2: But
1: I don't know whether... Here's my point. Did Trump really believe it, or was he just doing that politically because he was trying, he thought it was politically advantageous to keep promoting it, even if he knew we weren't close to a deal?
2: It's hard to know.
1: I don't know.
2: And I thought for the first few weeks, this gives you room for a very important intel mission. Let the dust settle. But we're so far past that. Now it is... Iran's had time to, according to reports and satellite photos, start to dig out the rubble of those missile sites and possibly make progress at getting the uranium. Now, it's been told by the administration, and I think a couple of people in the media said, well, they don't have the equipment to get all the uranium. I don't know that. I don't know what equipment they're being supplied by China, by Russia. The Israelis have been hanging out in Azerbaijan with troops there. That was discovered, and that's the land between Russia and Iran. You have to go through Azerbaijan if you're going to move by land. And so, it's hard to know what's going on, what they're being supplied with, what Iran has. I think, again, the first few weeks, it's heavy intel mission to find out what's left when the dust settles. But you... If you do believe that they're at the table and they want a meaningful deal, first of all, you're a sucker to believe it, that they would ever abide by the deal.
1: Right. Because they'll write a deal, they'll put it down on paper, and then just, you know, okay, all right, well, now it's going to be 60 days or 90 days where we come to a, you know, a ceasefire. Remember, because it was a ceasefire and then a peace deal 60 to 90 days down the road or whatever.
2: Yeah, right.
1: And they're like, fine, we'll just keep breaking it all the way then.
2: Right.
1: And that's the whole point. Even when the president said, because it seemed like he was coming out strong yesterday, you know, and then it was like, I got a call. They called me directly, and they're ready to deal, and they better, otherwise we bomb the S out of them tomorrow.
2: No.
1: And it's just like, well, no, they're extending it. They're extending it.
2: There's no deal to be had.
1: They're extending it.
2: There's no deal to be had.
1: Right.
2: Take out the regime.
1: All there is the United States setting the terms and verifying it.
2: Yeah, and the regime has to be gone, because even if we have the uranium, the regime is going to fund, if you let them play in the oil game, they're going to fund their proxies.
1: Which will be attacking the United States.
2: Yes.
1: We are Red Eye Radio.
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0: Beer When I Radio. He's our crony, and I'm Gary McNamara. Just real quickly looking at the latest reports of what might be going on overnight, and there was, you know, some of the reports that over Israel and Jordan, whatever, that there were other, mm-hmm. Missiles and, right. and things like that.
1: Right.
0: And I was reading that on X, I haven't seen it, just went to Fox News, haven't seen an update on it, but we'll do some research on that to find out the latest on that. Because as we know, even after the, and by the way, those helicopter pilots, you read the story on that, they were awful lucky. The drone, the explosives in the drone didn't blow up.
1: Yeah. Right.
0: With the helicopter right between them.
1: Right. Yeah.
0: And so,
1: yeah, that story is
0: That's
1: wild.
0: It was wild. So it's going to be interesting to see what happens in the next 36 hours.

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13: From ABC News, I'm Dave Packer. The U.S. and Iran training strikes for the second day in a row. The Pentagon says multiple targets were hit, including Iranian air defenses and communication systems. And Iran firing back, again taking aim at U.S. allies in the region. American forces intercepting missiles bound for Jordan. Overnight, President Trump issuing basically using

0: users.
1: Iranian state-run media reporting strikes and explosions near bases and ports in western Iran and claiming that the Strait of Hormuz is now completely closed, something U.S. CENTCOM denies. Inflation making a comeback as the Iran war pushes oil and gas prices higher, the consumer price index surging 4.2% over the last year.
2: Moody's Analytics estimates now that the typical household has paid some $510 extra in fuel expenses since this war began. Americans also paying more for food and travel. The number showing that airline fares jumped nearly 27%. Also big jumps in the prices of tomatoes, coffee, ground beef. And that is on top of overall grocery costs already up about 25% in the last 5 years.
1: ABC's Selena Wang, billionaire Bill Gates voluntarily appearing before Congress Wednesday, a closed-door hearing over his relationship with Jeffrey Epstein. Gates called it a, quote, mistake. Congressman Robert Garcia heard the testimony.
3: I think we would agree was a horrific judgment call. Mr. Gates also was very clear that he was never introduced to women or girls or anyone underage by Mr. Epstein.
1: You're listening to ABC News.
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1: In Barcelona, a blessing as Pope Leo held Mass at Spain's famed Sagrada Familia Wednesday inside the vast light-infused church. Among those in attendance were Spain's King Felipe and Prime Minister Pedro Sanchez. The pontiff also inaugurated the newest of Sagrada Familia's soaring geometric spires that makes the world's modernist marvel designed by Antonio Gaudi, the world's tallest church. A terrifying scene inside a Chicago iconic park this week, a cross lit on fire. The symbol of hate desecrating the lakefront urban escape shocked Chicagoans. Chicago police do have a person of interest, someone seen fleeing the scene Tuesday around the time of the incident, but they're treating it as an arson investigation until they have enough evidence to bring hate crime charges. Father Michael Flager of St. Sabina told ABC TV Chicago station there's no mistaking what this means.
6: It was so premeditated. You made this cross somewhere, you carried it, got it downtown, you put it in one of the most visible spots in Chicago, and then you set it afire.
1: The FBI has also been brought in to investigate. Meanwhile, Father Flager says that the faith community of St. Sabina will offer a $10,000 reward for information that leads to an arrest. And a nail biter in Madison Square Garden, the New York Knicks set a record for the biggest NBA Finals comeback, rallying to a 107-106 win in Game 4. Dave Packer, ABC News.
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10: The Metro News AccuWeather forecast. Tonight, showers and storms likely, warm and humid, lows in the upper 60s. Thursday, partly sunny and hot, highs near 90 with a shower chance in the afternoon. Thursday night, partly cloudy and muggy, lows in the mid-70s. Friday, showers and storms likely, highs near 87.

0: Saturday, mostly dry and still hot, mid-80s. That's the Metro News AccuWeather on 580 WCHS.
1: Now, it's Red Eye Radio. Gary McNamara and Eric Harley talk about everything from politics to social issues and news of the day. Whether you're up late or you're just starting your day, welcome to the show. 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
2: All across America, we are Red Eye Radio. He is Eric Harley and I'm Gary McNamara. Welcome and good morning.
3: Hello.
2: Yeah, it wasn't the best day for the president. Then he looks like he's backing off on Pulte as the head of DNI.
3: Yeah.
2: He just too much pressure on that one coming from his own party on that. I have no idea why he picked him.
3: Well,
2: to do it and part of the discussion is whether the DNI is even an office that needs to be in the federal government. I do like that.
3: Well, you know, you have 18 intel agencies and My question would be, I mean, we have leaders of those other intel agencies. John Ratcliffe is doing a good job, I think, at CIA. And I naturally thought they would ask Ratcliffe. But what I just said may have overqualified him, which is to say they need him at the CIA more than they need him as DNI. And is the DNI... has it become more of a clerical position? I don't think that it is. But do you actually need that position filled? I don't know. But many in the GOP thought the nominee wasn't qualified, and so it looks like they're backing off. We'll see who the next nominee is, I guess.
2: But like I said, when he said yesterday, I love the inflation. Doesn't matter what he said afterwards. The Democrats will use that all the way up to the election. You want to vote for a Republican? Here it is. We love inflation. Just like the Republicans use the whole transitory thing against Biden,
3: right,
2: and everything about inflation back then. Just a horrible move. And then when we come to the war in Iran yesterday, where the president really verified what every critic that has been on his side has said, when he said, "Yeah, they're playing us for suckers."
3: Yeah,
2: which means they're playing me for a sucker.
3: Yeah,
2: and he made it sound like he's not going to allow himself to do that again. But then he said, "They called me. They called when we did it. They called me." And it's like, and if there's not a deal, well, then we'll bomb the S out of them tomorrow.
3: Don't try and walk the fence for the markets if that's your approach, if that's what you're trying to accomplish.
2: Well, the fact is when, and I didn't count it, when the New York Post came out and said, we've been close to a deal 38 times. I'm like, okay, no wonder everybody's tired about it. No wonder it's almost like, you know, crying wolf.
3: Mm-hmm.
2: You say it so much that we're here, and you're not there. And then this all happens, and then you go back and say, well, they called us, so now they're serious about doing it. And it's like, no. And when we even looked at the deal that they talked about a few weeks ago, which was, okay, not a peace deal yet, but a ceasefire, and then whatever it was, and then 60 days or a indeterminate amount of time, I don't know what the exact amount of time would have been, in order to have a peace deal, you know, to get rid of the nuclear weapons. And everybody went stalling. And now he said yesterday, they've been playing me all along.
3: Yeah.
2: And it's like, that's what everybody on your side has, not the opposition. Right. Everybody on your side has been telling you this.
3: Yep.
2: And, you know, why is that? Why have you allowed yourself to be played by the Iranians? It's not like they were trustworthy before the war.
3: No. There was no reason they were going to be trustworthy now, no matter how much you bombed the S out of them.
2: And then when, you know, this beginning of this week, when he went after Israel for defending themselves, said Israel's not the problem. When he was trying to make the moral equivalency or try to make the case that both sides, Israel and Iran, need to stop fighting as if the United States wasn't part of it.
3: Mm-hmm.
2: These are all bizarre statements that don't make any sense. And as you know, and then when our helicopter is

0: attacked. It's like, okay, we're going to go in and we're going to strike back. Well, you're telling Israel not to strike back, and you're striking back, and they're hitting, you know, they're hitting their home country.
1: Right.
0: They're hitting places within their own country. And it's just, again, it's become a cluster here where you initially had clarity as to what the president wanted.
1: Yeah.
0: And now you don't even know.
1: At least in words. Yeah. Yeah. I mean,
0: but the one thing is, you know, well, what does Iran want? Iran wants to stretch this out as long as possible.
1: Or like the alien in Independence Day through the glass.
0: I want you to, die. What
1: Bill
0: do you want
1: Pullman.
0: From us? I want you to die. Yeah, I mean,
1: if you ask Iran what they want, death to America. Right. That's they've been screaming. Is anybody not paying attention? It's 47 years. It's not like they started screaming that in March.
0: And one of the things being asked by the president's supporters, what do you want? What would you view as the deal? When the president said, what, 10 days ago, well, they've given us, well, Iran's given us our guarantee they want to get rid of it. It means nothing.
1: Nothing.
0: Stop talking guarantees or a deal. Start talking about how you will verify everything, because that's the only thing that matters is the verification of it. And then you have to explain to your own party that if they agree to a deal, that you'll allow the money to start flowing again that will go right back to the proxies that will be used to attack the United States.
1: That's why the mission has to be a two-tier approach. The regime has to be gone, and we have to have the uranium.
0: Well, that's what the president stated his goal was in that 8-minute speech.
1: Yep.
0: And then afterwards talked about the only thing acceptable is unconditional surrender. There is no deal in an unconditional surrender.
1: No.
0: One of the things, as we've criticized with this president, whether it came, you know, domestically, the Doge checks and the tariff checks and everything else, we said, don't overpromise and underdeliver. Don't do it.
1: Well, and on national defense,
0: don't ever
1: do that.
0: No.
1: Because you come off as weak and everything falls on you. Everything, all the bucks stop with you. You're commander in chief. And you get all the credit for taking Iran out and taking the old Ayatollah out. But if you don't finish the job, you get zero credit for any of it.
0: Trump needs a new Iran strategy, editorial board Wall Street Journal. After weeks of insisting a deal with Iran is around the corner, President Trump may be admitting the reality. The regime is tapping the U.S. along in negotiations, he said Wednesday. The president has given diplomacy a chance, but they keep playing us for suckers. That's a quote from the president yesterday, he added. Is Mr. Trump ready at last for a new approach? For 9 weeks, a ceasefire has let Iran dictate events in the Gulf. The regime gets to start each skirmish, shooting at U.S. forces, U.S. allies, or commercial ships, then decides when the exchange ends. Iran also has used Hezbollah to fire on Israel, only to cite the resulting fighting in Lebanon as an excuse to stall talks with the U.S. Each prior Iranian attack has sent Mr. Trump racing to de-escalate. This meant forcing ceasefires in Lebanon and then blaming Israel when Hezbollah kept on shooting or playing down Iranian fire on U.S. troops as a trifle meriting love taps in reply. Iran's large strike on the Kuwaiti's airport was not a big deal, Mr. Trump said. He said the same of Iran's Sunday strike on Israel, urging it not to reply since the missiles didn't hurt anybody. That logic leads to trouble. Only by a miracle did two U.S. pilots survive after an Iranian drone struck and burned inside their Apache helicopter near the Strait of Hormuz on Monday. Yet Mr. Trump's early reaction was to say this too, quote, it wasn't a big deal. Criticize the idea of returning to war and have the U.S. Central Command announce that its response would be proportional. CENTCOM says it hit 20 air defense targets on Tuesday and Iran fired back in the Gulf, given Israel had also hit reconstituted Iranian air defenses. The combined effort could prepare for something larger, but Mr. Trump limited Israel's strikes and previewed his own in public. When the U.S. says proportional, Iran hears weak, as we said yesterday. Mm. Offering the regime such forward guidance signals that Mr. Trump still fears a return to war. Iran may reply with greater force if he strikes again, as the president said he would do as early as Wednesday night. Mr. Trump won't want to hear it, but he has been dancing to Iran's tune. He will have to break from it or go down as losing the war politically, despite the early military gains. It's not too much to say Mr. Trump faces similar choice as the one that Bush faced in Iraq in 2006-2007. The insurgency was winning, and Mr. Bush needed to shift his strategy or accept defeat. He chose the surge that broke the insurgency, and the U.S. was able to maintain influence in Iraq in that region. Mr. Trump had hoped for Iranian concessions, but he abandoned much of his leverage by showing he would not continue a return to war. Iran's regime has taken advantage. As Mr. Trump now acknowledges, the president also said Wednesday that a U.S. secret mission since May has helped 200 ships and 100 million barrels of oil escape the Strait of Hormuz. We took out the other night 22 ships late at night with no lights. That's why oil is $85 a barrel. That's progress and essentially a resumption of Project Freedom, while the U.S. blockade of Iranian ports imposes severe costs on the regime. But the strait is still largely closed to commercial shipping. Some 130 ships went through the Hormuz each day pre-war. So, but there you go. The way for Mr. Trump to right the ship is to go on offense, and that means more pounding Iran.
1: Yep.
0: So there you go. You know, so you can sit there and criticize the critics of the president, but the president just verified that the critics that were pro-Trump and pro-Iran were actually correct. And how do we know that? Because the president said it yesterday.
1: Well, he basically quoted the New York Post.
0: Yeah.
1: So there you have it. I mean, you and I have been looking at this. Everybody, I think some of our listeners believe we have an insider, or we're insiders at the White House, because we say something and quite often something happens the next day. But all we're doing is observing reality. That's all we're doing. This isn't hard.
0: And understanding the reality of Iran and and the Islamic jihad mentality.
1: You and I have been through this for 47 years.
0: Yeah, this isn't new stuff.
1: No.
0: And
1: I don't want to, you know, and honestly, almost like erasing everything up until recently with what he's saying about Iran and stalls and the 38 times of saying they've got a deal and then saying I love inflation made you wonder if Joe Biden's back in control.
0: Yeah.
1: As if he ever were.
0: It was a bad day yesterday.
1: It's not been a good week
0: for the president.
1: You cannot have that.
0: Nope.
1: And you have to go to work and complete the mission because you can't afford to lose your base. If they're not motivated, we've seen that before. If the GOP base, the rank and file voter, is not motivated in November, if they have no confidence, they won't show up. We've seen that before. We don't want that. I want the GOP to win. And even then, if they win, you're still going to have a ton of challenges because you're not going to have a super majority in the House or the Senate. So you have to start with the win. And you cannot piss off your base. Stop.
0: No.
1: This is national security.
0: And as we've seen, you know, and you know it because you don't see online.
1: Right.
0: You know, and that's where, you know, the influencers.
1: Right.
0: Nobody is saying, you know, they may say now if Trump goes back in, yeah, good, you know, good for you.
1: Right.
0: But nobody. I haven't seen one influencer. And these influencers are the cheerleaders of the president on anything
1: right.
0: that he does.
1: Right.
0: They've been completely quiet for
1: yep.
0: the last week.
1: Yep.
0: Last couple of weeks, really, on Iran.
1: Right.
0: We are Red Eye Radio.
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3: Agriculture Secretary Brooke Rollins Wednesday, testifying before the Senate Agriculture Committee. She notes ethanol made from corn as a prime example of value-added, as several foreign markets have biofuel demand from consumers and regulatory objectives.
5: Sat down with some ethanol buyers in England, and as so many of these countries, whether we agree with them or not, but they have put themselves into a certain category of reaching certain numbers on carbon, etc. It is our farmers in America that will be, I believe, the most benefited from those rules around the world. We're already going to break records this year on corn exports. Ethanol exports are going to break records, but I think it's just the beginning of the opportunity.
3: I'm Rod Bain reporting for the U.S. Department of Agriculture in Washington, D.C.
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0: We are Red Eye Radio. He's Art Carney, and I'm Gary McNamara. And look, the danger for this president, because he is the leader of the Republican Party, is when he ran, people looked at him and said, people voted for him because they said, this guy cares about the working man.
1: Yeah, right. Yeah.
0: And that's where, you know, and he cares about Americans. He cares about the, remember the whole thing. Trump relates more to the construction worker than the actual, you know, the CEOs.
1: Yep.
0: That's who he really relates to.
1: Yep.
0: And that's how he came to prominence here. You cannot, if that's been your brand, you can't sit there and say, oh, I love the inflation.
1: You can't.
0: You just can never say those words. No matter what you say afterwards, it doesn't matter.
1: That doesn't disarm anything.
0: Right. You can't do that.
1: No.
0: And, you know, and when he's talking about ballrooms or going to Knick games, I'm going to have another rally, or what was the other one? Trying to think, what was the other one that he was talking about? You come across as going, you care more about the imagery of being president than actually what you said you wanted to do for us. That's the danger that he is creating. And I want Republicans to win, and I want Trump to be successful. None of it comes, as anybody knows, from the fact that we don't want them to be successful.
1: No, I want them to win. I don't want the GOP to win to keep the GOP in power necessarily, as much as I want them to give him the power to finish his agenda on a number of things in the rest of his second term.
0: The whole UFC fight at the White House.
1: Yeah.
0: Stop it.
1: Yeah.
0: Stop it. Nobody gives a damn about that.
1: Right.
0: Stop it. I mean, just stop it. You're coming off. That's what I say. Stop coming off as an elitist. You did the opposite. That's how you became president the first time. You cared. You know, you cared about the success of the small guy. And now you're saying inflation doesn't matter. And look at all the things that we're doing to have fun. Stop it.
1: You have to finish on national defense. You have to finish the job. There is no half measure.
0: Yep.
1: There is no half measure. And you can't pause it because of an election. You'll lose your base.
0: Yeah.
1: You're finding that out very quickly. There's no deal to be had with Iran. None. The regime has to be gone. We need the uranium in our hands. Period. And I don't believe that's going to be a short-term thing.
0: Well,
1: because we don't know how deep the ties. We're told 4,000. It could be 10,000. It could be 100,000.
0: But in order to do
1: loyal
0: that.
1: Loyal to the regime.
0: In order to do that, don't you have to get rid of the regime? It's like, you know, they've already said, we've had regime change. Well, yeah, to what? The exact same thing.
1: Yeah, that's my whole point.
0: It's the exact same people. So you need to kill this level of government. If you're talking about succeeding, you had to kill the first level of government, the second, the third, the fourth, the fifth, the sixth, the seventh.
1: No, the entire regime has to be gone.
0: By stopping, as he did 10 weeks ago.
1: The loyalists rise to the top. Yep. You can't have any loyalists standing, period. You can't.
0: Because remember, your goal was unconditional surrender from them.
1: Yep.
0: He said it. We did.

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1: The average net price of Marshall University is substantially below all of our competitors.
2: The state's interest in preventing disease outweighs individual religious objections in the context of public education.
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1: And he is Eric Harley, and I'm Gary McNamara. Coming up in just a minute, the gestating parent back and back in the news again. Coming up in just a minute.
2: All right. 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
1: You know, we did get some great when we talked about the whole gestating parent thing. Guys, I got to go back and find it. We got some of our listeners had some great.
0: Oh, yeah.
1: They had some just some great stuff on it. But
0: yeah.
1: It's back again.
0: Okay.
1: Officials in America's most populated township are taking urgent action to stop a Democrat-backed bill in New York State that would replace mother and father with gender-neutral parental terms. The emergency resolution from Hempstead Township comes just days after the New York State legislature passed a bill that would replace mother with the term gestating parent and father with non-gestating parent. It would also change paternity to parentage. Democrats say the measure is an effort to be more inclusive of the state's residents with non-traditional gender identities. It is now waiting action from Democrat Governor Kathy Hochul. And to show you how important that was, we played the audio cut of Hochul, about a week ago? And she just said, well, I don't know about the bill, and we'll all decide that later on. And she wouldn't answer the question.
0: You know, if you were to take this to the national level, to the federal level, that would mean that on our biggest of bombs, we'd have to change that to the gestating parent of all bombs. You couldn't call it the Moab. It just complicates so many things. And by the way, it's just stupid. Let's start with reality. It's what? Just stupid.
1: Why, you gestating parent F word?
0: That's right. I said that when we first did this story. That's going to change one curse word dramatically.
1: Yes.
0: It will take the impact out of it dramatically. As Mitch Hedberg used to say, you can't have an argument in a tent because you can't slam the flap shut. Well, you're going to take all of the steam out of that one curse word.
1: Hempstead Township Supervisor John Ferretti told Fox News Digital the legislation is woke nonsense. As a father of two, it was an insult to me and to my wife, Ferretti said in an interview. As soon as I learned, the first thing I did was bring my wife into our bedroom and said, look what they did up in Albany. They're eliminating the terms mother and father from state law.
0: That's not very romantic.
1: His 9-year-old daughter overheard the conversation and got upset, asking her non-gestating parent, can I still call you dad? It really hit close to home, he continued. We need to take a stand in the town of Hempstead, the largest township in America, and make sure, I'm not really sure what that means, by the way, and make sure we make it clear, because it's been said over and over again in this article,
0: right.
1: The largest township in America.
0: Okay. Right.
1: And make sure that we make it clear to not just the residents of the town of Hempstead, but to residents throughout New York State, that we won't stand for this kind of woke nonsense. While the 2026 legislative session ended last week, Hochul has until the end of the year to sign the bill into law. Hochul told reporters last week she had not yet reviewed the proposal, because this would take a lot, you know, the review of it. I mean, mother, gestating parent. Father, non-gestating parent. That's it.
0: Pretty simple.
1: I need to review this and I need to study this and we need to all get together with a group of my advisors and take a blah, blah, blah, blah, blah, blah, blah, blah.
0: She really tries hard to walk that fence. It's not that hard.
1: See, I've known of her for a while because I'm from that area.
0: Then you never have to, you know, here's the thing.
1: She may be dumber than Scott Pelley. You know, I don't want to be sexist here. You know, it's got nothing to do with, you know, whether that the fact that she's a, you know, gestating person and he's a non-gestating person.
0: Or whether she's past her prime, as Don Lemon would say. We wouldn't say that.
1: Right.
0: He said it.
1: Right.
0: He asked the question one time or made a comment.
1: She's past her prime.
0: Is she past her? We wouldn't. That would be wrong. I would just say she's old.
1: That's not unfair.
0: I'm old.
1: Because you just haven't thrown that at her because she's a woman. You've thrown that at me many times.
0: Yeah. You know what old people are? They're old. We call them old people.
1: Well, why don't you call me something else? Because the other thing I call you is you're an old person or you're dead.
0: You know, either, to turn it around.
1: Be happy that you're old.
0: I don't think you're past your prime. I keep hoping you get better. There's always room for improvement. Look, I don't know if she's past her prime. I know she's old.
1: Jeez, I'm older than her.
0: Yeah, how old is she?
1: 67.
0: Yeah, she's old. She's a senior. She's old. It's okay to say that. She's a senior. She's old.
1: We don't bring anything into it except
0: age.
1: The capacity of their mind.
0: She may not be past her prime. Right. I think the people in New York are hoping it gets better.
1: The supervisor said the emergency resolution in Hempstead is intended to ensure the town continues to recognize the term mother and father in its own laws and policies, regardless of whether the state measure ultimately becomes law. We're taking a stand because we will not allow woke Democrat liberals in New York State and the New York State Legislature to erase a traditional family. They did not pass a law that adds language. They passed a law that erases mother and father from certain statutes under New York State law, and that is completely unacceptable. If Albany wants to add additional language to their state laws, they could have added additional language, and we would not be discussing this right now. Instead, they chose to erase mother and father and replace it, and we won't stand for that.
0: Yeah,
1: already said the resolution has garnered support among Republican lawmakers representing Nassau County, including the Assembly Minority Leader and others, which in New York State really means diddly and squat.
0: Exactly
1: what the Republicans think.
0: Yeah.
1: Let's see, as in Kathy Hochul's New York, mom is now defined as gestating parent. Well, as one legislator said, the fight marks the latest cultural flashpoint involving Hempstead, a Republican-led township of roughly, no wonder, it's a township of 800,000 residents in Long Island.
0: That's the country's largest township, I heard.
1: Okay, all right. Now
0: I heard that on the radio a few minutes ago.
1: Well, that impresses me, 800,000. Now, that you are the largest. I don't know of another town larger than 800,000.
0: Well, shouldn't they graduate to cityship?
1: And within Nassau County, Hempstead officials previously backed measures, including a push to keep biological males from competing in girls and women's sports. So there you go.
0: All right.
1: Wow, God, what idiots. But the point is, they're not going to stop, which is why we are so passionate and critical of Republicans and the administration when they do something that we believe could result in them losing in November.
0: Yeah.
1: Because the other side on the issues are insane.
0: There's so much stuff that you can put in your ads, so much material to just fill your ads, them in their own words. All you need is an editor. A 10-year-old YouTuber could put your ads together.
1: Yeah. I'm looking at this here, said Maggie McNeely with Concerned Women for America Legislative Action Committee. It's just absurd, but also inherently dehumanizing. It reduces women to just their reproductive organs, but women are so much more than that. They are individuals with unique abilities and capabilities. And yes, motherhood is one of the greatest things that a woman can be. Being a mother is an incredible gift.
0: No, I mean, you know, that she hits it right there. That's the point. Mom isn't just about giving birth.
1: You know, I told the story last week, about a week ago, maybe a little longer than that. I talked to an old boss of mine who's a liberal, but always said I'm not a crazy liberal when I worked for him decades ago.
0: Mm-hmm.
1: And I had total editorial control and everything else. He hired me. He's the one that hired me. He liked what you know what he said? He goes, your audience likes you. That's why he hired me.
0: Yeah.
1: And this goes back a long time ago. But we got into a conversation. We don't very often. I mean, we never really got into a political conversation, you know, since we've really worked together.
0: Hmm.
1: And he just started egging me on about, you know, this is on, you know, a messaging back and forth. And I was just, you know, playing with him, whatever. And he goes, well, what do you think? You know, because he was saying, you know, would I vote for Tallarico over Paxton?
0: Hmm.
1: And I said, no. I go, look, here's why I won't vote for a Democrat. And I laid it all out. And I put, and I think, number one, when I said identity politics is the racism of the Democratic Party, they've institutionalized racism, and the radical transgender movement is as misogynist and sexist as anything that I've ever seen in my life.
0: Mm-hmm.
1: And I said, you've basically the misogyny, and I think he really got upset. I think I really got him upset. Mm-hmm. And I told him what I don't like about Republicans and what I disagree with the administration about. Because I tell people what I believe. I don't care what party you're in.
0: Right.
1: If you're wrong, you're wrong.
0: Yeah.
1: You know, and sure, we can have the debate whether I'm right, as we always do.
0: Yeah.
1: Whether I'm right or you're right or we're both right or whatever. But the fact is, I've never seen, and I dare anybody, you know, to defend and say what the Democrats have done with the radical transgender movement isn't the most misogynist and sexist thing that has happened in this country in, I don't know, maybe 80 years when it comes to women.
0: Yeah.
1: It's absolutely horrible what they have done. It actually became the women's rights issue. But I laid out, you know, where I stand on the issues and where I disagree with both parties, but where I agree with both parties and the fact that I will still always vote Republicans because of the insanity of those issues with the Democrats. And he just goes, he wrote something, and then about an hour later, he wrote back to me, he goes, did you just cut and paste that? Because that just sounds like, you know, MAGA doctrine. And I just went, oh, my God. He's angry.
0: After all these years, he still doesn't get what you do for a living?
1: Yeah, he doesn't. No, he doesn't. I think I got to him because I accused the party that he supports of institutionalizing racism, misogyny, and sexism.
0: Mm-hmm.
1: Which is what Democrats believe they're completely against, yet it's exactly what they're for.
0: He should listen to the show.
1: Yeah, I agree.
0: We only mandate that you listen every night, the entire show every night. That's all we care about. And listen to the replay, because there may be something you miss. So listen to the podcast during the day. If you stay up all night, if you can't stay up all night, quit your job.
1: But it's right there. It reduces women to just their reproductive organs. And we've seen, like I said, the radical transgender movement is even worse than this.
0: Yeah. Right.
1: Yeah. Complete, total misogyny and sexism.
0: Yep.
1: We are Red Eye Radio.
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0: Eric Cronin. I'm Gary McNamara. I see Stephen A. Smith and the president are going back and forth.
1: Yeah.
0: Added, Stephen A. Smith said the president shouldn't have gone to the New York Knicks game last week, and then boom, it's been back and forth. Trump, latest one, called him a low IQ individual and not that smart. And just for entertainment purposes, I would like to get two of them in the same room together.
1: Oh, I'd love that. I'd love that. Hey, if you can do a deal with Iranians, you could do a deal with Stephen A. Smith. Come on.
2: Yeah. Oh, my gosh.
1: That would be fun.
2: Oh, my gosh.
1: And where would it be?
0: He's an arrogant fool and a low IQ individual, he said, of Stephen A. Smith. I'd love that to happen. Just put both of them in a room and go.
1: Yeah.
0: That's the cage match they should have at the White House.
1: Oh, there you go. Yeah. Just have a big debate fest.

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11: From ABC News, I'm Dave Packer. The U.S. says tonight's strikes in Iran have concluded, but Iran doesn't seem to be finished retaliating. America's air allies are feeling the heat. Kuwait's military announcing that air defense systems are currently intercepting hostile aerial targets. And although CENTCOM denies it, Iran is saying that it's shut down the Strait of Hormuz. ABC News national security and defense analyst Mick Mulroy.
12: That might mean they're also laying naval mines, which can be very problematic. And the other shoe to drop is they haven't initiated the Houthis to start trying to obstruct traffic in the Red Sea and the Bab el-Mandeb, which is another maritime choke point, which would further exacerbate the very issue that the United States is most concerned about, and that is the restriction on the global energy supply.
11: Which has already sent fuel prices higher and now is showing up in the latest inflation data. The consumer price index showing a 4.2% rise over a year ago, the biggest increase in 3 years. Higher prices not just for gas, but for groceries and clothing. Get used to it, says Stephen Cates at Bankrate.

0: a closed hearing about his relationship with convicted sex offender Jeffrey Epstein. Gates admitting to lawmakers it was a grave error in judgment to not look into Epstein's background more fully.
1: ABC's Pierre Thomas. A second night of violence in Northern Ireland. Police blasting water cannons tonight at protesters who set small fires and hurled rocks and bricks and bottles at them over a brutal stabbing by a Sudan man on a Belfast street. You're listening to ABC News.
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1: Last week, California held its primary, but it took until this week to see who would be on the ballot in November's general election. ABC Chief White House Correspondent Mary Bruce has details on the governor's race.
4: That matchup is taking shape as well. This is the race to succeed Governor Gavin Newsom. Steve Hilton, a former Fox News commentator backed by Trump, advancing to the general election there, where he will face off against former Biden Cabinet Secretary Javier Becerra.
1: You may remember a few weeks ago when there were fears that a chemical tank at an aerospace company in Orange County, California would explode, causing tens of thousands of people to evacuate. The threat has since subsided, but now a federal investigation is underway.
5: Federal agents arrived at GKN Aerospace in Garden Grove executing a federal search warrant. First Assistant U.S. Attorney Bill Asaley says his office, along with the FBI and EPA, are looking for possible violations of the company.
6: We have an obligation to figure out whether any crimes are committed.
5: A tank with 6,500 gallons of a highly toxic chemical became unstable last month, causing the tank to heat up, posing a risk of a massive explosion. Eventually, the tank cracked, allowing pressure to release and the danger subsided. Alex Stone, ABC News.
1: A lawsuit wants to stop this Sunday's UFC fight at the White House from happening, claiming there are permit issues. The Trump administration told a judge that the lawsuit was filed by people who, quote, believe that they have superior taste. Dave Packer, ABC News.
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10: The Metro News AccuWeather forecast. Tonight, showers and storms likely, warm and humid, lows in the upper 60s. Thursday, partly sunny and hot, highs near 90 with a shower chance in the afternoon. Thursday night, partly cloudy and muggy, lows in the mid-70s. Friday, showers and storms likely, highs near 87. Saturday, mostly dry and still hot, mid-80s. That's the Metro News AccuWeather on 580 WCHS.
11: 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Gary McNamara and Eric Harley talk about everything from politics to social issues and news of the day. 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
12: 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He is Eric Carley.

0: Gary McNamara. Welcome and good morning. I got a question. Do I have to pretend to be a soccer fan now for the next couple of weeks? Do I have to fake it?
1: I'm not going to be.
0: Okay, just wondering.
1: I'm not going to be. Look, to all the soccer fans, all right, great.
0: Yeah. That's...
1: You enjoy that. It's like, when you're inside the U.S., don't call it football. Unless you plan to replace American football.
0: Well, some of the big games are being played at Dallas Stadium.
1: Uh-huh.
0: At Dallas Stadium.
1: Yeah. Where is that, Gary?
0: It must be in Dallas if it's Dallas Stadium. People of Arlington, not too pleased about that.
1: Oh, come on, Arlington. You had a good run.
0: The foreigners come in and change our stadium to Dallas Stadium. Who are these foreigners coming in?
1: Back when the stadium was in Irving. We're in Dallas with the Cowboys. No, you're not.
0: And I kept seeing news stories. There they are. They're covering up AT&T Stadium. It's now going to be Dallas Stadium, even though it's in Arlington.
1: All right. Wow. You know, it's and honestly, the argument, you know, with the people of, well, you know, it's the most popular sport outside the U.S. I don't live outside the U.S. I don't care. There are many things that are popular outside the U.S. I don't care. And if you love it, I also don't care. Good for you. Enjoy it. You should enjoy it. I don't need to pretend to enjoy it. I just don't. You know?
0: By the way, with the Stars saying they're going to move to, Plano?
1: Yeah.
0: And then it's funny because people kept saying, the Mavs aren't moving out of Dallas. They're still in the Dallas proper. They're just not going to be downtown.
1: Yeah.
0: The best one I saw the other day was the sixth-floor museum is moving to Plano at Dealey Plaza. They're moving to Plano.
1: And it'll be on the fourth floor, probably. We didn't have room on the sixth. Sorry. What? By the way.
0: When
1: it comes to men's soccer, if I wanted to see a bunch of guys, you know, in one venue running around not scoring, I'd go to a Rush concert.
0: Well, that's where I'll be 2 weeks from tomorrow. So,
1: well, and also, this is you know, with Anagon Drums, and by the way, everything coming out of the L.A. Forum show the other night, Governor DeSantis even commented on it. He said, you can never replace Neil, but you can certainly have a successor, the proper successor, something to that effect. And Governor DeSantis, you're absolutely right on that. And I'm watching, and these are amateur videos, but I watched them do the entire suite of 2112. It was unbelievable. But it's also the first time that the other two guys in Rush, Alex and Getty, have had someone say to them, hey, there's an attractive woman backstage.
0: They said, I saw the other day, it was like, oh, finally, there's a woman at a Rush show.
1: And it's first time ever.
0: And she's on stage.
1: Well, and all the guys in the audience, because here's the thing, when you see the, I think you saw the same one I saw, Tom Sawyer, and this is the show at the LA Forum, so you know, it's a big deal, and she crushed it. I mean, she crushed it.
0: I mean, that was one of the reasons is, you know, when, because I actually got tickets.
1: Yeah,
0: I was just, it was funny, they came up for sale, mm-hmm. and it said, you know, I've got the City MasterCard.
1: Yeah.
0: And I've looked at other concerts before. It's never done any, never, couldn't get in for anything.
1: Right.
0: And all of a sudden, I do, and it goes, you got two seats if you want them. Here they are. And I went, well, these are perfect. Like first row of the balcony at whatever they're going to be calling the arena in Fort Worth now.
1: Yeah.
0: Because it was Dickies are changing it. But, you know, when they made that, that's like 15,000. Mm-hmm. They made that arena. You know, the whole end zone crumbles back to put a stage in there.
1: Right, right, right.
0: It's not like you have a whole the whole end zone behind you and
1: right.
0: where nobody sits. It goes right into that, so there's extra seating. But they made that arena to be acoustically perfect.
1: Right.
0: Mm-hmm. And, you know, for a larger, they consider one of the best arenas in the world right. to see a show. I saw Trans-Siberian Orchestra there a couple of years ago, and it was perfect. Yeah. I mean, it was just you. I'm like, they have to be lip syncing. This cannot be real. It just sounded so good. But when the tickets were there, I went, and I don't own one Rush album.
1: Mm.
0: And growing up in Buffalo, you know, we heard Rush before anybody.
1: Yeah. You know, well, for me, I mean, I was steeped in Fly By Night and 2112.
0: I never had to buy any Rush because it was always on the radio. But what got me was what got a lot of people. Just could never get by Geddy's voice.
1: I liked it early on. I liked it actually throughout the career. I think on the live shows, it's very clear there's certain notes, you know, you can't hit at a certain age. The one thing that it appears that they're not doing is live auto correct, live pitch correct, which a lot of bands do. There was, you know, back in the day, there was lip syncing going on by a lot of bands, but Geddy's singing live and, you know, which is fine. There are some notes I think he recognizes he can't hit. So he sings like the alternate, which would be, you know, the version of it, basically hitting the notes that he can hit. And it's almost like singing harmony, the harmony version. And that's good. For me, I don't think I needed to see them live again. I knew there was going to be a lot of press about this and a lot of videos. I've seen them, I don't know how many times over the years. Three or four, I think, is the count. I know I have tickets for my ticket stub still for three of the shows. But I think I saw ultimately four.
0: Well, I was a big fan of hers when she played in Jeff Beck, because I'm a huge Jeff Beck fan.
1: Yeah.
0: And
1: which probably was harder than quite frankly, than trying to fill the shoes of Neil Peart.
0: We talked about that, you know, to play
1: I said it when Jeff Beck passed away. There are so many techniques that you could try and steal from people like Eddie Van Halen, the guitar greats, Stevie Ray Vaughan, Jimi Hendrix, you know, all of that. By the way, those that may not know, Jimi Hendrix was Mitch Mitchell's guitar player, the drummer Mitch Mitchell. The drummers always say Jimi Hendrix was his guitar player, not the other way around. He wasn't the drummer for Hendrix. But if you look at the greats and you look at the techniques, there are a handful of them where you can't duplicate it. There are some people that have done a great job in trying to play the songs, but Beck was one of them. I think Mark Knopfler is right in there, where you can't do what they do because of their unique style.
0: Dire Straits.
1: You know, it's just, and it's just unbelievable. Mm-hmm. You know, and so I you and I were talking about it in one of our meetings the other night, and it was like, that may be, if not more difficult, certainly about as difficult as trying to play Neil Peart live. Now, Neil, they talked about how difficult it was. And, you know, you've got all these drummers who do these massive shows. Their final tour, which was, I think, 2015. There were things that were going on with him. We didn't know at that time that he was ill, but some other things that were going on. He had gone on a long motorcycle ride, and his boots had worn blisters on his feet. And so he would tape them up and play every night, you know, a real trooper. But trying to, you know, as I think Governor DeSantis put it best, there is no replacement, but an honorable successor to that, to be able to play that show, because she is also a technician. She's the way that Neil was. And if you know anything about drums, I started playing drums about the same time I started playing guitar. Played drums in high school band. And I'm nowhere near the level, of course, that they are, but I have an understanding of what it takes, how much work that would be to reach her level. My gosh.
0: Yeah.
1: It's natural talent, certainly, but it's also the work when you've got to fit in because she's played with the greats.
0: Yeah. It's, and for me, like I said, when I just happened to go and I went, well, you know something? For me, it was really after Neil's death, and I watched so many of the documentaries, mm-hmm. and I found them fascinating.
1: Yeah.
0: Fascinating. And then I was always, it was interesting, I was always a fan of the lyrics of Subdivision.
1: Mm-hmm. Yeah.
0: Not that I consider, I mean, that, and to me, that was one of their poppy songs.
1: Oh, yeah,
0: But I think the beginning of it is a great intro to any song.
1: Yeah, yeah.
0: But I loved Subdivisions because it talked about alienation.
1: Mm-hmm.
0: It talked about peer pressure, you know, to conform, and it talked about, and I know people, I know people that, you know, and the song Subdivision is about the fact that you grow up in a subdivision and, you know, you meet the same people, and what you are, you're always expected to be in
1: right.
0: that
1: yeah.
0: peer group.
1: Right.
0: And
1: yeah.
0: I know.
1: Kind of
0: I know,
1: a box cutter kind of a,
0: yes,
1: approach.
0: Yes, I know a couple of people that actually grew up mm-hmm. in a subdivision, women.
1: Mm-hmm.
0: I don't know any men that fit this, but two women I know that even as they grew up, the expectations of their friends were they could only reach a certain level, and that level was where they were in junior high school, that you could never advance. And they were actually told this by their friends and parents of their friends, look, this is where you are, and this is where you're always going to be.
1: Mm-hmm.
0: And I always found it fascinating in Subdivision, you know, that whole concept, you know, related to me. But I just said, you know, always become more impressed through the years of Alex's guitar work
1: yeah.
0: and his production work. I'm a
1: yeah,
0: huge,
1: yeah, yeah.
0: Oh, what's the band that he does? He produced a great guitarist out of Canada called the Dave Barrett Trio.
1: Mm.
0: And Alex produced, I think, their two albums ago, I think it was, he produced it. It's a great album. It mm-hmm. really, really, really is. And for me, I got lost because remember, I grew up on the border. There's a ton of Canadian bands.
1: Mm-hmm.
0: And for me, at that time when Rush came out, you know, it was stuff like, you know, Max Webster, Chilliwack. I mean, I was into a different thing.
1: All of that hit big in San Antonio and Del Rio, and I'll still never be able to figure that out. Anybody who grew up down there back in the day in that era knows that the rock radio in San Antonio, of course, dominated, I think, rock radio in Texas, along with Dallas stations, but I was listening to San Antonio stations. But Canadian bands, Moxie,
0: yeah.
1: Rush, all of them were yeah. getting airplay.
0: And then I was getting into prog rock, so Saga out of the Toronto area
1: mm-hmm.
0: was big, and it just sort of, Rush was there, but it was never, you know, it's like for me with AC/DC,
1: mm-hmm.
0: I never bought one AC/DC record. You didn't have to.
1: Mm-hmm.
0: They were always on, but I always thought, you know, AC/DC comes on in the car and you blast it.
1: Mm-hmm.
0: And I would never forget working at the steel mill and the first time I heard Back in Black and, you know, knew it was about Bon Scott and went, whoa.
1: Mm-hmm.
0: You know, it's just like, whoa. And then when it hit 3 a.m. when I was working third shift as a machinist at Worthington Compressors in South Buffalo, this massive complex with 100-foot ceilings and everything, all these huge cranes coming down. And at 3 a.m., this one station played Hell's Bells. Every single day at 3 a.m., the bell would go bung,
1: yeah.
0: bung, and you could hear it throughout the entire plant.
1: Yeah.
0: And that was just, and so those are just, but I never bought one of their records.
1: Yeah, yeah.
0: And never had any interest in seeing them live.
1: Yeah, I bought the Bon Scott. I saw them live twice. I bought the Bon Scott albums. Never saw them with Bon Scott. But the Brian Johnson story, you know, he was actually, they called him to do an audition. He said, well, I'm going to be in that town, you know, because he had been singing with Jordy. And Bon Scott actually brought Brian Johnson's
0: yes.
1: name up
0: great
1: before
0: point.
1: He died
0: yep. mm-hmm.
1: and said, this guy's a great singer.
0: Yep.
1: So they called him to audition. He goes, well, I've got to do a jingle. The jingle was for Hoover Vacuums. You can still find it on YouTube. Brian Johnson from AC/DC singing it. And
0: I've heard some of the stuff from Jordy, and you're like, okay,
1: yeah.
0: it's him, but it's just so different.
1: Well, it was a pop feel, and of course, different era, really. But then he said, they sat him down and said, you know, when he basically was kind of picked, they said, All right, here you go. They gave him a room with a bed, a nightstand, a pen, and some paper. And then he had started his own auto body shop, so he was thinking cars. And he wrote down, she was a fast machine. She kept her motor clean. The rest is history.
0: Yeah. And interesting.
1: Yeah.
0: Just interesting stuff in music. But yeah, it'll be fun to go. And I was,
1: oh, yeah,
0: my,
1: sure.
0: My buddy Jerry's flying in.
1: Yeah.
0: You know, Jerry from Jerry and Mary and Gary.
1: Mm-hmm.
0: He's flying in. I said,
1: yeah.
0: And I said, I know it's going to catch you off guard. I go, but I pulled the ticket for a couple of tickets for Rush. You want to go? And he goes, yeah. And I don't think he owns a Rush record either.
1: Mm-hmm.
0: But it was like, yeah. And I just said, as long as Getty stays away from the real high notes, I think it might be really cool.
1: Yeah. Yeah. It's real difficult, you know, and he's not going to fake it, you know. So yeah.
0: We are Run Eye Radio.
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10: Here I am. I've made the Tonight Show. 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And just about the time I was thinking that, on the monitor in the dressing room, he said, and the music of Casey Mattia. 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

0: He's Eric Carly, and I'm Gary McNamara. All right, it's time for our Senator Kennedy audio cut of the week.
1: All right.
0: Talking about Graham Plantner.
1: All right.
0: And the Senate race in Maine. Here we go. All right.
2: And Mr. Plantner seems to be one of the new faces of the loon wing of the Democratic Party. He's angry. When I see him on TV, he always looks like he's straining to have a stool.
1: And I'm guessing he doesn't mean seat.
0: No.
1: Okay.
0: Let's continue with it. Yeah, more to say.
2: Okay. His supporters say, you don't understand him. He's just idiosyncratic. I guess he goose steps to the beat of his own drummer. But his history shows there's more than that. I mean, this guy makes he makes Congresswoman Ocasio-Cortez look like Aunt Bee in Mayberry. I mean, his Mr. Plantner's comments about black people, his cavalier attitude toward rape, his stated preference for masturbating in a porta potty, his contempt for America. I think at one point he implied that he wished the Taliban were better shots to kill our people. This is not normal.
0: There you go.
1: That's true.
0: No, it is.
1: It's not normal. I know.

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1: The state parole board on Monday, for a third time, denied the release of Rachel Schoaf. She is serving prison time for the murder of Skylar Neese. The 16-year-old Neese was best friends with Schoaf and Sheila Eddy, but the two turned on Skylar, stabbing her to death and leaving her body covered with brush on a rural Pennsylvania roadway.
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1: And he's Eric Carley, and I'm Gary McNamara. Welcome. Thanks for being here.
2: Thank you.
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2: Yeah, and thank you.
1: Hey, any grammatical errors I make or any stumbling, I'm old.
2: Yeah.
1: All right.
2: I'm not arguing that.
1: Noah Rothman wrote, here's the headline in National Review, Graham Plantner is a very toxic masculinity stereotype the left invented. This is just a couple of great paragraphs when you think about it, when you think about the stereotype that the left has created about men.
2: Mm-hmm.
1: That we live in the, oh, what's the word again? I could say plutocracy, not plutocracy.
2: Yeah.

0: I got mine blank here.
1: Oh, I just was thinking about it a couple seconds ago, and it's just the male-dominated society. The patriarchy.
0: Oh, yeah.
1: The whole thing with the patriarchy and the patriarchy, right. And men control.
0: When they're the side on the left,
1: right,
0: that is pushing women out of women's sports.
1: Right. You know, the whole patriarchy, we got to get rid of the patriarchy. You know, Me Too has now become, he says, and Nazis, you've destroyed that. So it's more than just two things. It's also the patriarchy you've destroyed.
0: And by the way, nobody can wear that mustache correctly except for Skunk Baxter. Give it up.
1: Right. But the whole toxic masculinity that, you know, that's what men are, and especially conservative men. And the point Nora Rothman's coming out and saying, he goes, everything that they made up about men, everything that they said all men were like, the patriarchy, sexism, mm-hmm. misogyny, is all encapsulated in Plattner.
0: Yeah.
1: And it's like, she writes here, then in the wake of the Democratic Party stumbles in 2024, the progressive political class concluded that they had alienated far too many men. Kamala Harris's defeat set off a panicky scramble to address the problem.
0: Permission structure.
1: With gimmicks. We just need our own Joe Rogan to compete in the manosphere,
0: you they would tell Joe themselves. Joe Rogan.
1: If we were less wonkish, we might break through. It was self-flattery dressed up as a critique. True believers in the toxic masculinity construct seem to have taken a different approach. Give the bastards what they want. That's how you get a Graham Plattner. The top of the ticket in Maine embodies all the worst traits that the progressive left assumed were present in all men. He's a habitual liar and a provocateur. He's crude. He's boorish. He glamorizes violence for its own sake. He thinks in stereotypes. He is allegedly physically and emotionally abusive to the women in his life. Progressives spent the better part of a decade telling themselves and anyone willing to listen that all men were, in their way, Plattnerian. And I saw that word and I went, I don't know that word. It's an offshoot of Plattner.
0: Yeah, there you go.
1: In their own ways, were Plattner. In Maine, they're selling the voters the vicious stereo archetype that they constructed in their own minds.
0: Yeah.
1: Wow.
0: No, that's exactly it.
1: Look, wow.
0: And we didn't need to go any further than, and that was so well written, but we don't need to go any further than Tim Walz. He was the permission structure. He said it.
1: They needed more toxic masculinity.
0: Well, you got to have the proper mustache, number one.
1: Then Tim could give.
0: Yeah.
1: No, but you're right. Only Skunk Baxter can
0: only
1: pull that
0: Skunk
1: off.
0: Baxter yeah. can make that happen. Yeah. For those that don't know, guitarist for Donna Summer.
1: But, you know, the...
0: Waiting for the email correction. It's, by the way, that's also correct.
1: He played with everybody.
0: He did. He said at one time during that time, he was doing so many disco songs, he and another session guitarist would call each other and say, okay, what, you know, let's try and guess the one note we would be playing all week long, because disco basically was one note. So what note will it be this week? And now, then he got the call from Donald
1: the interesting
0: Summer.
1: Thing about him, though, because it was funny, because I was telling my brother about it the other day. My brother was we were talking about Woodstock. He'd watched a documentary on Woodstock. And I told him, I said, you know, Jeff Skunk Baxter was great friends with Jimi Hendrix and said, yeah. Hendrix's version of the Star Spangled Banner was not an anti-war anthem.
0: No.
1: He said, he goes,
0: he was a patriot. He said,
1: Jimi Hendrix was a patriot. He goes, you know, yeah, he was into drugs and everything else. He served. He goes, he did not buy into the anti-war stuff.
0: Right.
1: He goes, he goes, and people didn't know it. Right. He goes, but I knew him and I knew him well.
0: Yeah.
1: So, what a historian he is to listen to, to him. You know, the other thing, though, because we talk about misogyny and sexism and all that, and we were talking about, you know, them going to the Rush concert in two weeks from tomorrow. And, you know, Annika, you know, the drummer for Jeff Beck is the drummer there. And, you know, and you hear all this, well, is there sexism or, you know, this and kind of woman. And you see people make that accusation that other people are doing it, but I don't see it.
0: No, no.
1: Because, you know, it's like when Ann Wilson, Ann and Nancy Wilson of Heart talked about the sexism that they got. Well, that was inside the record industry in the music business.
0: Yeah, the exact.
1: That was never in. That was never. I never. When I look back at the music that I, you know, I like, because, you know, if you sit there and you say, Taylor Swift sucks. Oh, then you hate women artists. Mm. No. And, you know, and I go back to all the women that I use, because what I really became a fan of was really the women of Motown.
0: Well, you know, Hart wrote Barracuda, and it was about an executive, actually.
1: Yeah.
0: The song Barracuda was about an executive. I was a kid, and when I remember the first time listening to the Dog and Butterfly album, and I'm like, oh, man. I mean, it was, everything was just spot on. Some of the stuff in the 80s.
1: Well, they had to go ballads. You know.
0: Well, even they say there's a couple of songs they no longer perform, you know, for various reasons from that album. But and the fact that the only number one song they've ever had was sang by Nancy, not Ann.
1: What was that?
0: These Dreams.
1: Oh,
0: yeah.
1: Okay.
0: Yeah. It's, and, you know, she did a great job, but that was kind of, that era was different for them. And talks about that, the MTV age, though. They were like, okay, we're doing videos now. You need to lose weight. You need to do this.
1: Well, I actually saw the original, you know, What About Love?
0: Mm-hmm. Mm-hmm.
1: I actually saw the band that made that song.
0: Mm-hmm.
1: Back in probably 79 or 80, a band called Toronto from Toronto.
0: Mm-hmm.
1: They're the ones, you know, Hart didn't write that song, What
0: right,
1: About Love.
0: Right.
1: And, but yeah, so, I mean, I didn't have any prejudice. Growing up, I didn't have any prejudices at all. I mean, in music, certainly none at all. If I liked it, it was great. I didn't care the color of the skin. I didn't care the style. I just cared about talent,
0: right,
1: even when I was younger. And so when Hart came out, I was like, wow. But it was interesting how all these women talk about the sexism that they encountered. I'm like, where? The audience? No, the record business. Oh, where the liberals are.
0: Mm-hmm. Executives.
1: Executives, yeah.
0: At that time.
1: Right. And so, but yeah, I just thought about that when we're talking about Plattner and the sexism and all that, but because we had talked
0: about
1: music.
0: Well, but, you know, it's kind of the same line. I mean, the liberals always say, you know, look at how many Hollywood liberals covered up the big scandal with what's his name, the producer.
1: Yeah.
0: And
1: Harvey Weinstein.
0: Harvey Weinstein. And that they, at that point, they all knew it. There were jokes made about it at award shows. And if you look at that, everybody in the room at those award shows had the power by then to do something about it and say something about it. And then they just didn't. And, you know, if you're young and new in the industry, you know, I believe you still have to say something. Otherwise, it's going to happen to others. But when you're powerful, people like Jane Fonda and other people, you know, and the comments that were made after all that came to be, it was like, wait a minute. You guys had leverage at that time. You no longer needed Harvey Weinstein. And you could ease, right. And by the way, if you think you did, is justice, does that not prevail over your career? I would think it would.
1: And when I heard, you know, some people, not a defense, but they were saying, well, when he, you know, yeah, he might have been that way even in the 70s and the 80s, but it was more accepted back then. And I remember hearing that and going, no, it wasn't.
0: No.
1: No, it wasn't. I worked in the bank at that time. It wasn't accepted. And I worked for Harvey Weinstein.
0: Not in movies, to be clear.
1: Not in movies, no. At the club that he owned, the small club he owned, which was the first place the Police, for example, played when they came to Buffalo, a club called Stage One. I was a club DJ there. I played tunes in between the sets of the bands. And he probably was in there. I never met him. But that place was run. I mean, the management ran that place. You know, it was professional.
0: It was never accepted.
1: It was never accepted. It wasn't accepted between the employees. It wasn't accepted anywhere. And where I was in the 70s, it was never accepted. That kind of stuff. And so when they started using that as a defense for him, well, you know, it was more accepted back then. No, it wasn't.
0: No.
1: You know why I quit that job? And I quit that. It wasn't my full-time job. I was helping out a friend of mine, the late Tom Conley, who was a great club DJ. Different than club DJs are today. This is mixing rock tunes back then.
0: Yeah.
1: It's because they came in. They said, okay, everybody who works here has to take a lie detector test in the next 90 days or you're gone. Go, what? And then New York State made lie detector tests illegal. And I went, they did at one point, I think, in the next 6 months. But I just said, well, I'm putting in my 90-day notice. They go, what are you hiding? I go, what are you talking about? Half the records in that booth I bought. I really didn't make much money working here because you guys never had a record collection. You go in there, probably 50 of those records are mine. I go, no, I'm just not going to take a lie detector test to have a job. Were you going to take a lie detector test to make sure you're a good boss? And so I just, and they were just, I'll never forget, everybody was shocked. Everybody else was like, really? I go, nah, I'm not taking a lie detector test to stay here. It's a part-time job. I'm doing it for the fun of it.
0: Plus, years from now, we'll all find out what the owner is all about.
1: Exactly. I wish I would have said, well,
0: right?
1: If the owner's taken, then I will too.
0: Yeah. If Harvey does it, I will.
1: If Harvey does it, I'll do it. Yeah.
0: But yeah.
1: Because he was part of Harvey and Corky's Harvey and Corky's production. They were the big concert promoter in Buffalo. That's how Harvey Weinstein started.
0: Mm. Yeah.
1: Him and his partner, Corky. Mm. And so I think they would book at the big auditorium. They own the Century Theater and they own Stage One. So they had they booked the big arena. Right. They booked, the theater and then they booked the club.
0: Right.
1: And the first place the Police played was there.
0: Yeah.
1: Yeah. So, right at like the week that Roxanne came out.
0: Hmm.
1: So, yeah, Aerosmith played there one time under a different name. They came in a different name and Aerosmith played there. Bunch of different great bands play there.
0: But, yeah.
1: Yeah.
0: Yeah.
1: But this whole thing about Plattner, it's really interesting because now you've got three things. They can't use Nazi anymore. They can't say Republican's a Nazi because you got a real one.
0: Yeah.
1: And then the entire thing of sexism, misogyny. Sorry.
0: They own
1: it.
0: You
1: guys own it now.
0: Yep.
1: We are Red Eye Radio.
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0: Beer Runner Radio. He's Eric Hurley, and I'm Gary McNamara in a sneezing fit.
1: It's like, yeah. I couldn't turn on the microphone. I was sneezing.
0: Yeah.
1: Oh, man. Oh, man. Oh, man.
0: Wow.
1: The summer allergies.
0: Yeah.
1: Yeah.
0: I think mine are letting up just a little bit. So, I've been better.
1: Man. Little sense of panic. It's like Ron's pointing, it's like, time to go on, on. And I'm like,
0: you can't quit sneezing.
1: Punch you.
0: So yeah.
1: I'm okay right now.
0: So. All right. Good. Yeah. Be careful on your way home.
1: Who was I sneezing at?
0: I don't know.
1: At you.
2: Oh, I get it. I see what you mean.
1: My gosh, I'm impersonating you now.
0: Yeah, I wouldn't. That's not a good play.

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6: From ABC News, I'm Dave Packer. The U.S. and Iran training strikes for the second day in a row. The Pentagon says multiple targets were hit, including Iranian air defenses and communication systems, and Iran firing back, again taking aim at U.S. allies in the region. American forces intercepting missiles bound for Jordan. Overnight, President Trump issuing using an expletive and threatening to bomb the blank out of Iran if Iran doesn't sign an agreement ahead of the strikes.
7: President Trump renewing his threat to target Iran's power plants and bridges, warning Iran will pay the price for taking too long to negotiate a peace deal.
8: They keep tapping us along. They keep playing us for suckers.
7: A top Iranian official threatening to expand the war, saying of the U.S., we are not afraid of fighting losers.
6: Iranian state-run media reporting strikes and explosions near bases and ports in western Iran and claiming that the Strait of Hormuz is now completely closed, something U.S. CENTCOM denies. Inflation making a comeback as the Iran war pushes oil and gas prices higher, the consumer price index surging 4.2% over the last year.
9: Moody's Analytics estimates now that the typical household has paid some $510 extra in fuel expenses since this war began. Americans also paying more for food and travel. The numbers showing that airline fares jumped nearly 27%. Also big jumps in the prices of tomatoes, coffee, ground beef. And that is on top of overall growth.

0: Grocery costs already up about 25% in the last 5 years.
1: ABC's Selena Wang, billionaire Bill Gates voluntarily appearing before Congress Wednesday, a closed-door hearing over his relationship with Jeffrey Epstein. Gates called it a, quote, mistake. Congressman Robert

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2: In Barcelona,
3: Gloria in
2: a blessing as Pope Leo held Mass at Spain's famed Sagrada Familia. Wednesday, inside the vast light-infused church, among those in attendance were Spain's King Felipe and Prime Minister Pedro Sanchez. The pontiff also inaugurated the newest of Sagrada Familia's soaring geometric spires that makes the world's modernist marvel designed by Antonio Gaudi the world's tallest church. A terrifying scene inside a Chicago iconic park this week, a cross lit on fire. The symbol of hate desecrating the lakefront urban escape shocked Chicagoans. Chicago police do have a person of interest, someone seen fleeing the scene Tuesday around the time of the incident, but they're treating it as an arson investigation until they have enough evidence to bring hate crime charges. Father Michael Flager of St. Sabina told ABC TV Chicago station there's no mistaking what this means.
4: It was so premeditated. You made this cross somewhere, you carried it, you got it downtown, you put it in one of the most visible spots in Chicago, and then you set it afire.
2: The FBI has also been brought in to investigate. Meanwhile, Father Flager says that the faith community of St. Sabina will offer a $10,000 reward for information that leads to an arrest. And a nail biter in Madison Square Garden, the New York Knicks set a record for the biggest NBA Finals comeback, rallying to a 107-106 win in Game 4. Dave Packer, ABC News.
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6: The Metro News AccuWeather forecast. Tonight, showers and storms likely, warm and humid, lows in the upper 60s. Thursday, partly sunny and hot, highs near 90 with a shower chance in the afternoon. Thursday night, partly cloudy and muggy, lows in the mid-70s. Friday, showers and storms likely, highs near 87. Saturday, mostly dry and still hot, mid-80s. That's the Metro News AccuWeather on 580 WCHS.
7: Now, it's Red Eye Radio. Gary McNamara and Eric Hurley talk about everything from politics to social issues and news of the day. Whether you're up late or you're just starting your day, welcome to the show. 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
8: All across America, we are Red Eye Radio. He is Eric Hurley and I'm Gary McNamara. Hi. All right. We got a lot to talk about today.
9: Yeah, we do.
8: But I can't believe that I missed this. I did not see it in the interview that he did. But, one of the things we said about Scott Pelley getting fired, one of the things I said is the first thing that I would notice if I was his boss and a ton of other, political activists that exist in there is it comes across to the public that you have no curiosity.

0: Yeah.
1: You know, when you look at the Andrew McCabe interview, for example, as we said, there was a complete lack of curiosity, which means you go in and you say, well, I don't understand this. You make this allegation. Where does this come from?
0: Right.
1: Well, we can't tell you. Well, then how do we know it's legit if you can't tell us? But, and so we brought that up the other day that, you know, yes, he's a political activist, so there has to be a lack of curiosity for what you don't want to broadcast.
0: Yeah.
1: But when he said this, there were two things yesterday that I went, wow. When Scott Pelley said he had no idea who Barry Weiss was until it was announced she was going to be the head of CBS News, you're fired.
0: Yeah. Yeah, you're fired for, you sound like that reporter from the New York Times that pretended to be traveling and wrote articles as if he were traveling. Remember that years ago?
1: Yeah.
0: Several years ago. I forget how long ago that was, but it goes back several years. And it turns out the person was never actually traveling to go do the stories, just writing them from home. And I thought to myself at that time, well, why would you bother? You work for the New York Times. You're not, you know, you're not interested in journalism. Go ahead and make it up as you go along. But it sounds like a lame excuse, because remember his position in that meeting where he went off on the executive producer and Barry Weiss. It was, nobody knows you. You don't have experience. I mean, this is the thoughts he was trying to convey, just attacking them on your nobodies. And now he's trying to use that as a defense for his behavior. There's no way you didn't know who Barry Weiss was. If Barry Weiss had never been on board at the Twitter files and came straight from New York Times to CBS, he would have run down the hall and give her a hug.
1: Oh, yeah.
0: That would have been, if she had never done the work at Twitter for right. Elon Musk's project, she would have been welcomed with, and straight from the New York Times, welcomed with open arms. He probably would have done a piece on 60 Minutes about her.
1: But it shows you the fact, either he's lying.
0: Yeah.
1: And I believe he's lying.
0: I believe he's lying.
1: Because she authored, remember, the Twitter files, she was the main author of it. And when did she put out that report? Which means she was working on it for a significant portion of that year.
0: Mm-hmm.
1: How long ago did the first report come out that, you know, Barry Weiss did, that was the biggest story in the political story in the country for a significant period of time?
0: Yeah.
1: That was 2022.
0: Yeah.
1: So he's trying to convince you, Scott Pelley, that he had no idea of Barry Weiss authoring, you know, when that report came out, the first report in December of 2022.
0: Right.
1: So 3.5 years.
0: Right.
1: He had never had heard her name, had no idea what she did, and then she took that and catapulted that into the free press.
0: Mm-hmm. Which made noise.
1: Which absolutely made noise. And he's trying to convince you that he had no idea who she was until she was made the head of CBS News. He's lying.
0: He's lying because he's trying to justify his childish behavior and his comments during that meeting that got him fired.
1: Yep. I had no idea who she was until she... It's like, it's an absolute lie. But if you're saying, well, how do you guys know what's in his brain? Because it was the biggest story of the year. It was the same thing with the New York... Remember when the New York Times wrote that editorial the map after the shooting
0: was it Heather somebody with that you mean the one that wrote the statistics report, the stats report?
1: The vice presidential candidate at that time I got mine blank here. McCain's vice presidential candidate.
0: Sarah Palin.
1: Mm-hmm. Right. The whole Sarah Palin thing.
0: Yeah.
1: The
0: lawsuit and everything else, but what they wrote.
1: Right, the target.
0: Yeah,
1: exactly.
0: Right.
1: And we said they knew it. They're lying. They knew it because we all knew it. It was the biggest story in the media. They were lying.
0: Right. Yeah, because that surrounded the Gabby Gifford shooting.
1: Right, the Gabby Gifford shooting, exactly. Right. So they knew, you know, and we said, sorry, they're lying. But if you want to say, okay, you guys are going too far, well, then he should be fired then for a few reasons. Number one, he was lying. Or number two, if he's considered your main anchor of 60 Minutes and actually has no idea about the Twitter files, Barry Weiss, Elon Musk taking over Twitter, and he's completely clueless as to all of that ever existed, tell me where we are wrong in our analysis that he should be fired from 60 Minutes just because of that, even if you don't believe he was lying.
0: Well, it's because there are a few things here. You and I both believe he's lying.
1: Yes.
0: You're a horrible liar. That might be a reason for me to fire you. You can't even lie well because you're lying to make yourself look stupid.
1: And now,
0: you may be stupid, but I believe you're lying here.
1: Yes. There's no way you could miss that story.
0: There's no way.
1: You know, in fact, you think about it, Barry Weiss has been really at the forefront. You can look at her as the person, because again, creating the free press, but she's been right in the heart of the debate about bias in the media, because she's not a conservative Republican.
0: Right.
1: In her life, she's been a liberal Democrat. That's who she believed, and that was the story. And everybody listening right now, you know it. If you're a Democrat, you know it. And Scott Pelley had no idea who she was. It's not believable. And then the Leslie Stahl story. I mean, when she said the worst thing she's ever experienced was the firing of Scott Pelley in her life. It's like, oh my God, what a blessed life you've lived.
0: Right.
1: If that's so, a coworker gets fired, that's the worst thing in your long life you've ever experienced. Again, I don't believe her.
0: No.
1: She's staying that because she wants to create this incredible drama, which again, if I'm CBS, I'm like, I don't want her.
0: All right. So CBS Evening News, Scott Pelley was no longer the anchor then. But CBS Evening News aired a story on the Twitter files December.
1: Well, of course they did.
0: 14th, 2022. And it was probably attacking the Elon Musk and the idea of the Twitter files. I don't know, but I'm just guessing. But he was working for CBS News at the time at 60 Minutes.
1: Right. It was a huge story.
0: There's no way he didn't learn it through the hallways. If it was on the evening news, they probably put it on the table for 60 Minutes at some point. I don't know if they ever aired anything on 60 Minutes.
1: It was one of the biggest stories of 2022.
0: Yes.
1: And it was the change
0: because it was after Elon Musk bought Twitter.
1: Right.
0: It was the change. In fact, without the Twitter files, there probably wouldn't have been much of the world would be saying, there's still many of them are still saying this. You know, he's just someone who moved right. He's just a right winger, Elon Musk. And he's not justified. But if you took a look at just the basics of what was found in the Twitter files, you have to be frightened as to what your government would do and did do during those years at Twitter.
1: It's probably one of the biggest media stories.
0: Yeah, I don't know anybody that challenged the emails and the messages to you. that came out and challenged the messages between like the FBI and the staff at Twitter at the time that was exposed, all that stuff that was exposed. The evidence itself, I don't know that anybody ever came out.
1: No, they attacked them personally.
0: Right.
1: But no, I don't think anybody ever did. But it was the, I'm looking back and I'm thinking to myself, you know, again, I go back maybe a few years. It may be the biggest, it might have been the biggest media story since the initial criticism of the Washington Post as the, you know, being criticized by the Nixon administration for Watergate.
0: Yeah, right.
1: Because that went on for a while. Those stories went on for a significant period of time. But, you know, Elon Musk taking over Twitter, the censoring, the FBI's involvement in it, what the Twitter files found out, may be the biggest media story in the past half century. Maybe even bigger than Watergate. Because Watergate was just an investigation of a newspaper investigating a story. This was about government intrusion and government influence to censor what they didn't like through private organizations and private media outlets. And a ton of people that were anti one candidate involved in working in social media to help censor, with a relationship, law enforcement, with a relationship to current law enforcement working in the FBI.
0: The closest 60 Minutes ever did on the Twitter files was a piece in November of 22, early November of 22, on social media and political polarization in America. Just generally speaking, the chat, the back and forth on social media. But there's no way. The following month, CBS Evening News, and again, he wasn't anchor then, Scott Pelley, but down the hallway at CBS Evening News, they did a story on it, and there's no way he didn't know about it then. Well, you're lying, Scott Pelley.
1: But that was just the report that came out. They had to do story after story.
0: Oh, yeah.
1: I'm assuming of the actual, remember, congressional hearings.
0: Yes.
1: Where you had, you know, Schellenberger out there, because they were part of it also, Schellenberger and Taibbi, especially that were being attacked personally. And then remember what a big story it was. Was it Taibbi? Where the FBI showed up at his, or the IRS showed up at his door? Or was it Schellenberger? I can't remember who it was.
0: I can't remember which one it was, but it was one of those two.
1: Right. Remember that whole thing?
0: They showed up the day he was testifying.
1: Right, the day he was testifying. And remember they said it was about a refund or something. It was like, yeah, the IRS doesn't show up at your door like that.
0: Yeah, we owe you money.
1: And so it was such a big story, and Scott Pelley is trying to convince you that he didn't know about any of it. Well, then you're fired. You're fired because you're either lying or, it proves what I've said, you are in this insular bubble where you have no idea what the hell's going on in the world, and you're considered one of the major focus points of 60 Minutes.
0: You're a horrible liar.
1: Yeah.
0: You made up a lie that just makes you sound ignorant.
1: I know. It's just like, and I'm, that was the other
0: you
1: thing.
0: Know who
1: was there,
0: sounds
1: was
0: like?
1: There any, was there any self, my thought was, is there any self-awareness here at all? Do you know what you're doing? Do you know how you're making yourself look like an idiot to anybody who has any type of basic intelligence at all? By the way, is he not childlike?
0: He really is. No, he is. He's a teenager who believes, he's that kind of teenager who believes he knows more than the parents.
1: Yeah.
0: And he's sounding like he's, I'm just Ron Burgundy. I just read what's on the prompter. I didn't know this Barry Weiss. I don't know who he is. It's a she. Oh, I'm just learning that. Good. Then your firing is justified.
1: Yes.
0: Because you're ignorant. It was a massive turn in social media. I believe it's what prompted Zuckerberg to eventually go on Rogan and say, well, yeah, they called us during the summer of, 2016? About the laptop? Or 2020? About the laptop. And said, there's going to be some misinformation. We need you to throttle that misinformation down. Zuckerberg, that was his version of the Facebook files, mm-hmm. basically. When he was on Rogan, I think maybe another interview or two, he might have said similar things. But basically, that this was a huge, huge, huge story. And by the way, if you didn't do it, it also explains the justification for change, big change, at your parent company, CBS News. Because that right there tells you, oh, I didn't even, so you guys never did a story on it. Because imagine that was Trump's FBI controlling all social media. Imagine that was Trump directing that, a GOPer was directing that.
1: Cash Patel calling social media to
0: and
1: hey,
0: setting
1: this story's
0: up office.
1: Coming out. Could you throttle this down a little bit?
0: I mean, they were basically setting up office at Twitter, the FBI was. They were setting up it was like a satellite office, almost. You know, they had just become so cozy there at Twitter controlling the message. And we know Facebook the same thing.
1: We are Red Eye Radio.
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0: We're on our radio. He's Eric Cronin. I'm Gary McNamara. You know, the one thing when you look back at it here, where you know, we know Scott Pelley is lying when he said he didn't know who Barry Weiss was, because it was the biggest media story for a significant period of time, for over a year.
1: Yeah.
0: I mean, it was, and it's still huge today.
1: Yeah.
0: You know, him purchasing it and then starting the Twitter files. And then remember, how many reports did Barry Weiss put out? How many installments of the Twitter file were there?
1: Oh, man.
0: One, two, three, four, 10, 15, 20 installments of the Twitter files.
1: It seemed like we were getting a new one all the time.
0: Right. Were released between December and March of 2023. It was a story that was out there every single day. And Democrats, as we talked about when the hearings took place, you know, the personal attacks on, you know, on Taibbi and Schellenberger, and then Schellenberger, which I forgot which one, got the visit from the IRS agents at his house.
1: The day he was testifying.
0: Wow. For Pelley to say he didn't know it.
1: Yeah.
0: Who she was. He's lying.
1: Fine.
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1: We're Red Eye Radio. He's Eric Carly, and I'm Gary McNamara. The inflation numbers have come out. By the way, Mr. President, what not to say when an inflation report comes out. I love inflation.
2: Yeah.
1: Even if you say, because when the war is over, it will come down, you never say the words, I love inflation, because it will be used against every Republican coming up in November.
2: Yep. Yep. Yep. The second half of that will never be
1: right.
2: Put in the ads. It's the first half. And even though their side said it and tried to promote inflation as a good thing when it was over 9% and saying that means people are spending more money.
1: It's one of the reasons they lost.
2: Yeah.
1: One of the major reasons they lost.
2: Yep.
1: Again, this is politics 101.
2: Yeah.
1: And I'm sorry for people that say, well, Trump's not a politician. He is now.
2: Yes. I thought we were beyond that, but yeah, you're right.
1: Yeah,
2: we probably have to.
1: The words never to say, politics 101. You never say the words, I love inflation.
2: Yeah, no.
1: I love the inflation. You never say those words ever.
2: No.
1: No.
2: No, no, no.
1: Yeah, but he finished it up. Doesn't matter.
2: No, yeah.
1: You say no.

0: We all hate inflation, but, right?
1: You say inflation is transitory.
0: No. You don't say that
1: either.
0: Well,
1: in this case, you actually could say that it's temporary based on the war.
0: Do not say it's do not use the word transitory. Stay away from any T word.
1: As a result of our efforts in Iran, which will have a long-term benefit, which will mean a safe and prosperous United States, this is only temporary, and I'm telling you right now, it's going to be great, and we're going to take care of Iran, which gets us to the comments on Iran and the actions against Iran.
0: Which we'll get to in a minute here, but yeah. I just want to, let me just get to the problem. I think it was the Babylon Bee that had the headline. Let me just check here. By the way, I just looked up. Maine update state flag with swastika, and it's a state Maine state flag with a swastika.
1: Yeah.
0: Where was it yesterday? It was. I don't. Maybe it's not on the page. Maybe they just had it as on social media. But it was people still looking for the benefit of the Iran war.
1: Yeah.
0: It was a Babylon Bee headline. Yeah. And again, I say that because Babylon Bee is a Christian pro-Trump.
1: Yeah.
0: And they're not anti-Trump at all.
1: No.
0: A parody website. So I saw that yesterday. I'm like, oh, boy. But when you look at it, just get to look at the inflation numbers, and then we'll get down to all the Iran stuff. The consumer price index increased 4.2% last year relative to a year earlier, the highest annual inflation rate since April of 23, and an increase from 3.8% in April. 60% of it, though, because of energy prices.
1: Yeah.
0: Okay. Right, so right. You look at it and you can say, all right, the economically speaking, the economists looked at it and said, well, really can't get anything on this because the energy prices are so much of it. Right at the moment, I don't care about, it's not the economic issues that's number one to me. It's the political issue of how this will hurt you in November. And that's why when he said, oh, I love the inflation, it's like, oh, God, please just shut up. But when you look at it, food from home still up 2.7%. Food away from home up 3.5%. That's interesting because food away from home, normally, the last couple of months has been lower than food food at home. It's actually been lower.
1: Yeah, but there have been some fast food menu adjustments, I think, during that period, which is why that may have happened.
0: Energy up 23.5%. Gasoline, 40.5%, of course. Electricity, 5.9%. Pipe gas, 3%. Apparel, you look at it now as we get closer to, with schools ending, for example, just is ending on the East Coast. It's been out for a few weeks, but still you've got over the summer looking for school stuff. Apparel up 4.8%. Rent of primary residence, 2.9%. New vehicles and used cars down. That's because they're not selling. You saw the OEMs a couple of weeks ago said, expect a bad year.
1: Yeah.
0: Right. You had motor vehicle maintenance and repair, 6.1%. Motor vehicle insurance up 6.1%. Airfare, 26.7%. Medical care services, 3.8%. And so, I mean, you look at those numbers and you can throw out the numbers and say this, you take out the energy prices and it's not that bad. Economically speaking, you can say that if the war ends in a month and gasoline prices come down. My major concern right now, as I said, everything I'm focused on is I want the Republicans to win. Any criticism I have towards the Republicans and the administration is based on one thing. Not that I want the Democrats to win. I want the Republicans to win. And it seems like at times they are not as focused as the members of their party wish them to be.
1: You know, I'm thinking in my mind, looking at the calendar, if you were going to do what needs to be done and complete the mission in Iran, which I believe should include two main items, and that is taking the regime out and then getting the securing and getting and keeping the uranium. That two-tier mission, I'm thinking to myself, well, I mean, you probably could do it in 8 weeks, but I don't know. That seems like a short period for me. But let's just say you could do it in 8 weeks. That still basically gets you to mid-August. Prices start dropping on energy late August. The driving season will be ending in late August. And then you start seeing then the energy prices because of heating oil, just natural demand, would come back as the months start to cool. But the point would be is that if you could get that mission done, you might be able to settle the markets, but I don't even know if you have that kind of time. Even if you could get the mission done in 8 weeks, you're asking for the public to have the perception of, I saw gas at 313 the other day. And I thought to myself,
0: I paid 320, which is really a dollar lower than it was.
1: Yeah. And so, and the president, in fact, told us yesterday why that was.
0: Right.
1: They have been sneaking oil through the Strait of Hormuz all along, and Iran just discovered it. And the supply, and he said it was millions of barrels a day. So if, you know, if the supply, again, if there was this glut.
0: A total of 100 million barrels, which would be 5 days' supply for the United States.
1: Right. And if you're looking at that, you know, that effort, if there was some kind of offshore glut or whatever, which has happened, you know, I didn't hear anything like that. But this was a secretive mission, he said. No lights on the freighters, nothing. So he said Iran found out about it or they'd still be doing it. Is that more justification of, all right, you're going to have to control the Strait of Hormuz. The down pilots is one thing, but beyond that, you've got to control Iran. You've got to control the regime. You got to, and you've got to get the mission done. There's no discussion. There is no deal to be had with Iran. No one believes that. And the administration knows that. So trying to kick the can until November 3rd is a futile effort. You're going to have a two-tier mission. You take out the regime and you get control of all of the uranium. And I don't know if that can be done right now. I'm just throwing this out. That's in order to complete conquering Iran. That's what you're going to have to do. And then, of course, maintain the Strait of Hormuz.
0: Look, the president yesterday said what the biggest supporters of what he has done, you know, initially what he did in Iran, have been saying all along. In fact, if you look at the New York Post editorial, which we read on the air yesterday, the New York Post editorial said that Trump's advisors need to stop, you know, having the United States look like suckers. And the president said yesterday, he said those words.
1: Yep.
0: Iran is playing us for suckers, which means they're playing you for a sucker.
1: Yeah.
0: Because you're the only one that matters. You're the guy running
1: the
0: whole thing.
1: No, this is all about you. You're the,
0: So Trump came out and said, they're playing me for a sucker.
1: Yeah.
0: Which is exactly, and so everything that he has been saying, all the 38 times that the New York Post actually counted that he has said we're close to a deal, was all BS. All of it.
1: They were stalling. If you were helping them, if you were stalling and believing the talks were going anywhere, you were helping them do whatever that was.
0: By the way, I'm saying Iran was BSing. You're not BSing if you believe it. If Trump believed it. I don't know whether. Here's my point. Did Trump really believe it, or was he just doing that politically because he was trying? He thought it was politically advantageous to keep promoting it, even if he knew we weren't close to a deal.
1: It's hard to know.
0: I don't know.
1: And yeah. And I thought for the first few weeks, this gives you room for a very, I think, a very important intel mission. Let the dust settle. But we're so far past that. Now, it is, Iran's had time to, according to reports and satellite photos, start to dig out the rubble of those missile sites and possibly make progress at getting the uranium. Now, it's been told by the administration, and I think a couple of people in the media said, well, they don't have the equipment to get all the uranium. I don't know that. I don't know what equipment they're being supplied by China, by Russia. The Israelis have been hanging out in Azerbaijan with troops there. That was discovered, and that's the land, basically the land between Russia and Iran. You have to go through Azerbaijan if you're going to move by land. And so, it's hard to know what's going on and what they're being supplied with, what Iran has. I think, again, the first few weeks, it's heavy intel mission to find out what's left when the dust settles. But if you do believe that they're at the table and they want a meaningful deal, first of all, you're a sucker to believe it, that they would ever abide by the deal.
0: Right. Because they'll write a deal, they'll put it down on paper, and then just, okay, all right, well, now it's going to be 60 days or 90 days where we come to a ceasefire. Remember, because it was a ceasefire and then a peace deal 60 to 90 days down the road or whatever.
1: Yeah, right.
0: And they're like, fine, we'll just keep breaking it all the way then.
1: Right.
0: And that's the whole point. Even when the president said, because it seemed like he was coming out strong yesterday, and then it was like, I got a call. They called me directly, and they're ready to deal, and they better, otherwise we bomb the S out of them tomorrow.
1: No.
0: And it's just like, well, no, they're extending it. They're extending it.
1: There's no deal to be had.
0: They're extending it.
1: There's no deal to be had.
0: Right.
1: Take out the regime.
0: All there is the United States setting the terms and verifying it.
1: Yeah, and the regime has to be gone, because even if we have the uranium, the regime is going to fund, if you let them play in the oil game, they're going to fund their proxies.
0: Which will be attacking the United States.
1: Yes.
0: We are Red Eye Radio.
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13: Do.

0: We are Red Eye Radio. He's our crony, and I'm Gary McNamara. Just real quickly looking at the latest reports of what might be going on overnight. And there was, you know, some of the reports that over Israel and Jordan, whatever, that there were other, mm-hmm. Missiles and, right. and things like that.
1: Right.
0: And I was reading that on X, I haven't seen it, just went to Fox News, haven't seen an update on it, but we'll do some research on that to find out the latest on that. Because as we know, even after the, and by the way, those helicopter pilots, you read the story on that, they were awful lucky. The drone, the explosives in the drone didn't blow up.
1: Yeah. Right. With
0: the helicopter right between them.
1: Right. Yeah.
0: And so
1: yeah, that story is
0: that's
1: wild.
0: It was wild. So it's going to be interesting to see what happens in the next 36 hours.

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5: From ABC News. I'm Sherry Preston. The deadline from President Trump to Iran, agree to a peace deal today or face more strikes. This after U.S. forces launched a fresh round of attacks on Iranian targets after the president said Iran would have to, in his words, pay the price for waiting too long to agree to a deal. ABC's Karen Hawes in Washington.
6: A new barrage of U.S. missiles striking multiple targets in Iran, including surveillance, communications, and air defense sites. In this new warning from President Trump, telling Fox News, if the Iranians don't sign a peace deal, then the U.S. will bomb the expletive out of them tomorrow. Trump now acknowledging the fragile two-month ceasefire with Iran is, quote, the most violated ceasefire in the history of the world.
5: The teenager in Texas convicted of killing a fellow high schooler at a track meet is now promising to appeal. ABC's Trevor Ault.
7: In this new filing, Carmelo Anthony does say he needs to be appointed an appellate attorney because he says he doesn't have any money. Now, this case generated a large response right from the beginning, and with that, hundreds of thousands of dollars were fundraised for Carmelo Anthony's defense, including some money that came in after yesterday's conviction, but that online fundraiser has now been shut down.
5: Anthony was sentenced to 35 years. A new warning from the head of the most AI biggest AI company on the planet, Anthropic CEO Dario Amodei, tells ABC News the time is now to put up guardrails.
8: I think we're building it. The onus is on us, right? I think the government has a role in setting standards, in helping us identify and track down threats. So the government has to do its part as well, and I think the government is starting to do its part. But the onus primarily falls on us.
5: And wow, what a game for the NBA Finals.
9: That's it! It's over! The greatest comeback in NBA playoff history! The Knicks pull off the miracle comeback!
5: The call on ABC after the Knicks erased a 29-point deficit and beat the Spurs 107-106 at the Garden. 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
1: Mostly clear skies and 72 degrees at 5:03. Good morning, Chris Lawrence with you in the Jarrett Construction Studios of 580 WCHS. AccuWeather today, times of clouds and sun with maybe a thunderstorm in spots today. Very humid, a high of 89. In the news this morning, a former Kanawha County Pizza restaurant employee is headed to the youthful offender facility after an October 2025 shooting.
2: 21-year-old Charleston man Jatique Farmer will go to the Anthony Correctional Center in Greenbrier County as part of his sentence. He pleaded guilty earlier this year to malicious wounding in the shooting of 30-year-old Rashawn Bowles in the Little Caesars drive-thru at the Patrick Street Plaza. The two men had an ongoing dispute that reached a boiling point. Farmer asked Kanawha County Circuit Judge Jennifer Bailey for an alternative sentence of home confinement during his sentencing Wednesday.
3: I can show y'all that I am willing to change and 100% be different.
2: Bailey sentenced Farmer to enter a program at the Anthony Center. She says it's an opportunity to better himself within a secure facility.
4: I'm not interested in home confinement one bit, so you understand.
2: Bailey says if Farmer does not follow the rules at the facility, he'll serve 2 to 10 years in state prison. I'm Jack Carlson, 580 WCHS.
1: A man is in custody in connection with a bank robbery in Bell from last Thursday. 43-year-old Richard Bryson was arrested earlier this week in a Kanawha County Magistrate Capias for allegedly robbing the Whitesville State Bank June 4th. Bryson allegedly entered the bank, presented a handwritten note demanding money to bank employees, and then fled with an undisclosed amount of cash. Kanawha County Sheriff's Department spokesman Jeremy Burns says the suspect never showed a weapon during the robbery.
5: Now, I can say that during the bank robbery, a weapon was never actually presented.
1: Read more at WVMetroNews.com. A former worker at the New River Gorge National Park and Preserve is set to be sentenced in August after pleading guilty in federal court Tuesday to taking money from a donation box at the Canyon Rim Visitor Center last fall. 38-year-old James Masters of Victor admitted he took $150 out of the box and that he covered up the surveillance cameras to try and get away with it. He faces up to a year in federal prison. Police in the region, hearing from a well-known speaker this week, Randy Sutton, known as the voice of American law enforcement, spoke at the FOP banquet in Barbersville Tuesday night. Sutton represents the Wounded Blue.
6: We are the national assistance and support organization for injured and disabled law enforcement officers, a nationwide charity that has helped more than 17,000 officers who have been affected by either physical injury or the unseen injuries of post-traumatic stress.
1: Sutton says the Wounded Blue fights injustice against law enforcement. A local banking company set to cut the ribbon on its new home in downtown Charleston today. Poca Valley has a ceremony set for 4 this afternoon outside its new location on Virginia and Courier Streets. AccuWeather for today, times clouds and sun with a thunderstorm. It's going to be humid with a high of 89 degrees. Tonight, partly cloudy, warm and humid with maybe a thunderstorm, a low 72. I'm Chris Lawrence, 580 WCHS.
7: This is America in the Morning from Westwood One. Good morning, I'm John Trout. It's Thursday, June 11th, 2026. Here's what's coming up on America in the Morning.
8: President Trump says Iran is taking too long to negotiate a deal, and now they will have to pay the price.
9: We're going to be attacking them.
8: Ed Donahue, Washington.
10: Reacting to victory for a controversial political candidate in Maine.
9: She's like a pig.
10: I'm Clayton Nettle.
11: Thousands of Southern Baptists overwhelmingly voted to advance a formal ban on women pastors. I'm Lisa Dwyer.
12: The president of FIFA defended their tournament ticket prices and told fans to chill. I'm Hayat Benjwani.
13: Another ugly sell-off for stocks yesterday. Inflation soars and oil prices pop higher. I'm Jessica Ettinger.
7: Chicago police investigating a cross burning in a public park. And Julie Walker reports from New York on NBA championship security and the biggest comeback in finals history. All ahead on America in the Morning. It's 7 after. While both sides are not saying the ceasefire is over, the U.S. military conducted a second round of what CENTCOM is describing as self-defense strikes against targets in Iran, which comes after the Iranian military shot down an Apache attack helicopter patrolling near the Strait of Hormuz. Correspondent Ed Donahue reports on the rising tensions between the U.S. and Iran, and comes as President Trump continues to say a peace deal is within reach, while Iran's leaders are warning they will defend against any aggression, and on Wednesday fired on U.S. military facilities in Kuwait, Bahrain, and Jordan.

0: which I'm just announcing today for the first time, but we've been taking out millions of barrels of oil, millions of barrels. Every night we took out oil, but now I'm going to tell you because they just figured it out. So now that they figured it out, I can tell you. It was very hard for me. I wanted to say it so badly, but it was, I didn't want to ruin it, but it was very hard. But millions of barrels of oil has come out.
1: President Trump says Iran is taking too long to negotiate a deal, and now they will have to pay the price.
2: You said that now they will have to pay the price. Yeah. What did you mean by that specifically?
0: Well, we're going to be attacking them, and attacking them very hard.
2: And resuming bombing?
0: Yeah, well, we are. Based on the helicopter, I guess we have the right to do that. You know, they shot down a very, very incredible, actually an incredible machine, and... At first they said they didn't do it, then they admitted they did. It was sort of easy because we have the bomb. We actually have the bomb. Got very lucky that bomb didn't explode. That bomb was lodged in the helicopter, didn't explode.
1: At the White House, the president wouldn't say if he planned to follow through on threats he made earlier in the war to attack bridges and utility plants in Iran. His message to Iran, stop delaying and sign a deal.
0: It's a good deal. It doesn't give them the right to have a nuclear weapon. In fact, it totally prohibits them from ever having a nuclear weapon. And it was just tap, tap, tap. I don't know what they're doing.
1: In the Senate, Vermont Democrat Peter Welch says there isn't a plan.
3: We're nowhere. The president has failed on this. The Strait of Hormuz is closed. It's putting incredible pressure on our economy. There's not even negotiations going on.
1: Welch says the president is trying to save face. Ed Donahue, Washington.
4: President Trump called him a thug, and New York Congresswoman Alexandria Ocasio-Cortez said his name on the ballot is hard to stomach. Democrats and Republicans are reacting to a primary win for a Democrat candidate for Senate in Maine. Correspondent Clayton Neville has more.
5: Graham Plattner's the Democratic candidate challenging Republican incumbent Senator Susan Collins in the race for her seat. Plattner sailed through the Democratic primary despite scandal, to include a tattoo that he had and eventually covered that resembled a Nazi symbol. There are also accusations of crude behavior by Plattner from former girlfriends. The political outsider admitted to sexting with women other than his wife, and President Trump backing Collins, of course, in the race that has potential to shift the balance of power in Congress.
0: He's a thug, and they're trying to make excuses for him. I mean, he's worse than any human being that's ever run for office, probably.
5: The president called Plattner a pig.
0: He's like a pig. I watched him a couple of times. He's like a pig. That's what he reminds me of. You know, I come up with good names for people.
5: Democrats aren't publicly defending Plattner's past, but do insist that he's a changed man. Senator Bernie Sanders has said that Plattner has grown up over the years. Others point to the political angle.
6: Obviously, there's a lot in that behavior that's really challenging. It's hard to stomach, you know, in some of it.
5: Congresswoman Alexandria Ocasio-Cortez spoke with CNN.
6: At the end of the day, I think that this is a choice. If the choice on the ballot is between that and a senator who's voted to take health care away from millions of Americans, that's the situation that we have to weigh.
5: Plattner's denied claims of sexual assault, but admitted to being a far from perfect boyfriend. The oyster farmer insisting he's committed to beating Republicans in November. I'm Clayton Neville.
4: The latest polling out of Maine, which was done a day before the primary, has Plattner with just a 2 percentage point lead over Senator Susan Collins, who on Wednesday received the endorsement of President Trump. Maine polling in May showed Plattner with a lead of as much as 9 points. It's 12 after. No pulpit for Southern Baptist women. That and more when America in the Morning continues after these messages.
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10: With the check of your headlines, I'm Chris Lawrence. A man has been arrested for the recent robbery of the Whitesville State Bank branch in Bell. 43-year-old Richard Brisson was arrested Monday, accused of entering the bank last week and passing the teller a note demanding money and then fleeing with an undisclosed amount of cash. A former employee of the National Park Service admits to the theft of government property. Investigators say 38-year-old James Masters of Victor admitted last fall to stealing $150 from the donation box at the Canyon Rim Visitor Center. I-64 is back open this morning in Cabell County after a pedestrian was struck overnight. The victim taken to the hospital, condition this morning unknown. It happened about 9:15 near the 29th Street exit in Huntington. And the Mountaineers have arrived in Omaha. They'll be the first team to practice today at Charles Schwab Field in preparation for tomorrow's opening of the College World Series. They'll play Troy. We'll have coverage from Omaha coming up on the morning news. With the check of your headlines, I'm Chris Lawrence.

0: We're back on America in the Morning. Thanks for listening. What will today bring in the weather department? Here's AccuWeather.com meteorologist LaTroy Thornton.
1: Today brings the first of 2 days when hot and humid conditions play a large role in the potential development of severe weather from parts of the southeast into the mid-Atlantic and portions of the northeast, with today's risk for thunderstorms that may bring damaging winds and hail, the highest from around the Albany area of New York, southeastward into Rhode Island, and southwestward across nearly all of Pennsylvania, as well as central and eastern West Virginia, all but far western parts of Virginia, portions of North Carolina, mainly to the north of I-85, and northward through the nation's capital. However, the risk for severe weather looks to be the highest for portions of the Great Lakes region and into the Midwest, mainly from Michigan south and west through northwestern Ohio, nearly all of Indiana, Illinois, and Missouri, into central Oklahoma, plus much of Iowa, where a potential outbreak of severe weather today and tonight may bring strong winds, large hail, and some tornadoes. The tornado risk may end up the highest across portions of northwestern Illinois, far southeastern Iowa, and southern Wisconsin for this afternoon and evening. Otherwise, showers extend from Montana through much of the Dakotas into Minnesota and northwestern Wisconsin, with the risk for a spotty afternoon thunderstorm for northern and western Texas, as well as along the Gulf Coast from Texas to Alabama, also including eastern and southern North Carolina, much of South Carolina, southern portions of Georgia, and especially Florida, where there could be showers and thunderstorms at any time over parts of the Florida Peninsula. Dry conditions continue over the southwest where the heat rebuilds, with a dry Thursday likely to extend through the west coast. In Falling Spring, West Virginia, today looks humid with a heavy gusty thunderstorm, high 86. For Dodge City, Kansas, it looks sunny and breezy but less hot instead, high 85. I'm AccuWeather.com meteorologist LaTroy Thornton.
0: 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Search America in the Morning in your favorite listening app. It's 16 after. The Southern Baptists held their convention in Florida, where they elected a new president and also approved a constitutional amendment that would bar women from serving as pastors in their church. Correspondent Lisa Dwyer reports.
2: Thousands of Southern Baptists overwhelmingly voted on a 3-1 margin to advance a formal ban on women pastors in the nation's largest Protestant denomination. The vote on the amendment easily exceeds the required 2/3 majority. A similar 2/3 vote is required at next year's meeting to become part of the Southern Baptist Constitution. While the SBC can't tell its self-governing churches what to do, it does have the power to expel churches from convention membership, declaring them not in friendly cooperation. I'm Lisa Dwyer.
0: The first matches for the World Cup soccer will begin today in Mexico, who, along with the United States and Canada, are the host nations for the tournament. But not every stadium will be sold out. As correspondent Haya Panjwani reports, the games are beginning with controversy, which includes visa issues for Iran, FIFA's president defending some sky-high ticket prices, and acknowledging a Somali referee who was denied U.S. entry.
3: Less than 24 hours before kickoff, the president of FIFA defended their tournament ticket prices and told fans to chill about the referee who was denied entry to the United States.
4: If we do something wrong, then probably everyone selling tickets in North America is doing something wrong.
3: FIFA president Gianni Infantino defending ticket prices for the 48-nation tournament.

0: We check what we do with the best lawyers.
1: After criticism, FIFA offered some $60 tickets to national federations. Infantino says the average ticket price is under $500, comparable to U.S. sports. He also said he's unconcerned about investigations by attorneys general in several states. He also told reporters it was unfortunate that the Somali referee, Omar Artin, was denied entry to the U.S., but...
0: Chill, relax. We work on everything. We try to solve everything.
1: Mexico gets the World Cup started Thursday. Canada and the United States will host their first games Friday. I'm Haya Pinjwani.
2: It's 18 after. Inflation taking a bite out of our earnings. That and more when America in the Morning continues after these messages.
3: Hey, this is Lauren, and a little thing I love about the hash brown scramble burrito is that it's going to add the protein that you need, the eggs with those crispy nuggets. It's the ultimate combo.
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2: We're back on America in the Morning. It's 20 after. Wall Street in a slump yesterday. CNBC's Jessica Ettinger has Thursday business.
11: Wall Street opens this morning after an ugly sell-off for stocks again yesterday. Inflation soared in May. President Trump with more threats for Iran. Oil prices jumping. The Dow had its worst day since the end of March yesterday. That was about 4 weeks into the now four-month Iran war. The Dow down 900 points. The NASDAQ has lost 7% of its value now over the last five trading sessions. The S&P 500 index, the fund for which is in a lot of retirement accounts and brokerage accounts, well, it's down about 4.5% from its recent all-time high.
12: I don't see a rotation last couple days into other sectors. I see rotation from green to red.
11: Short Hills Capital's Steve Weiss on CNBC. But the Carson Group's Ryan Dietrich on CNBC, he's a little more optimistic.
13: Let's just remember, it wasn't that long ago we're talking about the S&P 500 up 9 weeks in a row, you know, up almost 20% in 2 months. I mean, we've all heard the stats and the figures. It's not perfect, but I think this is still a healthy consolidation.
11: Gold back to where it was last Thanksgiving, down another 3% yesterday at just under $4,100 an ounce. U.S. crude oil popped back up amid threats from the U.S. to Iran.
14: Most estimates say that we have lost between $1 billion and $1.2 billion of oil from the market because of this war. So we are still losing significant volumes every single day. How does this end? If it ends with Iran exercising operational control over the Strait of Hormuz, charging a transit fee like they are doing now, you are not going to normalize anywhere close to pre-crisis levels. It really matters how does this end, along with when does it end.
11: RBC's Halima Croft on CNBC. Inflation hit its highest in 3 years in the May CPI report, the Consumer Price Index. Here's IBM Vice Chairman Gary Cohen on CNBC. He's the former director of the National Economic Council.
15: Look, we're 4.2%, which in itself is a problem. But then when you take the other side of the equation, which is wages, wages are not keeping up with inflation. So we are losing purchasing power in the country. The bottom Americans, which is the vast, vast majority, 80%+ of Americans, are losing consumptive ability every day. So as prices go up and wages don't keep up, they're losing the ability to purchase. And I think we have to think seriously about that and what it means.
11: On today's watch list, we get the latest on inflation at the wholesale level with the producer price index. Earnings are coming from Adobe. We also find out how many people applied for unemployment benefits last week. And FIFA World Cup soccer begins.
2: CNBC's Jessica Ettinger. It's 24 after. Cross burning in a public park. That and more when America in the Morning continues after these messages.
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2: We're back at 26 after. This is America in the Morning. It was a shocking scene in the Windy City as police in Chicago are investigating a cross burning in a public park. Details from correspondent Donna Warder.
22: Kanika Carlton was in her vehicle with her daughter and mother-in-law when they took video Tuesday of a huge cross engulfed in flames as it leaned against a tree in Chicago's Grant Park.
23: You're kidding me. In 2026, we are burning crosses.
22: Whoa.
23: That's crazy.
22: Chicago police are investigating a motive. In the U.S., cross burnings have historically been symbols of racial hatred, intertwined with the history of the Ku Klux Klan. The U.S. Supreme Court in 2003 ruled that cross burnings are banned only when they are intended to intimidate. I'm Donna Warder.
2: Security in New York City wasn't as heavy for the NBA Finals as it was when President Trump attended the game, but it was still a show of force, correspondent Julie Walker reports.
0: Police are out. Metal barricades are up where the New York Knicks play game four of the NBA Finals against the San Antonio Spurs. But it's nothing like Monday when a massive fence as tall as Wemby was up. That's when President Trump was in town to view game three, which the Knicks lost. With fewer restrictions, lots of people are stopping here to take pictures in front of the garden, many wearing their Knicks gear decked out in blue and orange, as well as those new championship t-shirts. On Monday, a viewing party in Bryant Park got out of hand, turning violent, police making arrests, some officers hurt. Officials stressing they don't want a repeat. The only repeat they want is a Knicks win. They took games one and two. At MSG in Midtown, I'm Julie Walker.
2: At one point, down by 29 points, the Knicks came back to beat the San Antonio Spurs 107-106. America in the Morning for Thursday, June 11th, 2026, is produced by Jeff McKay. I'm John Trout. This is Westwood One.
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3: Mostly clear skies and 72 degrees at 529. Good morning, I'm Chris Lawrence in the Jarrett Construction Studios of 580 WCHS. AccuWeather today, times of clouds and sun with a thunderstorm around. A couple of spots, warm and humid today with a high of 89. A 21-year-old Charleston man is being given a chance to complete a program for youthful offenders after he pleaded guilty to shooting a man last year. Kanawha County Judge Jennifer Bailey sentenced Jatik Farmer to 2 to 10 years in prison for the October 2025 shooting of Rayshon Bowles. Farmer was working at the Little Caesars on Patrick Street, and Bowles was in the drive-thru. Now, Farmer's attorney Mark Plant said some previous disputes concerned his client.
19: There were previous texts about some threats and that this victim was going to come to his work. And I have no doubt that he believed that his life was in danger at the time.
3: Kanawha County Judge Jennifer Bailey rejected Farmer's plea for home confinement, but did decide instead to send him to the Anthony Center for Youthful Offenders.
24: Clearly, this could have been a murder case. It's extremely violent conduct. The fact that you have access to gun is very disturbing. You've caused a lot of stress at the business there and to this community to have this kind of activity when someone pulls up through a drive-thru at a pizza place.
3: Bowles survived the shooting. You can read more about the story at WVMetroNews.com. Kanawha County Board of Education set to vote later today on security projects for several school buildings. The board will consider a contractor with a builder to construct security vestibules at Auburn Central, Ann Bailey, Nitro, Richmond, Ruthlawn, and Sharon Dawes Elementary Schools, as well as Andrew Jackson and DuPont Middle Schools and St. Albans High School. The proposed contract with City Construction is for $762,000. The school board has a regular meeting set for 5 this evening at the board offices on Elizabeth Street. Joan C. Edwards School of Medicine at Marshall turns 50 next year, and the Marshall Board of Governors has taken a step toward a major future investment. The board voted on Wednesday to spend $3.5 million to purchase nearly 4 acres of property at Northcott Court and Halger Boulevard for the school's first standalone home. Marshall University Chief Legal Counsel Tony Stroud explained the project to the BOG.
25: The funding will come from the state appropriation of $30 million we've received. As I'm sure you heard the president and the Dinkins Law say, we are the only accredited school of medicine without its own standalone facility. This will give us the ability to build a school of medicine and a community health institute, which will house our pillars within our medical district.
3: Stroud also credits U.S. Senator Shelley Marcabito for securing federal funds for the project. Those taking part in this week's Mountaineer Boys State and Rhododendron Girls State are set to visit Charleston today. Students will be at the Capitol for a joint leadership session. And AccuWeather today, times of clouds and sun with a thunderstorm in a couple of spots, very warm and humid with a high today of 89 degrees. I'm Chris Lawrence. This is the voice of Charleston, 580 WCHS.
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2: This is America in the Morning from Westwood One. Coming up this half hour,
26: Microsoft co-founder Bill Gates testified before a House committee about his ties to Jeffrey Epstein. Ed Donahue, Washington.
4: Federal authorities served a search warrant at a Southern California aerospace facility where a chemical tank overheated last month. I'm Haya Pinjwani.
5: Defense Secretary Pete Hegseth visited Guantanamo Bay, stressing military readiness. I'm Sue Aller.
6: Federal charges filed surrounding anti-Israel protests in Michigan. I'm Clayton Neville.
7: New data shows consumer prices rose 4.2% in May from a year ago.
8: Marcela Sanchez, Washington.
9: A Marvel actor and horror movie star makes an announcement about his health. I'm Kevin Carr.
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0: 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The threat of severe weather is growing for today, Thursday. Here's AccuWeather.com meteorologist LaTroy Thornton.
1: As a cold front pushes eastward into a hot and humid air mass in place over parts of the Midwest and Great Lakes regions, AccuWeather severe weather experts are increasingly concerned about a potential outbreak of severe weather today and into the nighttime hours, with the risk for dangerous thunderstorms extending from central Oklahoma north and eastward through southeastern Kansas, as well as much of Missouri, and north and east from there into far southeastern Minnesota, all but northwestern Wisconsin, all of Michigan outside of the western Upper Peninsula, plus portions of Ohio and Indiana. Thunderstorms in these areas may bring widespread damaging wind gusts of at least 70 to 80 miles per hour, as well as large hail and tornadoes. This is just one of two areas with the risk for severe weather today. As farther to the east, storms through this evening may bring strong winds of 50 to 60 miles per hour, as well as hail and some intense downpours to a large zone extending from northern North Carolina through central and eastern West Virginia, all but far western portions of Pennsylvania, parts of central and especially southern New York, southwestern New England, and southward through Long Island, New Jersey, the Delmarva Peninsula, and just about all of Virginia. Outside of the severe weather risk zones, today brings showers from Minnesota and the Dakotas westward into mainly northern and eastern Montana, with a spotty afternoon thunderstorm into parts of the Texas Panhandle and West Texas. A similar risk develops from South Texas into the central Gulf Coast, with a spotty thunderstorm this afternoon for the Carolinas and southern Georgia, although the risk for a couple of thunderstorms becomes higher through Florida. However, most areas to the west of the plains look to turn out rather dry today. That's the weather across America. I'm AccuWeather.com meteorologist LaTroy Thornton.
0: 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One of the richest men in the world went to Capitol Hill and sat before the House Oversight Committee behind closed doors to give testimony on his relationship with the late Jeffrey Epstein. Correspondent Ed Donahue reports what Bill Gates was asked in the Jeffrey Epstein congressional investigation.
2: We just want to know about his relationship with Mr. Epstein and Ms. Maxwell. What did he see? Did he know what was going on? Was he involved in any of this? So I'm sure as we ask questions, more questions will arise. I will say this. No one's accusing Bill Gates of any wrongdoing.

0: and I certainly appreciate him coming in voluntarily.
1: Microsoft co-founder Bill Gates testified before a House committee about his ties to Jeffrey Epstein. The tech billionaire became the latest powerful figure linked to Epstein to testify before the House Oversight Committee.
2: Glad to be here voluntarily to testify, to help with the committee's work. I'll start with an opening statement in the hearing room. I hope my testimony is helpful to the work, important work of the committee to find justice for the victims.
1: Gates said he made a grave error in judgment by meeting with Epstein and never witnessed nor had any indication Epstein was engaged in ongoing criminal conduct. Gates' name appears multiple times in the Epstein files. Ranking Democrat Robert Garcia says Gates was aware Epstein had been convicted of a horrific crime and continued to interact with him to seek money for his foundation.
3: Mr. Gates was aware that Jeffrey Epstein had been convicted and for a horrific crime and continued to interact with him to seek money for his foundation. And I think that obviously I think we would agree was a horrific judgment call.
1: Fellow Democrat Raja Krishnamoorthy was expecting more from the testimony.
4: Mr. Gates is not as candid and forthcoming as he can be. He's a little combative.
1: Gates and his ex-wife, Melinda French Gates, had said their association with Epstein created tension in their marriage. Ed Donahue, Washington.
5: Federal authorities issue search warrants and collected documents at the California plant where a toxic chemical tank overheated, forcing thousands to evacuate last month. Correspondent Haya Panjwani reports that while the operator of the chemical facility is apologizing, people who live near the plant remain outraged that not enough's being done to keep them safe. Audio courtesy KNBC-TV Los Angeles.
6: He couldn't even answer a question straight.
7: I've been really disappointed with how they've been handling this entire situation and with the lack of transparency and lack of communication to the community members themselves.
8: There was just a lot of deflection. There was no accountability being taken.
9: Federal authorities served a search warrant at a Southern California aerospace facility where a chemical tank overheated last month. 50,000 residents were forced to evacuate because authorities feared an explosion. The warrant signed by a federal judge last week approved the seizure of documents and records related to the storage, use, or disposal of methyl methacrylate, the chemical inside the affected tank. At a Tuesday city council meeting, GKN Aerospace Transparency Systems Senior Vice President Steve Carlin apologized to the Garden Grove community.
10: On behalf of GKN and the Garden Grove plant, I want to say I'm sorry that this event and this incident occurred. I understand, and I realize sitting here tonight, understand what a disruptive event it was and how unsettling it is to the greater community. It's particularly unsettling to us at GKN because of the long history that we have with Garden Grove.
9: The FBI confirmed its agents were searching the property in the Orange County city. A GKN spokesperson told the AP the company is cooperating with authorities.
10: We are very much aware that we have broken a trust in the last couple of weeks, and we have a long way to go to earn back that trust. But you have my pledge that this company will do whatever it takes to earn back that trust, make you as proud of us to be part of Garden Grove as we are to be simply known as Garden Grove around the world.
9: I'm Haya Panjwani.
5: Defense Secretary Pete Hegseth traveled to Cuba to visit American troops at Guantanamo Bay. Sue Aller reports the Secretary of War praised the troops, but also warned Iran that the U.S. will negotiate peace with force, and if Cuba sought weapons, it could invite a U.S. military response.
11: Defense Secretary Pete Hegseth traveled to Guantanamo Bay, Cuba this week, where he toured the base, received operational briefings, and met with U.S. service members, thanking them for their work and praising their dedication and the importance of their mission.
12: History still happens today. History still happens in the eyes and the mind of all of you. And then you look at Cuba, where we are, where the United States of America has been for over 100 years and where we will remain in key terrain. And that government has decisions to make about what kind of reforms they want to pursue.
11: While speaking to the troops, Hegseth said the Trump administration sees the Western Hemisphere as a key strategic priority. He even joked that the historic Monroe Doctrine, which warned European powers against interfering in the Americas, has been replaced by what he called the Donroe Doctrine.
12: There was something called the Monroe Doctrine, that was ignored for far too long by presidents that wanted to pretend like our backyard didn't matter.
11: The visit comes as the Pentagon continues to emphasize military readiness and border security operations, with Guantanamo Bay remaining an important U.S. military outpost.
12: It's our job at the War Department to be prepared for whatever our commander-in-chief asks us to do on behalf of defending the American people.
11: The Guantanamo Bay stop is part of a series of visits by senior administration officials aimed at reinforcing the Pentagon's priorities and maintaining direct contact with troops.
12: No country on earth can match the capabilities of the United States of America. We seek no enemies. We seek no foes. We're a great friend.
11: I'm Sue Aller.
5: 17 till. When we return on America in the Morning, inflation and the shrinking U.S. dollar. New data surrounding the Consumer Price Index after these messages.
13: My name is Whitney Allen, and I'm a widow. 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
18: With a check of your headlines, I'm Chris Lawrence. Kanawha Valley could be ripe for high water after the heavy rain of Wednesday morning. The National Weather Service says there will be a chance for thunderstorms later today and again tomorrow. Low-lying and poor drainage areas had most of the problems on Wednesday. A man is facing charges after he allegedly robbed a bank last Thursday. 43-year-old Richard Brisson was arrested Monday. On a Kanawha County Magistrate Court capias warrant, Brisson is alleged to have robbed the Whitesville State Bank in Bell last Thursday. A 21-year-old Charleston man is headed to the Anthony Center for Youthful Offenders after being sentenced for shooting another man. Jatique Farmer was working at Little Caesars on Patrick Street last fall when he shot Rayshon Bowles through the drive-through window. George Washington, Hurricane, St. Albans, and Ripley are all still alive in the state high school baseball tournament. All four play in semifinal matchups on Friday in Huntington. These stories and more coming up on the Morning News. With this check of your headlines this morning, I'm Chris Lawrence.
15: 91.32.
5: It's 15 till. Welcome back. You're with America in the Morning. The Department of Justice announced they will not seek the death penalty as part of a plea agreement with the man charged in the political assassinations of the top Democrat in the Minnesota House, along with her husband, as well as the attempted murderers of a state senator and his wife. Vance Boulder, charged in the shootings, was scheduled to appear in court this morning in Minneapolis for a change of plea hearing. The 58-year-old was the target of the largest manhunt in Minnesota history. He was charged with shooting Minnesota House Speaker Melissa Hortman and State Senator John Hoffman at their homes while disguised as a police officer and driving a fake squad car. From Minnesota to Michigan, where the Department of Justice has charged 8 people with witness intimidation and making threats in connection with anti-Israeli protests. Correspondent Clayton Neville reports.
19: The defendants are in their 20s and include 4 residents of Ann Arbor. Raids were also carried out in Wayne and other nearby counties. Federal prosecutors say the 8 individuals coordinated threats and damages on businesses following the October 7th, 2023 Hamas attack on Israel. Those disruptions were in response to the University of Michigan's financial support of Israel. The accused are said to have threatened to hurt their targets using poison, bombs, and psychological torture.
20: I think any violent act towards anybody is disheartening.
19: Residents spoke with ABC 7 in Detroit about the damages caused.
21: I think vandalism in any form is not a good way to solve things.
19: The Jewish Federation of Detroit released a statement after the charges were announced, saying that a clear message is being sent that hate and anti-Semitic violence have no place in the community.

0: community or in the country. I'm Clayton Neville.
1: Rising gas prices push inflation to its highest level in 3 years for the month of May. Correspondent Marcela Sanchez reports this could have an impact on any thoughts of cutting key interest rates.
2: New data shows consumer prices rose 4.2% in May from a year ago, up from 3% in April and the third straight monthly increase. On a monthly basis, the Labor Department also reported that prices rose 0.5% in May. Prices have now risen faster than wages for several months. Families have been forced to dip into their savings, and more people are falling behind on their credit card bills. Large retailers also say they've noticed changes in customer behavior, including drivers buying smaller amounts of gas during visits to the pump. Inflation is now well above the Federal Reserve's 2% target, which it has surpassed for more than 5 years. Marcela Sanchez, Washington.
1: The Florida Supreme Court Wednesday allows new U.S. House districts drawn by Republicans to be used in the midterm elections in the Sunshine State, marking another victory for the GOP in a nationwide redistricting effort. Correspondent Lisa Dwyer reports.
3: The Florida Supreme Court has allowed the use of a new U.S. House map drawn by Republicans in the midterm elections. The court declined a request to issue a temporary injunction against the map. Attorneys representing voters argued that the new districts violate a state constitutional ban on political gerrymandering. Republicans currently hold 20 of the state's 28 U.S. House seats. The new voting districts could improve the GOP chances to win 4 additional seats in November. I'm Lisa Dwyer.
1: AI is not cheap, and it eats a lot of computing power. Now, two top AI companies agree to pay SpaceX over $2 billion each month just to use their systems. The new old tech guy, Chuck Palm, has that story.
4: If you thought the AI race was just about chatbots and agents, today's episode should give you something to think about. Google has just announced that they're paying Elon Musk's SpaceX $920 million every month, not to launch rockets, not even for satellites, simply for computing power. Under a deal filed with the SEC, Google gets access to roughly 110,000 NVIDIA GPUs that are housed at a SpaceX data center, starting this October through mid-2029. The reason? The surging customer demand for Google's Gemini AI platform exceeded their best forecasts. High demand used to be a good problem to have. Let's look at that for a minute. Google, the company that for years was the world's largest owner of AI computing infrastructure, is so stretched for capacity that it's renting space from a rocket company. And they're not alone. Anthropic struck a similar deal with SpaceX last month for $1.25 billion a month. Meanwhile, SpaceX is heading for its IPO next week with a target valuation of $1.75 trillion. That makes it potentially larger than Apple was at its heyday. And a big chunk of that valuation is now fueled by big tech writing checks like these. For more, follow the new old tech guy on X at Chuck Palm.
1: America in the Morning's Robert Workman has a check of Thursday sports. Robert?
5: It was the biggest comeback in NBA Finals history last night. The Knicks erased a 29-point deficit, defeating the Spurs 107-106 in Game 4 in New York to take a 3-1 series lead. San Antonio came out hot, making 11 of its first 16 three-pointers and led by 19 after the first quarter, 27 at the half, and 81-52 early in the third. But the Knicks chipped away while the Spurs went cold, making it a 15-point game going to the fourth, and finally grabbing the lead on a Jalen Brunson floater with 1:22 left. Then OG Anunoby tipped in Brunson's long miss with 1 second left for the winner.
6: He just told me I need to get on the glass, you know, offensive glass especially. Just use my ability, my size, strength, athleticism to make an impact on the glass. And it happened at the end.
5: Brunson had a game-high 36 points. Anunoby a career playoff best 33. The previous comeback record was set in 2008 when the Celtics were down 24 before chasing down the Lakers. The Knicks go for the championship clincher in San Antonio on Saturday night. Speaking of comebacks, the Giants trailed the Nationals 9-1 through 7 innings yesterday, then scored 5 times in the 8th and got a 9th inning grand slam from Bryce Eldridge for an 11-10 victory. The 21-year-old rookie is now the youngest player ever to hit a walk-off grand slam, breaking the record set in 1956 by Roberto Clemente. His granny was an inside-the-park job. And World Cup 2026 kicks off today with two matches in Mexico. That's Thursday Sports.
1: Thank you, Robert. It's 7 till. When we return on America in the Morning, he battles villains on screen. Now he's facing a very different fight in a condition often overlooked in men after these messages.
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1: It's 5 till on America in the Morning. Welcome back. X-Men star Tyler Mane was diagnosed with breast cancer, a rare condition for a man, but one he wants people to know about. Entertainment reporter Kevin Carr has details.
15: On Monday, former wrestler and Marvel actor Tyler Mane took to Instagram with a somber message for fans.
16: I have some bad news. I start chemo today. One in 750 men will be diagnosed with breast cancer in their lifetime. And I'm one of them.
15: In the 80s and 90s, Mane wrestled in the WCW and retired in 1996. He then turned to acting, playing the villain Sabretooth in the X-Men movies. He has also starred in multiple horror films, most notably as the killer Michael Myers in Rob Zombie's Halloween series. Breast cancer is rare in men, but still regularly happens. About one in every 100 cases occurs in men. It can be dangerous because awareness is low and it is often not caught until it's in advanced stages. Mane wants to use his case to make a difference.
16: Because it's rarely talked about, it's usually found at later stages and has worse outcomes. I want to change that.
15: Mane explained in a written post that his doctors originally dismissed the lump, and he credits his wife for pushing him to get it removed. On Tuesday, the 59-year-old actor posted a second update.
17: Day two, chemo.
15: He disclosed further testing that had happened.
17: I did have three lymphs removed to check. There was nothing in them, thank God.
15: To help raise awareness for breast cancer in men, Maine plans to chronicle his 12 weeks of chemotherapy on his Instagram page at TheRealTylerMaine. I'm Kevin Carr.
1: Not every big-name actor can win the movie industry's top prize, but that doesn't

0: mean you won't be rewarded down the road. Some famous names in Hollywood will be presented with honorary Oscars in mid-November, correspondent Jennifer King reports.
1: The Academy of Motion Picture Arts and Sciences has announced their Governor's Awards, honorary Oscars given to artists with legendary careers but no statuette of their own. Actor Glenn Close has had 8 nominations for films including Hillbilly Elegy, The World According to Garp, and Fatal Attraction.
2: I'm not going to be ignored, Dan.
1: Other recipients include 4-time nominee Ridley Scott, who directed Alien, Blade Runner, and Gladiator.
3: My name is Maximus Decimus Meridius, commander of the armies of the North, general of the Felix Legions, loyal servant to the true emperor, Marcus Aurelius, father to a murdered son, husband to a murdered wife, and I will have my vengeance. In this life or the next.
1: Floyd Norman, the first black animator hired by Walt Disney Animation Studios, got his start on Sleeping Beauty in the 1950s and worked on classics from 101 Dalmatians to Monsters, Inc. Also receiving the Academy's Irving G. Thalberg Memorial Award, producers Christine Vachon and Pamela Koffler, founding partners of New York-based Killer Films. I'm Jennifer King.
0: That's our show for today, Thursday, June 11th, 2026. America in the Morning is produced by Jeff McKay. I'm John Trout. This is Westwood One.
4: With the check of your headlines, I'm Chris Lawrence. A man has been arrested for the recent robbery of the Whitesville State Bank branch in Bell. 43-year-old Richard Brisson was arrested Monday, accused of entering the bank last week and passing the teller a note demanding money and then fleeing with an undisclosed amount of cash. A former employee of the National Park Service admits to the theft of government property. Investigators say 38-year-old James Masters of Victor admitted last fall to stealing $150 from the donation box at the Canyon Rim Visitor Center. I-64 is back open this morning in Cabell County after a pedestrian was struck overnight. The victim taken to the hospital, condition this morning unknown. It happened about 9:15 near the 29th Street exit in Huntington. And the Mountaineers have arrived in Omaha. They'll be the first team to practice today at Charles Schwab Field in preparation for tomorrow's opening of the College World Series. They'll play Troy. We'll have coverage from Omaha coming up on the morning news. With a check of your headlines, I'm Chris Lawrence.
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6: From ABC News, I'm Sherry Preston. Iran's foreign ministry condemning overnight U.S. attacks in a statement this morning describing them as a flagrant violation of international law that had effectively rendered the April ceasefire meaningless. ABC's Alex Stone.
7: In a new wave of fighting, despite the ceasefire, the U.S. military unleashing attacks on Iran.
8: We're going to be attacking them, attacking them very hard.
7: The president making it clear the attacks will continue with the goal of forcing Iran to negotiate a deal. Iran now responding to the latest U.S. attacks. Iran's Revolutionary Guard also claiming to have completely closed the Strait of Hormuz due to, quote, insecurity in the region. That's a claim the U.S. denies.
6: The war driving up prices for food, clothing, energy, and especially gas. The latest inflation numbers show prices are 4.2% higher than they were 1 year ago. The latest Jeffrey Epstein confidant questioned on Capitol Hill, Microsoft co-founder Bill Gates.
9: Gates telling Congress he sought the relationship with Epstein to raise funds to promote global health care. But he says Epstein never produced any wealthy donors as promised, and that Epstein tried to use information about my infidelities to pressure Gates to continue their relationship, which he said ended in 2014.
6: ABC's Pierre Thomas. Severe storm sweeping through the Midwest on Wednesday, knocking out power to hundreds of thousands and causing more than 1,000 flight delays and cancellations. It was the greatest comeback in NBA history. The New York Knicks overcoming a 29-point deficit to beat the San Antonio Spurs at Madison Square Garden. ABC's Ryan Field was there when it was over.
10: You want to know what it's like inside? From 29 down to up 3-1 in the NBA Finals. This place has got to be three quarters full right now. Journey playing, don't stop believing. And how could you stop believing? The Knicks didn't stop believing.
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11: I know that hiring can be challenging. You sort through tons of resumes and you get too many so-so applicants. You're just waiting for someone to match your role perfectly. Well, now, there's a place where you can meet them

0: Baptists continue to prioritize limiting women's roles in ministry when there are so many other things which are worthy of attention.
1: In Los Angeles, the trial has begun for a man accused of igniting the deadly and destructive Palisades fire last January. In Chicago, police are looking for a person of interest seen fleeing the scene of a cross burning inside the iconic Grand Park. Father Michael Flager of St. Sabina's Church says the person needs to be identified and arrested.
2: It was so premeditated. You made this cross somewhere, you carried it, you got it downtown, you put it in one of the most visible spots in Chicago, and then you set it afire.
1: As of now, it's being investigated as an arson. The FBI is also taking part in the search for a suspect. Mexico City gearing up for the first World Cup match. It'll be Mexico versus South Africa. And just in time for the World Cup, Starbucks launching the latest version of its Bearista bear-shaped cups. They come with a soccer-themed cap, but you can't buy them at stores in the U.S. They are only available online for Starbucks Rewards Reserve members. I'm Sherry Preston, ABC News.
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7: Here's the Metro News AccuWeather forecast. Today, expect a mix of clouds and sunshine with a chance of a thunderstorm. In a few areas, it will be very warm and humid with a high of 89. Tonight will bring partly cloudy skies, remaining warm and humid with the possibility of a thunderstorm in certain parts of the region with a low of 72. Tomorrow will be humid with plenty of clouds, a few afternoon showers, and the potential for a heavy thunderstorm. Be prepared for thunderstorms that could lead to flooding, downpours, hail, and damaging wind gusts with a high of 84. The voice of Charleston, 580 WCHS.
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9: It is Thursday, June 11th, 2026, and this is the Morning News, a service of Metro News, the voice of West Virginia. I'm Chris Lawrence, and it's 6:06. Let's get an update on what's happening across West Virginia from the Metro News anchor desk. The National Weather Service says more stormy weather may hit the Mountain State today. In National Weather Service meteorologist Joe Curtis says storm chances continue both today and tomorrow.
10: We'll have chances of rain both days. Both of those days could feature heavy downpours. So if we get situations where we get some heavy downpours, especially multiple storms that move over these same areas, we could be looking at more flooding problems.
9: And he says there are several factors that are contributing to the rainy weather.
10: It's a very muggy and tropical air mass. Just lots of disturbances that are moving through the atmosphere, triggering these showers and thunderstorms. That, combined with humidity, is creating these tropical-like downpours for us.
9: Now, Curtis says the windows to watch for heavy storms is late afternoon today, along with the afternoon and evening hours on Friday. WVU's new chief financial officer is acclimating to the new role. Chris Kaborik told the WVU Board of Governors Audit Committee that Wednesday was his 10th day on the job.
11: But I've been kind of getting on board for the last 6-7 weeks, and so it's been great. Can't say how excited my family and I are to be part of the West Virginia University family. Excited about the direction we're going.
9: Kaborik says he's taking it all in.
11: I'm still learning a lot. Don't quite have all the answers yet to what's going on in the audit world at WVU, but you know, over my last 30 years, I've been through a lot of audits at both Nebraska and Ohio State, so I think I'll get up to speed pretty quickly.
9: And he says preparations are underway for the mid-year audit review. Kaborik says the accounting firm Clinton Larson Allen, CLA, has not found any problems in its report. Kaborik came to the WVU from Ohio State. Marshall plans to expand its Metro tuition rate program. University Board of Governors approved the two-phase process to expand the tuition rate to surrounding states and counties. The chief financial officer, Matt Tidd, explained the two phases during the meeting. and said the expansion allows the university to continue to maintain its affordability mission and expand its brand in the region.

0: 150-mile radius, but only in Ohio and Kentucky. So now that's going to take us into Ohio, Kentucky, Tennessee, North Carolina, Virginia, Indiana, and Pennsylvania. So, yes, there are counties in all those states that are within 150 miles of Huntington, West Virginia.
1: Now, the program provides those students, though out-of-state residents, in-state tuition rates. And Tidd said that currently there are 28 students from Ohio and Kentucky enrolled under the metro tuition rate. The second phase, which would take effect in fall of 2028, is known as the border state benefit and would extend that metro rate to any student from a state that touches West Virginia. Several Spring Mills residents are recovering after they were attacked by a cat that had rabies. Animal Control in Berkeley County responded to multiple feline attacks on June 2nd and 3rd in the Spring Mills community. Authorities say multiple people were attacked by the same cat and got medical treatment. Test results confirmed it was rabid, and authorities say four people have followed up with their local health department regarding potential exposure. The Berkeley County Sheriff's Office encouraging anyone who had physical contact with that cat to contact a health care provider. State Ag Commissioner Kent Leonhardt has issued a special movement notice on any warm-blooded animals entering West Virginia from areas impacted by the New World screwworm. The Department of Agriculture says that action follows confirmation of the new screwworm in the United States and is intended to protect West Virginia livestock, companion animals, and animal industries, while at the same time allowing for continued movement of animals under enhanced safeguards. WVU preparing for the College World Series.
2: The Mountaineer baseball team has had the benefit during the NCAA playoffs of staying at home, but now they're on the ultimate road trip. The team arrived in Omaha via charter flight yesterday afternoon as one of eight teams in the College World Series. The team gets an early start with a 9 a.m. Central Time hour-long practice at Charles Schwab Stadium, followed by a press availability. Then it's back to the team hotel for tonight before the opening game of the tournament tomorrow. In Omaha, I'm Hoppy Kercheval for WVMetroNews.com.
1: And we have more coming up in our background. A former WVU football assistant coach has died. Bob Simmons served on the original staff of Don Nealon in Morgantown from 1980 to 87. Simmons, who played for Nealon at Bowling Green, died Tuesday at the age of 77. A man faces charges after he allegedly robbed a bank in Kanawha County Thursday. 43-year-old Richard Brisson was arrested Monday. On a Kanawha County Magistrate Court capias warrant, Brisson is alleged to have robbed Whitesville State Bank in Bell on June 4th, handing the teller a handwritten note demanding money. The clothes that he was wearing during the alleged robbery were found at an apartment on East DuPont Avenue. You can read more at WVMetroNews.com. A former employee of the National Park Service faces a year in federal prison. 38-year-old James Masters of Victor admitted in federal court he took $150 out of the donation box at the Canyon Rim Visitor Center last fall. Also admitted to covering up the cameras while he did it to keep from being detected. I-64 in Cabell County is back open this morning after a pedestrian was struck by a vehicle. That incident occurred around 9:15 last night near the 29th Street exit. There's no word on the victim's condition this morning. Well, coming up in our backgrounder, we'll go back to Omaha and learn a little more about the Mountaineers and their trip to the College World Series. And we've got action in the state high school baseball tournament. Daniel Woods will run that down for us in sports. It's all still to come.
3: Here's the Metro News AccuWeather forecast. Today, expect a mix of clouds and sunshine with a chance of a thunderstorm in a few areas. It will be very warm and humid with a high of 89. Tonight will bring partly cloudy skies, remaining warm and humid with a chance of a thunderstorm in some parts and a low of 72. 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
8: Coming up, Daniel Woods will have a check on sports for us, but right now, in our backgrounder, the Mountaineers are in Omaha, and so is Metro News. Our Tony Caridi sets the scene and talks about what will happen with the Mountaineers today in our backgrounder.
9: It's a spectacle that, you know, we often have seen. Quite honestly, I never thought that I would be here to see it, but you can just tell this is an event that captures a city. They take great pride in this. And when it comes tournament time, they put everything out there. And for example, like this place that we're at, this Let It Fly Sports Bar, I think Mountaineer fans are going to absolutely love it. And I think that everyone that comes down is just going to have a really good experience. And you'll hear, you know, the general comments from the coaches and some select players. And then they'll get into a full pre-day game before, day before the game workout and just get themselves ready. And as you know, this is all about process. And this is all about, this is what we do. And you really don't change that at all, despite the fact that the stakes now are at the highest level. Teams, I think, my experience, whether it be baseball or football or basketball, if you change anything to how you have been preparing during the course of the season, it impacts the team in a negative sense. So you just say, this is what we do. We've been doing this since we first went outside this year, and this is what we're going to continue to do. And that's exactly what they will do. They've been grounded all season long. We've seen that, their ability to come back. And I think that's all they'll do, is just like, this is what we do the day before the game, and nothing is going to change.
8: 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Right on time, right on budget. Call Jarrett Construction. Daniel Woods is at the sports desk this morning. And, Daniel, we've reached the class, we've reached the semifinals of the state high school baseball tournament with Class A and AA today.
10: That's right, Chris. We've got our semifinal matchup set in all four classes. As you said, Class A and AA take the field this morning starting at 10 o'clock. Class A's number one seed, Huntington St. Joseph, takes on number four Gilmer County, followed by number three Sherman against seven-seeded Pendleton County. The Class AA semis make up the evening session starting at 5. Number one Wheeling Central Catholic against number four Logan, and number two Frankfort against number three Independence. That

0: follows an exciting day with the Class Quad A quarterfinals that brought some history along with the excitement. With a 7-1 win over Washington, Jefferson head coach John Lowry is the first coach in West Virginia high school baseball history to reach 1,500 wins. He says he kept his focus on extending his team's season and not the milestone victory.
1: The emphasis is on us winning the game and advancing. Kids did a good job today. I thought Jet pitched extremely well. We got a couple timely hits, and we fielded the ball well. The great play of the second baseman up the middle to get the out at second, and he came a long way. Jet came a long way to get that fly ball there in the last inning. Just a great effort by the kids.
0: Jefferson advances to play number one George Washington in the semifinals Friday after the Patriots beat Huntington 6-1. Ty Nettles dominated on the mound, and head coach Mike Davis says he gave them everything they needed to keep the season alive.
2: The plan was if we got up, we wanted to get him out of there and have him available for Saturday if we were fortunate enough to make it there. We just couldn't pull him in a tight game like that, and he was elite. And that's, you know, I said beforehand, you know, experience in this tournament really does matter. And I think that's his fourth state tournament game he's thrown in, and it was exceptional.
0: On the other side of the bracket, Morgantown and Hurricane are set for a rematch of last year's state championship game. The Mohegans beat Cabell Midland 2-0 with Maddox Boggs throwing a complete game shutout. And Morgantown coach Pat Sherrill said Boggs is a real tone setter in big games.
3: When it gets down to it, he's a guy we just give the ball to, and you let him drive the bus for us, because he's gonna go out and compete. I make the joke on game days, he'd rather punch you in the face and say hello to you. He's a great kid, but he's just an ultimate competitor for us.
0: Hurricane advances with a 6-2 win against Martinsburg, taking control of the game after both teams scored in the first inning. Head coach Brian Sutphin says after a shaky start, pitcher Ryan Bowman sparked the win.
4: Ryan really settled down, and then, you know, we come back. Not only did we have three, we had first and second, no outs, and had a really chance to have a big inning. But then we really didn't put a lot together. He settled in and pitched a good game. Both our arms are good. But overall, pleased to get out with a victory and give us an opportunity to come back on Friday.
0: 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The West Virginia baseball team takes the field for practice at the College World Series today. Three Mountaineers will do so with national recognition. Pitchers Max Yell and Chanson Cole, along with catcher Gavin Kelly, earned All-American selections. 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Kelly on the second team. All three receive second-team honors from the National College Baseball Writers Association. 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
1: A man is sentenced after shooting someone through a drive-thru window. Good morning. I'm Chris Lawrence in the Jarrett Construction Studios of 580 WCHS, and you're listening to the Morning News. A former Kanawha County Pizza Restaurant employee is headed to the Anthony Center for Youthful Offenders after that October 2025 shooting.
2: 21-year-old Charleston man Jatique Farmer will go to the Anthony Correctional Center in Greenbrier County as part of his sentence. He pleaded guilty earlier this year to malicious wounding in the shooting of 30-year-old Rashawn Bowles in the Little Caesars drive-thru at the Patrick Street Plaza. The two men had an ongoing dispute that reached a boiling point. Farmer asked Kanawha County Circuit Judge Jennifer Bailey for an alternative sentence of home confinement during his sentencing Wednesday.
3: I can show y'all that I am willing to change and 100% be different.
2: Bailey sentenced Farmer to enter a program at the Anthony Center. She says it's an opportunity to better himself within a secure facility.
4: I'm not interested in home confinement one bit, so you understand.
2: Bailey says if Farmer does not follow the rules at the facility, he'll serve 2 to 10 years in state prison. I'm Jack Carlson, 580 WCHS.
1: A man's in custody in connection with a bank robbery from last Thursday in Bell. 43-year-old Richard Brisson was arrested earlier this week on a Kanawha County Magistrate Capias warrant. After allegedly robbing Whitesville State Bank June 4th, Brisson allegedly entered the bank and presented a handwritten note to the teller demanding money before he fled with an undisclosed amount of cash. Kanawha County Sheriff's Department spokesman Jeremy Burns says the suspect never showed a weapon during the robbery.
5: Now, I can say that during the bank robbery, a weapon was never actually presented.
1: You can read more at WVMetroNews.com. A former worker at New River Gorge National Park and Preserve is set to be sentenced in August. After he pleaded guilty in federal court Tuesday to taking money out of the donation box at the Canyon Rim Visitor Center last fall, 38-year-old James Masters of Victor admitted he took $150 out of that box and covered it up by covering the surveillance cameras trying to get away with it. Masters faces up to a year in federal prison. Police officers in the region heard from a well-known speaker this week, Randy Sutton, known as the voice of American law enforcement, spoke at the FOP banquet in Barbersville Tuesday night. He represents the Wounded Blue.
6: We are the national assistance and support organization for injured and disabled law enforcement officers, a nationwide charity that has helped more than 17,000 officers who have been affected by either physical injury or the unseen injuries of post-traumatic stress.
1: Sutton says the Wounded Blue fights injustice against law enforcement. You're starting the day with the Morning News here on the Voice of Charleston, 580 WCHS.
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8: Good morning. Here's your traffic update. Road sweeping on I-64 East from mile marker 45 to mile marker 53 from Nitro to Dunbar. The eastbound right lane is closed between 9 a.m. and 3 p.m. In Putnam County, mowing operation on West Virginia 817 from mile marker 0 to mile marker 11. And in Kanawha County, bridge joint repairs on U.S. 60 East from River Lane to mile marker 22. I'm Chapel in the WCHS Network Traffic Studio.
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0: Morning news time is 6:27. I'm Chris Lawrence.
1: And I'm Daniel Woods.
0: The U.S. military is saying it's begun another round of strikes against Iran after President Trump said more were coming.
2: On Tuesday, Iran responded to the first day of U.S. attacks by bombing American military bases in Bahrain, Kuwait, and Jordan. U.S. fighter jets that day had hit almost 20 Iranian sites, including radar and air defense systems, in retaliation for shooting down a U.S. Apache helicopter.
0: That's ABC's Alex Stone. U.S. Military Central Command says the latest round of strikes against Iran, though, have been completed, but Iran isn't done. They closed the Strait of Hormuz in response to those strikes earlier in the day. ABC News National Security and Defense Analyst Mick Mulroy served as Deputy Assistant Secretary of Defense in the Middle East and explains what tactics may have been deployed here by the IRGC.
3: We've diminished their ability to put out naval mines, but we haven't completely eliminated it. And it can happen very fast. These small IRGC Navy boats can get these mines out there and essentially just scatter them around.
0: As you might imagine,

0: gas prices have popped on that news.
1: Hopes for a reduction in interest rates anytime soon may have been dashed with the release of the latest consumer price index. ABC's Jim Ryan says inflation is running hotter than it has in over 3 years.
2: In the 12 months leading up to May, consumer prices, with food and energy included, rose 4.2%. To illustrate just how much more we're paying, Moody's Analytics says the average American household has pumped an extra $510 into the family car since the start of the Iran war.
1: That's ABC's Jim Ryan.
0: An appeal is in the works for the Texas teen found guilty of murdering a rival track athlete from a neighboring school. The 19-year-old Carmelo Anthony was only 17 at the time he stabbed Austin Metcalf, and the two got into an altercation during a track meet. Anthony claimed he stabbed the 11th grader in self-defense. The jury did not buy that. ABC's Trevor Ault.
3: It's only one day after that conviction, and Carmelo Anthony has already filed this new court document indicating he plans to appeal that murder conviction. And in this new filing, Carmelo Anthony does say he needs to be appointed an appellate attorney because he says he doesn't have any money. Now, this case generated a large response right from the beginning, and with that, hundreds of thousands of dollars were fundraised for Carmelo Anthony's defense, including some money that came in after yesterday's conviction, but that online fundraiser has now been shut down.
0: That's ABC's Trevor Ault reporting.
1: Microsoft co-founder Bill Gates appeared on Capitol Hill Wednesday to testify before the House Oversight Committee about his connection to Jeffrey Epstein. The tech billionaire expressed regrets and explained how he got involved with the convicted sex offender in the first place. ABC Chief Justice correspondent Pierre Thomas.
4: Gates telling Congress he sought the relationship with Epstein to raise funds to promote global health care. But he says Epstein never produced any wealthy donors as promised, and that Epstein tried to use information about my infidelities to pressure Gates to continue their relationship, which he said ended in 2014.
1: Pierre Thomas reporting from Washington,
0: D.C. As Atlanta counts down to the World Cup, the city's law enforcement apparatus is kicking into high gear.
5: Even though the first match isn't until Monday, the city's operations center is activated. Atlanta Police Chief Darren Shearbaum says all of the department's 1,800 sworn officers, along with 500 civilian staff, will be working during the World Cup period.
6: We're going to continue to respond to every 911 call that will be going to our 911 center, and we will be proactively fighting crime and keeping the peace in Atlanta, Georgia.
5: The department has also sworn in more than 170 officers from neighboring jurisdictions to assist during the games. Jonathan O'Brien, ABC News, Atlanta.
0: So help me out with this, because I am World Cup ignorant. How many different cities around the country are hosting these events?
1: It's close to 20 between the United States, Canada, and Mexico, and around 15, I think, are in the U.S.
0: Okay. All right. And where does it all culminate? Where do they have the quote-unquote Super Bowl?
1: Where is the
0: finals? Is it in New York?
1: That's a good question.
0: All right. I figured you would know it because you're a soccer guy, but I'll...
1: MetLife Stadium, East Rutherford, New Jersey.
0: See, so I was right.
1: Technically New York.
0: That's what they call New York anyway.
1: If you ask the people that run the New York Giants and New York Jets, it's New York.
0: Yeah, as far as they're concerned. All right. Thank you, Daniel. 6:31. This is the morning news.
7: Here's the Metro News AccuWeather forecast. Today, expect a mix of clouds and sunshine with a chance of a thunderstorm in a few areas. It will be very warm and humid with a high of 89. Tonight will bring partly cloudy skies, remaining warm and humid with a chance of a thunderstorm in some parts and a low of 72. 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
20: 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We're talking this week about bass fishing the Ohio River and the struggles those fish go through. Backwater embayments are where largemouth spawn, but Dave Wellman at DNR says it's poor habitat.
21: You're seeing a lot of these backwater embayments seal up, and that's a difficult problem to tackle. You know, in the past years, we've gone in, and this has been several years ago. You go in, you try to create different habitat structures to improve whether spawning habitat, cover, what have you. Problem is, that stuff, it just keeps getting sealed. Unless you can take care of what's happening upstream in those watersheds to stop all the sedimentation, moving down, you know, it everything just essentially gets buried over. And then on top of it, those backwater embayments really can't flush themselves because they're backwaters. They're backed up by the Ohio River, and the Ohio River obviously has several dams that back that water up and prevents those embayments from being flushed out.
0: So what can be done? We'll explore that tomorrow. I'm Chris Lawrence with Outdoors Today on Metro News, the voice of West Virginia. It's 6:38 on the morning news. Time to get another update on sports, and for that we're joined by Daniel Woods. Daniel, good morning.
1: Good morning, Chris. The West Virginia State High School baseball tournament hits the semifinal round today with Class A and Class AA deciding who will play for state championships in Huntington. Games begin this morning at 10 o'clock in Class A. Number 1 seed Huntington St. Joseph against number 4 Gilmer County, followed by number 3 Sherman against number 7 Pendleton County. The Class AA semis make up the evening session with number 1 Wheeling Central Catholic against number 4 Logan and number 2 Frankfort against number 3 Independence. Those games begin at 5 o'clock. The Class Quad A semifinals are set for tomorrow with history made in Jefferson's 7-1 win over Washington. With the victory, Jefferson coach John Lowry is the first baseball coach in West Virginia to reach 1,500 career wins. He says the milestone is a credit to the players who came through the program.
2: We've been fortunate in that regard to have the interest in the community and among the players to stay. And we have some guys that go on. And, you know, I tell them if they can get an education out of baseball, baseball's done a favor for them. You know, everybody wants to play in the big leagues. There's nothing wrong with that. But if you can use it to get to school and, it, you know, you like it and it helps you get through school, then, you know, I think it's been a great asset.
1: Jefferson takes on number 1 seed George Washington Friday after the Patriots handled business 6-1 against Huntington. GW broke the game open with a 3-run sixth inning, capped by an RBI double from Joel Nelson.
3: Here is Legg to Nelson. Curveball, this one's ripped to left. Going back, Mayo, he looks up. That ball is off the warning track, and one hops the wall. A run scores, and Nelson is standing up at second base with his second hit of the contest. 6-0 George Washington.
1: The other semifinal is a rematch of last season's state championship game, number 2 Morgantown against number 3 Hurricane. Morgantown beat Cabell Midland 2-0 behind a scoreless outing from Maddox Boggs, while Koa Silver provided all of the offense with one swing.
22: Morgantown has runners on first and second. Silvers lines this in the left center field gap. That's down for a base hit. It's going to roll all the way to the wall. One run will score. Coming around third, two runs will score. Now Silvers chugging around second. He's headed for third. He's in with a head first slide. A two-run triple with two outs for Koa Silvers.
1: Hurricane picked up a 6-2 win against Martinsburg, bouncing back after allowing a leadoff home run in the first to take control and continue its bid for back-to-back state championships. We've got live play-by-play coverage of the Metro News Radio Network with recaps, highlights, and photos at WVMetroNews.com today as the semifinals get started. The West Virginia baseball program in Omaha is adding for the 2027 season already with two new transfer commitments. Seton Hill infielder Owen Henney is coming to Morgantown after hitting over 400 this season for the Griffins. He comes from the same Division II program that sent all Big 12 pitcher Ian Korn to WVU. West Virginia is dipping into the SEC as well, landing Tennessee transfer catcher Cash Williams, a highly regarded high school recruit in the class of 2025 who redshirted this season. And three Mountaineers are All-Americans, pitchers Max Yell and Chanson Cole, along with catcher Gavin Kelly, recognized by Perfect Game and the National College Baseball Writers Association. Coverage of the Mountaineers in Omaha continues today at WVMetroNews.com ahead of tomorrow's game against Troy. Morning news time is 6:42.
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1: With your WCHS Sports Update, good morning. I'm Daniel Woods. It's a tough luck loss for the Cincinnati Reds, walked off by the San Diego Padres 5-4 to drop the series on the West Coast. They lose 2 out of 3 after Fernando Tatis Jr. hit a walk-off home run off of the Reds' Chase Petty, who takes the loss. Brady Singer with no decision in this game for Cincinnati. He allowed 2 runs over 6 innings of work. Willie Peralta gets the win out of the San Diego bullpen. Spencer Steer led the way offensively. He drove in a pair for the Reds. Noelvi Marte and Eugenio Suarez each had 2 hits on the day. Suarez hitting his fifth home run of the season. Steer hit his 10th long ball. J.J. Bleday hit his 11th out.

0: for Cincinnati. Coming up next for the Reds, they return home after an off day on Thursday to play the Arizona Diamondbacks at Great American Ballpark. First pitch Friday night is at 7:10. With your WCHS Sports Update, I'm Daniel Woods.
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6: A 21-year-old Charleston man is being given a chance to complete a program for youthful offenders after pleading guilty to a shooting. Good morning. I'm Chris Lawrence in the Jarrett Construction Studios of 580 WCHS, and this is the Morning News. Judge Jennifer Bailey sentenced Jatique Farmer to 2 to 10 years in prison Wednesday for the October 2025 shooting of Rayshon Bowles. Farmer worked at the Little Caesars on Patrick Street, and Bowles was in the drive-thru when he was shot. Farmer's lawyer Mark Plant said some previous disputes were concerning to his client.
7: There were previous texts about some threats and that this victim was going to come to his work. And I have no doubt that he believed that his life was in danger at the time.
6: Kanawha County Circuit Judge Jennifer Bailey rejected Farmer's plea for home confinement, but did decide to send him to the Anthony Center.
8: Clearly, this could have been a murder case. It's extremely violent conduct. The fact that you have accessed a gun is very disturbing. You've caused a lot of stress at the business there and to this community to have this kind of activity when someone pulls up through a drive-thru at a pizza place.
6: Bowles survived the shooting. You can read more at WVMetroNews.com. Kanawha County Board of Education is set to vote later today on a security project for several school buildings. The board will consider a contractor with a builder to construct security vestibules at Auburn Central, Ann Bailey, Nitro, Richmond, Ruth Lawn, and Sharon Dawes Elementary, Andrew Jackson and DuPont Middle Schools, and St. Albans High School. The proposed contract with City Construction is $762,000. The school board has a regular meeting set for 5 this evening at the board offices on Elizabeth Street. The Joan C. Edwards School of Medicine at Marshall turns 50 next year, and the Marshall Board of Governors is taking a step toward a major future investment. Board of Governors voted Wednesday to spend $3.5 million to buy nearly 4 acres of property at Northcott Court and Halger Boulevard for the school's first standalone home. Marshall University Chief Legal Counsel Tony Stroud explained the project to the Board of Governors.
9: The funding will come from the state appropriation of $30 million we received. As I'm sure you heard the president and the Dinkins Law say, we are the only accredited school of medicine without its own standalone facility. This will give us the ability to build a school of medicine and a community health institute, which will house our pillars within our medical district.
6: And Stroud accredited U.S. Senator Shelley Moore Capito for securing federal funds for the project. And Boone County is now a red county. The state Republican Party announcing Wednesday there are now more registered Republicans in Boone County than Democrats. It's the first time that's happened in recorded history. You're starting the day with the Morning News on The Voice of Charleston, 580 WCHS.
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10: Good morning. Here's your traffic update. Road sweeping on I-64 East from mile marker 45 to mile marker 53 from Nitro to Dunbar. The eastbound right lane is closed between 9 a.m. and 3 p.m. In Putnam County, mowing operation on West Virginia 817 from mile marker 0 to mile marker 11. And in Kanawha County, bridge joint repairs on U.S. 60 East from River Lane to mile marker 22. 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

0: response.
1: Monongalia County residents turned out to share their feelings about the Mid-Atlantic Resiliency Link, or MARL, transmission line. Over 15 residents were on hand for the PSC's public comment hearing at Mylan Park Wednesday. Lance Evans expects the MARL project will drive up local power rates and says it's a bad deal.
2: West Virginia's getting tired of being walked on. My wife and I stand to lose 10 more acres of our farm if this thing goes through. So I can understand the frustration of the people for nothing.
1: Monongalia County Senator Chris Rose believes the state must act on this to protect his constituents.
3: Hey, from a legislator standpoint, we'll definitely apply a lot of pressure to the governor for a special session on this, you know, and I'm good friends with the governor, but at the end of the day, if the Public Service Commission makes this mistake, if they approve this project, we will be forced to call for a special session to address this.
1: The final hearing is this evening in Kingwood.
0: A former Kanawha County pizza restaurant worker is headed to a youthful offender facility for an October 2025 shooting.
4: 21-year-old Charleston man Jatique Farmer will go to the Anthony Correctional Center in Greenbrier County as part of his sentence. He pleaded guilty earlier this year to malicious wounding in the shooting of 30-year-old Rashawn Bowles in the Little Caesars drive-thru at the Patrick Street Plaza. The two men had an ongoing dispute that reached a boiling point. Farmer asked Kanawha County Circuit Judge Jennifer Bailey for an alternative sentence of home confinement during his sentencing Wednesday.
5: I can show y'all that I am willing to change and 100% be different.
4: Bailey sentenced Farmer to enter a program at the Anthony Center. She says it's an opportunity to better himself within a secure facility.
6: I'm not interested in home confinement one bit, so you understand.
4: Bailey says if Farmer does not follow the rules at the facility, he'll serve 2 to 10 years in state prison. I'm Jack Carlson, WVMetroNews.com.
1: Marshall's Board of Governors has approved the purchase of property in Huntington to become the first standalone building housing the School of Medicine. University Chief Legal Counsel Tony Stroud explained the measure to the Board of Governors.
7: We are the only accredited School of Medicine without its own standalone facility. This will give us the ability to build a School of Medicine and a community health institute, which will house our pillars within our medical district.
1: The property is almost 4 acres, located on Northcott Court and Halgrier Boulevard.
0: A Kanawha County man is behind bars facing charges of bank robbery. 43-year-old Richard Brisson was arrested Monday and charged in last week's heist at the Whitesville State Bank branch in Bell. A canine officer tracked him to a home where a number of pieces of clothing worn in the robbery were discovered.
1: A former National Park Service worker faces up to a year in prison after pleading guilty to stealing money from a donation box. U.S. attorneys say 38-year-old James Masters pleaded guilty to theft of government property Wednesday. He's accused of stealing around $150 from a donation box at the Canyon Rim Visitor Center, part of the New River Gorge National Park and Preserve in Fayette County. Masters admitted he used his position to remove the money from the box on several occasions. He covered surveillance cameras to avoid detection. Masters will be sentenced on August 19th. In addition to a maximum of a year in prison, he faces up to a year of supervised release and a maximum of a $100,000 fine.
0: 4 people have been treated and more may have to be after a cat attacked several folks last week in the Spring Mills community of Berkeley County. Turned out the cat tested positive for rabies.
1: Mountaineer fans are set to descend on Omaha, Nebraska for the College World Series this weekend. WVU Alumni Association CEO Kevin Berry says their preparations began immediately after the Mountaineers beat Cal Poly last Saturday.
8: As soon as, we qualified for the World Series, you know, fans wanted to know, what are the activities? You know, what's the ticket situation? What's the easiest way to get to Omaha?
1: Berry says there will be plenty of opportunities for Mountaineer fans to gather throughout the weekend. He says the Alumni Association is collaborating with other organizations to set up activities at the Let It Fly Sports Bar 3 hours before each WVU game.
8: This is a partnership between the Mountaineer Athletic Club, Golden Blue Enterprises, as well as the WVU Alumni Association. Let It Fly Sports Bar is kind of be the home for Mountaineers during the time that we're there.
1: The Mountaineers face Troy in the College World Series opener at 2 o'clock Friday.
0: The popular 30-year tradition that's part of WVU's Welcome Week in the fall is coming to a close. University confirmed Wednesday that Fall Fest would no longer be part of the Welcome Week, starting with the upcoming semester. Fall Fest began in 1995, featuring concerts on the Mountaineer Plaza. WVU instead will hold a Mountaineer Midway and movie event on Monday, August 17th on the downtown Morgantown campus. WVU officials say the end of Fall Fest occurred because of student feedback. Fall Fest featured performances through the years of Kendrick Lamar, Mac Miller, Kanye West, Maroon 5, and even more during its 30-year run. WVU Welcome Week for the fall 2026 semester will begin on Saturday, August 15th, with WVU up all night at the Mountain Lair starting at 10 that evening.
1: And this year's spring gobbler harvest was better. According to DNR figures, hunters killed 12,006 bearded birds during the recent 5-week season. That's a 12% jump Over the 2025 harvest figure, Mason County had the most birds killed at 523.
0: So what do you think about them getting rid of Fall Fest?
1: I didn't get the full Fall Fest experience because we got sent home for COVID spring semester of my freshman year. So I got, there was one real Fall Fest, and I'm going to be honest, I didn't go because I was working as a part-timer for this company the night that it was supposed to happen.
0: It's 6:53.
9: Here's the Metro News AccuWeather forecast. Today, expect a mix of clouds and sunshine with a chance of a thunderstorm in a few areas. It will be very warm and humid with a high of 89. Tonight will bring partly cloudy skies, remaining warm and humid with a chance of a thunderstorm in some parts and a low of 72. The Voice of Charleston, 580 WCHS.
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16: Now let's check in on traffic from the 580 WCHS studio.
17: Good morning. Here's your traffic update. Road sweeping on I-64 East from mile marker 45 to mile marker 53 from Nitro to Dunbar. The eastbound right lane is closed between 9 a.m. and 3 p.m. In Putnam County, mowing operation on West Virginia 817 from mile marker 0 to mile marker 11. And in Kanawha County, bridge joint repairs on U.S. 60 East from River Lane to mile marker 22. I'm Chapel in the WCHS Network Traffic Studio.
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18: The Mountaineers will make their College World Series debut on Friday. We'll talk about that in a moment.
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18: The Mountaineers have arrived at Omaha for Friday's start of the College World Series. WVU has played in a Super Regional three consecutive years, breaking through to win the event in a two-game sweep over Cal Poly this year. Mountaineer second-year head coach Steve Sabins had the vision and shared the vision along with former head coach Randy Mazey.
20: I'd say that anything is possible if there's belief and backing and support, and if you get the right people in the room and the right relationships are connected, anything is possible. They recognize how lucky we are and how blessed they are to be in the position that they're in. It's not about them. It's not about me. It's not about us. Not a lot of ego in that locker room because we truly don't believe that, and those kids don't believe that. They feel like they hit the jackpot to put on this uniform, and they hit the jackpot to go out and represent something bigger than themselves, and the purity in which they play and how they approach every day is going to set them up to be successful in anything that they choose to do for the rest of their life. And we don't have a lot of slogans, and I'm not that guy, and I'm not a preacher and any of that stuff. I'm a baseball coach. We try to win baseball games, but there is a bigger picture in all of this, and I think those kids understand that, and that's why they're so successful. That's why good things come around to them.
18: Mountaineer coach Steve Sabins. West Virginia will open College World Series play Friday at 2 o'clock against Troy, another team making its College World Series debut. WVU's bracket also includes Ole Miss and North Carolina. Those two teams will play on Friday night. Saturday, it's the other half of the bracket. Oklahoma against Alabama. Texas against Georgia. With the Golden Blue Report, I'm Kyle Wiggs, Metro News Sports.
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21: From ABC News, I'm Sherry Preston. A new wave of fighting in the Middle East, the U.S. striking Iran and Iran retaliating against U.S. bases in Bahrain, Kuwait, and Jordan. ABC's Karen Waugh with more from Washington.
22: A new barrage of U.S. missiles striking multiple targets in Iran, including surveillance, communications, and air defense sites. And this new warning from President Trump, telling Fox News, if the Iranians don't sign a peace deal, then the U.S. will bomb the expletive out of them tomorrow. Trump now acknowledging the fragile two-month ceasefire with Iran is, quote, the most violated ceasefire in the history of the world.
21: Americans paying for the war by paying higher prices for everything from gas to food to clothing.
23: Inflation rising at the fastest pace in 3 years at 4.2%. Compare that to the start of the year where it was closer to 2%. And a big driver of that increase is these higher energy prices because of the war with Iran.
21: ABC Senior White House Correspondent Selena Wang. Storms knocking out power to hundreds of thousands in the Midwest. More than 1,000 flights canceled or delayed at O'Hare and Midway airports in Chicago. Police have blasted water cannons at protesters in Belfast, Northern Ireland during a second night of anti-immigrant violence triggered by a brutal stabbing a few days ago. A Somali man is in custody. It was the biggest comeback in NBA Finals history. The New York Knicks coming from a 29-point deficit to beat the San Antonio Spurs by 1 point.
24: The celebration started inside Madison Square Garden, where the celebrities were out in full force.
25: Bedlam here at the Garden! They can't believe it!
24: From Adam Sandler to Jerry Seinfeld to Taylor Swift, stars were on their feet celebrating the shocking comeback. The party quickly spilling outside. Supporters filling the streets late into the night.
21: That's ABC's Sophie Flay. You're listening to ABC News.
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2: In Barcelona, at the famous Sagrada Familia Basilica,
3: que corona esta basílica de la Sagrada Familia, alcance los frutos de la salvación.
2: That's Pope Leo with the blessing. At the end of Mass, the ceremony concluded with a drone display of the architect Antonio Gaudi and fireworks. The Pope now.

in the Canary Islands trying to fulfill a wish of his predecessor, Pope Francis, by visiting a migrant epicenter to draw attention to those who risk their lives every year trying to reach Europe. Republicans have extended their winning streak.

0: 7-2. That makes 6 straight years that the Republicans have won the matchup. The game sold 32,000 tickets and raised a record $3.2 million for local charities. Dave Packer, ABC News.
1: In Washington State, Renton police officers have a new tool aimed at improving communication during encounters with those who don't speak English.
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3: Hello, I'm Officer Vanderhook with the Renton Police. How can I help you?
1: Every body cam now translates into 56 different languages. They're hoping to use it during the World Cup as it approaches. Sherry Preston, ABC News.
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6: Here's the Metro News AccuWeather forecast. Today, expect a mix of clouds and sunshine with a chance of a thunderstorm in a few areas. It will be very warm and humid with a high of 89. Tonight will bring partly cloudy skies, remaining warm and humid with the possibility of a thunderstorm in certain parts of the region with a low of 72. Tomorrow will be humid with plenty of clouds, a few afternoon showers, and the potential for a heavy thunderstorm. Be prepared for thunderstorms that could lead to flooding, downpours, hail, and damaging wind gusts with a high of 84. The voice of Charleston, 580 WCHS.
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8: It's Thursday, June 11th, 2026, and this is the Morning News, a service of Metro News, the voice of West Virginia. I'm Chris Lawrence, and it's 7:06. Let's take a look at what's happening across West Virginia this morning with an update from the Metro News Anchor Desk. About 150 people turned out for the third public hearing regarding the Mid-Atlantic Resiliency Link before the PSC. The event held in Morgantown Wednesday evening was at Milan Park. Kyle Kuhl is a representative of LIUNA and favored the project that would support union jobs.
9: We're looking for opportunities to put our members to work, and this is a project that's going to give us that opportunities. We always look for a chance to help our members build their retirement, maintain health insurance for their families.
8: But Monongahela County Commissioner Tom Bloom told the PSC the line is high risk and low reward for the people he represents.
10: We are speaking out because we're concerned about being taken advantage of from other areas, and also the concern being that we get very little back, and we're going to pay for it.
8: Patty Lewis of Granville said it was encouraging to see so many standing against the project.
11: We've been following this since we learned about it as well at the county commission meeting, and we've gone to some of these public meetings. I think the energy is increasing with opposition to the project, so it's great to see everybody come out and let the PSC know how it's going to affect them.
8: A final hearing is tonight in Preston County. Legal teams for the Greenbrier and White Sulphur Springs Holdings are both throwing up opposition to the state tax department's involvement in the ongoing federal dispute over control of the resort. But the tax department says they're merely trying to maintain the state's interest in millions of dollars in tax liens on the property.
12: The tax division says it does not intend to take a position in a broader dispute between Senator Jim Justice and his family business and the Omni Hotel affiliate, White Sulphur Springs Holdings. But as the two sides fight in federal court, the tax division wants a direct way to watch out for the tax liens.
8: And we'll have more from Brad coming up in our backgrounder. A former Charleston restaurant worker is set to be entering the youthful offenders for a facility in Greenbrier County for shooting another man through the drive-through window at Little Caesars in Charleston last October. 21-year-old Jatique Farmer was sentenced to spend 2 to 10 years in state prison by Kanawha County Judge Jennifer Bailey Wednesday, but Bailey ordered Farmer to begin that sentence at the Anthony Correctional Center in Greenbrier County. With the program they have there, Farmer previously pleaded guilty to malicious wounding in the shooting of 30-year-old Rayshon Bowles at a Charleston Little Caesars restaurant. He apologized to the family of Bowles for his actions.
13: I do apologize.

0: apologize for the situation that took place, and I do understand how serious it is, and I'd like to apologize to my family for the situation and putting them through this.
1: He told Judge Bailey it was Judge Bailey told him it was a miracle that he wasn't on trial for murder. The bullets could have gone another way and caused more harm.
2: Clearly, this could have been a murder case. It's extremely violent conduct. The fact that you have accessed a gun is very disturbing. You've caused a lot of stress at the business there and to this community. To have this kind of activity when someone pulls up through a drive-thru at a pizza place.
1: Farmer was given credit for 230 days. He's already served in jail. A Logan County man in custody after a shots-fired incident in the Wilkinson community. State police say 40-year-old Rex Hale was found at a home on Milk House Hollow Road, and they say he then fled to a barn nearby, refusing to cooperate. Authorities say Hale had body armor, blasting caps, an AR-15 rifle, a semi-automatic pistol, all on his person at the scene. Authorities brought Hale into custody on 14 charges, including terroristic threats, 4 counts of child neglect containing a risk of injury, and along with 5 counts of wanton endangerment. They also arrested 29-year-old Brianna Dillon on 8 charges. State police say the investigation is ongoing. Mountaineer baseball team has arrived in Omaha, preparing to play in the College World Series.
3: The Mountaineer baseball team took a charter flight from Bridgeport to Omaha and arrived early yesterday afternoon, where they checked into the Marriott Team Hotel that was followed by a 6 o'clock team dinner. It was an early night last night because the Mountaineers will be up early this morning. They are the first team scheduled to practice at 9 a.m. Central Time for about an hour at Charles Schwab Stadium.
1: That's Hoppy Kirchwell in Omaha. First game for WVU at 2 o'clock Friday afternoon against Troy in the opening round. Boone County is officially a red county. State Republican Party announcing Wednesday that Boone County has turned Republican in the majority of its voter registration for the first time ever. The GOP reporting that Democratic registration had dropped by 50% in Boone County in the last 10 years. Meanwhile, the Republican registration had increased by nearly 150% in the county. The GOP says the Democrats held an over 7,800 voter registration advantage 10 years ago in Boone County, but that is no longer the case. Those taking part in this week's Mountaineer Boys State and Rhododendron Girls State are set to visit Charleston today. The students will be at the state capitol for a joint leadership session. Boys State happens at Jackson's Mill in Lewis County, while Girls State is held at Davis and Elkins College in Elkins. 7:11 now on the morning news. Coming up in our backgrounder, more from Brad McElhaney on this ongoing situation with the Greenbrier. And then Daniel Woods will have a full sports report for us. It's all still to come.
4: Here's the Metro News AccuWeather forecast. Today, expect a mix of clouds and sunshine with a chance of a thunderstorm in a few areas. It will be very warm and humid with a high of 89. Tonight will bring partly cloudy skies, remaining warm and humid with a chance of a thunderstorm in some parts and a low of 72. The Voice of Charleston, 580 WCHS.
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7: This is a Bloomberg Money Minute. Stock futures are higher this morning as Wall Street tries to recover from yesterday's sell-off. Investors are optimistic that talks over a peace deal and the reopening of the Strait of Hormuz will get back on track. Stocks are looking to recover from hitting a five-week low. Meantime, America's Car Mart is said to be reaching out to investors for funds to help the used car seller and subprime lender avoid bankruptcy. Sources tell us the company has begun laying the groundwork for a potential Chapter 11 filing. High inflation and interest rates have eaten into the savings of lower credit consumers. And the co-founder of Ben & Jerry says the company's new owner is in the process of destroying the ice cream maker's future. Ben Cohen is locked in a months-long fight with the Magnum Ice Cream Company over the brand's right to speak out on social issues. Cohen says a campaign to free Ben & Jerry's from Magnum's ownership has attracted petitions and letters in support from more than 130,000 people.
8: Seniors. Annual Senior Farmers Market Nutrition Program vouchers are starting to become available in each county beginning June the 1st. The vouchers are for seniors 60 and up who meet certain household income guidelines. The vouchers are worth $30 and can be redeemed at farmers markets in West Virginia for fresh fruits, vegetables, and local honey. Contact your local Senior Citizen Center to see if you qualify and to sign up. You must apply in the county you live in, and quantities are limited. Administered by the West Virginia Department of Agriculture.
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11: Your walking wounded Reds travel out west hoping to right the ship, taking on the Padres late night to start the week. 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
1: 7:15 on the morning news. In a moment, Daniel Woods with a check on sports. Right now in our background, the state tax department is fighting to stay in a dispute about the future of the Greenbrier Resort. Metro News statewide correspondent Brad McElhenney with more in our backgrounder.
12: Lawyers for the owners of the Greenbrier and lawyers for an Omni Hotels affiliate agree on at least one matter. They don't want the state tax department to directly intervene in a federal court dispute over control of the historic West Virginia Resort. West Virginia's tax division says they're wrong, though. Lawyers say the tax department is merely trying to maintain the state's interest in millions of dollars in liens on unpaid taxes at the Greenbrier. The tax division holds 9 liens against the Greenbrier Hotel Corporation for consumer sales and use tax in the amount of $3.9 million, and 1 lien for personal income tax withholding in the amount of $455,000. For a total lien amount of $4.4 million. In a new court filing, the tax division says it does not intend to take a position in a broader dispute between Senator Jim Justice and his family business and the Omni Hotel affiliate, White Silver Springs Holdings. But as the two sides fight in federal court, the tax division wants a direct way to watch out for the tax liens.
1: And Brad asked the full story posted this morning at WBMetroNews.com. It is 7:17 on the morning news. Time to go back to the sports desk, and Daniel Woods has the update. Morning, Daniel.
13: Morning, Chris. The West Virginia State High School Baseball Tournament continues with the semifinal rounds getting started in Class A and Class AA. By the end of today, we'll have two of our championship game matchups set. It all gets started this morning, 10 o'clock, with number 1 seed Huntington St. Joseph taking on number 4 Gilmer County in Class A, followed by number 3 Sherman against number 7 Pendleton County. The Class AA semifinals make up the evening session. Number 1 Wheeling Central, continuing its bid for back-to-back state championships, takes on number 4 Logan, followed by number 2 Frankfort against number 3 Independence. The Class Quad A quarterfinals are in the books after 4 exciting games on Wednesday. Number 1 George Washington advanced with a 6-1 win against Huntington. Pitcher Ty Nettles dominated, taking a no-hitter into the 6th inning as the Patriots limited the Highlanders to 1 hit in the game. GW draws number 5 Jefferson in the semifinals. The Cougars beat their rivals from Washington 7-1 to give head coach John Lowry his 1,500th career win. Jefferson spread its scoring out over the entire game, with Andrew Rolfe delivering one of the big swings in the third inning. Here's the pitch from Earl. It is swung on and hit hard to deep right field. That sends Moore back. It's over his head. It one hops the wall. Guerra headed for third. John Lowry waving him home. Andrew Wolf standing on second base. Guerra headed for the plate. He slides in. It's an RBI double. And Jefferson adds to the lead. It's 4-0. Number 2 Morgantown is moving on to play number 3 Hurricane in a rematch of last year's state championship game, thanks in large part to a complete game shutout from Maddox Boggs in the 2-0 win against Cabell Midland.
14: Boggs, 0-2 pitch. Hit hard left side. It's Silvers again. 5-3. Morgantown onto the semis. A complete game gem for Maddox Boggs. He goes 7 innings. Strikes out 5, gives up no runs, and Morgantown moving on to Friday's semifinals.
13: After allowing a home run to the first batter of the game, Hurricane scored 6 of the last 7 runs in the Redskins' 6-2 win against Martinsburg to extend its effort to repeat as state champion. Follow along with live play-by-play coverage on the Metro News Radio Network with recaps, highlights, and photos at WVMetroNews.com. The West Virginia baseball team is hitting the field for practice today at the College World Series in Omaha, and 3 Mountaineers do so with national recognition. Pitchers Max Yell and Chanson Cole, along with catcher Gavin Kelly, have been named All-Americans by Perfect Game and the National College Baseball Writers Association. Coverage of the Mountaineers in Omaha continues today at WVMetroNews.com ahead of the first game tomorrow against Troy. The Mountaineer baseball program is already adding for the 2027 season 2 new transfer commits coming at the plate. Seton Hill infielder Owen Henney is coming to Morgantown after hitting over 400 this season at the Division II level. He comes from the same program that sent all Big 12 pitcher Ian Korn to WVU. And the Mountaineers are picking up talent from the SEC, landing Tennessee transfer catcher Cash Williams. He was a highly regarded high school recruit in the class of 2025 who redshirted this season. In the NBA, former Mountaineer Deuce McBride is one win away from an NBA championship as the New York Knicks came from behind to beat the San Antonio Spurs 107-106 and take a 3-1 series lead. OG Anunoby tipped in a missed shot in the final seconds as New York erased a 29-point deficit to win Game 4. The Knicks can secure the franchise's first championship since 1973 with a win in Game 5 on Saturday in San Antonio. Morning news time is 7:21.
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13: With your WCHS Sports Update, good morning. I'm Daniel Woods. Both Kanawha Valley teams in the West Virginia High School Class Quad A baseball tournament are moving on to the semifinals. George Washington, the number 1 seed, beats Huntington 6-1 as the Patriots limited the Highlanders to just 1 hit in the quarterfinal victory. Ty Nettles dazzled as he took a no-hitter into the 6th inning and struck out 9 for GW. They'll play the number 5 seed Jefferson Cougars in the semifinals on Friday. Number 3 Hurricane is moving on with a 6-2 win against Martinsburg. They got the offense rolling early to knock off the Bulldogs. Hurricane will face number 2 Morgantown in the semifinals. That's a rematch of last year's state championship game in Class Quad A. Play continues today with the Class A and Class AA semifinals. You can follow along with coverage all through the state championship games at WVMetroNews.com and on the Metro News Radio Network. With your sports update, I'm Daniel Woods.
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1: Kanawha Valley could be ripe for high water after the heavy rain of Wednesday morning. Good morning, I'm Chris Lawrence in the Jarrett Construction Studios of 580 WCHS, and you're listening to the Morning News. The National Weather Service says there is a chance for more thunderstorm activity today.

0: And again tomorrow, meteorologist Joe Curtis says it was mostly poor drainage areas that had the problems Wednesday.
1: It was coming down at such a heavy rate that the drainage was taking a little bit to catch up. And that especially combined with the morning commute can create some issues on the roadways.
0: And it can make it through the next 2 days. The weekend's looking a lot better. A man is facing charges after he allegedly robbed a bank last Thursday. 43-year-old Richard Brisson was arrested Monday on a Kanawha County Magistrate Court capias. Brisson allegedly robbed the Whitesville State Bank in Bell June 4th, allegedly handing a handwritten note to the employees demanding money. The clothes he was wearing during the alleged robbery were found at an apartment on East DuPont Avenue. You can read more at WVMetroNews.com. A 21-year-old Charleston man is headed to the Anthony Center for Youthful Offenders after being sentenced for shooting another. Jatique Farmer was working at the Little Caesars on Patrick Street last fall when he shot Rayshon Bowles through the drive-through window. Those two had an ongoing dispute. Farmer asked Kanawha County Judge Jennifer Bailey for leniency.
2: I hope you can find it in yourself to let me have home confinement and show y'all that I am not the person who this court or case is seeming me to be, and that if I do get the chance, I can show y'all that I am willing to change and 100% be different.
0: Bailey denied the request and sentenced Farmer to 2 to 10 years in prison. He will have a chance for parole if he completes this program at the Anthony Center, and Bailey told Farmer he's got a lot to do.
3: I'm not really sure what you see as the trajectory of your life at the age of 21 without even an education.
0: You can read more about his sentencing in a story at WCHSnetwork.com. A former federal worker at the New River Gorge National Park and Preserve in Fayette County could get federal prison for a year after he stole $150 out of the donation box at the Canyon Rim Visitor Center. 38-year-old James Masters of Victor pleaded guilty to those charges Wednesday in federal court. Those who drive in downtown Charleston have watched the construction of two new buildings on Virginia Street in recent months. One of those is now open. Boca Valley Bank, with a ribbon cutting set at 4 this afternoon. The bank's new drive-thru on Courier Street's been open for weeks. Boca Valley says the new two-story main building is energy efficient, and the stairs and some of the furniture inside were made locally from maple and cherry hardwood. You're starting the day with morning news on 580 WCHS.
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5: Good morning. Here's your traffic update. In Kanawha County, maintenance on I-77 North at mile marker 89. The northbound right lane is closed. That's right around Marmette. Roadway sweeping today starting at 9 a.m. to 3 on I-64 East at mile marker 45 to mile marker 53 between Nitro and Dunbar. And in Putnam County, mowing operation on West Virginia 817 from mile marker 0 to mile marker 11. I'm Chapel in the WCHS Network Traffic Studio.
6: And Dave Allen, coming up on the next show, we'll be joined by Carrie Cooper and Margaret O'Neill from the United Way of Central West Virginia. 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
0: Morning news time is 7:27. I'm Chris Lawrence.
7: And I'm Daniel Woods.
0: This Sunday, after weighing in at the Lincoln Memorial, 14 fighters are set to duke it out in the octagon in an event being called UFC Freedom 250. The Trump administration says the Ultimate Fighting Championship event that'll be held at the White House is meant to commemorate the 250th anniversary of the country. Not everyone is on board. There's a lawsuit.
8: They're representing a senior political activist and a Vietnam veteran who basically say that this event, in their mind, is distasteful. This lawsuit is on the grounds that this event was not properly permitted, that it skipped the proper environmental reviews that such events would typically go through, and they call it an extraordinary use of public land that is not just intended to benefit President Trump, but the UFC, which he is politically allied with.
0: ABC's Alex Malin.
9: The U.S. military saying it has begun another round of strikes against Iran after President Trump said more were coming.
10: In a new wave of fighting, despite the ceasefire, the U.S. military unleashing attacks on Iran.
11: We're going to be attacking them. Attacking them very hard.
10: The president making it clear the attacks will continue with the goal of forcing Iran to negotiate a deal. Iran now responding to the latest U.S. attacks. Iran's Revolutionary Guard also claiming to have completely closed the Strait of Hormuz due to, quote, insecurity in the region. That's a claim the U.S. denies.
9: That's ABC's Alex Stone.
0: In Los Angeles, the trial is now underway for a man accused of igniting the deadly and destructive Palisades fire last year.
10: With opening statements getting underway, federal prosecutors allege former Uber driver Jonathan Rinderknecht was depressed, filled with resentment toward the wealthy, and fixated on alleged CEO killer Luigi Mangione. They say Rinderknecht lit the Lockman fire, which the L.A. Fire Department thought it had fully extinguished, but then a week later, in high wind, it reignited and exploded into the Palisades fire. A dozen people were killed and nearly 7,000 homes and buildings were destroyed. His defense says there is no physical evidence linking him to the fire. Alex Stone, ABC News, Los Angeles.
9: Microsoft co-founder Bill Gates voluntarily appeared for an interview Wednesday with the House Oversight Committee to answer questions about his interactions with Jeffrey Epstein. Gates says he first met Epstein in 2011 and ended his interactions with the late convicted sex offender in 2014. ABC News national correspondent Stephen Portnoy has more from Washington.
7: Heading into the closed-door interview, Bill Gates told reporters,
12: "I hope my testimony is helpful to the work, important work of the committee to find justice for the victims."
7: The Microsoft co-founder's prepared statement had him telling the House Oversight Committee he never victimized anyone and that meeting with Jeffrey Epstein was a grave error in judgment. Republican Chairman James Comer says he now aims to call in attorney Alan Dershowitz and would also like to hear from Acting Attorney General Todd Blanche, now the president's nominee to lead the Justice Department. Stephen Portnoy, ABC News, Washington.
0: Coming up in our entertainment report.
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0: Toy Story 2 premiered in L.A. last night, and it came with the star power. We'll tell you about that and more. Still ahead in the entertainment report at 7:55. Morning news time now, 7:30. Numbers from the West Virginia Lottery. We start with Powerball from last night. Nobody got the jackpot, so it's up to $258 million for Saturday's drawing. Powerball numbers from last night, 12, 31, 38, 60, 66, and the Powerball was 14. Lotto America from Wednesday, 6, 9, 23, 45, 51, and the hot ball was 6. Checking the daily 4 from Wednesday, 0, 9, 0, 8. The daily 3 was 2, 4, 7, and the millionaire for life numbers, 9, 20, 25, 31, 39, and the millionaire ball was 4. 7:31 now on the morning news. Checking the weather around West Virginia. Sunny and Wheeling, 74 degrees. Huntington clear and 75. Buchanan cloudy, 73. Beckley clear and 69. And this morning in Martinsburg, sunny and 75. 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Coming up, commentary from Hoppy today is straight ahead on the morning news.
14: Here's the Metro News AccuWeather forecast. Today, expect a mix of clouds and sunshine with a chance of a thunderstorm in a few areas. It will be very warm and humid with a high of 89. Tonight will bring partly cloudy skies, remaining warm and humid with a chance of a thunderstorm in some parts and a low of 72. The Voice of Charleston, 580 WCHS.
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8: 7:36 on the morning news. Good morning, I'm Chris Lawrence, and it's time for commentary delivered this morning by the Dean of West Virginia Broadcasters, Hoppy Kirchhoff.
9: Chris, in the wonderful baseball movie Bull Durham, the character Annie Savoy says when the team gets on a hot streak, "For one extraordinary June and July, the Durham Bulls began playing baseball with joy and verve and poetry." And so it is now for the West Virginia University baseball team. The Mountaineers are riding a historic hot streak right into Omaha for their first ever appearance in the College World Series, beginning with a game tomorrow against Troy. The last few weeks have been remarkable as the Mountaineers have hit, bunted, pitched, slid, and stolen their way into the upper echelon of college baseball. Longtime Mountaineer fans and observers agree, not long ago, this would have been a fantasy. However, a new ballpark, the foundational build of Coach Randy Mazey, the tireless recruiting and preparation of Steve Sabins and his staff, and the singular purpose of the players have elevated the program to previously unimaginable heights. Well, maybe unimaginable for most, but not for Sabins and his team. At the leadoff banquet for the team prior to the season, Sabins laid out the expectation clearly and confidently: get to Omaha. That goal was at risk in the regional when Kentucky took a 3-run lead into the ninth inning of an elimination game. However, in what is now a game that takes its place in WVU sports history, WVU rallied for 5 runs for the win to force a 7th and deciding game, which WVU won. The dream was still alive. Through the regional and super regional, Mountaineer fans did what play-by-play announcer Tony Caridi says Mountaineer fans always do. They showed up. And boy, did they. They bought all the seats and standing room at Kendrick Family Ballpark. They crowded onto the hillside, nicknamed Brandy's Ridge. They were engaged with every pitch and every play. They made a difference. There's a risk in following your team with so much devotion. Sports inevitably brings disappointment. Most seasons end with a defeat. And the higher the stakes, the more crushing the defeat can be. However, that devotion and loyalty also bring the joy that comes with being part of something larger than yourself. Fans feel a personal connection with the team and individual players. When the players, coaches, and fans join together to sing Country Roads after a win, there's no other place anyone would rather be. And now, the Mountaineers have arrived at a destination set out so many months ago by playing with joy and verve and poetry. Chris.
8: Thank you, Hoppy. And we'll talk to Hoppy live from Omaha coming up in the next hour. It's 7:39 on the morning news to the sports desk now. Daniel Woods is in. Daniel, the Mountaineers will be the first team on the field today in Omaha.
10: That's right, Chris. Practice this morning for WVU as they get ready for Troy in the College World Series. That's a 2 o'clock first pitch tomorrow. Three WVU players are doing so with national recognition. Max Yale and Chanson Cole from the WVU pitching staff, along with Gavin Kelly, are All-Americans. Yale named a first-team All-American by Perfect Game, followed by Kelly on the second team. All three were second-team honorees for the National College Baseball Writers Association. Coverage of the Mountaineers in Omaha continues today at WVMetroNews.com. West Virginia High School Baseball Tournament continues in Huntington. The semifinals are set in all four classes. The Class Quad A quarterfinals brought history and excitement on Wednesday with a 7-1 win against Washington. Jefferson head coach John Lowry is the first coach in West Virginia high school baseball history to reach 1,500 wins. He says his focus was on extending his team's season, not the milestone victory.
11: The emphasis is on us winning the game and advancing. Kids did a good job today. I thought Jet pitched extremely well. We got a couple timely hits, and we fielded the ball well. The great play of the second baseman up the middle to get the out at second, and he came a long way. Jet came a long way to get that fly ball there in the last inning. Just a great effort by the kids.
10: Jefferson advances to play number one George Washington in the semifinals Friday after the Patriots beat Huntington 6-1 behind a dominant performance by Ty Nettles on the mound. He kept a no-hitter into the sixth inning, and head coach Mike Davis says he gave them everything they needed to keep the season alive. On the other side of the bracket, Morgantown and Hurricane are set for a rematch of last year's state championship game after the Mohegans beat Cabell Midland 2-0. Maddox Boggs threw a complete game shutout in Morgantown. Coach Pat Sherrill says he's a real tone setter in these big games.
12: When it gets down to it, he's a guy we just give the ball to, and you let him drive the bus for us, because he's gonna go out and compete. I make the joke on game days, he'd rather punch you in the face and say hello to you. He's a great kid, but he's just an ultimate competitor for us.
10: Morgantown gets Hurricane, which advanced with a 6-2 win against Martinsburg, taking control of that game after both teams scored in the first inning. Head coach Brian Sutphin says after a shaky start, pitcher Ryan Bowman sparked the win.
13: Ryan really settled down, and then, you know, we come back. Not only did we have three, we had first and second no outs and had a really chance to have a big inning. But then we really didn't put a lot together. He settled in and pitched a good game. Both their arms are good. But overall, pleased to get out with a victory and give us an opportunity to come back on Friday.
10: The Class A and Class AA semifinals begin this morning at 10 o'clock. Morning news time is 7:42.
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10: With your WCHS Sports Update, good morning. I'm Daniel Woods. It's a tough luck loss for the Cincinnati Reds, walked off by the San Diego Padres 5-4 to drop the series on the West Coast. They lose 2 out of 3 after Fernando Tatis Jr. hit a walk-off home run off of the Reds' Chase Petty, who takes the loss. Brady Singer with no decision in this game for Cincinnati. He allowed 2 runs over 6 innings of work. Willie Peralta gets the win out of the San Diego bullpen. Spencer Steer led the way offensively. He drove in a pair for the Reds. Noelvi Marte and Eugenio Suarez each had 2 hits on the day. Suarez hitting his 5th home run of the season. Steer hit his 10th long ball. J.J. Bleda hit his 11th out for Cincinnati. Coming up next for the Reds, they return home after an off day on Thursday to play the Arizona Diamondbacks at Great American Ballpark. First pitch Friday night is at 7:10. With your WCHS Sports Update, I'm Daniel Woods.
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8: A man is sentenced after shooting someone through a drive-thru window. Good morning. I'm Chris Lawrence in the Jarrett Construction Studios of 580 WCHS, and you're listening to the morning news. A former Kanawha County Pizza Restaurant employee is headed to the Anthony Center for Youthful Offenders after that October 2025 shooting.
20: 21-year-old Charleston man Jatique Farmer will go to the Anthony Correctional Center in Greenbrier County as part of his sentence. He pleaded guilty earlier this year to malicious wounding in the shooting of 30-year-old Rashawn Bowles in the Little Caesars drive-thru at the Patrick Street Plaza. The two men had an ongoing dispute that reached a boiling point. Farmer asked Kanawha County Circuit Judge Jennifer Bailey for an alternative sentence of home confinement during his sentencing Wednesday.
21: I can show y'all that I am willing to change and 100% be different.
20: Bailey sentenced Farmer to enter a program at the Anthony Center. She says it's an opportunity to better himself within a secure facility.
22: I'm not interested in home confinement one bit, so you understand.
20: Bailey says if Farmer does not follow the rules at the facility, he'll serve 2 to 10 years in state prison. I'm Jack Carlson, 580 WCHS.
8: A man's in custody in connection with a bank robbery from last Thursday in Bell. 43-year-old Richard Brisson was arrested earlier this week on a Kanawha County Magistrate Capias warrant. After allegedly robbing Whitesville State Bank June 4th, Brisson allegedly entered the bank and presented a handwritten note to the teller demanding money before he fled with an undisclosed amount of cash. Kanawha County Sheriff's Department spokesman Jeremy Burns says the suspect never showed a weapon during the robbery.
23: Now, I can say that during the bank robbery, a weapon was never actually presented.
8: You can read more at WVMetroNews.com. A former worker at New River Gorge National Park and Preserve is set to be sentenced in August. After he pleaded guilty in federal court Tuesday to taking money out of the donation box at the Canyon Rim Visitor Center last fall, 38-year-old James Masters of Victor admitted he took $150 out of that box and covered it up by covering the surveillance cameras trying to get away with it. Masters faces up to a year in federal prison. Police officers in the region heard from a well-known speaker this week, Randy Sutton, known as the voice of American law enforcement, spoke at the FOP banquet in Barboursville Tuesday night. He represents the Wounded Blue.
24: We are the national assistance and support organization for injured and disabled law enforcement officers, a nationwide charity that has helped more than 17,000 officers who have been affected by either physical injury or the unseen injuries of post-traumatic stress.
8: Sutton says the Wounded Blue fights injustice against law enforcement. You're starting the day with the morning news here on the Voice of Charleston, 580 WCHS.
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25: Good morning. Here's your traffic update. In Kanawha County, a multi-vehicle crash on I-77 North at mile marker 102 right around Westmoreland Road. Congestion and delays on I-64 East at mile marker 58 at Virginia Street. Maintenance on I-77 South at mile marker 82 right before Chillon. And maintenance on I-77 North at mile marker 89 around Marmette. I'm Chapel in the WCHS Network Traffic Studio.
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0: Morning News Time is 7:48. I'm Daniel Woods.
1: And I'm Chris Lawrence.
0: The National Weather Service says more stormy weather may hit the mountain state. NWS meteorologist Joe Curtis says storm chances continue today and tomorrow.
2: We'll have chances of rain both days. Both of those days could feature heavy downpours. So if we get situations where we get some heavy downpours, especially multiple storms that move over these same areas, we could be looking at more flooding problems.
0: Curtis says there are several factors contributing to the rainy weather.
2: The very muggy and tropical air mass, just lots of disturbances that are moving through the atmosphere, triggering the showers and thunderstorms. That combined with humidity is creating these tropical-like downpours for us.
0: Curtis says the windows to watch for heavy storms late afternoon Thursday, along with the afternoon and evening hours on Friday.
1: West Virginia University's new chief financial officer is acclimating to the new job. Chris Kavorik told the WVU Board of Governors that audit committee that Wednesday was his 10th day on the job.
3: But I've been kind of getting on board for the last 6-7 weeks, and so it's been great. Can't say how excited my family and I are to be part of the West Virginia University family, excited about the direction we're going.
1: Kavorik says he's taken a lot in.
3: I'm still learning a lot. Don't quite have all the answers yet to what's going on in the audit world at WVU. But, you know, over my last 30 years, I've been through a lot of audits at both Nebraska and Ohio State. So I think I'll get up to speed pretty quickly.
1: And he says preparations are underway for the mid-year audit review. Kavorik says the accounting firm Clinton Larson Allen, CLA, has not found any problems In its report. Kavorik came to WVU from Ohio State.
0: Marshall plans to expand its metro tuition program. The University Board of Governors approved the two-phase process to expand the tuition rate to surrounding states and counties. Chief Financial Officer Matt Tidd explained the two phases during the meeting. He said the expansion allows the university to maintain its affordability mission and expand its brand in the region.
4: We are currently at 150-mile radius, but only in Ohio and Kentucky. So now that's going to take us into Ohio, Kentucky, Tennessee, North Carolina, Virginia, Indiana, and Pennsylvania. So, yes, there are counties in all those states that are within 150 miles of Huntington, West Virginia.
0: The program provides those students, though out-of-state residents, with in-state tuition rates. Tidd said there are currently 28 students from Ohio and Kentucky enrolled under the metro tuition rate. The second phase, which would take effect in fall 2028, is known as the border state benefit and would extend the metro rate to any students from a state that touches West Virginia.
1: Several Spring Mills residents recovering after they were attacked by a cat that had rabies. The Animal Control Division in Berkeley County responded to multiple feline attacks on June 2nd and 3rd near Clendenner Drive and Evingstar Lane. Authorities say multiple people were attacked with the same cat and had to get medical treatment for injuries, and tests confirmed that the cat was rabid. Four people have followed up with local health department regarding their potential exposure. The Berkeley County Sheriff's Office encouraging anyone who had physical contact with that cat to contact their health care provider.
0: State Ag Commissioner Kent Leonhardt has issued a special movement notice on any warm-blooded animals entering West Virginia from areas impacted by the New World screwworm. The Department of Agriculture says the action follows confirmation of New World screwworm in the United States and is intended to protect West Virginia livestock, companion animals, and animal industries while allowing for continued movement of animals under enhanced safeguards.
1: WVU preparing for its College World Series debut.
5: The Mountaineer baseball team has had the benefit during the NCAA playoffs of staying at home, but now they're on the ultimate road trip. The team arrived in Omaha via charter flight yesterday afternoon as one of eight teams in the College World Series. The team gets an early start with a 9 a.m. Central Time hour-long practice at Charles Schwab Stadium, followed by a press availability. Then it's back to the team hotel for tonight before the opening game of the tournament tomorrow. In Omaha, I'm Hoppy Kercheval for WVMetroNews.com.
0: A former WVU football assistant coach has died. Bob Simmons was on the original staff for Don Nealon in Morgantown from 1980 to 1987. Simmons, who played for Nealon at Bowling Green, died Tuesday at the age of 77.
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6: Here's the Metro News AccuWeather forecast. Today, expect a mix of clouds and sunshine with a chance of a thunderstorm in a few areas. It will be very warm and humid with a high of 89. Tonight will bring partly cloudy skies, remaining warm and humid with a chance of a thunderstorm in some parts and a low of 72. The Voice of Charleston, 580 WCHS.
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16: Good morning. Here's your traffic update. In Kanawha County, a multi-vehicle crash on I-77 North at mile marker 102 right around Westmoreland Road. Congestion and delays on I-64 East at mile marker 58 at Virginia Street. Maintenance on I-77 South at mile marker 82 right before Chillon. And maintenance on I-77 North at mile marker 89 around Marmette. I'm Chapel in the WCHS Network Traffic Studio.
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17: Life is ways of weaving those days.
1: At the LA premiere of Disney's and Pixar's Toy Story 5 on Tuesday night, Taylor Swift performed I Knew It, I Knew You, the song she wrote for the movie.
17: Standing there in the light of the window, wearing that same smile, and it's been a while, but I knew it, I knew you.
1: She also duetted with Randy Newman on his signature Toy Story song, You Got a Friend in Me.
17: Some folks might be a little bit smarter than I am.
18: No one's smarter than you. Bigger and stronger too, maybe. But none of them will ever love you.
1: Toy Story 5 will hit theaters nationwide this weekend. Actor Tyler Mane, best known for playing the villain Sabretooth in X-Men and Deadpool and Wolverine and Michael Myers in Halloween and Halloween 2, announcing he's been diagnosed with breast cancer.
19: Because it's rarely talked about, it's usually found at later stages and has worse outcomes. I want to change that.
1: He made the announcement in an Instagram post. Mane says around 1 in 750 men will be diagnosed. A forgotten credit card at an Arizona gas pump set the stage for an unlikely meeting with a rock legend.
20: While recently trying to pay at a gas station outside Phoenix, Jeff Guy discovered a credit card stuck in the pump.
21: My stepdaughter looks at it and looks at the back and says,
9: I think this is Alice Cooper's card. Look at his signature, you know, and thought, no, you're kidding.
20: Guy contacted Cooper's Phoenix Teen Center and later met the rocker there, receiving an original vinyl album as a thank you.
9: Well, here's your thank card,
21: you.
9: Sir.
21: Thank you.
9: And I'm glad I was able to find it and help out.
21: And you guys went to Hawaii on it and everything?
9: No.
20: The timing was perfect, with Cooper set to leave for Istanbul and his European tour. Matt Murphy, Fox News.
1: Glenn Close finally getting her Oscar.
22: The Academy of Motion Picture Arts and Sciences announced the list of filmmakers and actors set to receive their honorary Oscar for this year's Governor Awards, among them Glenn Close, who's been nominated 8 times.
23: You won't answer my calls, you change your number. I mean, I'm not going to be ignored, Dan.
22: Close, who starred in Fatal Attraction and Hillbilly Elegy, will finally get her trophy. Also being honored, animator Floyd Norman, director Ridley Scott, and producers Christine Vachon and Pamela Koffler. The awards often go to artists with extraordinary careers, but no competitive Oscar. They will be presented November 15th. Michelle Pulino, Fox News.
1: And Donnie Van Zant, the 38 special, turning 73 today. We'll let them close us out. I'm Chris Lawrence. This is Metro News, the voice of West Virginia.

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1: From ABC News, I'm Sherry Preston. A new barrage of airstrikes in Iran, the U.S. striking multiple targets, including surveillance, communications, and air defense sites. Iran striking back in Bahrain, Jordan, and Kuwait. The moves pushing both sides closer to an all-out war as Americans continue paying the price.
2: Inflation now surging to an annual rate of 4.2%, its highest level in 3 years, thanks in part to the spike in gas prices since the war began.
3: It's a lot harder to stretch a dollar than it used to be.
2: Families are now spending an average of nearly $300 more per month for the same goods and services than a year ago. Fresh fruit and vegetable prices are up nearly 7% in the past year. Tomatoes up 46%. Iceberg lettuce up 37%.
1: ABC's Karen Waugh. President Trump says inflation will fall rapidly once the war is over. Severe weather overnight, hundreds of thousands of power outages still across the Midwest this morning. British Prime Minister Keir Starmer as protests take place across Belfast, Northern Ireland for a second night.
4: We are united in calling for calm and determined to restore order, support the police and all those on the front line, and ensure that justice is done.
1: The crowd clashing with police following the stabbing attack of a person allegedly by an immigration from Sudan. The victim's family calling for calm. Celebration and a half in New York City as the Knicks take game four of the NBA Finals.
2: The Knicks stunning the Spurs in game four, mounting the largest comeback in NBA Finals history. New York erasing a 29-point deficit to beat San Antonio 107-106. San Antonio dominated the first half, building a record-breaking 76-49 lead. But the Knicks roaring back in the second half. Jalen Brunson scoring 36. OG Anunoby adding 33.
1: That's ABC's Sophie Flay. 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
2: A lawsuit has been filed against this weekend's UFC fight on the White House lawn, and a lawsuit has also been filed against the giant arch that President Trump wants to erect near Arlington National Cemetery. Here's ABC's Andrea Fuji.
3: A lawsuit is asking a federal judge to block the plan, arguing the arch should be approved by Congress. Many veterans are also concerned it will block the view of the cemetery.
4: Now, potentially, a gigantic arch will cast a shadow on my resting family, friends, and leathernecks, as vanity is rewarded with a momentous symbol of selfishness.
2: An urgent warning from the CEO and co-founder of AI giant Anthropic. Dario Amodei tells ABC's Lindsay Davis he is concerned about the future of everyone if government regulation isn't instituted. And he believes the United States must be the country setting an example.
5: If we are the ones who are leading in AI, which I think we should continue to do, then it is easier to get our adversaries to agree to at least some minimal amount of restraint. I don't think we're going to get a lot. I don't trust China at all.
2: The onus for

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1: Here's the Metro News AccuWeather forecast. Today, expect a mix of clouds and sunshine with a chance of a thunderstorm in a few areas. It will be very warm and humid with a high of 89. Tonight will bring partly cloudy skies, remaining warm and humid with the possibility of a thunderstorm in certain parts of the region with a low of 72. Tomorrow will be humid with plenty of clouds, a few afternoon showers, and the potential for a heavy thunderstorm. Be prepared for thunderstorms that could lead to flooding, downpours, hail, and damaging wind gusts with a high of 84. The voice of Charleston, 580 WCHS.
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5: It's Thursday, June 11th, 2026, and this is the Morning News, a service of Metro News, the voice of West Virginia. I'm Chris Lawrence, and it's 8:06. Let's take a look at what's going on around the state of West Virginia at the Metro News Anchor Desk this morning. Monongahela County residents turned out to share their feelings about the Mid-Atlantic Resiliency Link, or MARL, transmission line. Over 150 folks on hand for the PSC's public comment hearing in Milam Park Wednesday in Morgantown. Lance Evans expects the MARL project will drive up local power rates and says it's just a bad deal.
6: West Virginia's getting tired of being walked on. My wife and I stand to lose 10 more acres of our farm if this thing goes through. So I can understand the frustration of the people for nothing.
5: Monongahela County Senator Chris Rose believes the state will have to act to protect the constituents.
7: From a legislator standpoint, we'll definitely apply a lot of pressure to the governor for a special session on this, you know, and I'm good friends with the governor, but at the end of the day, if the Public Service Commission makes this mistake, if they approve this project, we will be forced to call for a special session to address this.
5: And a final hearing is this evening in Kingwood. A former Kanawha County pizza restaurant worker is headed to the youthful offender facility in Greenbrier County over an October 2025 shooting.
8: 21-year-old Charleston man Jatique Farmer will go to the Anthony Correctional Center in Greenbrier County as part of his sentence. He pleaded guilty earlier this year to malicious wounding in the shooting of 30-year-old Rashawn Bowles in the Little Caesars drive-thru at the Patrick Street Plaza. The two men had an ongoing dispute that reached a boiling point. Farmer asked Kanawha County Circuit Judge Jennifer Bailey for an alternative sentence of home confinement during his sentencing when Wednesday.
9: I can show y'all that I am willing to change and 100% be different.
8: Bailey sentenced Farmer to enter a program at the Anthony Center. She says it's an opportunity to better himself within a secure facility.
10: I'm not interested in home confinement one bit, so you understand.
8: Bailey says if Farmer does not follow the rules at the facility, he'll serve 2 to 10 years in state prison. I'm Jack Carlson, WVMetroNews.com.
5: Marshall's Board of Governors has approved the purchase of property in Huntington to become the first standalone building that will house its School of Medicine. University Chief Legal Counsel Tony Stroud explained the measure to the Board of Governors.
11: We are the only accredited School of Medicine without its own standalone facility. This will give us the ability to build a School of Medicine and a Community Health Institute, which will house our pillars within our medical district.
5: The property is almost 4 acres, located at Northcott Court and Hal Greer Boulevard. A Kanawha County man is behind bars facing charges of bank robbery. 43-year-old Richard Brisson was arrested Monday, charged in last week's heist at the Whitesville State Bank branch in Bell. A canine officer tracked him to a home where a number of pieces of clothing worn in the robbery were discovered. Former National Park Service worker faces up to a year in prison after pleading guilty to stealing money from a donation box. The U.S. Attorney's Office says 38-year-old James Masters pleaded guilty to theft of government property Wednesday, accused of stealing about $150 from that donation box at the Canyon Rim Visitor Center at New River Gorge National Park and Preserve. Masters admitted that he used his position to remove the money from the box on several occasions, covering the surveillance cameras to avoid detection. He'll be sentenced on August 19th. In addition to a maximum of a year in prison, he could face up to a year of supervised release and $100,000.

0: $1,000 fine. Four people have been treated and more may have to be after a cat attacked several folks last week in the Spring Mills community of Berkeley County. Turned out the cat tested positive for rabies. Mountaineer fans are set to descend on Omaha, Nebraska for the College World Series this weekend. WVU Alumni Association CEO Kevin Berry says their preparations began immediately after the Mountaineers beat Cal Poly last Saturday.
1: As soon as, we qualified for the World Series, fans wanted to know, what are the activities? What's the ticket situation? What's the easiest way to get to Omaha?
0: Berry says there will be plenty of opportunities for Mountaineer fans to gather throughout the weekend. He says the Alumni Association is collaborating with other organizations to set up activities at Let It Fly Sports Bar 3 hours before each WVU game.
1: This is a partnership between the Mountaineer Athletic Club, Golden Blue Enterprises, as well as the WVU Alumni Association. Let It Fly Sports Bar is kind of be the home for Mountaineers during the time that we're there.
0: Mountaineers face Troy in the College World Series opener at 2 o'clock on Friday afternoon. The popular 30-year tradition at WVU's Welcome Week is coming to a close. University confirmed Wednesday that Fall Fest will no longer be part of the Welcome Week during the fall semester. And Fall Fest began in 1995, featuring concerts on the Mountaineer Plaza. WVU instead will hold a Mountaineer Midway and movie event on Monday, August 17th on the downtown campus. WVU officials say the end of Fall Fest occurred because of student feedback. It formerly featured performances from top-name performers like Kendrick Lamar, Mac Miller, Kanye West, Maroon 5. In its 30-year run, WVU Welcome Week for the fall of 2026 will begin Saturday, August 15th, with WVU up all night at the Mountaineer starting at 10 o'clock that evening. And this year's spring gobbler harvest was better. According to the DNR figures, hunters killed 12,006 bearded turkeys during the recent five-week season. That's a 12% jump over the 2025 harvest. Mason County had the most birds killed at 523. 8:11 now. This is the morning news.
2: Here's the Metro News AccuWeather forecast. Today, expect a mix of clouds and sunshine with a chance of a thunderstorm in a few areas. It will be very warm and humid with a high of 89. Tonight will bring partly cloudy skies, remaining warm and humid with a chance of a thunderstorm in some parts and a low of 72. The Voice of Charleston, 580 WCHS.
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4: In 1914, the same year the first commercial flight soared and the Panama Canal opened, Greer Industries was born. Herbert and Agnes Greer began in Morgantown, West Virginia, striking the first pick into the limestone formation that would become the backbone of one of the state's great industrial legacies. From the roads we drive on, the buildings we build, and the communities we serve, Greer Industries has been delivering quality for decades. At Greer Industries, we've been improving lives for more than a century.
5: This is a Bloomberg Money Minute. Stocks are recovering this morning after touching a five-week low yesterday. There's lots of anticipation about the market debut of SpaceX. Shares of Elon Musk's rocket, satellite, and artificial intelligence company are expected to begin trading tomorrow. It's the biggest initial public offering Wall Street has ever seen. Meantime, OpenAI is said to be weighing drastic price cuts for users as it looks to win over customers from rival Anthropic, according to the Wall Street Journal. Corporations have started to worry about the high prices for AI usage. Some have even set caps on some tools used by staff. And federal prosecutors are said to be looking into whether some of Wall Street's biggest lenders illegally dropped customers for political reasons. Sources tell us the investigation into debanking allegations is being handled by U.S. Attorney for D.C. Jeanine Pirro and has involved sending subpoenas to lenders including J.P. Morgan and Bank of America. Courtney Donahoe.
6: According to Feeding America, over 7 million seniors nationwide were food insecure in 2022. 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
0: Eight 15 on the morning news, and still ahead, Daniel Woods will join us with a check on sports. Right now, though, let's go live to Omaha, Nebraska, and check in with Hoppy Kirchville, who's following the Mountaineers in the College World Series. Morning, Hoppy.
10: Good morning, Chris.
0: How are things in the Great Midwest?
10: Well, this morning, there's a severe thunderstorm watch, and we woke up this morning to severe thunderstorms. And that watch is in effect until noon central time, so 1 o'clock your time. Now, the significance of that is that the West Virginia Mountaineers, well, every team is scheduled to practice today at Charles Schwab Stadium. The Mountaineers are first up at 10 o'clock Eastern time, 9 o'clock central. So we'll see if weather permits them to practice or any team to practice this morning. Now, the weather is expected to clear off this afternoon and tomorrow for game time at 1 o'clock central time, 2 o'clock Eastern. The weather should be just about perfect, warm, even hot, and no rain tomorrow. So weather-wise, good tomorrow, not so much today.
0: Any idea how many Mountaineer fans will be on hand for that, or how many will make the trip from West Virginia, and how many are just out there that will adopt West Virginia as their team?
10: Well, good question, Chris, and I asked a WVU official about that last night, expecting maybe 2,500, 3,000 Mountaineer fans to be here for the game, although we know, as Tony Caridi says, Mountaineer fans show up, that's for sure. Meanwhile, on a national perspective, there has been this idea that West Virginia is America's team. People have really adopted it because of the scene at the end of the regionals where fans and the players were singing Country Roads. So you might get some adoption here by fans of other teams that are here that will adopt the Let's Go Mountaineer cheer. That'd be cool if that happens, and it may well.
0: Yeah, indeed. It almost sounds like it's a bowl atmosphere for fans that are coming out there, like it is when you go to a bowl.
10: Yeah, absolutely. It's very much like that. And Omaha does a spectacular job. They have hosted the Baseball World Series since 1950, and they are the undisputed king of the Baseball World Series, and the community embraces it. Civic organizations are involved, banners up around town, bars and restaurants inviting fans in. So, and this tournament goes on for 2 weeks.
0: Yeah.
10: So this town has embraced this College World Series, and it is a spectacle. Yes, it has a bowl atmosphere.
0: Used to be played at Rosenblatt Stadium. It's now played at an entirely new facility, Charles Schwab Field. But from what I understand, there is a museum that sort of documents the history of this out there that sounds like it's a pretty cool collection of memories.
10: Yeah, we're going to go there this morning to pick up media credentials and to take in the press conference, but I'm looking forward to seeing that. They did open this new stadium, Charles Schwab Stadium, in 2011, taken over for the old Blatt, as they called it, the Rosenblatt, named for one of the founders of having the tournament in Omaha. It's, from what we've seen so far, a beautiful stadium. It seats something like 25,000 people. They're going to sell standing room only tickets if necessary. So, and it's right in the heart of downtown. So it's a great setting for this College Baseball World Series.
0: All right, Hoppy Kirchival reporting live from Omaha. Hoppy, we look forward to your reports tomorrow as well. Have a good time.
10: All right. Thank you, my friend.
0: All right. Then this Metro News update from Omaha, brought to you by Jarrett Construction. Right on time, right on budget. Call on Jarrett Construction. 8:19. Let's get another update on sports. Here's Daniel Woods. Daniel, good morning.
11: Good morning, Chris. The West Virginia State High School baseball tournament hits the semifinal round today. Class A and Class AA deciding who will play for state championships on Saturday. Games begin this morning at 10 o'clock. Class A's number one seed Huntington St. Joseph's faces number four Gilmer County. That's followed by third-seeded Sherman against number seven Pendleton County. The Class AA semis make up the evening session starting at 5. Number one Wheeling Central Catholic against number four Logan. Number two Frankfort faces Independence. Follow along with live play-by-play coverage on the Metro News Radio Network with recaps, highlights, and photos at WVMetroNews.com. The West Virginia baseball team is getting on the field for its practice day today at the College World Series in Omaha. Three Mountaineers will do so with national recognition. Pitchers Max Yale and Chanson Cole, along with catcher Gavin Kelly, all earned All-American selections. Yale and Kelly, both picked by Perfect Game, all three players receiving honors from the National College Baseball Writers Association. Coverage of the Mountaineers in Omaha continues today at WVMetroNews.com as well. The Mountaineers play tomorrow against Troy. And former WVU basketball standout Deuce McBride is one win away from an NBA championship. The New York Knicks taking a 3-1 series lead over the San Antonio Spurs with a 107-106 come-from-behind victory at Madison Square Garden. Morning news time is 8:21.
9: 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Now let's check in on traffic from the 580 WCHS studio.
12: Good morning. Here's your traffic update. A tree in the roadway on County Route 43, Frame Road and Aaron's Fork. Congestion and delays on I-64 East at mile marker 58 at Virginia Street. In Kanawha County, maintenance on I-77 South at mile marker 82 before Chillon. The southbound right lane is closed. And in Putnam County, mowing operation on West Virginia 817 from mile marker 0 to mile marker 11. I'm Chapel in the WCHS Network Traffic Studio.
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0: It's 822 on 580 WCHS, the voice of Charleston. I'm Jeff Jenkins, and it's time for Ask the Lawyer with the Payton Law Firm in Nitro. Tom Payton joins us on the line on this Thursday morning, and Tom is not in the studio this morning on the phone, but good morning, Tom. How you doing?
1: I'm doing great. I'm sorry I can't be in the studio. I always like to be there in person, but also don't like to miss the show. So if I'm out of town and got up here by phone, that's what we're going to do. Actually, in the bustling downtown Cleveland right now in my hotel room. I know Dad did the show for 3 straight weeks. Then, we did it as a pair last week for the first time in 27 years, which I think we both enjoyed. But we kind of did that because I'm in Cleveland because Dad's here for a pretty significant cardiac surgery procedure that took place yesterday. But no dig on our facilities back home, but it's the first time I've been to Cleveland Clinic for patient-affiliated services. I've been here for doctor's depositions and that kind of thing. But, boy, Cleveland Clinic is really, it's a very large, almost full-campus-type facility, and it really runs like clockwork. Very good communication and you know, keep you informed and that kind of thing, which you just don't seem like you get bounced around quite as much as you do when you're at home at some of those facilities. So I'm not sure there's better doctors here necessarily, but it makes you feel more comfortable as a family member of a patient when you've got good organization and communication, things like that. But for all those listening that are interested, Dad, his surgery went well. It's just, anytime he's in his mid-70s and you have open heart-type surgery with long periods of time under anesthesia, it's always quite serious. So, but it went well for everybody out there listening. He's got a long

0: on the road for recovery, so you probably won't hear him on the radio for a while, but I'm sure he'll be back at it. But anybody out there, of course, we appreciate thoughts and prayers because we've still got some work to do to get through this thing. But anyway, that's why I'm here. But wanted to get the show in because, gosh, I bet over the 27 years we probably only missed, you can count on two hands the Thursdays we've missed, I suspect, other than Christmas. And of course, we don't do a show on Thanksgiving Day every year. But if you're interested in, you know, letting him know he's in your thoughts and prayers, maybe send some through our Facebook group, Peyton Law Firm Facebook, or through our website, PeytonLawFirm.com, and I'll certainly pass it along. But everything went well, so he's on the road to recovery. But
1: that really is an amazing place there, isn't it, Tom?
0: Yeah, it is. It's just different than what we get at home. And, you know, Dad had a major surgery on this same type of issue a few years ago. It was emergent, so it took place in Charleston, and actually CMC Memorial, and they did very well. But he just seemed to see the doctor did that, left the state afterward, and he was getting some conflicting information. But yeah, I mean, and everybody's, I mean, all the specialties are in one place, and they participate from beginning to end. So it is, I wouldn't hesitate to recommend Cleveland Clinic if you have any type of serious issue, health issue, and they're quite good, and it's quite impressive. So feel like you're in good hands up here.
1: Tom Payton's with us, Peyton Law Firm in Nitro, 826 here on 580 WCHS, the voice of Charleston. Of course, we're into the summer months, but that does not mean things slow down law wise. We got a lot going on.
0: Yeah, we do. We're staying busy at Peyton Law Firm. It gets a little more difficult on scheduling over the summer because, of course, folks traditionally take vacations and things like that. But we're staying quite busy. I've been up here for a few days now. I've been keeping track of the news. I guess we had pretty bad storms yesterday. But the storm that seems to keep coming in the news is the Greenbrier battle between the creditors, which is, I guess, the major creditor other than the government, state government, is the Omni Hotel affiliate, I guess you would say, that appears to own the debt, the primary debt against the Greenbrier, although there's some argument by the justice affiliates that the debt was sold illegally, although my personal feeling is those arguments probably won't get real far. I mean, generally a creditor has a right to assign the debt or sell the debt. I think that's the case in this situation. But as most folks know that have been at least loosely following it, there's now a federal lawsuit filed where the creditor is attempting to have a receiver appointed, which is essentially an overseer or manager of property or a business that's collateral for a loan. And the Greenbrier, of course, is fighting that and has labeled it an illegal attempt to take the Greenbrier from the justices. And then the justice affiliates filed a separate lawsuit in Greenbrier County, West Virginia Circuit Court, which is still proceeding as well. I think one thing that's happened is the justice affiliated entities have said, well, we've got funding now to pay off this debt in its entirety. And so they asked that the federal lawsuit just be halted or paused while they do that. And Judge Volk is handling it, the federal judge in based primarily out of Beckley. And last week, I believe, he did grant what I believe is about a 60-day kind of stay or halting of those proceedings. The justice affiliates disclosed, while labeling much of it confidential, they disclosed enough terms of the proposed, in essence, refinance. I mean, they're not alleging they have cash available, but they have another lender that's willing to loan sufficient funds to pay off the, what we'll call the Omni debt. But, it's that delay indicates a couple things. One, there's some credibility to the Greenbrier affiliate request that they actually have the ability to get the funds to pay off. Two, maybe just as important it appears clear with that delay that Judge Volk is going to allow the Greenbrier, if they come up with sufficient funds for the full payoff amount, they'll be to pay it off, and then this Omni-affiliated creditor will have to essentially release their liens, and then the Greenbrier will have presumably this new debtor. Now, if they 60-day deadline's pretty tight for a loan that's in the hundreds of millions of dollars with a complicated business entity. So we'll see if it wasn't a loan commitment document that was filed. It was sort of like this other entity is there. They have funds to loan the money, but they still have to go through their due diligence process. So we'll see how that plays out. But that would kind of moot the case. What is also interesting is the state tax department has tried to intervene in that federal case. And that's, we've kind of gone over this in the past, but there are various tax liens filed by the state tax department. There are property tax liens, like, all of us would deal with if we don't pay our property tax. I've seen that reported recently as up to like $2.2 million of property tax that hasn't been paid. Now that's delinquent, but that's delinquent as of a couple months ago, and ordinarily there's not a, those tax liens for failure to pay your property tax can be sold by the state auditor, which doesn't happen until at least November. We do get a decent number of calls, Jeff, from folks who are interested in getting in the investment side of buying property at tax sales. Unfortunately, when they call and I explain the process, sometimes they become disinterested because you go to a tax sale, it's at the courthouse and it's an auction. Here's White Sulphur Springs LLC or Sporting Club or whatever the parcel is, and they actually auction it off. Anybody can bid on it, but importantly, if you go to the local courthouse to try and buy a property, you don't actually own it when you make that purchase. You're basically buying a certificate or the right to follow through and get it. But then there's a fairly lengthy waiting period. It used to be about 18 months. I think they've shortened it a bit with a new, kind of redid that process 4 or 5 years ago. But once you buy that tax certificate, if you're the highest bidder, you actually have to do a title search, an abbreviated one, to figure out who all has interest in this property, and then you got to tell this auditor to give all of those entities notice. It's often published in the paper, and so the taxpayer that did not pay their property tax actually has a fairly lengthy time after that to do what's called redeem the property, meaning pay all the back tax, property tax, and any fees that the purchaser had. So a lot of times folks are disappointed, and in fact, they've got to put more money up front. For example, to pay a lawyer to do a title search oftentimes turns them off. So the $2.2 million in property tax owed is an indicator, obviously, that they didn't pay timely. If you pay timely, if you pay early, you get a little discount. If you go delinquent, there's interest that continues to accrue. So it's not a good sign. More alarming is the fact that in the federal lawsuit, when the state tax department has sought to intervene, it appears the Greenbrier still owes just under $4 billion in sales and use tax. And that's troubling because, if you and me go to the Greenbrier, Jeff, and buy something there, then you'll notice on your receipt there's 6% sales tax collected by the vendor, which would be the Greenbrier in this case. And those have presumably all been paid by the consumers and not remitted to the state tax department. So that's, having the money paid by your customers and then not timely passing it through to the state tax department to the tune of $4 million. It was there at one time, so it's been misappropriated in some form. We don't know where that money was spent. Obviously, Greenbrier prioritized other debts or financial obligations over passing that money on to the state government. But when a company isn't paying sales tax that has been paid to it, that's a real indicator of a problem. So we'll see how that goes. Now, I thought that would be a problem that would come to a head because the Alcohol Beverage Control Administration, the state entity that governs liquor licenses, beer licenses, licenses to sell alcohol, maybe even the lottery commission, I'm not familiar with it, run on a fiscal year. So you got to file your renewal for your license, and July 1 is when it renews. And renewals aren't much. You fill out a form, and if nothing's changed in management, it's kind of a rubber stamp. But what one thing they do is cross-reference that with the state tax department, and I think the insurance commissioner's office, to make sure you're in good standing with the workers' comp and the state tax department. If you're not, my experience representing small businesses is they just pressure you to, you have to pay that, or you're not going to be able to serve alcohol as of July 1. But apparently the Greenbrier is indicating that they have some kind of payment plan with the state, and as long as they're in compliance, the state is going to allow them to keep their liquor license moving forward. So that, I mean, if their liquor license was canceled, I mean, I don't know how the Greenbrier would continue to sustain business. They're, what's that agreement? Does everybody else get that type of agreement? I'm not familiar with it. It might be something fairly common. I just don't do enough of that type of work to know if that's something that the state regularly does for taxpayers that have failed to remit sales tax. I think it's probably more common on income tax debt, but I think either WV Metro News or maybe the Gazette or both sent a Freedom of Information Act request to the state tax department, but they state's refusing to disclose any agreement or payment plan under some exemption under the FOIA law regarding personal income affairs and documents. So we'll see. See if anybody presses for that agreement. Of course, the Greenbrier entities could disclose it if they want to, but they don't, and they're not going to. So we'll see how that that plays out. But that's certainly quite serious. It says sales and use tax. Sometimes there are use taxes. I understand it is some entities, the consumer pays the sales or use tax. The vendor collects it. But on use tax, sometimes it's an out-of-state entity or an entity that's not registered with the state, and they don't collect the sales tax. It's still up to the consumer buying the product to remit the use tax, same as sales tax. And if a large amount of this is use tax, that's more excusable because it wasn't actually collected, but we haven't seen that explanation from the Greenbriers. So,
1: yeah, and we know that, also, right, and also now both Omni and the justices are opposing the state tax department being involved in the county lawsuit on the Greenbrier County level.
0: That's right.
1: Yeah.
0: Yeah, we got jockeying back and forth there. I guess just not one. You don't know what their motives are in opposing the state tax department, because their arguments are kind of technical on why state tax department shouldn't be able to intervene. They don't disclose why neither one of them want them to intervene. I mean, the state tax department does have liens recorded, on the real estate, which serves as the collateral. But I think the tax department's got pretty good arguments. I mean, for example, they want their receivers appointed, and there's some liquidation of assets or priority of who gets paid. State tax department needs to be able to monitor that. We don't know. There's been some dispute now about the value of the Greenbrier. Has the value gone down? What would it appraise for at this point? You think it would be really significant based on the amount of property owned. But my inclination is Judge Volk will let the state tax department participate in some form. And to their credit, the internal attorney general, assistant attorney general lawyers are handling that. They didn't hire an outside firm, to their credit. But one of the things they point out is, well, yeah, the parties list the Greenbrier's debt, but when they list the state tax department debt, they didn't include almost $500,000 in back tax. So that's a good example of why maybe the state tax department needs to be involved to make sure those type liens are pretty powerful. I kind of call them super liens. They most liens or debts will not trump or override voluntary mortgages like this, but state tax liens can do that. So they, you know, probably want to get involved and make sure that that debt gets paid with the priority that it deserves before other creditors run off with whatever liquidity is available when this concludes. So we'll see how that plays out. It's certainly given us something to talk about here over the last year or so, and yeah, we'll continue to do so. We'll see if they get, and you got a U.S. senator that's involved, and you know who's he obviously does not want to cede control of the Greenbrier, and so whoever holds that debt appears to have some leverage. Not saying that would cause him to make different decisions as part as a U.S. senator, but at the same time, I think everyone's entitled to know the debt status of a U.S. senator, just so that's the whole point of financial disclosure, so you can assess what's going on with that senator and where their interests may be.
1: Right. Okay, Tom, we're going to take our break here, and we'll be back. Tom's on the line this morning from Cleveland, and we'll be back to ask more and talk more about the law. Tom Payton with the Payton Law Firm in Nitro here on 580 WCHS, the voice of Charleston. We'll be back right after this.
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8: Good morning. Here's your traffic update. A tree in the roadway on County Route 43, Frame Road and Aaron's Fork. Congestion and delays on I-64 East at mile marker 58 at Virginia Street. In Kanawha County, maintenance on I-77 South at mile marker 82 before Chillon. The southbound right lane is closed. And in Putnam County, mowing operation on West Virginia 817 from mile marker 0 to mile marker 11. I'm Chapel in the WCHS Network Traffic Studio.
1: On 580 WCHS, the voice of Charleston, Jeff Jenkins with you this morning. Ask the expert, Tom Payton of the Payton Law Firm in Nitro is with us, joining us by the phone today because his father, Harvey Payton, had some surgery yesterday at Cleveland Clinic, and the report from Tom, he's doing well. It's going to be just like with any major surgery. You've got a long road back, but good to hear that it went well.
0: Yeah, going well. So I'll be heading over there, walking across the street here, and when I'm done with the show, and get the status. So glad it went well. We were, you worry when you're just waiting nervously for the doctor to come back. Of course, they're very mechanical. They're doing their job and doing it well. So
1: will he be okay? Do you think to watch the Mountaineers tomorrow?
0: Well, that was his main concern right before he went under anesthesia.
1: I bet it was.
0: So we're gonna make sure that he's going to have the game on, and he's ready to watch. So, we're going to make those arrangements no matter what we have to. The good thing with streaming these days, you can get video on just about anywhere. So, as long as everything goes as planned today, he'll be chomping up. He's wearing his Mountaineer gear going into surgery, so he was ready to go. So, other than talking about current events, maybe talk a little bit, just remind our listeners what we do at the Payton Law Firm. 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

0: 6, or if you're in the Nitro area, just stop by. If I've got time, I'll come out and chat for a minute. And, of course, we've got really good staff with a lot of longevity at our office, so they can answer most of your basic questions. But if you don't ask, you don't know. It never hurts to ask. Of course, we also do awful lot of – we try to help people for their everyday legal needs. We do a lot of estate planning and deed work and small business work, things like that. But if you – it's not a difficult process. We try and make it as easy as possible if you need a will done or some basic estate planning, or maybe had a loved one pass away and need help administering an estate. At the same time, you want to – never too late till it's too late to get your will done. And so you want to call and get that appointment set with us. It's a 2-appointment process. And so by the time we're done, it's usually a month and a half or so from the time you first call until we can get it completed. Unless you got an emergency issue, then, you know, we try and accommodate those if we can. But don't hesitate to give us a call. One thing we don't talk about a lot, that we do a good bit of, is Social Security disability, Jeff. And that's, I know some people try and do it themselves. That's risky. And these are really important cases to folks. If you got a health issue, mental or physical, and think it's going to keep you out of work for 12 months or more, you should go ahead and do what's called file a protective filing, an application for Social Security disability. It doesn't cost anything. You call the Social Security Administration. I think they're still doing most of these by telephone appointment. And the application process, there isn't really any trick to it. You're just basically providing information, last date you worked, and then your health information, your history. And usually takes Social Security about 60 days to make a decision on that application. And, oh gosh, unless you got certain really, really, really serious, maybe even terminal ailments, they almost all of those initial applications are denied. I always tell folks, go ahead and apply on your own, because the chance that you get approved means you don't have to pay your lawyer. And we, and I think most other lawyers that handle these type cases, do them on contingency fees. So if you call us to help you with your Social Security disability appeal, there's no fee if we take the case. So we only get, the lawyers only get paid if you prevail, and it's only out of your back pay. So, and that's why I say go ahead and file protectively. If you end up going back to work or getting better, you can just drop your claim, and it doesn't, it's nothing negative on your record or anything like that. But these claims take a long time ordinarily. It could be easily 2 years from the time you file your initial application, and folks that are in that process right now will feel this pain. But you know, you don't have any, a lot of people don't have any replacement income during that waiting period. But if you win, you get back pay, so they pay you back for all the months. If the judge says, well, I think you had a serious enough condition that you were disabled 2 years prior to our hearing, then you're going to get, you know, 2 years in essence of back pay. And that's how the lawyer gets paid. They get a percentage of that. It's 25% of that back pay, although it's capped at a certain amount. If your case drags on a really long time, then the 25%, you know, it's either 25% or X amount, and then it stops. So, but your future payments, your monthly payments, aren't subject to the attorney fees. So, but you'd get kind of one bite at the apple normally. So you're going to get one hearing at the end of this process before an administrative law judge. Most of them are being done remote now. We'll have hearings where, you know, my clients, of course, are here local in West Virginia, and we might have a judge out in Missouri or something. But if you're going through that process and it's important to you, of course, we want you to hire us, but hire a lawyer to help you with that, because once you go through that hearing, you really can't go back for a reconsideration and present new evidence and things like that. And we'll have folks call us, maybe they used a different firm or tried to do it themselves after the hearing, and it's really impossible for us to get involved after that point, because we've lost the opportunity to present the evidence the way we would prefer to do it. But you know, we don't have thousands of those cases. I don't know how many we have pending right now, but we keep them somewhat limited. That way we can give you know, we have strategy for every claim, not just paper pushers, and we prepare you for the hearing and make sure you're comfortable with the process. That gives us a pretty good success rate. You can't win every Social Security disability hearing. That's not, no lawyer has the ability of screening the cases and predict the outcome. And of course we wouldn't, we kind of like taking tough cases, frankly. It gives you pride when you do well and help the client out when you feel like, you know, they really needed you. But yeah, if you've gone through that process and been denied at the application stage, don't hesitate to give us a call. But pretty simple. We'll do normally a phone consult where I can get some details about your situation and what you got going on, what's preventing you from working. It's complicated regulations. Ultimately, think about it, you know, do you have the ability to do full-time work? You can actually do a little bit of work and still get on Social Security disability benefits. You just can't make over a particular amount. But, you know, we analyze it, and then we haven't looked at the records or anything yet. So we have faith the client's being truthful with their situation, and then we take on the case and go from there. And we do all the work at that point. You just have to communicate with our office, so we try and make it easy. But you can imagine waiting 2.5 years for this hearing with no income. Hopefully, and a lot of our clients, you know, have friends or family that help them get by, but you lose that hearing, you may have lost your ability to get your Social Security disability benefits. And if you truly are disabled, you know, you can't go back and work, and you're just stuck in a really difficult financial situation. So I just really encourage everyone not to hesitate. And, you know, maybe this is out of self-interest, but Social Security is one of those unusual forums where you can actually have non-lawyers. There are non-lawyer entities out there, advocates that are allowed to represent people in a Social Security hearing. Some of those may be fine. I encourage folks, though, to hire an actual lawyer, because if you do lose at the hearing stage, your only recourse after that is to appeal, and that's in the federal court system where non-lawyers are not allowed to represent folks. So if you see these advocacy groups out there, I mean, they might be okay. You might get your benefits, but they ordinarily get paid the same as the lawyers. So, you know, I really encourage everyone that's thinking about how to proceed with their disability claim, to, whether it's us or another lawyer experienced with Social Security disability, I encourage you to get a lawyer, because these, you just don't think about it, because it's not a big jury trial, but these are some of the most important hearings and process in people's lives. I mean, you can have your hearing lose, unless you get worse or a new ailment in the future, you're done at that point. You're not going to get your Social Security disability benefits, and there's no other safety net ordinarily when you're stuck.
1: But Tom, why does the government initially turn down all of those? Is there a common theme?
0: Well, you know, I don't. Internally, I don't know if they necessarily have quotas or anything like that, but you see, of course, I've seen thousands of denial letters, and I would say on 90% of them, the 4 or 5 sentences when they deny the claim are read exactly the same, which is, well, you said you have X, Y, and Z, but you can still walk, talk, see, hear. You know, they kind of recite the basics of everyday living that you seem to be able to do. And then it's just, they don't give it the same analysis that, you know, a judge will. And the other thing is, a lot of these cases are making sure that all the pertinent records are gathered. And Social Security Administration has a duty to gather your records, but they don't do a very good job of it. So oftentimes on those initial applications, yeah, unless you've brought them a full set of your medical records, which most people don't have. You go to the hospital or doctor, you might get a discharge summary or something. Those aren't your core medical records with testing results and things like that. I mean, most people don't see, for example, the MRI reports and things like that. And so if those records are not with the Social Security Administration or they overlook them at the initial application stage, sometimes it's because they just don't have enough information. But it's just, you don't get, you get kind of a cursory analysis in that first denial. And if it isn't obvious, they just lean towards denying them. And if you file early, sometimes it's early on in your medical issue, and so it hasn't been 12 months yet. But, no, it's frustrating for folks because, of course, people say, well, obviously it can't work. Why aren't they, granting this? But it's, that's just the way the system works. And then you file a reconsideration document after that, and you have to go through reconsideration, which are also denied probably 90% of the time. And then you get to request your hearing. But as you can imagine, each of those steps is not instantaneous. So it takes time. But when you request your hearing, then there's a backlog. And I don't think it's getting any better. So you request a hearing. You've already been in the process probably minimum 6 months, maybe up to a year. And you request your hearing, and you've got more wait time. All along, if you hire us, you just need to keep us updated on where you go to the doctor and that kind of thing. And we seek information from treating physicians and things like that, maybe narrative reports or questionnaires that have the information we know Social Security likes to see if they're determining whether somebody is truly disabled or not. And so we help you get those done and submitted to the Social Security Administration. So,
1: we've got about 2.5 minutes or so. Tom, again, remind, obviously you guys have been on almost 30 years now. We're clicking closely to that, but remind folks how to get in contact with the Peyton Law Firm.
0: Yeah, making me feel old.
1: Sorry about that.
0: That's all right. That's better than the alternative. But no, so we're not really a jack of all trades. I mean, we like to do, and I kind of analogize it to like sporting events. I guess that's what guys do a lot. But, we like to try cases. And we were talking about last week, actually spent most of last week just kind of talking about some of our memorable cases that Dad and I tried together. We don't try all cases together. I mean, certain, if it falls in line, we will, but nobody wins every case. That's not possible. But I'll tell you that Dad and I, when we've tried cases together, meaning we're both sitting at the table and both of us have participated in some form in the actual trial before the jury, we've never lost a case. And we won tough cases that I thought, oh, I don't know about this one. But anyway, if you got any legal issue, give us a call or send us an email through the website, PeytonLawFirm.com, because if it's something that's not in our wheelhouse, because we've been around so long and are local there, we almost universally can direct you to a law firm that does handle the type of case that you need help with. But, we'll help you if we can. And certainly all we can ask, if you've been injured, hopefully you never have to go through that or have a death in the family that you think was caused by some type of negligence or wrongdoing, give us a call. I promise you, you will get particular attention to your case. You will not be a number at Peyton Law Firm. You will not call centers, and you will have the ability to talk to the actual lawyer or come meet us in person anytime. And every case we take like that, an injury or death or insurance dispute, we take it personally, and we take a lot of pride in doing well for our clients. And the fact we perform well at trial, Jeff, most of them don't go to trial, but that's what gets cases settled.
1: Right, exactly. Well, yeah. give Harvey our best. Tell him we miss him, and we'll be praying for him, and get out of there soon and root the Mountaineers to victory tomorrow.
0: I will pass that along, and I'm sure he will appreciate that, and I appreciate the sentiments.
1: Okay. All right, Tom. Thanks for the call.
0: Thanks, Jeff.
1: All right. Have a good day. You too. Tom Peyton will be back with us next week. 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Like Tom said, only goes to his email and his dad's, Harvey's, email, and they will get back to you as soon as possible. Thanks to Tom for joining us this morning by phone from the Cleveland Clinic area after Harvey underwent a surgery yesterday. Good news from Tom there that the surgery went well. Long way to recovery, but it sounds like a good prognosis as we move forward. All right. Stay tuned. Coming up next, ABC News, followed by a local news update from Daniel Woods. And stick around. Dave Allen with 580 Live here on 580 WCHS after the news this morning. And then Metro News Talk Line heads your way at 10:06 this morning. 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Metro News Statewide Sports Line tonight at 6:06. Of course, we'll be talking a lot about the Mountaineers and their trip to Omaha. This is 580 WCHS, the voice of Charleston.
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4: From ABC News, I'm Sherry Preston. President Trump posting minutes ago on social media that the United States will be hitting Iran very hard tonight. And he says the U.S. will be taking Karg Island and other oil infrastructure points, assuming total control of Iran's oil and gas markets. The post after Iran fired missiles at U.S. facilities in Bahrain and Kuwait. Here's ABC Chief Global Affairs Correspondent Martha Raddatz in Jerusalem.
5: These latest attacks come less than 24 hours after U.S. fighter jets struck nearly 20 targets, including Iranian air defense and radar systems near the Strait of Hormuz. Iran releasing unverified video claiming to show the strikes also damaged critical civilian water reservoirs. CENTCOM saying they are looking into the report.
4: The president says Iran took too long to reach an agreement on a peace deal. The president also trying to walk back his comments on inflation, which has spiked because of the war. Here's ABC's Elizabeth Schulze.
6: Prices are going up at the fastest pace in 3 years. The Iran war driving the inflation rate to 4.2%. President Trump said this when asked if he's concerned about the number.
7: No, I love it. The numbers were great. You know what I really love? I love the inflation.
6: Democrats pouncing. Senate Minority Leader Chuck Schumer reposting Trump's comment, writing, "Trump really said, I love the inflation," on camera. The president later trying to play cleanup.
4: First, there was the game.
8: That's it. It's over. The greatest comeback in NBA playoff history. The Knicks pull off the miracle comeback.
4: That was on ESPN. After that, the arrests.
9: Fans pouring into the streets to celebrate. Rowdier fans picked fights, set off fireworks and smoke bombs, stomped on taxis, and damaged police vehicles.
4: ABC's Aaron Katursky, 50 arrests following the New York Knicks victory over the San Antonio Spurs. Game 5, Saturday night in San Antonio. This is ABC News.
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3: It's 9:03 in the capital city of Charleston from the 580 WCHS radio newsroom. I'm Daniel Woods. 79 degrees with sunny skies and a heat advisory in place across the area. More to come in your Metro News AccuWeather forecast after this. A former Kanawha County pizza restaurant worker is headed to a youthful offender facility in connection with a 2025 shooting.
4: 21-year-old Charleston man Jatique Farmer will go to the Anthony Correctional Center in Greenbrier County as part of his sentence. He pleaded guilty earlier this year to malicious wounding in the shooting of 30-year-old Rashawn Bowles in the Little Caesars drive-thru at the Patrick Street Plaza. The two men had an ongoing dispute that reached a boiling point. Farmer asked Kanawha County Circuit Judge Jennifer Bailey for an alternative sentence of home confinement during his sentencing Wednesday.
5: I can show y'all that I am willing to change and 100% be different.
4: Bailey sentenced Farmer to enter a program at the Anthony Center. She says it's an opportunity to better himself within a secure facility.
6: I'm not interested in home confinement one bit, so you understand.
4: Bailey says if Farmer does not follow the rules at the facility, he'll serve 2 to 10 years in state prison. I'm Jack Carlson, 580 WCHS.
3: The Joan C. Edwards School of Medicine at Marshall University turns 50 next year, and the Marshall Board of Governors is taking a step toward a major future investment, voting Wednesday to spend $3.5 million for the purchase of nearly 4 acres of property for the school's first standalone home. Marshall University

0: considering a contractor with a builder to construct security vestibules at St. Albans Central and Bailey, Nitro, Richmond, Ruthlawn, and Sharon Dawes Elementary Schools, and at Andrew Jackson and DuPont Middle Schools, as well as St. Albans High School. The proposed contract with City Construction is for $762,000. The school board has a regular meeting set at 5 o'clock this evening at its offices on Elizabeth Street in Charleston. And those taking part in this week's Mountaineer Boys State and Rhododendron Girls State are scheduled to visit Charleston today. The students will be at the state capitol for a joint leadership session. In the 580 WCHS Radio Newsroom, I'm Daniel Woods.
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0: Now for a look at your Metro News AccuWeather forecast. Clouds and sun expected today. Potential for a thunderstorm in spots. Very warm and humid conditions with a high of 89 degrees. The Cincinnati Reds are off tonight, headed back home to Great American Ballpark to open up a series tomorrow with the Arizona Diamondbacks. The West Virginia State High School Baseball Tournament continues in Huntington today. The Class A and Class AA semifinals begin this morning at 10 o'clock. In the 580 WCHS Radio Newsroom, I'm Daniel Woods.
2: This is a Bloomberg Money Minute. Wall Street is looking to get back on track after yesterday's stumble for stocks. The Dow plunged 935 points, but this morning, futures are looking at a comeback. Meantime, shares of Oracle taking a hit this morning, down about 10%. Investors are concerned about the profitability of 935 points, but this morning, futures are looking at a comeback. Meantime, shares of Oracle taking a hit this morning, down about 10%. Investors are concerned about the profitability of its artificial intelligence infrastructure business. Oracle has long been known for its database software, but now it has refashioned itself as a provider of computing power for artificial intelligence work. Its spending, though, has exploded on its massive build-out of data centers. And big brands are gearing up for the World Cup. Companies from McDonald's to Verizon have bet millions of dollars on advertising during the tournament. According to a poll from Morning Consult, Americans connect Coca-Cola most often with World Cup marketing. The soda giant began advertising at the tournament in 1950 and is an official sponsor once again. Nike came in second. Courtney.
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6: 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Speaking of those Father's Day gifts, Tony's going to stop by the studio tomorrow to talk about that a little bit. Thursday edition of the show, one step closer to the weekend. Metro News meteorologist Brian Hughes says, his words, heat and oppressive humidity, temps of below 90s. But today it's going to feel much warmer than that, with the heat indices in the 100s, warm and sticky, also his words. Tonight, we've got temps are going to dip down to below 70s. Tomorrow, also in the words of Mr. Hughes, I'm eventually going to get in trouble for using all his words. For tomorrow, we could have some severe weather, serious business here. Heavy rain, lightning, high winds. Yeah, not good for tomorrow, but once we get out of that, Saturday's looking absolutely great. Much lower humidity, upper 80s for highs. Again,

0: not nearly as humid, back with showers and thunderstorms on Sunday. And we're going to start off Monday a little bit cooler, as in the upper 70s to around 80s. Download the Metro News television app for Brian and his team of meteorologists. Follow the forecast on the Metro News Facebook page, too. Coming up a little bit later on, we're going to talk a little politics. Mark Blankenship, well-known political strategist, frequent pollster as well. He's going to join us. State baseball tournament continues today in Huntington. We'll spend a little time talking about that. And, of course, the Mountaineers preparing for that 2 p.m. first pitch tomorrow at the College World Series in Omaha. We'll discuss that and whatever else we can come up with over the next 50 minutes or so. Your calls and texts are always part of it. Guarantee Bank Hotline, 304-345-5858. Tony the Taylor text, 304-935-5008. Welcome to the show now, Margaret O'Neill and Carrie Cooper from the United Way of Central West Virginia. Good morning, ladies.
1: Good morning. Good morning,
0: Dave. I like the way you all did that together. It's like Laverne and Shirley or the
1: Double Trouble.
0: The Supremes or somebody.
2: Oh, yeah. Like that, yes. No, we've never been accused of that before. No.
0: Can either one of you sing at all?
3: No. We get paid not to sing.
0: Do you want to think about it?
2: No.
0: As much as, you sound good. My dad used to say that people would sing in the key of L, and then you'd look at him and go, well, it sounds like L.
2: Yeah.
3: Yes.
0: And he was a Sunday school superintendent, too. So that's about as risque as it got for my dad.
2: Yeah.
0: All right, Margaret, I want to start with you. You were on Midday with us the other day, and you made an announcement about this a collaborative effort, if you will. Just in case anyone missed it, talk about what that is.
2: Sure. So the Tigert Valley United Way and United Way of Central West Virginia received a grant from Verizon to start work on a resiliency center, both for the north and the south. So in Fairmont, there'll be some work done for the northern part of the state. We'll host the resiliency center here in Charleston at our United Way, covering the southern part of the state. We'll be hosting some workshops where people can come and learn what to do. So you just talked about severe weather. Mm-hmm. So tomorrow we're expecting potential severe weather. What do you do to prepare for that? Instead of waiting till the storm happens, what could we show and share with you to make sure you've got flashlights or that you got your cell phone charged? You know, we learned the hard way in derecho, right? It was like, oh my gosh, we didn't know there you wouldn't get gas for days.
0: Mm-hmm.
2: So all those kinds of things. We're going to be doing workshops across the state, and then we hope to wrap it up sometime next spring with a statewide conference to bring in some folks to really talk about what resiliency looks like going forward in West Virginia.
0: You mentioned that about the derecho, and we all remember, I wasn't living in Charleston at the time, but I remember in Logan County what it was like down there. We were without power for about a week and a day, and my man, it's since closed, but big shout out to Stan Morgan at Stan's Radio Shack, which was still open in Logan. He actually was open in Kanawha City there. Yep. A couple of years ago. Stan said, you wouldn't believe the number of people that contacted me about radios because I'm holding up in my hand right here in some areas. That's my phone, by the way.
2: Exactly.
0: Didn't work.
2: Exactly.
0: And people were contacting him and all the other places saying, do you have any of those things they call radios? Because we need one.
2: You and I remember real radios when listening to the Cincinnati Reds laying on the floor with my uncle years ago.
0: Yeah.
2: But so resiliency is more than just a flood, right? Even though as we approach the anniversary of the 2016 flood, seems like 10 years, man, that's crazy.
0: Yeah.
2: But we just want to, you know, and focus on the nonprofit sector and how we can bring that together with government and state officials, not to be duplicative of any services that are already being done by the wonderful folks like the Red Cross and others, but really just to see where there might be gaps and how we can help fill those gaps, which is what United Ways are used to doing.
0: All right. And again, we did, when you were on Midday the other day, the Metro News folks did a story about that. It's at WVMetroNews.com. You come bearing gifts today. You brought me some ducks.
2: You got to have a duck necklace, right, Carrie?
0: Look, Anthony, I got ducks.
3: Nothing better than a duck.
0: Yeah.
2: All right. We have duck earrings, but I didn't think you'd go for that, so we'll save those for Amanda.
0: Well, I did wear an earring for a number of years, so I might take one of them.
3: Oh, I can bring you one.
0: I don't know.
3: Sure.
0: I don't know if the hole's still there or not.
3: Oh, we can make it happen.
0: No. All right, so let's talk about the ducks, because it's a big part of United Way, especially this time of year, and you got a big kickoff celebration going on.
3: Sure, the Great Rubber Duck Race, coming soon, July the 5th.
0: Okay.
3: During the regatta,
0: mm-hmm.
3: 15,000 ducks off that south side bridge, racing to the finish line.
0: Mm-hmm.
3: Finish line looks like first place, 4,000 cash.
2: Which is worth a $5 investment, right? So it's super easy. You can buy one duck, $5. Know that you're supporting your community, because all the money we raise through the Rubber Duck Race stays here, works here with our Community Impact Fund, supporting this year, I think 34 different nonprofit programs across Central West Virginia, and it's super easy. 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Or you can text Duck Race, so that's all one word, Duck Race to 51555, takes you right to the site. Use your credit card. It's easy.
0: And how many years has this been going on in Charleston? Have any idea?
3: This would be our sixth year. Yeah.
2: And okay. It was years ago in the regatta, right?
0: Yeah.
2: It paused when the regatta paused.
0: Mm-hmm. But then you guys brought it back.
2: The year of COVID, the West Virginia American Water, who is our friend and sponsor in this work, mm-hmm. Reached out to us and said, how do you feel about bringing the duck race back? And I said no. And Carrie said yes. And now we see who won.
0: Yeah.
2: But Puddles is their mascot. So Puddles is our mascot. And you'll be seeing him pop up all over the place. We've been at Huntington Bank. We're going to be in front of Chase Tower one day next week, or after the bike race, because yay for USA Biking coming to town.
0: Next week?
2: Yeah, and our city looks beautiful. I drove by the Capitol this morning, and, you know, it's fun to be in Charleston. We live in a great city.
0: Yeah, and I mean, there's so many big things and that are going to be going on in addition to the regatta, and we talked about that, and also the USA Pro Road National Championships coming in, and I got a whole list. I was looking at things going on in the area this weekend, and I got like 3 pages of stuff that's going on. We can't possibly cover it all. We'll try to hit a few of them a little bit later on. But this has become one of those big, big events within the regatta, Carrie. I mean, ever since this thing came back, and people really look forward to it, and they plan, you guys plan around this like all year.
3: Yeah, we'll start July 6th this year,
0: yeah.
3: Scheduling for next year, right? Mm-hmm. So it was a big deal in the original regatta days, right? So the nostalgia of having the same event during regatta all over again, newer, bigger, brighter, making a bigger difference in your community. I mean, it's a phenomenal little moment, right?
0: Yeah.
3: And a duck, $5.
0: Mm-hmm.
3: Tell me what you can do for $5 that could bring you $4,000. Or make a difference to 5 individuals in your community.
0: It's indeed good stuff. And you can buy as many ducks as you want, right?
2: You can. And so there really is a double trouble package. So you can get a deal on, well, Carrie tells it better than me.
0: All right, Carrie.
3: So if you get the lucky 7, right? The lucky 7, it's $30. It's a price of 6. So you get one for free just for getting those ducks. The dirty dozen. How cool is the dirty dozen? You can get a flock, which is 25 ducks for $100.
2: That's the best deal.
3: That is your best deal, without a doubt.
0: And it even rhymes.
3: It does. You know, we work hard to make this rhyme. But if you get that double trouble, you know, you think of Margaret and Carrie being in double trouble all the time.
2: All the time.
3: What a way to go. You could get a Blinko sun catcher, mm-hmm. right? So Blinko is part of this deal. You can text... I lost it. Sun Duck to 41444 and get a Blinko sun catcher that's got a great rubber duck on the front of it. You can get a Pandora bracelet at Calvin Broyles in South Charleston. They've got a great little charm that goes perfectly with the United Way and the Great Rubber Duck Race. You can get a t-shirt. You can text Duck Swag to 41444 and get a t-shirt. J.P. Owens designed that t-shirt. With both of those, you get a duck in the race. So not only are you getting the swag, you're also getting a duck in the race.
0: My guy JP does some incredible work. He and I've been friends
2: Man,
0: for
2: we
0: years.
2: Love him.
0: He's an awesome individual.
2: He's
0: really is
2: talented. And so it's a designer, you know, it's a keeper. If you're a t-shirt collector, you want that. Mm-hmm. If you're a Blinko collector, mm-hmm. you get lucky because you get a duck in the race. But we shipped Blinko all over the country last year
3: all
2: from
3: four
2: people
3: corners.
2: Yep, who collect them. So it's a great way to support the community. Carrie already said it. If you wonder how people get help, in a really super challenging economy right now, where food is an issue everywhere we turn and mm-hmm. everywhere mm-hmm. people turn to us, reminder to call 211 if you're struggling right now with any of those things, and we'll do our best to get you some resources. But that's the kind of impact you have in the community. If you do $5 or if you do that $100 for the flock, you've not only helped yourself at a chance at money and other extra great prizes. Look for the prize list coming out very soon. And then come see us tomorrow night if it isn't storming at Live on the Levee, and you can see all this stuff for yourself and purchase ducks there.
0: And I'm fingers crossed that we can get through Live on the Levee tomorrow night, because, you know, you got the spin doctors coming to town.
2: I know.
3: We can't miss that.
0: Now, Carrie, I know that doesn't mean anything to
3: it
0: you.
3: Does.
0: Okay.
3: It does.
0: I will tell my agent. But people like Margaret and myself that have been around
2: we know the word.
0: A little longer than you have, I'll put it that way.
3: A little longer than
0: you have. But spin doctors, I mean, it's a big deal. I mean, I was working at a radio station, I guess, where was I? In Ohio, when Little Miss Can't Be Wrong came out, and Two Princes, and those were their two big hits. Just great. And those are still, I think the kids call them bangers.
2: Yeah.
0: Well, the kids 20 years ago probably called them bangers. I'm always running a little bit behind, but I mean, those particular songs, Little Miss Can't Be Wrong especially, was my favorite of those two. And it's going to be a great night tomorrow night at Live on the Levee. Jimmy Strawn's going to join us in studio tomorrow to talk about
2: it.
0: So it's going to be a great night. Hopefully, fingers crossed on the weather. But you guys are going to be down there
2: At the Serve Pro Tent. So Tim McDaniel, our friend, is one of the Duck sponsors this year. And so we'll be at the Serve Pro Tent. You can kill two birds with one stone. Come see us and visit with Serve Pro. Again, when storm season arises, you know, like it never even happened, you need those folks at Serve Pro.
0: Yeah, and Tim's also a very good friend of mine. Apparently, we all have the same friends.
2: It's because good people attract good people, Dave.
0: I don't know about that. All right, we've thrown a lot of websites and social medias out to people, so let's kind of review them again as far as buying the ducks and all the stuff. Go ahead, Carrie or Margaret or both.
3: Buy that duck. Text Duck Race to 51555. One word, the keyword is Duck Race to 51555.
2: And it'll take you right there. You can come by the office if you'd like, and then always visit our website. Super easy. It'll take you to that same site, unitedwaycwv.org.
0: And remind people where your office is.
2: We're on the corner of Court and Smith Street, right around the corner from Capital Market, right behind St. Francis Hospital, across the street from the water treatment plant is what people really recognize. big gray building, and we would love for you to come in. We love to meet new friends and learn a bit more about what the United Way does.
0: And you can go to your website and get information on all these things, right? All the things are available on the website.
2: And Facebook. You can also check out our socials. We're on all the social media pages. We did a super cute little video yesterday that you really don't want to miss.
0: I shared it.
2: Thank you, Dave.
0: It's on Dave Allen Radio, if anybody would like to go check it out. Yeah, that's a great, it was a very fun little video you got.
3: Yeah, we appreciate you sharing our socials.
0: Who does your videos?
2: Well, that was our friend Brian Alois, who works in our office.
0: And Brian, well.
2: Brian's like, and Carrie, this is a TikTok trend. Well, Margaret has no clue what that is, but they showed it to me. We pulled it off. They did great.
0: It looked great.
2: Thank
3: We're
2: you.
3: We're a DIY organization. Yeah. Right? Okay. We figured out your brainchild, we're going to do it, make it work. And
0: yeah, because when you guys, and I've known both of you long enough to know that your marketing, your administrative, your engineers, your carpenters, you know, whatever.
2: This week I've been banking. Yeah, we do it all.
3: Do what you got to do.
2: That's right.
0: Whatever the case may be. All right, guys. We'll kick everything off tomorrow night. Sort of continue. It's been going on, as Carrie said, all year long. You guys will be at Live at the Levee tomorrow night. And, of course, then the actual race itself is?
3: July the 5th.
0: At what time?
3: Noon.
2: Last Sunday of the regatta, and
3: had Riverfront Park.
2: Nothing funner than watching those ducks fall off that bridge.
0: And approximately, give me a ballpark of what you made on that last year.
2: $67,000 was our net.
0: $67,000 is what this thing, and it all goes back into the community, not only here in Charleston, but I mean, you know, all of the
3: Braxton, Clay, Canal, Putnam, and Logan.
0: You guys got a big footprint. All right, definitely. Carrie, Margaret, appreciate you both being here. Thanks
2: we
0: a lot.
2: We appreciate you, Dave.
0: Hang out with me 1 second of a Dave Allen Show on 580 Live, brought to you in part by Huston's Pizza. 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Mark Blankenship coming up next on The Voice of Charleston. WCHS.
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0: 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Tony V. Taylor text 304-935-5000. Text says, Dave, I know I've asked this numerous times, but it really bears repeating. As dangerously hot and muggy as it will again be today, could everyone please find the love and compassion in your hearts to leave bowls of fresh, cool water outside in shade for homeless cats and dogs, as well as birds? Everyone can save a life. I could not agree more. Welcome to the show now, good friend Mark Blankenship. How you doing, man?
1: I'm doing good, buddy. How are you?
0: Doing fine. You know, you're a fascinating guy, Mark, because you do a lot of stuff. I mean, you know, polling, and you're always up to talk politics, and you got a lot of stuff going on.
1: Well, I do. I don't know how interesting I am. If interesting means I just regurgitate what people tell us on the telephone, then that's interesting.
0: How long have you been doing the whole polling thing?
1: Since really 2001.
0: And talk about how it's changed just a little since then. I said that tongue-in-cheek.
1: It has. We used to, you know, back then, 25 years ago, you would do a whole lot more people had landlines.
0: Mm-hmm, mm-hmm.
1: And that was more efficient, more affordable. And then as people started getting cell phones and connectivity sort of exploded, now I think it's only about 30% of West Virginians, maybe 35, have landlines.
0: Mm-hmm.
1: So you have to reach them other ways, whether that's text-to-web surveys, whether that is calling them on their cell phone, which is takes a while longer.
0: Mm-hmm, mm-hmm.
1: You know, you can't, there was a stupid law, it wasn't stupid, it was smart, telemarketing act years ago that said you could not robo-dial cell phones.
0: Mm-hmm.
1: So data collection centers would have to hand dial a cell phone number, whereas a landline number, you could just have a computer dial that number mm-hmm, randomly.
0: Mm-hmm.
1: And so it takes more time and it becomes more expensive. You've got more man hours.
0: Mm-hmm. So well, and another thing that's changed too over the last couple of years is people have these settings on their phones where if your number's not in their contact, it doesn't go through.
1: Mm-hmm.
0: And I'll give you a little inside baseball. What we run into a lot with this show and with Midday and others is that, you know, if I have Mark Blankenship on the 10:45, or well, one time's my show, 12:45, and I say, okay, Mark, we're going to call you. If you don't have that number in your phone, we spend a lot of time, producers like Anthony and Ryan and Matt Murphy and others, saying it's going straight to voicemail.
1: Yeah.
0: So we've got to tell them, okay, well, you call us, and you know, and so sometimes it's changed a whole lot. Programming note, later today on Midday, I'm going to have with me both the chairs of the Republican and Democratic Party in West Virginia, separate segments. During the 1 o'clock hour, GOP Chair Josh Holstein is going to join me in studio. Then during the 2 o'clock hour, State Democratic Party Chair Mike Pushkin is here. Both, of course, also serve in the House. Holstein out of Boone and Pushkin from here in Kanawha County. And I want to start, Mark, talking about the Republican Party, because news broke yesterday during Midday that Boone County, longtime Democratic stronghold, has now flipped Republican. Now, we're going to talk to Josh Holstein, party chair, and Boone County and about that later on the show, but your take on that.
1: That is interesting, and that is, it's fascinating. Boone County, Logan County, Mingo County, you know, those were the, that's where the 1960 Kennedy presidential primary election was won and lost in those, you know, sort of that corridor of counties. And you're right. I can't remember at its peak what it used to be, but I know Logan County used to be like 14-1 Democrat to Republican.
0: Mm-hmm, mm-hmm.
1: And now you have more Republicans in Boone County than Democrats, registered Republicans. And I think from my perspective, one of the interesting questions is who are those? It's not Boone County is like the rest of West Virginia. There isn't a huge influx of people moving in to the state or into Boone County.
0: Especially in some of those areas.
1: Right.
0: Sam.
1: So are these former Democrats that are registering as Republicans? If so, why? Are they independents who are registering as Republicans? If so, why? Or is there just a decline in the population such that that is providing some equilibrium?
0: I think the answer to that is yes.
1: Yeah,
0: to all the above.
1: All the above.
0: But you know, and I've told this story to the listeners before, Mark. I can remember being a registered Republican in Logan County in the 1990s.
1: Rough living.
0: And there were so few people that the that the God bless the late Diane Dewey. She was she held down the Republican Party in Logan County for many years. You know, Diane Dewey would have to get, I guess, permission or at least put a call into the Secretary of State's office and say, look, we know we're supposed to have so many Republican poll workers, but we don't have them. So we need to put Democrats in those slots. That's how much that it's changed now.
1: It's I don't know if I'd quite call it a tectonic change, but it is one of the more noteworthy changes in the state in terms of registration in the last decade and a half.
0: So what counties are still a Democrat now? I mean, there's what, four or five, right?
1: Yeah, and they're mostly down there in the coal fields. And, you know, there are some, I'm not sure, I would have to go back and look to see what Mon County, I believe Mon County still is majority Democrat. Mm-hmm. Around some of the more populated cities is where you find a plethora of registered Democrats, Huntington, Charleston, Morgantown, Wheeling, even Martinsburg to an extent. So Democrats are sort of condensed in some of those areas. And then, of course, in the southern coal fields. But, you know, Raleigh County and Mercer counties, which are sort of in that coal field vein, they've both been Republican for many years now.
0: That's interesting. Because for so long the motto was that the Republican Party is the party of the rich man. It's the party of the country club folks. And the Democrat Party was the party of the working man. And that was, for right or wrong, that was the image. Because look, I was having this discussion with somebody earlier this morning. Don't ever think that these folks that were registered Democrat in Boone County and some of these other counties, they were never liberal.
1: Right.
0: You know,
1: I mean,
0: there were a few here and there, but primarily they checked off all the conservative Republican talking points. They were all pro-life. They were all pro-gun. They were all pro-God. You know, all of the big things.
1: And it was 2008, 2010, 2012. 2014. So it was Barack Obama and Hillary Clinton. It started with Al Gore. If you'll remember Al Gore's climate change things, and it was antithetical to the coal industry.
0: Yeah.
1: And a lot of those Southern West Virginia Democrats rejected that because they were rejecting something that was rejecting their livelihood. In Al Gore, and then Obama and Hillary Clinton sort of put that into overdrive. And what you saw at that time was a lot of Democrats who were registering, switching to independent and voting Republican, or just straight up registering Republican. And I think that's, you're probably seeing the tail end of that right now still.
0: It is interesting, though, that in Boone County, Obama won Boone County in 2008.
1: Yep.
0: That was interesting to me. I mean, because he didn't win a whole lot, you know, but he won Boone County.
1: It was one of, I can't remember exactly how many counties he won in West Virginia, but it was single digits, and Boone was one of them.
0: Yeah, it's just really interesting to me to see the shift, and I'm glad that you pointed at Al Gore and Barack Obama and Hillary Clinton, because this started well before Trump. Everybody wants to put Trump out there, and that's a big part of it. We can talk about that later, but this actually started before. This started before Donald Trump ever came down the escalator.
1: That's right. I would argue that it sort of, you saw the beginnings of it in 1996, but then when President Bush, then Governor Bush of Texas, ran for president and he won West Virginia, he was the first non-incumbent Republican to carry the state of West Virginia since 1928, so since Herbert Hoover.
0: Mm-hmm.
1: And that was really, that sent sort of shockwaves. And the listeners that you have that are old enough like me to remember, had he not won West Virginia, he would not have won that presidential election.
0: Yeah.
1: Had Al Gore not lost West Virginia and not lost Tennessee, his home state, he would have been, you'd have been talking about President Gore.
0: Talking to Mark Blankenship, 25 minutes away from Tampa. 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I want to switch to the Democratic Party for a moment, Mike. This past weekend, the state Democratic Party met and voted to keep Mike Pushkin as the head of the party. As I mentioned earlier, he's going to join us during the 2 o'clock hour today on Metro News Midday. Teresa Torres-Seva had mounted a campaign against him. Your thoughts on a challenge to Mike Pushkin? Did that come as a surprise to you?
1: It did. You know, I think Mike, in my opinion, and I'm no expert on the inner workings of the Democrat Party, but I think Mike has, you know, he's been white knuckling it and working pretty hard for the last decade. Mm-hmm. And he's not, I wouldn't say that he is a, I don't know what the, he's not a real conservative Democrat. And I don't know that I would describe him recently as a real liberal Democrat. And I think he's, you know, he's kind of put his face in the fan and worked real hard. But look, party politics is ugly and it's dirty, and sometimes people reject what you're doing as the party leader, and they roll up their sleeves and challenge you. And
0: but sometimes, Mark, that's not. And Pushkin even said this when he was on the local show earlier this week. It's not necessarily a bad thing, you know. I mean, to have somebody. Nobody in no matter what they're doing wants to be too complacent. And you all think about the workplace, and they hire the young upstart kid out of college. Well, it may make you work a little bit harder,
1: A little bit more.
0: And they shook hands, Storseva and Pushkin. From what I understand, they shook hands. I'll talk to you about it on the show today. But if you're Mike Pushkin, what do you do, Mark, going into the general election? I mean, they have more candidates on the ballot because it was, I mean, than they have in the past. And I think that Jeff Kessler losing in the primary hurt them a little bit, because I think a Kessler and Capito race would have been more competitive. Now, look, there's no way that Capito loses, in my opinion. There's no way that Capito loses. But I think it would have been a little bit more competitive than what it is now. How does Mike Pushkin now, and we're just in June, and they used to say the campaigns don't start till Labor Day. Well, we all know that's not the case anymore. How does Mike Pushkin and the Democratic Party, how do you get out there to the Logan counties, Boone counties, Clay counties, and say, look, you need to give Democrats a shot?
1: Well, you have to come up with a winning strategy. You have to, your ethos has to be to win. And so in West Virginia, what do you have to do to win? Well, you have to appeal to the wide swath of voters out there that are desperate for what? They're desperate for job creation. They're desperate for economic mm-hmm. development. Mm-hmm. They're, you know, I did a focus group, Dave, a long time ago, and we were talking about the housing crisis in the country. And nobody in this focus group in West Virginia was concerned about it. And I asked the question, everybody nationally, like, this is all you read about is this housing crisis. And a lady looked at me, I think this was up towards Elkins or somewhere like that. And she said, we've been in a housing crisis forever. She goes, those people are just coming down to where we are right now.
0: That's, you know, interesting.
1: And it was desperate and it was terrible to hear, mm-hmm. but there's, you know, our population has been clamoring for a better economy for so many years, mm-hmm. and they are going to reward parties and politicians that they believe can best meet that need.
0: The old saying, Mark, was always all politics are local. Mm-hmm. I think now in 2026, I think a lot of politics are national. And what I say by that is because right or wrong, and you know, Democrats don't come at me here. I'm just saying that the image of the National Democratic Party is AOC. It was Pelosi before that. It was Chuck Schumer, not exactly aligning with a lot of West Virginia values. And I think a lot of times, this is just the anecdotal on my part. I think a lot of times what has happened is people that are really ingrained in the talking points of conservatives, pro-family, you know, pro-jobs, all this other stuff, they look at that and they say, well, I'm not going to vote for this guy for House of Delegates out of the Ripley area because, well, he's a Democrat. And and look what the Democrats stand for. Even though that poor, and I'm just making this up, the poor guy from Ripley has no ties to Schumer or AOC or whatever.
1: I think you're exactly right. I think that local races have been nationalized, and they've been nationalized for several election cycles now. It's not anything new. If you're the Democrats, you, in my opinion, you have to differentiate yourself from AOC, from Schumer, just like you had to differentiate yourself from Hillary Clinton and Barack Obama, unless, of course, that's what you believe. If mm-hmm. you are yeah. ideologically sure, aligned yeah. with them, yeah. You don't need to do that. But if you are a more conservative Democrat or a more moderate Democrat, you have to put some daylight between yourself and mm-hmm. what's going on in the National Party. We just talked about it. Al Gore caused Republicans to win up and down the ballots all over the country in areas that were dependent on coal mining and drilling for oil and natural gas.
0: But what would you do if somebody comes into your hometown, no matter where the hometown is, and says, we're basically going to enact these policies that are going to end your jobs? I mean, what would you do?
1: If you're a candidate and you know that your vote, what your voters want, mm-hmm. and that is a fruitful job market and a strong economy, and you see a national Democrat who is speaking in ways that don't allow that in West Virginia, you have to reject that national Democrat. You have to. If you're going to win an election, you know, again, I don't want to tell anybody to come undone or unmoored from their principles. If you agree with Al Gore, say you agree with Al Gore.
0: 100%.
1: If you agree with Barack Obama, say you agree with him. But if you don't, mm-hmm. and you're on the ballot for office in Boone County or Lincoln County or Raleigh County or wherever it might be, you need to make sure that voters know that there's a difference. And a lot of times they don't, and for various reasons, but a lot of times those reasons are there is no difference.
0: You've got to, I mean, nobody wants to hear this, but I would say, because if you're a Democrat and you're running up against a Republican in the general election, you are going to get hit with these questions. And people are going to say, how do you, even though, as I've used example time and time again, you're running for surveyor of Calhoun County, mm-hmm. doesn't matter. Somebody is going to come up and they're going to say, well, how do you feel about Trump? How do you feel about whatever?
1: So, I mean, when you think about West Virginia voters as a whole, right? In 2014, they elected Donald Trump by, I can't remember what it was, 30-some percent. Just a few years later, they elected Joe Manchin to the U.S. Senate, right? So they've shown, in 1996, they elected, they voted for Bill Clinton to be reelected as president. Clinton won the state by a huge margin, and they elected Cecil Underwood as governor, a Republican. Mm-hmm. So there's some purple hues mm-hmm. out there to the state that I think people sometimes miss. That voters, you know, it is possible to get voters to vote different ways against their sort of party allegiances sometimes. It's happened.
0: All right. I don't know what your schedule is, but I got a couple more questions I want to ask you. So I'm going to take a break, all right? And I'm going to come back because I got a couple more questions
1: I'm
0: I want
1: good,
0: to ask
1: bro.
0: You. Mark Blankenship is here. It's 9:43. I want to remind you that the 2026 West Virginia Scholar Program has been a huge success. High school juniors from all across the state have applied. Now we're down to 15 finalists. We need your help. Go to WVMetroNews.com. Vote for your favorite finalist to see who's going to get this full ride to Wesleyan. Room, board, tuition, and fees all included. West Virginia Hospital Association making it possible, along with Greer Industries, ZMM Architects and Engineers, the West Virginia Farm Bureau, Friends of Coal, and Metro News, the voice of West Virginia. 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
3: That's the sounds of the official party band of the Dave Allen Show, Amos Steele. Those guys are going to be playing in Glasgow, the one in Kanawha County, not the other one. 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So they're going to be playing at 4 o'clock on Saturday. 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Beauty Bar, Mardi Gras Casino, Shuckers of St. Albans, A to Z Outlet, Eddie's Tire and Service in Polka and Winfield, Trojan Landing Marine and Power Sports, just to name a few of the places. All right, so Mark Blankenship is here right now. Tech says, Dave, you have no clue about the National Democratic Party. Please tell me their policies, and ask Mark Blankenship what they are.
4: Well, I think I did disclose that I was no expert on Democrat Party politics. But look, here's what I would say. If you want to talk about the National Democrat Party, look at what their National Democrat leaders are saying. And that should be a pretty good indication of what their policies are. So you look at folks like, as you said, Schumer, and you look at folks like AOC. Those are kind of the faces and sort of leaders of the Democrat Party, or Gavin Newsom in California. I guess you could say Shapiro in Pennsylvania. But you can
3: put Shapiro in a different.
4: You could also look at Mondami in New York. Yeah. I mean, he got elected mayor of the biggest city in the country, one of the biggest cities in the world. So what are those policies? I would think that, you know, a lot of the National Democrats, they're obviously looking at ways to untether the country from fossil fuel use. I think that's probably a pretty apparent policy. I think that they believe that more government spending is better than less, that government spending can lift up, the poor and the downtrodden. And, you know, that is the antithesis of lowering taxes and lowering spending on the government, where the Republican Party thinks if we give Dave Allen more of his money back and put it in his pocket, he'll donate more to charity and he'll spend it more on those things that he thinks are needed in his community and in his household. So, here's what I will say. There are major, major differences between the National Republican Party and the National Democrat Party.
3: And they're not hard to figure out. And what you described is just not going to fly well in Madison.
4: No.
3: I mean, for the most part.
4: Evidenced by the majority Republican registration in that county.
3: Tech says conservatives are lectured to constantly that we need to condemn the words of Trump, yet not one Democrat ever condemns the words and or actions of the likes of Jasmine Crockett, Plantner, or Mondami. They double down and defend them. That's why I walked away from it years ago. Says the text.
4: Walked away from the Democrat Party.
3: Yes, yep. That's what I gathered from that. Yes,
4: it's fair.
3: All right. So, I did want to ask you, what else are you taking a look at these days? Because we just came off a contentious primary here in West Virginia within the Republican Party. I do want to stress that they basically, I mean, in some cases, just beat the crap out of each other. from the mailers and the radio ad, which we appreciate the radio ads, by the way. how do you get these people back together again? Or is it just going to be like, hey, politics is politics. Go have a cup of coffee, have a beer, high five, and we move on.
4: I don't think it's that. I think that there are open wounds that remain from that Republican primary. And I think the leaders of the Republican Party, it's incumbent upon them to try to bring some degree of unity to the party as you're moving into the general election. And that's going to be a challenge because there are folks out there that are still their shirt tails are wrinkled because of still wrinkled because of the primary and what they the bruising nature of it. And it's, I mean, the Republican Party has been in a majority or in control of government in West Virginia since 2014, I believe. So it's I wouldn't say it's in its infancy, but it's 12 years into it right now. And this is one of the first election cycles where we've had a really bruising primary because 20 years ago, 15 years ago, you were lucky to have one Republican running.
3: It's the same as it is with the Democrats now, you know?
4: Right. And so we've got to figure this out. The Republican Party has to figure this out, and I think they will, but it's not going to be a short-term thing. And then I think we, moving forward, the Republican Party better figure out how it manages some of its primaries and what it does. Because look, you still have to appeal. Republicans do not have a majority of voters in West Virginia. It's 40, whatever it is, 44, 45%. Democrats are, call it 30, 32, 33%, and the independents make up the rest. So a majority of voters are something other than Republicans right now.
3: Independents that the Republican Party says that they didn't want in their primary.
4: I still think that was a bad move, but...
3: I mean, I have people on the show all the time, hardcore Republicans, that say absolutely was the best thing to do to get rid of these rhinos. Well, to that you would say what?
4: What is the... What's the difference... If an independent votes in a Republican primary and an independent who leans conservative versus a Democrat, say in Boone County, who switches a conservative Democrat who switches his party, his or her party registration to Republican, what's the difference between, I just don't like those litmus tests. I'm more of a Republican than you, or you're more of a Republican. I don't like those because I think if you're going to be a successful party, you better be able to take conservative Republicans, moderate Republicans, and even liberal Republicans, although I think there are very few of them, and you better be able to house them under the same party roof or you're going to alienate voters.
3: All right, I'm going to give you the final text and we'll cut you loose.
4: Okay.
3: How about have Mark talk about what Republicans are doing, like taxpayer money for a war that we did not want or need, billions of dollars for ballrooms and MMA wrestling, $300 million for school vouchers in West Virginia.
4: So
3: that's a lot to unpack
4: it,
3: there.
4: It is. Look, I think the Republicans do nationally have some they have some issues that they have to address. The war is not popular. It's not popular in a lot of polling across the country. It's not popular among Republicans. It's not popular among independents. It's certainly not popular among Democrats. So but wars never are. And I think that it's incumbent upon the president and his allies to make the case for why we are there, why you're spending money and potentially American lives on something in Iran. And a lot of Republicans in the last 10 years have talked about, I don't want to be in forever wars. We have to get out of forever
3: wars.
4: Including
3: the one that won the election.
4: We have to get out of these forever wars. And so your texter is right. That has to be explained to the electorate. I mean, look, nationally speaking, voters have a chance in November all over the country to vote yay or nay on a lot of this stuff. It's going to be it's President Trump's second midterm election, and they have to make the case on a lot of those things. And I just said that one of the things that people all over the country, voters all over the country, want right now is an improved job market and a better economy. And so they're going to have to make the case. Republican candidates up and down the ballot are going to have to make the case that here's what we're doing to improve the economy.
3: All right, Mark, I got to leave it there. I could sit and talk about this stuff all day with you, but we're way overdue for a break. Mark Blankenship, thank you so much. Back after this on The Voice of Charleston, WCHS.
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3: That's my boys in the Amos Steel Band. 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Coming up tomorrow, Friday, means we speak with Angie Gillenwater from the Kanawha Charleston Humane Association with this week's Adopt Me Please Pet of the Week, brought to you by Almost Heaven Interiors. We're going to talk Father's Day. I know it's next week, but my man Tony the Tailor thinks you need to be thinking about it now. He's got a big sale going on, so he's going to join us in the studio tomorrow. Also, we'll spend a little bit of time talking about hospice care in the area as well. That is all coming up on tomorrow's show. But Dave Allen Show on 580 Live is brought to you in part by Morgan & Morgan. 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No Amanda Barron today. She continues her vacation. She'll be back with us on Monday. We will be checking in on the crew in Omaha for the College World Series. Of course, WVU will take on Troy tomorrow at 2. Hoppy actually wrote about the College World Series and this magical WVU run as part of his commentary today. You can read that on the website now. Hoppy's going to join us to talk about that coming up on midday today. Mentioned earlier that the two major party chairs in the state, Delegate Mike Pushkin from the State Democratic Party, who represents portions of Kanawha County, and Delegate Josh Holstein from Boone County, who's the State Republican Party chair. They're both going to join us on the show today. Interested to get both of them to weigh in on the fact, I know Holstein will be all about it, the fact that another West Virginia county has flipped to Republican, that being Boone County, which that surprised a lot of people. And Holstein is from Boone County, so we'll get his take on that. We'll also get Pushkin's take on that as well. Jeff Jenkins has the news. We're going to go down to Greenbrier County and tell you about the Roncevert River Festival, which is happening this weekend. And, of course, Open Line West Virginia, Metro News Midday, powered by Selango Law. Without Amanda Barron today, she's on a family vacation. She will be back with us on Monday. But I got it today, and we'll see you for that starting at around noon time today. The Dave Allen Show on 580 Live is brought to you in part by Pinnacle Consultants. 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I'm out the door. As I said, I'll see you later today on Metro News Midday, and I'll be back with this show tomorrow. State baseball tournament continues, of course. Jack Cook Field in Charleston, first game should be getting ready to lead off, tap off, bat off, whatever, here in a minute. So we'll have that for you. WVMetroNews.com. Follow all the action there. I'll see you later today. Till then, have fun and love somebody.

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2: From ABC News, I'm Sherry Preston. Another threat from President Trump on social media this morning. He's saying that the U.S. will be hitting Iran very hard, taking control of Karg Island and other oil infrastructure points. The president also calling in to Fox and Friends this morning, saying of Iran...
3: And they're really in submission. They just don't know it yet, okay, to be honest with you. They just don't know it yet.
2: He says Iran is dying to make a deal. The war driving up prices worldwide. Here in the United States, the Labor Department's out with the May Producer Price Index, which captures inflation before it reaches consumers. It shows prices rising a lot this year compared to last.
4: The producer price index rose just over 1% between April and May, but 6.5% in the previous year, the largest 12-month increase since November of 2022. The numbers suggest that inflationary pressures faced by consumers are beginning to percolate up through the supply chain. Analysts say that, as with the consumer price index, surging fuel and food prices are behind the increase in the PPI.
2: That's ABC's Jim Ryan. A man stabbed in Belfast, allegedly by a Sudanese immigrant recently, and now Belfast has exploded in protest. ABC's James Longman is there.
5: There's been a second night of violent protests in Belfast in Northern Ireland. Crowds of young men clash with police, throwing rocks and bottles. Police say protesters have been trying to reach a hotel they believe was housing immigrants, and disturbingly, earlier this week, some went door to door in a local street looking for foreigners and torching homes. And Elon Musk has been accused of trying to whip up violence by sharing lists on X of locations where protests could take place and retweeting a message from a far-right politician with the message, millions must go.
2: Look for even more heat waves, floods, droughts and tornadoes, as well as wildfires. Federal weather experts say El Nino, a natural warming cycle, is formed in the Pacific and is expected to grow to historic strength. You're listening to ABC News.
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8: Good morning. It's 10:03 and 81 degrees in the capital city. I'm Jack Carlson in the 580 WCHS radio newsroom. Your Metro News AccuWeather forecast, very warm with some thunderstorms later today, up to a high of 89. More on the forecast after the news. It's already a hot morning in the Kanawha Valley, and the National Weather Service says temperatures will continue to rise. The NWS has issued a heat advisory in Kanawha County from noon until 6 o'clock tonight. Temperatures could feel like 100 degrees throughout the afternoon. State police say a Huntington woman is dead after she was hit on Interstate 64 westbound overnight. Troopers say 36-year-old Christy Manley was struck by a vehicle near a mile marker 14 around 9:15 Wednesday night. Manley received CPR at the scene. She was pronounced dead later at a St. Mary's hospital. Authorities say the investigation is ongoing. A man is in custody in connection to a Bell Bank robbery a week ago today. Kanawha County Sheriff's deputies arrested 43-year-old Richard Brisson. He's charged with robbing Whitesville State Bank in Bell. Sheriff's Office spokesman Jeremy Burns says a canine followed the scent of the bank robber's clothing.
9: Our canine Bingo, one of our newest canines on the department, with his handler, Deputy Shamblin, they conducted a track from the bank. And it did lead just a few blocks away to an apartment in 114 East DuPont Avenue. And that's where we discovered the clothing that we saw the bank robber wearing in the surveillance video. We found the black clothing, the hat, the glasses, the wig.
8: Burns says surveillance video from the neighborhood showed Brisson in the area in those same clothes. Authorities say Brisson's girlfriend, Shauna Petrie, admitted to writing the robbery note for Brisson. She's not yet been charged. Brisson is in the South Central Regional Jail. Your news time is 10:05, and this is 580 WCHS.
10: Retirement isn't a finish line. It's a new beginning. But are you really ready? I'm John Burdett with 4th Avenue Financial.

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Your Metro News AccuWeather forecast: times of clouds and sun with a thunderstorm in spots this afternoon, a high of 89. It's 81 degrees in the capital city. I'm Jack Carlson, 580 WCHS.

0: Metro News Talk Line on location this morning. We're on the campus of Marshall University as we continue coverage of the high school baseball state tournament up the road at Jack Cook Field. Got a lot to get to this morning. We'll talk NCAA sports. Gordon Gee scheduled to stop by. We'll get a report from Omaha from Hoppy Kirchival, one of the three guys out in Nebraska. It's Metro News Talk Line. We're underway.
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0: Good morning. We've taken the Encova Insurance Studios on the road. We're on the campus of Marshall University in the Communications Building, where we are live, of course, as we are every day. Covering a high school state baseball tournament up the street, we'll get an update from Daniel Woods a little bit later on this morning. Also this hour, we'll check in with Fox News Radio's Eben Brown, get an update on what's happening in the Middle East as strikes intensify. Later, we'll go to Omaha. Hoppy Kirchival will get us ready for tomorrow's opening round matchup between the Mountaineers and the Troy Trojans. Who knows what else may happen throughout this morning. Welcome in, Dave and TJ, on the campus of Marshall. Jake Link is our video producer back in Morgantown. Ethan Collins is our audio producer. If you're listening in on one of our great radio affiliates across the state, or if you're listening in or watching in on the Metro News TV app, Facebook Live, and YouTube Live. And yes, we're going to do it today. Ethan Collins, our unofficial, unpaid, and unqualified World Cup correspondent, TJ, will get us set for World Cup play. Two good soccer minutes with Ethan before the end of the show.
5: I mean, he's come a long way in the last week or so.
0: Well, he's something.
5: Hey, games today. I think the weather's going to be good for you. You got my Tide today, Roll Tide.
0: Yeah, Sherman coming up a little bit later against Pendleton County. That's the 1 o'clock-ish game this afternoon.
5: Yeah.
0: In class. So we got single A semifinals, double A semifinals today, all on the Metro News, or WVMetroNews.com. We got all of coverage there. Last week, we've talked about this a couple of times, the Senate Commerce Committee heard from a number of prominent figures in college athletics, including retired WVU President Gordon Gee, who testified in support of the bipartisan Protect College Sports Act. Gee testified he was introduced by Senator Shelley Moore Capito and argued that the current NIL model diverts critical money from university marketing and described the legislation as common sense. Well, we can't have any of that common sense. Joining us on Metro News Talk Line this morning, the retired WVU President Gordon Gee. Dr. Gee, good morning. Thanks for joining us.
6: Well, good morning. And tell all of my friends down at Marshall hello for me, would you please? It's a beautiful day, I'm sure.
0: It's hot, Dr. Gee. It's hot, but we're not going to complain because there's no rain in the forecast.
6: Well, and you're talking about soccer. I tell you something. I have a hard time understanding it, although I've gotten into watching a little bit more because of the fact that we've got the World Cup here in this country.
0: Well, we'll talk some soccer later. Soccer, we can tie this back into NCAA sports, Dr. Gee. We know it's broke. I don't think there's anybody out there who does not believe that the NCAA model with NIL, the lack of rule enforcement, the system's broke. Does this legislation that's been introduced into the Senate, the Protect College Sports Act, does this fix it, or is this a step toward trying to solve it?

0: the problem?
1: Well, truthfully, this is the last opportunity I have to really prevent the whole thing from imploding. I am very concerned how I got into this. I mean, you know, here I am in my golden years, and I'm talking football 24 hours a day, which I've been doing for quite a while because of the fact that I was heavily involved in the college football playoff as one of the senior leaders there. And I could see this thing coming down the pike, and I was very concerned about how we could get a handle on this. And then, of course, we lost the Alstead case. We lost the Alston case. We lost the House case. We had to come up with a proposal, and this one to me is, of course, the one way that we can bring some common sense. It does three things. One, it does change and open up the Sports Broadcasting Act, so that we can now pool our resources, because right now what we're doing is not negotiating against each other, and that is that's craziness, you know. So everyone is trying to eat each other's lunch. The big conferences are eating the small conferences, etc. Everyone needs to have a rising tide, and so if we can pool our resources, like the NFL and like the NBA. Then we would be able to have the second thing happen, which is to make certain that we provide enough resources for, particularly for women's and Olympic sports. They are in real danger of being totally decimated. We are already seeing that. I saw the University of Arkansas eliminating a number of sports, and they're in the SEC. So I think what's going to happen in other places. And then the third thing is that it does give the opportunity for us to put parameters and guideposts around NIL and around the portal and other things. So it will bring us back into some semblance of common sense, as you quoted me, and as I often say. You know, I think that, and I said this in my testimony, that we university presidents are the ones who really should be blamed, because we let coaches' salaries soar. We really did not think about the academic issues as much as we should. We have done a number of things, and now we're paying the price. And so that's what this act is about. And Senator Capito is very much in support of this, and obviously we're gathering a lot of support for this, mainly because it is the only opportunity we have to solve this issue.
2: Mm-hmm. Morning, Dr. Gee. It's TJ. Let me pose this question to you, because as I read the legislation, I talk with folks, you talk about the big boys. There's nothing that would prevent the SEC or the Big Ten from taking their ball, getting out of the NCAA and going straight to the big TV production companies, forming their own league, doing their own deal, going about their business. Does it concern you that they may actually do that, despite the fact that some of them say, we're not going to do that?
1: Well, you know, I was chairman of the Big Ten twice and chairman of the Southeastern Conference twice. So I understand that mentality. But the presidents will prevail on this, and really the problem we have is the commissioners have been given too much power, and they're thinking very narrowly. They're thinking about protecting their turf. But what we really need to do is we really need to think about college athletics the same way that we should think about universities and colleges. We're an organic system. We're large and we're small, we're public and private, we're Mormon and Catholic, and we need to protect everyone. Now, that does not mean to say that West Virginia or Ohio State or some of the other places I've served will not and should not be able to gain more resources and get their fair share of the market. As you notice, the athletic director at Notre Dame, and Notre Dame is very supportive of this. They have a big brand. Everyone will win, because we find you'll be able to get more resources. We are living somewhere in the neighborhood of $10 billion on the table. Think about this. Think about this. The NBA, which I didn't watch the finals last night, but the NBA has half the viewership of college football, and they're played and they're paid twice as much as college football is paid, as just one example. So what we've done is we've under-resourced ourselves. And we have not used our efforts to gain resources in the right way.
0: Talking to retired WVU President Dr. Gordon Gee about the Protect College Sports Act. And Dr. Gee, the other aspect of this, we get focused in obviously on the football, men's basketball, to a lesser extent some women's basketball, where a bunch of the NIL dollars are. But the sports that are also being impacted are those non-revenue sports, Olympic sports, that provide opportunities for these student athletes, not only to compete, but down the road they provide educational opportunities for career advancements in their lives. And those sports ultimately could end up on the chopping block when you've got to front a $20 million payroll, or for some of these instances, a $40 or $50 million payroll. And that kind of gets lost in this conversation about, well, maybe the Big Ten takes their football teams and goes over here. Those sports that aren't the revenue draws, that aren't the big draws, ultimately could end up suffering, and you're going to lose student athletes.
1: Well, we're going to lose the real sense of what intercollegiate athletics is about. Mm-hmm. You know, I joke that I've never been able to get 110,000 people to show up for a chemistry lecture, but I certainly can get them to show up when I was at Ohio State, or 60 or 70,000 at West Virginia to show up for a football game. And it's a way to tie the university, its culture, its sociology, to the people that we serve. And we are in grave danger of losing that. You know, I've spent a lot of time in Europe, European universities. I mean, they have no sense about themselves. They have no pride. You just go there, you get an education, and you leave. And there's no sense of camaraderie or purpose or enthusiasm. And that is the American system. And that is tied together by athletics. You know, here I am talking about this, and I'm 5'5 and 140 pounds. What the hell sake do I know about any of this stuff? Other than
2: a lot.
1: That I do know, after 45 years in this business, that it has made such an enormous difference in terms of the ability for the universities to be able to have a real sense of culture and camaraderie.
2: Let me leverage your experience for just a second, Gordon. You've no doubt read what is happening with this young man at Texas Tech, gambling on games. It's been reported that he is seeking treatment for a gambling addiction. We wish him well. But as you well know, there's obviously consequence, even when there's, you know, unfortunate actions. A lot of people are talking about this. Given your time around college athletics, what would you tell commissioners, athletic directors? What do we need to do with this situation? How do we make it better?
1: Well, what I would tell the president, and who is a great friend of mine, I'm not going to call him up and tell him this. I would tell him, look, you know, you've got a homer of a judge, and I don't know the judge, but you know, obviously he sits right there in Lubbock. I would just tell the kid, hey, listen, you may have won the case, but we're going to make you sit out. We're not going to have someone who did that embarrass our institution by continuing to play.
0: Hey, Dr. Gee, before we let you go real quick, how much fun are you having watching WVU baseball getting ready for the College World Series?
1: Oh, I think it's so great. I wish I would have been able. I was testifying last week in Congress and working on this project full time. I'm on the road a lot about it right now. I'm going to get Coach Saban to join me. He's just relaxing there in Tuscaloosa, and so we can get out here. But I think it is great. It is great for our university. It's great for our state. You know, I want to congratulate Coach Mazie for building this program, and Coach Saban's for taking it to the next level. Could not be more proud of the Mountaineers.
0: Dr. Gordon Gee. Dr. Gee, appreciate the time this morning. Thanks for checking in with us.
1: Yeah, have a great day.
0: You as well. Coming up, we'll get an update from Fox News Radio's Eben Brown, the latest on the attacks in Iran. When we return, that's Talk Line from the Yankov Insurance Studios on the campus of Marshall University.
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6: This is a Bloomberg Money Minute. We're looking at a positive tone on Wall Street this morning in the early going, especially after yesterday's slump. Oracle, though, under pressure, reporting quarterly capital expenditures that were higher than estimates. SpaceX, initial public offering, attracting more than $70 billion in orders from retail investors. They're expected to be allocated at least 20% of available shares. The IPO expected to rank as the biggest ever, topping Saudi Aramco's nearly $30 billion debut back in 2019. Rainmakers are hoping to profit as Western water supplies shrink. Startup Rain Enhancement Tech, testing a system that uses electric charges to attract water droplets and stimulate rain in dry areas. It's claiming the system works. And a growing number of airport lounges are catering to gamers. Wall Street Journal says growing number of travelers can now kill time and play everything from Mario Kart to Minecraft before their flight, with gameways, portals, and others in expansion mode at airports. Denise Pellegrini, Bloomberg.
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0: U.S. continues airstrikes in Iran, and President Trump says they will pay the price for not taking the deal. Fox News Radio's Eben Brown joins us for the latest. Eben, good morning. What's the situation in Iran today?
10: The situation is we spent a lot of time yesterday striking Iran, striking targets outside of Tehran, striking targets along their southwestern coast where their oil infrastructure and facilities are. Our people did a significant number of strikes that caused a specific amount of damage to air defenses, to radar. But more strikingly, I think, if you'll pardon the term there.

0: The president revealed yesterday that under the cover of night, the U.S. was able to help get a number of oil tankers out of the Strait of Hormuz, bringing about 100 million barrels of Gulf oil to market. And that is probably why we've not seen major spikes in the prices of oil over the past couple of weeks. If anything, we've seen the price trickle down a bit because speculators must have seen that the U.S. has a reliable way to get oil from the Gulf Arab countries out of the Persian Gulf, out through the Strait of Hormuz, and to market despite the attempts of the Iranian regime from preventing that. And that has to sting the Iranian regime pretty hard, because one of their big big tactics is to try to hold the economy of the world hostage.
1: I've been signaling from the White House this morning that Karg Island could be in play. Talk about the strategic importance of that particular piece of land.
0: It's a major oil depot where there's a significant storage facility for crude oil that's supposed to be shipped out, that right now the Iranians can't ship out because we've blockaded it. But if we are to take possession of that island and possession of the oil that's there, we could move that oil out ourselves or do it with private partners or whatnot, and not to the benefit of the Iranian regime, which would try to sell it on the black market and use the money to finance their war and terrorism efforts.
2: Fox News Radio's Eben Brown with the latest from Iran. Eben, we appreciate the update. Thank you very much.
0: You bet.
2: 800-765-TALKS, the phone number. A couple of texts here at 304-TALK-304. Texter says, where have you gone, Cousin Eddie? A nation turns its lonely eyes to you. Hey, you send them, I'll read them. 304-TALK-304 is the text line.
1: That's a thought.
2: Hey, talking about sports, how about the Knicks game last night? I don't hardly ever watch NBA, but that was fun. So my hotel room neighbor, I think next door, may have been upstairs.
1: Okay.
2: Clearly a Knicks fan last night.
1: Going crazy?
2: Because I was not watching the game at the time, and when I heard woo-hoo, and I heard literally heard this guy jump and start clapping, I went, I'm going to turn on a basketball game, see what's happening. Turns out it was like the biggest comeback in NBA Finals history. So thanks to my hotel room neighbor for alerting me. Because, you know, I didn't want to go to sleep at, you know, quarter to midnight last night. Who wants to do that?
1: Let's get any rest.
2: 304-TALK-304. Dave and TJ, we need to remember that Mr. Gee signed off on Neil Brown and Ross Hodges' contracts that put WVU in a ridiculous financial mess and made WVU the laughingstock of the state and cost us quite a few season ticket holders walking away. That's only one example of his lack of running a university anywhere. To that I say, thank goodness he is out and we had someone take his place that will hopefully never take this university to the gutter Gee had us dangling from. Disagree with your assessment there, and we can go into the financials of the athletic department again, but that was not the reason WVU was in the financial situation that it was, or why WVU underwent the academic transformation in the last couple of years of Dr. Gee's tenure. Are they overpaid? Well, we can have that discussion all day long, but that is two different apple carts going in different directions. University, there's the university side, there's the athletic side, and we have talked a number of times when it comes to WVU and athletics, they're supposedly self-funded there. They're not dipping in those two different pots.
1: Gee's point on what the NBA is able to extract from their television contract versus what college sports as a whole, I mean, that seems a startling difference to me. So that is interesting. Where I would differ with my good friend Gordon Gee is to say, I'm not sure that the presidents will have control of what the SEC does and they
2: will
1: walk away. You think
2: so? Yeah. Oh, yeah.
1: What,
2: the presidents are in charge, not the ADs.
1: Well, do you think the presidents don't want to walk away too?
2: No. No.
1: I don't know, man. That's
2: They're
1: a lot of money.
2: Charge. They're not walking away.
1: A lot of
2: They're
1: money.
2: Not going anywhere.
1: A lot of money.
2: Nope, not happening. All right, coming up, we're going to talk to Dr. Rob Quick from the W. Page Pitt School of Journalism and Mass Communications here at Marshall. We'll do that in just a moment. Daniel Woods will give us a baseball update later on this hour. This is Talk Line from the Cove Insurance Studios on Metro News, the voice of West Virginia. It is 10:30 and time for a news update. Let's check in with the Metro News Radio Network, find out what's happening across the great state of West Virginia.
3: West Virginia Metro News, I'm Jeff Jenkins. Kanawha County Sheriff's Deputies crediting a four-legged officer with helping crack a bank robbery. Sergeant Jeremy Burns says 43-year-old Richard Brisson is now in custody. They believe he robbed the Whitesville State Bank in Bell a week ago today.
4: Our canine Bingo, one of our newest canines on the department, with his handler, Deputy Shamblin, they conducted a track from the bank And it did lead just a few blocks away to an apartment in 114 East DuPont Avenue.
3: Brisson is in the South Central Regional Jail. The Mountaineers are on the practice field this hour in Nebraska.
5: The Mountaineer baseball team has had the benefit during the NCAA playoffs of staying at home, but now they're on the ultimate road trip. The team arrived in Omaha via charter flight yesterday afternoon as one of eight teams in the College World Series. The team gets an early start with a 9 a.m. Central Time hour-long practice at Charles Schwab Stadium, followed by a press availability. Then it's back to the team hotel for tonight before the opening game of the tournament tomorrow. In Omaha, I'm Hoppy Kercheval for WVMetroNews.com.
3: After hearing a lot of comments against the Morrow Transmission Line project in Morgantown last night, the State Public Service Commission heads to Kingwood this evening for a hearing. It's scheduled for 5:30 at the Craig Civic Center. Meteorologists with the National Weather Service say there will be the chance for additional showers and thunderstorms this evening in West Virginia after what's going to be a very hot and steamy day. 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
3: Richwood High School mourning the loss of its longtime band director, Greg James. A message on the school's Facebook page says James served the community as a teacher and band director for more than 50 years. The post says, quote, continue to keep our school family in your thoughts and prayers throughout the coming days. Oklahoma State says its former football coach, who was also a former WVU assistant football coach, Bob Simmons, died this week at the age of 77. Simmons was on Don Nealon's original staff in Morgantown. From the Metro News Anchor Desk, I'm Jeff Jenkins.

0: We'll go to Omaha next hour. Hoppy Kirchival with an update from the College World Series. I believe the Mountaineers are actually practicing as we speak there at the stadium. We'll get an update from Hop, see what those guys, the three guys, made the trip out, along with Metro News Sports' Greg Carey. We'll find out what's going on in Omaha today. Get you ready for tomorrow's game number one versus Troy. Also, Daniel Woods, an update from the high school baseball tournament going on just up the street at Jack Cook Field. Joining us here on set on the Incova Insurance Studios on the road at the campus of Marshall University, Dr. Rob Quick. He's the director of the W. Page Pitt School of Journalism and Mass Communications. He's been all over the place. He's been at William Patterson University, New Jersey. He's been in Chicago. He's been across the pond. That's where he's from, and he joins us on Talk Line this morning. Dr. Quick, good morning, buddy.
1: It's a pleasure to be here. I thought I was on to talk about real football.
0: Real football.
1: The World Cup. Why I'm here, right, to talk about the World Cup.
2: Real football.
1: Surely, gentlemen.
0: Do you have some insight? Because we have no idea what's going on.
1: Well, first of all, it is, if you look at other countries around the world, I mean, it's massive, the biggest tournament.
0: Oh, yeah. My
1: theories, I've got lots of theories, but USA, I think, would do well if they can get to the final 16. If they can get to the quarterfinals, semifinals, that would be a dream. But soccer, as you call it, obviously in America, soccer in this country, you could have an amazing national team. I feel if Americans, you know, really sort of like took it more seriously or got into it more, because you've got the resources, you've got the population base. I mean, USA could be a world-dominating soccer team if you wanted it. That's my feelings about it.
0: Here's what I've always thought, since we're talking about it. If you go to Europe, the best athletes play football, right?
1: Right, right.
0: Our best athletes most likely are playing football or basketball. It's, you know, it's three or four down where,
1: exactly,
0: you know, in Europe, LeBron James, I don't know if that's a great example, but you get my point. LeBron's probably playing, you know, soccer. That's maybe not the best example, but you get my idea.
1: Well, exactly, but this is the thing about being at Marshall, because I really didn't know much, but I knew that Marshall's men's soccer team is absolutely phenomenal. They won the national championship, and I go to the games. And the athleticism, I think USA is going to do all right, but if you want my predictions, who's going to... I don't think England will go the way, but you got to look at someone like Spain or France to do this. And it kicks off today, of course, the first match today. But it's really just the athleticism and the skill and the quality of the play, the game, the beautiful game, they call it, is really something to behold.
2: I will say this. I had the occasion to be in Europe on two different occasions when the World Cup was happening.
1: Yep.
2: They're shutting down not just the streets, the main thoroughfares.
1: Yeah.
2: I mean, they're flooding into the streets, putting television screens, huge screens up. I struggle to think of something here in America that we do that.
1: Yeah, well, this is the whole thing. It sort of takes over. The world sort of loses its mind for the next month or so. It's so important to so many people. I mean, their national pride is at stake, right? You know, particularly European countries as well take it so seriously, but I just love that, because there's going to be heroes, there's going to be villains over the next month, and there's going to be a lot of hot players as well, because the temperatures are going to be really hot as well. But it's a great sport. I talk to people and they say it's so boring. What if there's a 0-0, 0-0 draw? And I say, well, this is the whole thing. It's like games, when you watch them, are full of great moments, and there's great drama, and there's great individual moments of glory and skill. There's great mistakes and misses, and I think there's a lot of stories within the context of a single game. So I watch soccer all the time, and I'm really excited. So the next month, don't try and get hold of me.
0: Dr. Rob Quick joining us. He is the director of the School of Journalism here at Marshall. What's happening at the J School these days?
1: Well, first of all, it's great to have you here. Thank you for coming.
0: Thank you for
1: having us. Dave, how do you feel being back? I mean, you once trod these corridors.
0: Well, Dr. Bailey came in this morning, and I was afraid he was, again, going to come in with one of my scripts and be like, Dave.
1: Yep. Started sweating. Yep.
0: We need to talk about this. Yeah it may. Some flashbacks. I'll tell you that later.
1: I bet. Well, this is a big year. And I've been here 3 years, and I'm honored to be here. Marshall's a great university, and this is a great school. I mean, we're celebrating 100 years in October, 100th anniversary of this accredited, really quite legendary journalism school. And, you know, I've been here 3 years, but I've been here long enough to know that there are great people here, and we're producing graduates who are going into the media industry, such as yourself, who are really... TJ, where did you go? Did you not come to Marshall then?
2: I did not. I did my undergraduate at WVU, and I did my graduate degree at the University of Charleston.
1: Right. WVU.
2: Yeah, I knew where you were going with that, Dan.
1: Yeah. That's all right. I mean, people make mistakes early on in life, don't they?
2: You know, oh, my goodness. We're going to go there. Okay.
1: But anyway, yeah, so, you know, later this year, on October 30th, we're doing a big gala 100th anniversary again. And when you really think about the generations of journalists and media professionals, and we have Ad and PR as well, who've come through this program and made an impact in West Virginia and beyond, it's quite astonishing, really, actually. So very, very excited about that. And things are going well, I'm a bit of a podcaster myself, so we launched a podcasting program. Now we've got a podcasting studio, and these kids are getting... I think the best thing we can do for the students who are coming is just say, look, just get involved with everything, you know, that you learn by doing. And, mm-hmm. and they will make mistakes, but of course this is the time and the place to make mistakes, and you learn from those mistakes as well, yeah.
2: Get involved in everything. I want to seize on that for a moment. I'm 46 years old, or soon will be. I've never known what I wanted to do with my life. I've done countless different things.
1: Right.
2: Why is the pressure so immense to come to college and you got to do just this one thing? Maybe I want to do some stuff in the J school. I want to do some stuff in the business school. Can that not work these days?
1: Yeah, I mean, this is the thing. I mean, I do genuinely believe that, times have changed from 100 years ago, obviously, but I do believe absolutely having a college degree is really important. Mm-hmm. Doors will open because
2: of that.
1: No doubt. But the process of gaining an education anyway, whether it's journalism or any other subject, that is a transformative process. It's going to change who you are, how you see the world, how you think about it. And that's not a bad thing at all. I think students come here, sometimes actually you have students who think they know everything, or they know what they're going to do with their life. I want to be this and this and this. And they learn very quickly, oh, hang on, I thought I wanted something, but actually I want something quite different. And you have to be open to that. The process of coming to university is going to change you. But that's a good thing. We want you to be a different person when you walk out of here. And that, for me personally, that's the joy of the job as well, is to see how these students are going to transform and be different by the time they walk out. Because by the time they walk out, we want them to obviously get jobs and go into the media, and they are. They're going to a lot of, you know, media companies and getting jobs straight off. You know, they graduate on the Saturday and they start work on Monday.
3: Mm. Well, that's the goal, right?
1: That is the goal.
3: To prepare students. Dr. Bailey and I have had this conversation. He said, just about the time you've got it figured out, you kind of understand what you're doing.
1: Yeah, yeah.
3: You're graduating, which is kind of the point. But he goes, just about the time I get you where you've got an idea of what you're doing, it's time for you to go. But that's the point, to have you prepared so you can actually go into any sort of field.
1: Yeah, listen, you know, I've... and this sounds, don't take this the wrong way, but I've obviously traveled internationally and I've seen a lot of this country, mm-hmm. and nationally as well. And it astonishes me, the great untold story of what our students, particularly, I can only speak for our school, but we are going toe to toe with some of the best journalism schools in the country. I mean, seriously, big. I mean, we just, the top 10 for the first time, top 10 ranking for the Hearst Journalism Awards, and we won an Edmo Award. We were in New York City in October. We took our students to New York. Some of them never been there, ever, first time. And sitting next to them at the table was Lester Holt, who'd also won an award alongside that. And those moments like that, our students, one of them was in tears. She couldn't believe it. She said, what am I doing? And this is the thing. I don't think our students understand how good they are. I'm genuinely deeply proud to be at Marshall and be in West Virginia. We're producing great, great professionals, great kids for the future who are going to do really good things. So, yeah, I'm genuinely impressed by what we're doing and who's coming through the program.
2: Go ahead. Dave.
1: Yeah.
3: Well, I wanted to ask you, you were telling me yesterday, you're going to be working on working on a project with the BBC students?
1: Well, this is the other thing. Yeah, so I'm an executive producer of the BBC. We launched this radio show, college radio show called BBC Introducing. This is a show that launched 20 years ago in London. They discovered an artist you might have heard called Ed Sheeran.
3: Yeah, I've heard of that guy.
1: Yeah, he was one of their major... He was
3: redheaded
1: their
3: guy, right?
2: Pretty good.
1: Pretty good on the guitar. And they approached me because of my background in college radio, and I founded College Radio Day, and... they said, we want to develop this program, but we need someone to do a pilot. And I said, yeah, we'll do the pilot here at Marshall. Our students here created the first ever college radio pilot for the BBC in London. And one of the most amazing memories I'll always have is when I went to meet them, I flew them to the BBC in London Broadcasting House. In the BBC Broadcasting HQ, the top floor, the eighth floor, was spectacular views of London. And I'm there to meet with them. And their chief lawyer comes in. I don't know these people, right?
3: Right.
1: So they're coming into this boardroom. The boardroom on the top floor of the BBC in London. And this guy comes up to me. The first thing he says to me, I didn't know this guy. And I wore my Marshall lapel pin as I do right now. And he pauses and looks at me and he says, we are Marshall. Right? I said, yeah, we are Marshall. And he goes, I saw the movie. Tell me about Marshall University. I couldn't believe it, because there I was in the center of London looking out with a spectacular view of the city, and we were talking about Marshall and the university and all that we're doing here. And our students got to do the first ever pilot for the BBC, a college pilot ever. Proud moment. Proud moment indeed, yeah.
2: West Virginians doing great things.
1: Yeah, absolutely. Yeah, this is the whole thing as well. Is that, you know, again, I don't want to generalize, but I've worked with students from across the country, and I love the attitude that generally our students tend to have. They're really passionate. They don't have any, for most part, they really don't have a lot of that aggressive ego. They're hardworking. They want to learn. They want to do the best that they possibly can. I think it's one of the reasons why I'm at Marshall, because when I was interviewing up in the Northeast, and that was a very different kind of reception. Very sort of hard edged reception. When I came down here, is it the Southern hospitality, West Virginia thing? Probably, but there was a different atmosphere here that I thought this was. I said, I've got to go to Marshall. They're so welcoming, and they're genuine, they're warm, and they're friendly. And that has been a genuine thing. The community and the campus spirit has been a real thing for me.
2: I want to go a bit deeper with you for a second.
1: Sure.
2: We were talking about, you know, 25 years ago, there were some barriers to entry, I think. Anyone could not be a publisher. Today, anyone can create content.
1: Yeah.
2: Talk about that, which I think is good, right? I'm a free speech absolutist.
1: Yeah. Leveling of the playing field, all that. Yep.
2: Talk about how truth combats that, because many of these podcasters, many of these folks that are going for the clicks, I mean, you watch something, I'm like, that's just wrong. It's wrong. How do good journalists, and what you're teaching these students today, how do you combat that?
1: Yeah, so basically, you know, this is a great point, because we're in an era of influencers, and everyone's a sort of personal brand, and everyone's got followers and on the various platforms. You know, in many ways, we're still teaching the bread and butter ways of being a journalist, reporting the truth, and we're not interested in opinion or punditry. Certainly not at this stage. We are teaching students how to report, fact-finding, getting both sides of the story. You know, we live in a very heated political climate right now, and I get that. We're not looking for trouble. Some people might believe, well, your journalism school will say you're indoctrinating students or you're setting them up for a certain way. No, we are doing what we're constitutionally protected and recognized for doing, which is basically trying to tell the story and get the truth out there to as many people as possible. I think we need it more than ever. I think even at its most fundamental level, what we do is vitally important to communities and to people across the state. But no, it's difficult. It's a challenge. Absolutely, it's a challenge. I think because there's such an ease of access to the tools that you can create your own podcast and set yourself up and get yourself out there, that many people think, well, if they've got a certain amount of followers, that would therefore equate to some degree of credibility or truthfulness about a certain issue. It's simply not the case. People are out there as their own brands, with their own agendas, with their own points of view, and that's fair enough. But what we try and do is prepare students to sort of cut through what's all the nonsense out there, to cut through and say what's really actually going on, what's really, report on what's really going on from what you find, from who you talk to, and don't get dissuaded and don't get sucked into the need to be an entertainer rather than a journalist. Because that's what we want to be entertained all the time, and I get that. And, you know, the 24/7 news cycle now, everyone's on their phones. One of the things we do with the students is, you know, we do like a review of how many hours of the day they're on their phones, and some of them, you know, 6, 7 8 hours, whatever. I'm thinking, how can they do that and live a normal functional life? But that's the reality of the day and the times that we live in. But we have to respond to that, and we do. And we have to say, well, you need to compete with that. You need to find a way to cut through that and stick to the fundamentals of what we've always been doing.
0: Dr. Rob Quick, director of the W. Page Pitt School of Journalism and Mass Communications here at Marshall. Thanks for stopping by. Thanks for having us this week.
1: Cheers. Really, it's been a pleasure. You're welcome to come back anytime.
0: Appreciate it. Dr. Quick. Coming up, we'll check in quickly on the high school baseball tournament. This is Talk Line from the Incove Insurance Studios on the campus of Marshall University this week.
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3: Class A and AA semifinals of the high school baseball state tournament over Jack Cook Field underway this morning. First single A semifinal of the day, Huntington St. Joe and Gilmer County. Gilmer puts up a three spot in the fourth. The Titans lead Huntington St. Joe 4-1, bottom of the fourth. Let's get more on today's action. Check in with Metro News Sports' Daniel Woods. Daniel, what's on tap today, buddy?
4: Well, as you mentioned, St. Joe and Gilmer County getting it started. The team that's pulled the biggest upset so far is in our second game of the day. That's number 7, Pendleton County, against a very impressive Sherman team that's the number 3 seed. Then we go to Class AA for the evening tonight. Wheeling Central Catholic playing for its second straight state championship, taking on a Logan team that really impressed in the opening round. Then maybe one of the most competitive quarterfinals we'll see, at least in my opinion, will be in the nightcap. That's number 2, Frankfort, against number 3, Independence.
3: And we've talked a lot about the single A managing their pitching staffs. They've been off since Saturday, Daniel, so these teams are able to bring back their number ones if necessary today.
4: Oh, that's right, and we've had coaches say that was their plan. These guys have had several days off. Wheeling Central, or I should say St. Joe, to start it off against Gilmer County. Both of those coaches said back on Saturday they plan to bring their ones back today for St. Joe. That's Jacob Courts. For Gilmer County, that's Colton Holbert. Remains to be seen what Pendleton and Sherman are going to do in game two, but that is definitely an asset to be the team that plays your quarterfinals on Saturday. You're able to spread your pitching staff out, have as much rest as anybody in the tournament.
3: Daniel, about 30 seconds quickly. Yesterday, Class 4A quarterfinals in action. We've got a 25 championship game rematch in Friday semis.
4: That's right. We get Hurricane against Morgantown, which is going to be really exciting. Morgantown got a great pitching performance from Maddox Boggs. Hurricane bounced back from a shaky start, beat Martinsburg 6-2. And we had some history made yesterday. Jefferson beats Washington, win number 1,500 for John Lowry, the Hall of Famer.
3: George Washington tomorrow in the semifinals. Daniel, thank you for the update. I'll see you at the ballpark here in a little bit.
4: See you over there.
3: Take our final break of the hour. Come back, tell you what's coming up in hour number 2. This is Talk Line from the Cove Insurance Studios on the road on the campus of Marshall.
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10: 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Coming up next hour, we'll talk to Hoppy Kirchville. Hop has made the trip to Omaha. We'll get an update on the Mountaineers as they prepare to take on Troy in game number one tomorrow. Later, Joey Garcia, Marion County Senator, will join us. He attended the Morrill hearing last night in Morgantown. We'll get an update from Joey and, yeah, Ethan with his two good soccer minutes before the end of the show. Or, as Dr. Quick would say, two good football minutes with Ethan Collins coming up at the end of the show to set you up for World Cup action. I can't wait, TJ. I can't wait.
11: I know you're excited. 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
11: 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Talk about shooting yourself in the foot. 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
13: From ABC News, I'm Sherry Preston. The House voting today and failing to extend the Foreign Intelligence Surveillance Act, which allows the government to gather intelligence abroad. A not happy House Speaker Mike Johnson saying of the Democrats,
14: World Cup events going on around the country. We have America 250, Freedom 250 events going on. Very, very serious, very dangerous times, and they're not taking it seriously.
13: Democrats refusing to renew FISA in protest of President Trump's pick of Bill Pulte to be the acting director of national intelligence. After saying for 3 months that a peace deal is near, President Trump now threatening to strike Iran and seize control of the country's oil and gas industries. On Fox and Friends this morning, the president said Iran will be totally decimated if it doesn't agree to the terms.
15: We can walk in there tomorrow. We could take soldiers. I don't want to have boots on the ground, but if I wanted to, we could put a small group of soldiers and take over the whole place. They're finished.
13: ABC's Karen Travers is at the White House.
16: Remember, we have heard the president give mixed messages in terms of his timeline, saying that he has been in no rush to get a deal. Then it was, I want to do this in the next couple of days, and we can get this done in the next couple of days, and I'm putting pressure on Iran to do this. Now, this morning, he's indicating he seems less interested in reaching a deal as they continue these strikes against Iran.
13: On Wednesday, we learned consumer inflation is running hotter than it has in 3 years. Today, we learned the stats on wholesale prices. They are up 6.5% year over year. It's the largest 12-month increase since November of 2022. Hannah Cooper says she's struggling in Indianapolis.
17: I have to think more about, like, if I'm going to save this much, I have to actively think about spending less, which didn't used to be the case.
13: The typical American household has now spent more than $500 in extra fuel expenses since the start of the war with Iran. You're listening to ABC News.
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21: Good morning. It's 11:03 and 82 degrees in the capital city. I'm Jack Carlson in the 580 WCHS radio newsroom. Your Metro News AccuWeather forecast, very warm with some thunderstorms later today, a high of 89. More on the forecast after the news. A Charleston man will begin his sentence for an October 2025 shooting at a program for youthful offenders. 21-year-old Jatik Farmer was sentenced to the Anthony Correctional Center in Greenbrier County. He was charged with shooting 30-year-old Rashawn Bowles through the Little Caesars drive-thru window in October of last year. Farmer's attorney Mark Plants told Kanawha County Circuit Judge Jennifer Bailey before the sentencing that there was a dispute between Bowles and Farmer.
22: He took responsibility for this. He knows he shouldn't have done it. He overreacted, was understatement when I say that, but he did at the time. There was evidence of previous threats, there were previous beef, and not that that excuses the conduct, but it is a mitigating factor.
21: Bailey says Farmer must follow the rules at the Anthony Center, otherwise he'll be sent to state prison. The West Virginia University baseball team continues its preparations for the College World Series. Metro News' Hoppy Kirchival is in Omaha.
23: The Mountaineers going through batting practice right now at Charles Schwab Stadium under overcast skies. Rain cleared off this morning in time for the Mountaineers to get in about a 50-minute practice. And then, of course, opening game of the World Series tomorrow afternoon against Troy.
21: First pitch between the Mountaineers and the Trojans is set for 2 o'clock. Student leaders from Boys and Girls State are visiting the state capitol today. Secretary of State Chris Warner is on hand for the group's fourth annual joint leadership session. Boys and Girls State are sponsored by the American Legion. Boys State dates back to 1936 in Lewis County. Girls State has run since 1938. It's held at Davis and Elkins College in Randolph County. Your news time is 11:05, and this is 580 WCHS.
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0: Hey guys, it's Jim Strawn, and it's time for the third annual Donna L. Skeen Senior Expo, set for June 27th at the Benny Keaton Temple. The admission is free. Exhibitors, information, cooking demos, seminars, blood work, and other health screenings, along with

0: all week long in the TV studios here in the W. Page Pitt School of Journalism this week. We appreciate the J School hosting us all week long. We'll be here tomorrow. We will have steam release even on the road coming up tomorrow. Later this hour, State Senator Joey Garcia will join us from Marion County. He attended the Marl hearing last night in Morgantown. Another hearing scheduled for later today in Kingwood. Talk to Joey coming up bottom of the hour. And yes, we will get a World Cup preview with our unpaid, unqualified, and very unofficial World Cup correspondent, producer Ethan. 304-TALK, 304 is the text line, 800-765-8255. That is the phone number this morning. We'll get to some of your text coming up in just a bit. Of course, WVU is getting set to play out in Omaha. They'll take on Troy tomorrow in the opening round game. The three guys and Greg Carey have made the trip out to Omaha. One of the three guys joins us live from the Mecca of college baseball this morning, one Hoppy Kercheval. Hop, good morning. How's Omaha?
1: Omaha's great. Although we woke up early this morning, to some pretty intense thunderstorms, which threatened the batting practice and brief workout for the Mountaineers, but skies cleared just enough. It was cloudy, but the rain stopped, and the Mountaineers just wrapped up about an hour-long workout at Charles Schwab Stadium, and it was fantastic. I mean, they seem loose. They seem excited. Ton of press here, unbelievable amount of press. The stadium's pristine, just beautiful. A natural grass surface looks like a fairway of a golf course. So it's a wonderful setting for this College Baseball World Series.
2: Hoppy, Brett Howe made the hypothesis, I would agree with it, that WVU was going to be the darling of the tournament. They would be adopted by the Omaha natives. Are you seeing any evidence of that now that you've been out there for a while?
1: Not yet, for a couple reasons. One is that we arrived yesterday, and really fans mostly coming in today because the game is tomorrow. So we haven't seen a lot of fans yet. That's first. Second of all, you know, it's possible. You have eight teams here, and naturally you're cheering for your own team, but often what happens in this environment is that fans will adopt another team that they're cheering for one reason or another. And the Mountaineers have certainly gotten a lot of national publicity since the regional and super regional, the whole singing of Country Roads, that the nation watched. So it is possible that, yes, they will pick up some ancillary fan support here in Omaha.
0: Well, Hop, I was talking to Steve Cotton, who made the trip to Omaha years ago. But at any given time, you know, 90% of the stadium, their team isn't playing in the game, he said. And there are a lot of longtime baseball fans who show up for this. And it's just like you said, they kind of adopt a team because, you know, their team's not playing or they don't have a dog in the fight. So my saying is, you know, why not? Why not West Virginia be the darlings of Omaha? The story's great, Hoppy.
1: Yeah, it is. It's a great story, and it could be even better depending on how things go here over the next couple of days. But it is a great story. So we'll see. It's just, I tell you guys, people have talked to me a lot. I've never been here before. People talk to me a lot about the environment of Omaha and the College World Series, and it is unique and it's special. And I find it interesting that when you think of other sports, think like, well, this is the national championship, or this is the certain bowl, or this is the Final Four. And in baseball, people just talk about going to Omaha. They say the word Omaha. And this city has hosted the World Series since 1950, and they really do put on a show. The whole community embraces it. Civic organizations are involved. It is very well organized, and it is just a premier event, whether your team is playing or not.
2: Hoppy, in your commentary today, available at WVMetroNews.com, you liken this WVU baseball team, you compare it to the movie Bull Durham. Make the case.
1: Yeah, because when, and in the movie Bull Durham, the character Annie says that the Durham Bulls get on a roll in June and July, and they're playing with joy and verve, and that's what it feels like, it's felt like with this Mountaineer team since early May, where they've been playing incredibly well, that come from behind win against Kentucky and then winning that series, then just really dominating Cal Poly. it just is joyful, right?

0: And I also made the point that I always say to be a Mountaineer fan is to suffer, because if you're a devoted fan, there's an amount of suffering that goes along with it. But sometimes there's just this, there's unmitigated joy. And that's what this team has brought to itself and also to Mountaineer Nation over the last couple weeks and brought to Omaha.
1: Hoppy Kirchville is joining us from Omaha. This Metro News update from Omaha brought to you by Jarrett Construction, right on time, right on budget. Call Jarrett Construction, license number WV030133. So, Hoppy, what is the schedule today? Mountaineers have practiced, been able to get out on the field, take some BP. What do they do with the rest of their time between now and first pitch tomorrow afternoon?
0: Yeah, that's a good question. We do have a press conference starting in just a few minutes with Coach Sabins and a couple of players. So that'll take, you know, 10 or 15 minutes. And then I talked to Coach Sabins before the batting practice earlier today, and he said, I asked him, what are you going to do? He said, try to keep them busy. So I don't know what they have planned exactly, but I think two things. Keep them busy. And the second thing is to do more scouting and analysis of Troy. One of the things about this staff is they do an incredible job of scouting the opponent and having a plan and knowing what to do in certain circumstances and knowing what pitch to throw and knowing where to line up defensively. And they need more time to do that. Frankly, it's been, you know, it's been, they've had a short period of time to get ready for Troy. So they're still working on that. So I think the rest of the day is going to be keep the players occupied, but also concentrate much, much more on scouting their opponent tomorrow and making a plan for that game.
2: Hop, this success story didn't happen overnight. It took time. This new ballpark, which not everybody, let's be honest, was a huge fan of. There were some questions about whether or not that was a good investment. Talk about those building blocks from the start to where we are today.
0: Sure, and back to the old days of Holly Field, all due respect, that was not a big-time ballpark.
2: No.
0: And then the legislature approved funding a few years back for what would become Kendrick Family Ballpark. Ken Kendrick made a major contribution for the naming rights, and the ballpark was the start of it. You know, and then the hiring of Coach Mazie and the job that he did in building this program, and Steve Sabins has been here 11 years, and then Sabins taking over for Mazie and getting an outstanding staff. So it's been a build. And for the last 2 years, making it to the Super Regional. And then, you know, I was at the baseball leadoff banquet months ago. And Coach Sabins at that time talked about, okay, we've had this success, but now we want to go to Omaha. And I remember thinking at the time, well, that would be great, but that's a heavy lift. And here they are. So now they have built this to a national program. And boy, what does that do for recruiting? You can go out and get players that you want. And also, you can be a little bit more discerning about the players that you bring in because you are established. You're not a program that's coming up. You're an established national program in baseball.
1: Hop, I read a story or saw a story a couple of days ago. All of those baseball alum who played at Holly Field and were on bus trips to St. Bonaventure and stopping at Wendy's for, you know, for dinner and going to UConn in March, you know, it would be understandable to be a little jealous. These guys have embraced this club, and they love it. And that's the type of program, you know, that brotherhood that can't be replicated anywhere else except for in this type of a program.
0: Yeah, you're right. And like today at batting practice, Jed Jerko, former Mountaineer great, was pitching batting practice today. So that tells you that. So it's just a wonderful ride that this team is on now. But I got to caution you, if you don't follow college baseball closely, you might say, oh, they're playing Troy. That's a, you know, that's a, in the Sun Belt Conference, and that's sort of a.
1: What are you saying about the Sun Belt Conference, Hop? What are you saying about teams in the Sun Belt Conference, Hop?
0: Well, let me finish the thought. is that this? If you don't follow college baseball, you might think, well, wait a minute, Sun Belt Conference, but that's a very good baseball conference. A very good baseball conference. And Troy is an up-and-coming program. Since they hired their new coach a few years ago, they've won 37 games in each of the last three seasons. They are not a fluke. They are a legit national program as well. And they're in Omaha for a reason. So to round out the thought, Sun Belt, excellent baseball conference. Troy, a really, really good baseball team that hits the ball. They have twice as many home runs, over 100, as West Virginia does. So hopefully the wind is not blowing out tomorrow.
1: Well, Hop, just to put an exclamation mark on that thought, Coastal Carolina played for the national championship.
0: Right.
1: It lost to LSU in the championship series last year from the Sun Belt Conference, just to put an exclamation mark there. So, you know.
0: Yeah, very good baseball conference.
1: Yeah. Hey, are you guys, since the three guys are out there, are you working? Are you doing anything? Can we see some content from Omaha? What are you guys doing?
0: Content? I've been feeding you since, like, last night. Content. I mean, I've just been throwing stuff at you guys, and at the talk shows, and at the newsroom, and the sports department, and fed a bunch of content this morning, and we're going to host the three guys this afternoon at this bar. I forget the name of it, but there's a bar. I forget the name of it, but it's a giant sports bar where the Mountaineer faithful are going to be gathering. So we're recording that today, another one tomorrow. So we're. I mean, I'm going to put quotation marks around the word work, but we are on it. We are covering it.
1: Sports line from out there as well?
0: Yes.
1: Yeah.
0: Yes. Today and tomorrow.
2: So fans can come to this three guys, right? We'll get the name. We'll circle back. But like if I'm making my way to Omaha now and I'm listening because I can't miss talk line, so I got the stream up, let us know where it's at and we'll make sure we toss that out because folks are going to want to come and watch.
0: I don't know why I can't remember the name of the place. But
2: you're all right. It happens. Like just ping it to me, and we'll make sure people know.
1: Hey, okay. A lot of fans, Hop. What kind of Mountaineer crowd are you expecting out there? Well, any idea?
0: Yeah, I talked to a WVU official last night. He's thinking 2,500, 3,000. And look, two things about that. As Tony always says, Mountaineer Nation shows up, Mountaineer fans show up, and they will. Not only from West Virginia, but from other places, you know, across the country. That's first of all. But second of all, you know, this is a quick turnaround. It's not like a bowl game where you can plan for it, right? You follow the regional. Maybe you're at the super regional now. You're going to take more time off and try to get out here, and it's not an easy place to get to. So it's not an easy lift for Mountaineer Nation. But Mountaineer fans show up, and I would certainly expect that when the game is on, you'll be able to hear and see the Golden Blue.
2: Let me ask you, did you get stuck in Chicago? I'd heard something. Is that true?
0: A lot of people did.
2: Yeah.
0: We had a really, really early flight through Chicago, Pittsburgh to Chicago, Chicago to Omaha, so we did not. But we know that weather moved in, and I was talking to somebody this morning, and they were supposed to go through Chicago and end up going through St. Louis. So other people had more issues, but we just skirted by the weather.
2: You got to always go to Midway if you can. Avoid O'Hare like it's the plague. I don't know if you guys went O'Hare or Midway.
0: My gosh, it's enormous.
2: Oh, yeah.
0: That's a big airport.
2: Big airport, absolutely.
1: Hop, we'll look for all the content from Omaha. 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
0: Thanks, guys. Appreciate it.
1: Hoppy Kirchival from Omaha. 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We'll get you some more content coming up. 304 Talk 304. That is the text line, 800-765-8255. Is the phone number, the Let It Fly Sports Bar.
2: Let It Fly Sports Bar is what I'm told. 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But it's the it's the Let It Fly Sports Bar. 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
8: This is Bloomberg Money Minute. We are seeing some gains for stocks this morning. A rally in chip makers helping power the rebound after yesterday's losses. Even so, some inflation concerns persisting. Producer prices rising in May at the fastest pace in more than 3 years, highlighting the rising toll the energy price shock is taking on the U.S. economy. Oracle under pressure after reporting quarterly capital expenses that were higher than estimates. That's raising concerns about its AI infrastructure business. Honda recalling more than a million cars. A bottle cap on a tire repair kit can become detached and become a dangerous projectile. Some newer Accord hybrids, CRV fuel cell EVs, and CRV hybrids are involved. And DoorDash introducing an in-app artificial intelligence chatbot called Ask DoorDash to help customers make restaurant and grocery orders. DoorDash plans to sell AI solutions, including chatbots, directly to merchants, setting up competition with Instacart and others.
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1: Update from Jack Cook Field. Remember the Titans. Gilmer County upending St. Joe 8-1 right at the moment. That's top of the sixth inning. St. Joe, the number one seed. Gilmer County, the number four. And a spot in Saturday's championship game on the line. Titans put four runs on the board in the fifth. We've got you covered, of course, over at WVMetroNews.com. During the break, you were taking a look at where are they? Let It Fly Sports Bars, where they're doing Three Guys out in Omaha?
11: Let It Fly Sports Bar, their website, letitflyomaha.com. I mean, this place is off the chain. 12,000 square feet, located in Omaha's Capital District, seats 400 guests, 80 television monitors. 80.
1: Wow.
11: And when you look at the pictures, they don't have room for the 80. I mean, these things are on top of each other. A 48-foot diagonal LED screen above our 40-foot main bar, state-of-the-art podcast and broadcast studio.
1: But do they have Kirchhoff Ale?
11: I don't know if they have Kirchhoff Ale. Maybe they got a keg out there for it. I would hope so. But, yeah, if you want to see, looks like they're doing three guys out there. I assume that is the location they're doing Sportsline as well. So, you know, hop on the social media machine and see when three guys go to their social media, Facebook, X, see when they're going to be there. Go watch a broadcast of it.
1: Let's get a couple of texts in here before the bottom of the hour. Texter says, so what you're saying is today the show ends at 11:40. Good to know. Yeah, producer Ethan, soccer update, 11:45. Just be aware. 304 Tom 304. I hope WVU fans don't get obnoxiously drunk and make the state look bad, says the texter.
11: That's quotes, not going to happen.
1: I love inflation. TJ, can you help him?
11: No.
1: Asks the texter.
11: No, I can't.
1: That's in reference to something the president said yesterday. I don't hope WVU fans don't get obnoxiously drunk and make the state look bad, says the texter.
11: That's quotes, not going to happen.
1: I love inflation. TJ, can you help him?
11: No.
1: Asks the texter.
11: No, I can't.
1: That's in reference to something the president said yesterday. I don't. Look, I've been neck deep in high school baseball. I assume he was rambling on in an impromptu.
11: Yeah, he was in the Oval. I love the inflation. I love it. And, you know, what do you do when you have high inflation? How do you get that under control? You raise interest rates. And this is a president who doesn't want to raise interest rates. And look, inflation is not good, folks. The one thing I can think of, your investments. Stock market usually does pretty good with inflation because that's an inflation hedge. I mean, you can get around it and then people put a lot of money there. But inflation is a bad thing. Economics 101. There's a sweet spot. You don't want deflation. You don't want inflation. And Trump doesn't believe that. Surely he doesn't believe that, right? He's just, off the cuff, you would think.
1: 304 Talk, 304, a couple more texts here while we got a couple minutes. Rob Quick has been a wonderful leader for the Marshall School of Journalism from a proud alum. Dave and TJ, more sports drama. Money talks, loyalty means nothing. And let's see, points to a tweet about WVU Athletic Department losing seats. Yeah, money talks. Wow, put that dude, referring to Rob Quick, and Brad Smith in the same interview room, and you two could go on vacation for a month. So glad to have him at Marshall, says Greg from Ona.
11: Greg, why can't I be part of the conversation and Dave, too? Can we get all four of us? I mean, why do we have to go on vacation? I mean, that would be even better, right? If you and I were there as voices of maybe not.
1: 304 Talk, 304. Tell your British professor that WVU School of Journalism ranks 38th nationally, while Moo U ranks 128th. Try again, little brother. LOL. Well, you can laugh out loud all day you want. You're not going to change my mind. I'll tell you right where the best journalism school in the state of West Virginia is, and we're in it. Period. Point blank. Conversation
11: Don't
1: over.
11: Get sucked in.
1: Oh, no. I started this a long time ago. Hoppy was doing an interview, and I don't even remember what it was, and I actually tweeted at him, kind of in jest, that the best J school was on the corner of Hal Greer and 3rd Avenue. And that sent the show into a spiral for the rest of the show with the texters weighing in.
11: Well, I didn't go to journalism school, as you know. I don't know what I'm doing here, but anyway, I can't really vouch one way or the other. Don't know.
1: Well, you know where my life. Hey, I've got a diploma or a degree, so I will. Well, maybe that doesn't speak well to the journalism school.
11: I will say this. I will say this. I received a fine education at the WVU Chambers College of Business.
1: No. They got the Brad Smith School of Business down here.
11: So. My wife is a professor in that school.
1: She
11: it's
1: is.
11: A wonderful school as well. I'm not trying to start a fight, David.
1: Oh, it's been going on for years.
11: Doesn't mean I have to participate in it.
1: Coming up, Joey Garcia. He was at the Marl Transmission Line hearing last night in Morgantown. We'll get his take coming up in just a moment. This is Talkline on Metro News. For 40 years, Metro News is the voice of West Virginia. It's 11:30. Let's get a news update from the Metro News Radio Network. Find out what's happening all across the great state of West Virginia.
12: West Virginia Metro News. I'm Chris Lawrence. A man charged with the high-profile murder of a Wood County woman is before a judge in Parkersburg this hour for his formal arraignment. Preston Pierce was recently indicted in the murder of Gretchen Fleming, who disappeared in December of 2022. Her body was found last fall by a hunter in a shallow grave in Work County. Pierce was extradited back to West Virginia from where he was arrested in Asheville, North Carolina, to face the charges. A judge in Parkersburg will set a trial date today. A Huntington woman is dead after being struck by a vehicle on I-64 in Huntington overnight. 36-year-old Christy Manley of Huntington was walking in a westbound traffic lane when she was struck and killed by a vehicle about 9:15 Wednesday evening. Troopers say the driver stopped and tried to save her with CPR, but she was pronounced dead at St. Mary's Medical Center in Huntington, an investigation ongoing. Mountaineer baseball team hits the field this hour at Charles Schwab Stadium in Omaha, preparing for tomorrow's

0: matchup in the College World Series. Infielder Brody Kresser said there's no use to complicate things going into this game.
1: Keep it simple. Know why you're here, and it's been a dream of mine to come here. But when we step on the field, like right now, we know it's time to work and time to find stuff to get better and help with the team and figure out how this field plays.
0: Coach Steve Sabins.
2: We've talked about that stuff all the time, and so these guys want to just go compete at their highest level, and I do think they're good competitors. The bigger the moment, the louder the crowd, the more juice there is, the better they play.
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0: Marshall University's Medical School will now officially have a place to call home. For many years, the school has operated out of parts of Cabell Huntington Hospital, but now the Marshall Board of Governors has approved the purchase of just under 4 acres along Hal Greer Boulevard in Huntington, and that will become the future site of the Joan C. Edwards School of Medicine and Community Health Institute. The board unanimously approved the purchase at $3.3 million. It's unclear when construction will begin. From the Metro News Anchor Desk, I'm Chris Lawrence.

0: 304-TALK, 304 the text line, 800-765-TALK, the phone number. Steam release tomorrow, even when we're on the road, even when we've got all kinds of baseball. We will bring that to you tomorrow, 1133. Last night, Montague County residents turned out for a Public Service Commission public meeting in Morgantown involving NextEra's proposed Mid-Atlantic Resiliency Link. That is the Marl transmission line. Over 150 people attending that meeting at Milam Park, most opposed to the 107-mile, 500-kilovolt transmission line that would run from Greene County, Pennsylvania, through Monongalia, Preston, and Mineral and Hampshire counties over into Virginia. Among those in attendance last night were several of the local representatives, including Marion County State Senator Joey Garcia. He joins us on Metro News Talk Line this morning. Joey, good morning. Thanks for joining us.
1: Morning, Dave.
0: Appreciate you being here. So were you there to speak, observe, give an opinion? What was your purpose of being there, first of all?
1: Like all of the above. I think it's important, especially with the Marl, since this has come and it's been recognized by the people that live in Montague County and then Preston County and going out towards the Eastern Panhandle. I mean, this is a big deal. The people who possibly are looking at eminent domain at the government taking their property and basically giving it to a corporation to do something with, that doesn't really give any benefit to the people of West Virginia. It gives a benefit to power generators in Pennsylvania. It gives a benefit to data centers and companies in Virginia, but doesn't do anything for West Virginia, but it takes away from us. And so I was there last night to speak, but honestly, it was much more beneficial to me to hear the stories of people coming out, whether it's about their land, whether it's about what this is going to do to electricity rates. And, and I've got a lot of friends that are in labor unions, and there are some, union members that came there to speak out about the possibility of jobs. And I appreciate that, but this is something that could really hurt West Virginians. And I think overall, that's what we heard from the people in attendance.
2: Morning, Joey. It's TJ. Are you in the camp, and some are, that there is no benefit to West Virginia? Is that what I heard you say? And talk to me about grid reliability. Do you not see any benefit at all to the state?
1: So my understanding is that there may be some benefit with respect to property tax, and that would go to counties potentially. But I think it has to be, you're looking at the bad and the good, and in my opinion, I think in the opinion of a lot of people here, the bad so far outweighs the good. We're not looking at this line coming into West Virginia and providing that reliability because it's not intended to provide any excess capacity to the state of West Virginia unless it's going to be purchased, the point of sale in Virginia. I'm sure there have been talks by representatives of NextEra, I've heard, and maybe trying to bargain with people in certain areas about, we can provide, certain areas that maybe have a link to those local communities, maybe out in the Eastern Panhandle. But overall, again, this is not meant for West Virginia. This is meant to put money in the hands of really developing these data centers, and there's not the power generation capabilities right now in the state of Virginia.
0: The Commonwealth, right. Marion County State Senator Joey Garcia joining us here on Metro News Talk Line this morning. Joey, obviously here in West Virginia, the Public Service Commission is involved with the permitting process, with this being involving three states. FERC is involved at the federal level. Is there anything the state legislature can do, anything you can do as a state senator to impact this project or to respond to the concerns of residents whose properties may be impacted?
1: Well, the one thing, there's a couple things, I think, with respect to the Public Service Commission, and this is becoming a bigger issue for the people of West Virginia, not just with respect to Marl, but also with the idea of how do we keep reasonable rates of utilities, electricity, gas, and these types of things. And the Public Service Commission, I think there is a bigger eye on what are they going to do. I mean, they're looking at a certificate of need, basically. And in that process, they need to look at what is reasonable and just for the ratepayers of the state of West Virginia, what's going to be beneficial to them, and not these outside interests. And so if they don't do that job, maybe we need to look at, in my opinion, electing public service commissioners. I had a good discussion. I've had discussions, bipartisan discussions with other elected officials recently about the idea that, you know, what we're doing now just isn't working. And there's been talk that, well, maybe, you know, the utilities could buy elections or there could be more money spent. But at least we would have some transparency there. At least we would have the people that are running for office, just like we've seen, I think, the elections in Georgia last year, you know, that there is some accountability to try to make sure that these rates are not always going up, because that's what it feels like right now for people.
2: Joey, I don't want to in any way diminish the importance of people being able to keep their land. I understand that. It's family land. And, you know, frankly, I don't like eminent domain. I think if you can work with the parties, figure out how to go around land for those who don't want to be in the line, work with those who do. If you can find the sweet spot, that's the way to do it. Here's my worry, though. As I listen to this conversation unfold, and I respect everyone's opinion, in my mind and my experience, what is being missed here is the fact that West Virginia is part of an integrated grid, always has been. And that comes with good and that comes with bad, perhaps, depending on your perspective. But we talk about this 50 by 50 plan. We talk about wanting to export electricity, which traditionally has brought our bills down. If we are not part of a grid, which is really, in my mind, what people who are against transmission are asking us to do, be independent and kind of like Texas is, which you think rates are high now. They'll skyrocket if we do that. I feel like there's a huge misconception here about how we operate. People talk about, well, you know, we're paying for something that doesn't benefit us and it goes through our land. I have news for you. In an integrated grid, we're paying for lines in Ohio at the transmission wholesale level. That's just the way it works. And I don't think people understand really what they're asking for here. And in the long run, if we fight this, I don't know how we're going to build these power plants. I don't know how we're going to export energy. I don't know how we're going to be in an integrated grid. And I don't know how we afford not to be.
1: Yeah, TJ, I mean, it's interesting you say that. I read an article recently, I think it was in LA Times, about, you know, the idea of PJM, which is, and you know, it's funny. We always use these acronyms, right? And you know, Pennsylvania, Jersey, Maryland. So just kind of that's the geographic landscape of these communities, which are working together to try to provide electricity, try to provide these utilities and power generation. And, you know, maybe what the idea in this article is, what if we're looking maybe at smaller areas? And what if we're looking at, you know, and I think one of the things we have in West Virginia is the capacity for energy. We have the capacity for whether it be coal or natural gas or solar. And I'm somebody who supports all of the above with the idea that the sole purpose should be to try to get the best rate of return, not necessarily for the utility, but for the customer, and that they're not having to pay as high a rate as possible. So maybe that's something to look at. I think ultimately the idea, though, of having a project that comes through the state of West Virginia without it having a benefit, you know, I know I represent the people of West Virginia, and I don't have a guarantee that these other states or these other entities who are corporations are going to come scratch my back if I say it's okay, go ahead and take these people's land right here. And I think that's an important consideration and one I hope the Public Service Commission takes into account.
0: I'm talking to Senator Joey Garcia. And Joey, I said this to the folks from NextEra, and TJ's right. It's grid reliability, but it's such an abstract idea and an abstract benefit that you're trying to sell to people whose land may be disrupted for the rest of their life, right? not having a direct benefit. We're not building a plant here. We're not taking the power from a power plant in West Virginia. We're not even putting a substation in West Virginia to get power from this transmission line. Trying to sell this with the abstract idea of grid reliability, I think it's abstract. It's a tough sell. It's a tough sell for people who are sitting there going, but you're coming through my property here. Good luck if they can make that sale. Sell that idea. I just think it's tough. I think that's a tough idea and a tough concept for anybody to wrap their mind around.
1: It is tough. And you know what's an easy concept to wrap your mind around? Is when people, like we heard at the hearing last night, they talk about the peace and quiet of living in an area that doesn't have the buzzing from power lines. They talk about hearing the birds. They talk about the idea of hundreds of years of family farms, of state forests, of Cooper's Rock, for God's sake. I mean, these things, we've all experienced that in some way or another, whether that's our daily life or that's the life of our friends, or we go to any place in West Virginia. That's what we're known for. That's what we don't want to lose. And I think that, so you're right. You have that argument, which people did so very eloquently last night at the hearing, versus this very ambiguous idea about how energy moves around from different locations. And I know what's convinced me.
0: State Senator Joey Garcia from Marion County. There is another public hearing coming up later today that will be in Kingwood. Joey, we appreciate the perspective. Thanks for coming on today, bud.
1: Thank you all.
0: Prepare yourselves. Two good soccer minutes with Ethan Collins coming up. This is Talk Line from the Incova Insurance Studios on the road at Marshall University. Back in a moment.
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0: 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The World Cup starts this week. The United States hosting all over the country. Have you seen some of the European fans that have come over and posting on X?
13: Yeah,
0: the great eateries they're going to, such as Wendy's and Waffle House and like they've not
13: Waffle
0: been.
13: House?
0: Yeah, seriously, they think it's great. They've never been to these.
13: Well,
0: places.
13: If you've never been there, I'm sure they probably do.
0: So anyway, the World Cup is in town. I'm told it's a big deal. So we're taking our biggest risk on the show so far. Please welcome to the program our unpaid, unofficial, and unqualified soccer correspondent, producer Ethan. Ethan, are you ready for your soccer report?
14: Yes, I also feel like I'm more qualified than Alexi Lawless, who probably is the head of
0: soccer.
14: Yes, you're
0: soccer. More qualified than the guy who played for the U.S. national team and played in the World Cup. Absolutely. All right, you have two good soccer minutes. Go.
14: All right. Thank you, Dave. The 2026 World Cup comes with many changes and big storylines. So here's all you need to know. This is an international competition that has the most countries participating in its history. It's now from 32 countries to 48, which allows some nations that have never competed before on the big stage, such as Cape Verde, Curacao, Jordan, and Uzbekistan, showcasing themselves on the biggest stage imaginable. Here's how it works. 12

0: 12 groups of four teams. They each play each other, and the point system is simple. 3 points for a win, 1 point for a tie, and no points for a loss. The top two teams and the top eight third-place teams in each group automatically qualify for the knockout rounds, which just turns into a round of 32 bracket-style competition. Hope that makes sense to you, Dave. So, some of the favorites for this World Cup include nations such as Spain, France, Portugal, Argentina, England, and the Netherlands. Some of the dark horse countries that you guys should watch out for are Morocco, Norway, and Japan. The USA, probably a step below that. Should they make it to the knockout rounds? Yes. Will they make it much past that? I wouldn't get my hopes up. And the lastly thing that you need to consider is this is kind of the last dance for your soccer goat of the past. Messi and Ronaldo have passed their prime, and it's time to move forward with a new generation with Kylian Mbappe and Ousmane Dembele of France, Erling Haaland of Norway, and the teenager Lamine Yamal of Spain. Any questions?
1: You got 20 seconds, Ethan. Anything else?
0: Nope, I got it.
1: You couldn't even fill 2 minutes?
0: I mean, you could ask me particulars, but
1: I don't know. I don't even know where I would begin.
2: Well, first off, good job on those pronunciations. I'd still be trying to get around the names. The other thing, I have to admit, the immaturity in me comes out. Be worried about Norway. I want to chuckle when I hear that.
0: They have one of the best strikers in the world in Erling Haaland.
2: And I don't even know what a striker is.
0: It's a goal scorer. He's one of the best goal scorers in the world, and a guy who can create goal chances in Martin Odegaard. So they have two of the best players.
1: You've reached your allotted 2 minutes. Thank you, Ethan. We'll check in again next week after the USA is in action.
0: Sounds good. Thank you.
1: Producer Ethan, our unofficial, unpaid, unqualified World Cup correspondent with 2 good soccer minutes.
2: I actually had more questions.
1: Well, he only gets 2 minutes,
2: okay,
1: KJ.
2: All right,
1: that's in the contract. Jackpots are growing in West Virginia. Jackpots on the rise every week. 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Back to wrap it up in a moment. 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
4: Ethan wanted to make certain we knew USA plays tomorrow. 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
4: 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West Virginia Scholar is supported by Greer Industries, the West Virginia Hospital Association, ZMM Architects and Engineers, the West Virginia Farm Bureau, Friends of Cole, and, of course, Metro News. We will be on the campus of West Virginia Wesleyan next Wednesday for the big announcement on the West Virginia Scholar Program. That'll be next Wednesday. Talk line live from West Virginia Wesleyan. All right, a couple of texts before we call it a day. 304-TALK-304. As far as eminent domain, when the landlord loses, they rarely challenge the amount paid. My point is the compensation is more than fair from a purely compensation standpoint. Sure it is, but for a lot of people, compensation is not the problem. It's not the problem. 304-TALK-304. You know, when there's a beef on the radio debating who the best journalism school in the state is, we've got a good rivalry. I'm not sure if you're joking or not, but look, okay, yes, we do have a good rivalry. You should be proud of the school you went to, the particular university, particular college, where you got your degree. Be proud of the school that you're a fan of. It's okay. It's not a right or wrong. It's a have fun. Why can't anybody? So I hope you're being serious and not making fun of me. It hurt my feelings.
5: I don't have an opinion on the
4: just
5: matter.
4: Just have fun.
5: I'm just waiting for people to get ticked about me when I start talking about energy again. I'll save my
4: have some fun. By the way, final over at Jack Cook Field. Gilmer County upends number one Huntington St. Joe 8-4. The Titans on to the Class Single A championship game on Saturday. By the way, you can watch all four of those state championship games for free. No charge, no subscription, none of that stuff for free on the Metro News TV app coming up on Saturday. 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
7: From ABC News, I'm Michelle Franzen. Parts of the Pentagon on lockdown this hour. The Arlington, Virginia Fire Department in a social media post says local hazmat teams are investigating an incident and several corridors of the Pentagon have been told to shelter in place. ABC's Catherine Falders has more on a Pentagon statement.
8: That the building, the Pentagon, is monitoring systems detected that they detected an air quality issue, and it prompted precautionary measures while officials work to determine the source and extent of the problem.
7: House lawmakers failing to pass an extension for a wiretap tool used to monitor foreign threats. ABC's Stephen Portnoy has more.
9: FISA Section 702 allows for warrantless wiretaps of overseas targets. It's been described by officials of both parties as a critical surveillance tool. The law permitting it has never expired, but it's set to tomorrow. Democrats who would be inclined to support a short-term extension are withholding their support, citing the president's choice of mortgage watchdog and Trump loyalist Bill Pulte to be acting director of national intelligence.

0: intelligence. Despite Pulte's lack of national security experience, Trump says he wants him in the role to downsize the DNI's office.
1: The ceasefire between the U.S. and Iran hanging in the balance. President Trump issuing a deadline for Iran to make a deal or face possible new strikes. ABC's Karen Travers has the latest.
2: Remember, we have heard the president give mixed messages in terms of his timeline, saying that he has been in no rush to get a deal. Then it was, I want to do this in the next couple of days, and we can get this done in the next couple of days, and I'm putting pressure on Iran to do this. Now this morning he's indicating he seems less interested in reaching a deal as they continue these strikes against Iran.
1: The New York Knicks edging out the San Antonio Spurs last night in Game 4. New York police say they arrested more than 50 people due to rowdy fans picking fights, climbing poles and scaffolding, and setting off fireworks and smoke bombs. Authorities say 10 officers were also injured. You're listening to ABC News.
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6: 12:03 in the capital city, Jeff Jenkins, 580 WCHS Radio News. Your Metro News, accurate with the forecast, heat advisory in effect until 6 o'clock this evening in the Kanawha Valley. More on AccuWeather coming up in a couple of minutes. Following the news, state police say a Huntington woman is dead after she was hit on Interstate 64 westbound last night. Troopers say 36-year-old Christy Manley was struck by a vehicle near the 29th Street exit. The driver of that vehicle who struck her got out and performed CPR, but she was pronounced dead at St. Mary's Hospital. State police are continuing their investigation. A preliminary hearing will be scheduled for a Kanawha County man now charged with bank robbery. Kanawha County Sheriff's deputies have charged 43-year-old Richard Brisson with that robbery at the Whitesville State Bank in Bell last week. Sheriff's Office spokesman Sergeant Jeremy Burns says a canine followed the scent of the bank robber's clothing.
7: Our canine Bingo, one of our newest canines on the department, with his handler, Deputy Shamblin, they conducted a track from the bank, and it did lead just a few blocks away to an apartment in 114 East DuPont Avenue, and that's where we discovered the clothing that we saw the bank robber wearing in the surveillance video. We found the black clothing, the hat, the glasses, the wig.
6: Now, Brisson is currently in the South Central Regional Jail. Mountaineer baseball coach Steve Sabins, a couple of players meeting the media during the past hour at the College World Series in Omaha. Sabins saying that they are excited to be there, but also know there is a task at hand.
8: These kids have just worked really hard and dedicated their lives to doing something really special, and I don't think anybody's surprised that we're here. You don't fall here accidentally. It takes a lot of belief and hard work, and so these kids have given so much and sacrificed so much to have this opportunity to be the best in the world at something.
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6: Metro News AccuWeather with the forecast. Heat advisory in effect until 6 o'clock this evening. Mixture of clouds and sun. Warm, sticky this afternoon with a thunderstorm with a high of 89. Tonight, partly cloudy, warm, humid. Thunderstorm in parts of the area with a low of 72. Currently 84 degrees at your severe weather station. 580 WCHS, the voice of Charleston.
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10: 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Amanda Barron continues her vacation. She'll be back with us on Monday. We are loaded up today. 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

0: Amanda Barron enjoying a little time off for vacation. She'll be back with us on Monday. Coming up on the show later today, we have both party chairs, not at the same time. They're going to be in individual hours. The Republican Party chair of the state, Josh Holstein, is going to join us in studio during the 1 o'clock hour. Yesterday, the announcement came down that Boone County has now flipped Republican. First time in recorded history that Boone County is now Republican County. We're going to talk to Josh Holstein because not only is he the state party chair, not only is he in the House of Delegates, but he's also a native of Boone County. He'll join us during the 1 o'clock hour. 2 o'clock hour, Mike Pushkin, state Democratic Party chair, will join us. We get his reaction to that. And, of course, that their meeting this past weekend in Charleston, the state Democratic Party opted to leave Mike Pushkin in control of the party. So we'll talk to him about that. The problem with community and technical colleges in the state of West Virginia, and actually beyond that, there are some problems that you may not have thought of, some things. They'll get through it, but they're having some issues. And we'll let Mike Collins of Southern West Virginia Community Technical College explain all that to you coming up a little bit later on. Of course, we're all getting ready for the Mountaineers in Omaha as they get set to take on Troy tomorrow in the College World Series. Couple of reports there. We're going to attempt to hook up with Brad Howe because it's become a tradition now. We've had Brad Howe on every day. We can't stop now. Yesterday, we had Brad Howe on while he was in an airplane at Chicago, much to the chagrin of the people on the plane who were telling me to put the phone up, but he got it in about a 30-second interview, but he's going to join us a little bit later on. Also, Hoppy Kirchville will join us as well, and we're going to go down to Greenbrier County, talk to Ben Anderson. He's with the Roncefort River Festival, which is going to be happening this weekend, so we got all that stuff coming up, and of course, your phone calls and text on Open Line West Virginia coming up at the bottom of the 2 o'clock hour, 1-800-765-TALK or text 304-TALK-304. Let's go to the newsroom now. Check in with Jeff Jenkins. Good afternoon, sir.
1: All right, Dave. Good afternoon, and thank you. Yes, the Mountaineers have met the media, a couple of players, and Coach Steve Sabins meeting the media out there in Omaha where the College World Series will take place. And the Mountaineers play tomorrow against Troy at 2 o'clock. They have already practiced today. Took the field earlier today, the first team to do so. A little batting practice, a little infield practice. Our Hoppy Kirchville caught up with Steve Sabins earlier today about this. And Hoppy asked him, how do you handle this really big moment? How does the team handle this really big moment?
2: These kids are rooted in each other, and they're rooted in their faith, and they're rooted in their family, and they're pretty comfortable in their own skin. So I think regardless of result, you have to be rooted in things, and that's how you can perform in big moments, knowing that at the end of the day, your life's going to go on, and that you're going to be surrounded by people that you love, and that you're doing it for the right reasons.
1: Metro News' Greg Carey is there. He have a story posted on what else came out of the news conference coming up in a little bit at WVMetroNews.com, and continuing coverage from there this afternoon. Also, the man we know now as Preston Pierce, the man charged in the Gretchen Fleming disappearance and murder from 2022 in Wood County. You may remember he was a person of interest for the last couple of years, and he was arrested in North Carolina a few weeks ago. He waived his extradition back to West Virginia, and he appeared today in Wood County Circuit Court after being indicted there in Wood County, appeared today for an arraignment on first-degree murder, felony murder, concealment of a dead body, kidnapping, and he pleaded not guilty to those charges. That's not unusual, and a trial date being set in that case. He remains in jail without bail. Also, the Upshur County Sheriff's Department is reporting a workplace fatal, and this happened earlier this week at a sawmill, Appalachian Forest Products, there in Buchanan. The man who died is from Marion County, 73-year-old Michael Martin. Deputies call this an industrial accident, and you can read more about that at the website. Also, a situation involving a death, Huntington woman. Was in a traffic lane last night on Interstate 64 near the 29th Street exit in Huntington. She was struck by a vehicle. She later died. Her name, 36-year-old Christy Manley of Huntington. That from State Police. State Police say there was a Kentucky man who was driving the vehicle that struck her. No charges have been filed. That man stopped his vehicle, got out, did CPR on Manley. She did not survive. You can also read about that also at the website. Dave, this is something that you forwarded to me last night, and I've done a follow-up on it today. Longtime band director

0: at Richwood High School, Greg James, has died. Mr. James was in his early 70s. He died this week. He was still teaching and directing band at the school, had been in the Nicholas County school system for 50 years, became assistant band director, from what I understand, in the early 80s. So his first job in Nicholas County schools came right from Glenville State, which is now Glenville State University, got a job in 1976, and he was a traveling music teacher for a few years, then became assistant band director at Richwood, then took over at Richwood High in the early 80s and has been the band director ever since. And I was able to talk to Emily O'Dell. She's an assistant principal at Richwood High. She was in the band in high school. And, you know, Richwood Band's been a very good band for many years.
1: Yes, yes.
0: Right?
1: 100%.
0: And this is what Hillary O'Dell says about Mr. James, who passed this week.
2: His students absolutely love him, trust him, and his relationships with them extend past graduation. He keeps in contact with his students across the country. Has just really touched a lot of lives in his 50 years.
0: Yeah, so she said she last talked to him on Tuesday. She said that he has been sick for some time, was very private about that, and just would pass along that, I just keep going. Now, this, she told me that he lives in Glenville and is driven to Richwood every day for those 50 years. Dave, I looked it up. That's 89 miles, but that's 89 tough miles.
1: Yes, especially if there's, especially if there's snow.
0: Right. Yeah, exactly. So so some sadness, but also I'm sure happy memories.
1: Yeah.
0: But we'll have a story. We'll get a story posted. Right. I've got a couple of photos. And so thanks to Hillary O'Dell, their assistant principal at Richwood High.
1: State baseball tournament continues in Huntington, Jack Cook Field. We got an upset. Gilmer County has knocked off number one, Huntington St. Joe. Gilmer County 8, Huntington St. Joe ranked number one. This is the Class A semifinal. Gilmer County 8, Huntington St. Joe 4.
0: Okay.
1: So that's a big upset.
0: Yeah. Of course, speaking of Glenville, right? Yeah, Gilmer County, right?
1: Action continues there throughout the day at the state baseball tournament. Today, I know everybody's keeping an eye on the weather, because even out in Omaha, those guys with the Mountaineer had their practice today. Hoppy, heard Hoppy on Talk Line last hour, and I'll talk to him here in about 10 minutes or so, but Hoppy was saying that they had some showers and thunderstorms rolled through that area this morning, but it didn't impact the WVU practice. And we're hoping so far, because we got some possibility of severe weather, especially tomorrow, and we'll see how it's going to impact the state tournament. But so far, everything's gone pretty smoothly there at in Huntington.
0: Well, we just know how it is, and when it gets this hot and this muggy, usually storms follow at some point.
1: Yeah. So that's, and we saw a lot here yesterday in various portions of West Virginia, particularly here in the Kanawha Valley. There's a chance we could see some in some areas today, but certainly a better chance for tomorrow. Also, I do want to mention that coming up, I failed to mention this, after the bottom of the hour break, we're going to talk to Aaron Stone of WVW Radio. And I know we have a story posted on the website about the situation at Logan Middle School with a student, or I'm sorry, a teacher who has now been fired. There are expected to be other charges in this case, including one of the administrators at the school, which I believe this gentleman has an arraignment next week. And so we're going to talk to Aaron Stone of WVW Radio about that story. It's been around for some time in Logan County at Logan Middle School.
0: Right.
1: All right. Yep. Jeff, we appreciate it, man. Okay. Thanks a lot.
0: All right, Dave. Thank
1: you. All right, Jeff Jenkins in the newsroom. And again, we are going to be checking in with Hoppy Kirchville coming up here in just a bit. And speaking of Hoppy, one of the things we're going to talk about, data centers, and you know they play a major role in shaping West Virginia's future. So many discussions on this show and other places. But there's so many questions about them. So Hoppy sat down and talked to three different people with three different perspectives. One of those, Chris Morris, who is the director of the West Virginia Data Economy Office. And that particular program, State of Minds, dropped last week. Now, this evening at 7:30, Amy Margolis, executive director of Tucker United, is that one has been recorded. That one's going to drop again coming up at around 7:30 this evening. And then next week, Dato Slezik, executive vice president of Energy Infrastructure Investment at QTS Data Centers. Hoppy sat down with all those folks. And you think about it, I mean, there's so many implications from data centers. We all use them, whether we know it or not, we're using them. May not think we are, but we are. And there's a lot of controversy about, especially the new ones that are being built. And so this is a three-part series Hoppy did where he basically sat down with these three folks, three different conversations, three different opinions on it, three different perspectives. We put it out there and let you decide. The second of three will drop at 7:30 tonight on Metro News Television, presented by Hope Gas and by Greer Industries. It is 12:17. 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Dave Allen in the host chair. Amanda Barrett on vacation. She'll be back with us on Monday. Stephanie Pauley, Ryan Nicholson, our producers. When we come back, we go out to Omaha and we talk to Hoppy Kirchhoff. Stay with us.
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6: This is a Bloomberg Money Minute. A win for big financial firms, but a loss for consumers. The U.S. Supreme Court today voting along partisan lines, blocking activist investors from suing certain investment funds, ruling that an 86-year-old federal statute does not authorize shareholders to sue over management decisions they don't like or that have failed. Another troubling read on inflation for May. This time, producer prices, inflation at the wholesale level before it gets to the cash register, up 6.5% from a year ago, mostly on soaring energy prices. That's the fastest pace in over 3 years. And on Wall Street, stocks are higher anyway, thanks in part to a turnaround in shares of beaten down chip makers, Qualcomm, AMD, Intel, Micron, Nvidia, all a little higher. Right now, the Dow is up 0.7%, the NASDAQ 0.5% higher, the S&P up 0.4%. And oil, just a little higher, just above $90 a barrel, as President Trump vowed to launch more attacks on Iran as hostilities between the two countries heated up overnight. Tom Busby, Bloomberg.
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3: Welcome back to the show, 1222. It is Metro News Midday. We're going to send you out to Omaha right now. 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Call on Jared Construction, license number WV030133. Let's go to Mr. Hoppy Kercheval. Good afternoon, sir. How are you?
4: Good afternoon, Dave. Thanks for having me.
3: Actually, I should say good morning because it's still morning there, right?
4: It is, yes. We're on Central Time now, Dave.
3: You're an hour behind us, or we're an hour ahead of you. Talk about the trip out there. How did I know there was a little bit of a delay. I was texting back and forth with Brad Howe yesterday. Matter of fact, I almost got Brad Howe kicked off the plane. I think the flight attendant said, you need to put your phone away, sir. But, you know, Brad and I have got this thing. He's been on the show every day since the Mountaineers began this run. We don't want to be responsible for what happens if he's not on the show.
4: No, that's good luck. Look, we had an early flight, and we went through Chicago. There's a little bit of a delay there. I know that some of the folks that were coming later had more problems because there was weather in Chicago. More importantly, the Mountaineer baseball team had no problems. They left the Coliseum. There was a crowd there to send them off. They had a charter flight out of Bridgeport, flew directly here. No problems at all. They had dinner last night. This morning, they had about an hour of practice, batting practice at Charles Schwab Field, and then two players, Chance and Cole and Gavin Kelly, met the media along with Coach Sabins. That lasted about 20 minutes, and the workout was really, it's a beautiful field. It's a natural grass surface, but it looks like a fairway of a premier golf course. Just a beautiful facility. And so that's the Mountaineers' only practice they will get here before they play tomorrow at 1 o'clock Central Time against Troy.
3: What do we know about this Troy team, Hoppy?
4: What we know is they're no fluke. They're a mid-major, but they're a big-time baseball program, and they've won, I think, something like 37 games each of the last three seasons. They came out of a tough region with Florida. They hit the long ball. They have twice as many home runs as West Virginia. They're up above 100, so they like to swing the bat. Coach Saban said at a press conference today, they're just solid. They're solid hitters. They're solid pitchers. And you don't get to Omaha without being good at all levels of your game. So this is a very good Troy baseball team that West Virginia will be up against tomorrow.
3: And, you know, when you think about it, the way that the College World Series is done, there's really not – there's not a whole lot of comparisons in other aspects of the sporting life, the sporting world, because it's always in Omaha, has been since, I think, 1950. And whether there's any area teams, I'm kind of drawing a circle here in the air, you know, it doesn't matter. The locals and others come to this thing no matter what, no matter who the team is, and they kind of, in many cases, adopt a team or two. I mean, there's no reason why West Virginia couldn't be that team.
4: Yeah, that's a great point. As you said, Omaha has hosted the College Baseball World Series since 1950, and one of the reasons is they do just an amazing job. The whole town just embraces this event, signs and banners everywhere. Everything is very well organized. The teams on their buses get police escorts. All the press is here. So it is just a well-done, well-organized event. That's first of all. You know, second of all, it's not the easiest place to get to. It's not like you're going. I think Mountaineer fans have to go fly through somewhere to get here. So it's a little bit of a challenge. But also, because there are eight teams here, sometimes what you get in this environment is that fans of one team will adopt another team as a team to follow. Mm-hmm. And West Virginia's gotten a lot of national publicity over the last couple of weeks, and there's some thought that maybe we'll convert some fans here to become at least pseudo-Mountaineer fans for a couple of days, maybe a couple of weeks.
3: And this story with the Mountaineers has really resonated throughout the sports world, even for people that maybe that don't follow college baseball that closely, Hop, because, I mean, the whole thing with, you know, the program, there were rumors years ago that the program could even go away, and to see where they have come from there. And, of course, the whole country roads thing. I mean, I've said it before. People know me. I bleed Kelly Green of Marshall University, but by gosh, I am all dialed in on this Mountaineer baseball team, and I think a lot of other people in the sports world are as well.
4: Yeah, and look, it's a joy, right?
3: Sure.
4: I mean, what has happened over the last couple of weeks is historic. You think of that comeback win over Kentucky, the domination of Cal Poly. Now you're at the Baseball World Series for the first time in school history. And look, if you're a Mountaineer fan or just want to be along for the ride, either one, this is a lot of fun, right? This is a joy, so enjoy the ride.
3: You talked to Coach Saban a little bit earlier at the top of the broadcast, Hoppy. We played a little bit of that audio. What's Coach Saban's mood like right now?
4: He seems cool and collected. He's got his act together. I mean, he's just very measured. We just came out of this press conference a little bit ago. He gave tremendous answers to questions. I mean, really answering the questions, not just sort of coach speak. And he talked a lot about the biometric center at WVU, which is so important to this program. That has enabled WVU's baseball program to separate itself from many other programs, because not only for the benefit of the players, but for, you know, pro players who come in and use it to try to improve their skills. So the biometric center, the success of the program, and getting to the College Baseball World Series, all three huge recruiting pluses for this baseball team.
3: I do want to ask you before we let you go, totally unrelated to the WVU baseball team, you're going to drop another one of the State of Minds, this series of three that you have done with people from various backgrounds, various perspectives on the data centers. The next one's going to drop tonight at 7:30 on Metro News Television.
4: And I believe that's Chris Morris, of the data center.
3: No, I think it's Amy Margolis. I think it is tonight.
4: Is it Amy Margolis? Okay.
3: Yeah.
4: Amy Margolis, I don't know how much time you have, but Amy Margolis
3: about a minute.
4: Is the... Amy Margolis is head of the Tucker County group that is fighting the proposed data center in Tucker County. I interviewed her for like about 40 minutes. She is well-researched, gave really excellent answers, and what I gathered from her is, at least with the proposed data center by the company called Fundamental in Tucker County, is they aren't necessarily, she's not necessarily opposed to the data center. They just want questions answered. They want questions about the size of the data center, about the power supplies for the data centers, and they feel like that Fundamental has not been forthright with them about it. And this is a story that's repeating itself in many places across the country, is the people who live in an area want to know a lot more about these data centers before they sign off on it. Even on West Virginia, they have limited control or input as to the final decision.
3: All right, Hoppy, enjoy Omaha, and we'll look forward to that State of Mind drop tonight at 7:30. Thanks a lot.
4: Thanks, pal.
3: All right, and we're going to talk to Brad Howe from Metro News Sports a little bit later. I'm a little bit disappointed with Brad. He was supposed to send me food pictures, and he didn't last night. 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Right on time, right on budget. Call on Jarrett Construction. License number WV030133. 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

0: And now let's go to the Metro News anchor desk for a check of local news. 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
1: West Virginia Metro News, I'm Chris Lawrence. An accident in an Upshur County log yard has claimed the life of a Marion County man. Upshur County deputies confirmed 73-year-old Michael Martin of Mannington was killed in that mishap at Appalachian Forest Products in Buchanan. The accident happened Tuesday afternoon, but circumstances surrounding the incident remain under investigation. A Huntington woman is dead after she was struck by a vehicle overnight on I-64 in Cabell County. State police identify the victim as 36-year-old Christy Manley. She was struck while walking in the westbound lanes near the 29th Street exit about 9:15. The driver did stop and actually performed CPR in an attempt to save her until paramedics arrived. She was pronounced dead at St. Mary's Medical Center in Huntington, and an investigation is continuing. The Mountaineer baseball team has stepped onto the hallowed ground of college baseball today, Charles Schwab Stadium in Omaha, Nebraska.
2: The Mountaineers going through batting practice right now at Charles Schwab Stadium under overcast skies. Rain cleared off this morning in time for the Mountaineers to get in about a 50-minute practice. And then, of course, opening game of the World Series tomorrow afternoon against Troy.
1: That's Hoppy Kirchhoff live in Omaha. State Republican Party officials have officially eclipsed the Democrats in historically deep blue Boone County. A GOP press release shows registered Republicans today in Boone County at 4,892, registered Democrats at 4,887. 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
1: Those with ties to Richwood High School are mourning the loss of a longtime staff member. Band director Greg James has died. According to a post on the school's social media, James had served students and the Richwood community for more than 50 years. In Huntington, the semifinals of the state high school baseball tournament are underway. Today's games are in the Class A and Class AA brackets. 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
1: 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Dave Allen in the host chair today. Amanda Barron, 13 News and Tonight Live anchor, enjoying a couple days vacation. She'll be back with us on Monday. Stephanie Pauly, Ryan Nicholson, our producers today. I want to bring in now Aaron Stone of WVW Radio in Logan. Aaron, good afternoon. Welcome to the show.
2: Good afternoon, Dave. I was hoping to get to talk to Amanda, too, but I hope she's enjoying herself.
1: Do you know how many times I hear that?
2: I mean, in all seriousness, you probably hear it a lot.
1: People walk in, if I've got them in the studio, they're like, where's Amanda? I'm like, you know, there's somebody else here. All right, I'm sorry. I had to get that off my
2: system. It happens to me down here all the time.
1: Yeah, you got a whole bunch of people down there that probably are better than you. I'm kidding, Aaron. I appreciate you being here. Big shout out to everybody at my old home at WVW Radio. Hey, I do want to say, I know we have at least one person listening to us. I got a message from my cousin Jennifer, who is actually, she doesn't live in Logan County anymore, but she's there looking after some relatives, and she just sent me a message and said that she got us on the app and that she's listening to us, and she's up on 44. You know all about 44, Stone.
2: Oh, that's my stomping grounds, man.
1: Well, she is living it up in Cow Creek, West Virginia right now, she tells me. So, all right, you know the area. All right, let's get serious here. Story posted. We have information available on our website, but I know you guys have been reporting on this as well. The contract of a middle school teacher there in Logan County has been terminated following an indictment on a sexual abuse charge. Now, there was a Tuesday meeting with the board there, and it's a person by the name of Curtis Collins, former Logan Middle School teacher. He was officially fired. What is the story here?
2: Well, it's actually, I tell you, there's a lot going on here on the island, from, you know, problems with Logan Middle School a few years ago, falling into the river. They got that taken care of. And, of course, they had the fire at Logan Elementary, moved them over to the middle school, and it looks like that's going to keep going. And on top of that, had this, this came up. This is actually kind of an old case. It came up once before, back I think in December of 24, but basically it didn't really come to light until this past February, and that was when Mr. Collins was put on administrative leave with pay until March 20th. He's been on unpaid administrative leave since then, from March 21st until May 26th. That was his official termination date. You know, Logan, as well as Boone and Mingo counties, were all under state control as far as the school boards go. So when the agenda comes out, you know, it's already done. There's no voting by the board members or anything like that. So it wasn't until this past Tuesday that was made official and made public that Curtis Collins, he was officially terminated, officially fired. And that is for a charge of sexual abuse by a parent, guardian, or person in position of trust to a child, which is, you know, bad enough as it is. But then when you think about how long it's taken to get this done, a lot of parents are kind of apprehensive about that, as you can understand.
1: Well, and I think it's a very good point that you bring up, with Logan being one of the counties that is under state control. It's not like it may be in another county, like, you know, I'm in Kanawha County here, where people just show up at the board meeting and they can ask to speak and so on and so forth, and board members vote right in front of you. It's not done that way by these county school systems that are under state control.
2: No. The way it was put forward, and the way I think is the most accurate way to put it, the state superintendent, which is Michelle Blatt, she is essentially the board of education for a county when a state takeover happens. So when you get the agenda, usually you get the agenda under normal circumstances. You go to the meeting and they'll vote on the items. But these items are already approved by the state superintendent, Michelle Blatt, because she is essentially the Board of Education while this takeover is going on.
1: And you tell me, we were talking earlier this morning, that there may be another layer to this, that is, there's been several layers to the story, but that possibly next week there could possibly be more to come out of this.
2: Yeah, and like I said, this case dates back to around 2024. What Mr. Collins was accused of is a picture that was turned in to a resource officer. Of course, we have resource officers in our secondary schools here in Logan County. And the officer then pursued it. This goes back to around December 2024, and it's a picture of a gentleman and a young female embraced in a kiss in the back of a car. Now, that was the picture that really set off all the bells and whistles and alarms here. And from what I understand, Tuesday, the attorney for the principal, Logan Middle School, actually put in for a continuance. That principal is being charged with, let me look at the actual wording on it. It's failure to report sexual abuse. And I haven't been able to get to the actual criminal complaint on that because he hasn't actually been arraigned yet. So there's no criminal complaint, but that is the charge. It's a misdemeanor, which I think a lot of people are surprised that is a misdemeanor. But that was continued. He was supposed to have a court date, an arraignment on Tuesday, but that's been continued, and I haven't gotten an official date on when that's been set forward again.
1: So what they're saying basically, and again, we do want to make sure that we preface this by saying all persons are innocent. Until proven guilty, if they are indeed proven guilty. The accusations are is that the principal there knew about this and did not report it. Doesn't mean necessarily he or she condoned it. They just didn't do their due diligence in reporting it. That's the way I understand.
2: If you look at the code for this failure to report, the word that I focused on, and I've talked to a couple of attorneys who agreed, the word there is knowingly. Did he knowingly do this? And I mean, until we get that criminal complaint, we're not going to really have an idea about that yet. What the circumstances are around the accusation, but the word there is knowingly. I mean, if you fail to report something, but you didn't knowingly know that you had something to report, that's one thing.
1: Right.
2: On the other hand, if you knowingly disregard or knowingly don't report it, or in the possibility of even trying to cover it up, which I think would even be another charge, we just don't know yet because he hasn't actually been arraigned. I think he was served around May 20th, 21st, I think, with the summons. He received his summons, but don't have any further context to what the charges and how they got brought.
1: And this is a longtime educator in the school system there in Logan County who is highly respected. So we'll just have to kind of wait and see how this plays out later this week. We'll check in with you again about that. I do want to ask you, you mentioned Logan Elementary School, and they had the fire there this year, and they had to put, I guess, students over at Logan Middle School, which is, if you're unfamiliar with the area, Logan High, Logan Middle, Logan Elementary are all on what we call the island on Middleburg Island. And now that I'm assuming the kids are out for summer break in Logan County. They are pretty much everywhere else. So what it's not looking good that those kids are going to be back in their home in Logan Elementary School by the time school starts in late August, right?
2: Yeah, the superintendent, Dr. Sonia White, she addressed this at the last meeting and the meeting before last. She says, look, that fire was in February, and I don't think the majority of people really grasp the gravity of the situation. I mean, it was a pretty hot fire, and it went on for a minute. There was no one there. It was on a weekend, so there was nobody really in danger as far as school and students and staff and all that, but it was a pretty bad fire. According to Andrew Dotson, who is the facilities man here in Logan, he was talking about the fact that there was soot everywhere. If you were to turn on the HVAC, it would just circulate soot around. It's just it is not healthy to even be in there to breathe. And it's not just a matter of cleaning things off, just turning on a computer. You've got that soot and that smoke damage. It's inside of, if it's got a motor and a fan, as the way Mr. Dotson put it, it's just going to blow it back out into the air. So there has to be a thorough cleaning. Pretty much everything inside is not going to be salvageable for all kinds of different reasons. And for that, Dr. Sonia White says that, you know, the insurance, that's a slow process, as you can imagine. I think the building is insured for like $5 million, and the contents was 500 million or 500,000, excuse me. We'd all be sitting pretty if that was the case, wouldn't we?
1: Right.
2: Yeah, no, 500,000 on the contents. And they just don't have as the superintendent here in Logan says, we just don't have the official numbers and the official facts about what it's going to cost. So some folks, some parents, they've kind of taken issue. They say, you know, the middle school and the bottom, the grade school, the elementary students are on the bottom floor. The middle school students are on the second floor. And you know, some parents pointed out at one of the meetings, like, you know, there's like things that people aren't thinking about. The fact that you got the little ones, the bathrooms there, they're not really made for the smaller kids because they're made for older kids in the middle school. You know, little things like bathroom breaks. You know, the little ones go to the bathroom a little bit more often than the older ones do. So they're talking about instruction time. And Superintendent White addressed a lot of that and said there are some other arrangements they can make with moving classes on that bottom floor. So there are bathrooms in some of the classrooms that they could give for the younger students. But basically, the superintendent says they don't see any way that they can be back in there before the start of the fall semester. So they will be starting at least the 26-27 school year. The Logan Elementary students will be starting at Logan Middle School next year.
1: Aaron Stone, WVW Radio, always a pleasure to get a beat on what's going on in the hometown. And I guess everybody's going to be watching to see what the Logan High baseball team does, right? I know I am.
2: Oh, I was going to say, I don't know if I could get off here without saying go Cats. We're all excited for the Logan High baseball team. They usually do well, but hey, they're two wins away from a championship, and everybody down here is looking forward to the game tonight.
1: The top-ranked team in single A got knocked off today, so there are upsets that happen. That's why they play the games, as they say. Aaron Stone, WVW Radio, appreciate it, man. Thanks a lot.
2: Thanks, Dave. Have a good one.
1: You as well. 12:45. We're headed to Greenbrier County next. Stay with us.
0: We'll be right back. 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
3: With the Bloomberg Small Business Report, I'm John Tucker. More small business owners are struggling with significant and unpredictable hikes in fuel prices, which are proving tough to absorb or pass on to customers. That is the big reason why an index of small business optimism has now erased almost all of the gains seen since President Trump was elected for a second term. The National Federation of Independent Business Optimism Index shows that rising prices and economic uncertainty due to the Iran war continue to hang over companies, with 70% of small business owners reporting supply chain disruptions affected their business. The share of owners citing inflation as their most important business problem climbed for a third straight month. And the net share of owners raising selling prices climbed to 36%. That's the highest in more than 3 years. And despite all the excitement about artificial intelligence, only 16% of small business owners plan to make capital outlays. That's the Bloomberg Small Business Report.
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1: 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We're in what's known as meteorological summer, as Brian Hughes would say. Summertime on the river, and those folks down in Roncevert know all about it. Ben Anderson joins us now to talk about the River Festival. Good afternoon, sir. Welcome to the show.
13: Hello, my friend. Glad to be on.
1: Glad to have you here. All right. Tell us about this River Festival this weekend in Roncevert. What's going on?
13: Well, sure. So the Roncevert River Festival really is a celebration of small town America. You know, every single town in West Virginia has their own little festival or large festival. Buckhannon's going to have your strawberry festival. Kingwood's going to have your buckwheat festival up in Preston County. Well, little old Roncevert, West Virginia in Greenbrier County, a little south of Lewisburg, has the River Festival. Been going on since the 1990s, and so much about these little festivals is about community pride and bringing people together. You know, this is a little festival that about 9 years ago almost ceased operations altogether. This little festival was bankrupt about 9 years ago. But we got a really good committee together of people in the community that wanted to keep that community pride going, and we really rebuilt it. So this River Festival this weekend from Friday the 12th through Saturday the 13th, got a lot going on. We've got some great entertainers, but the biggest thing is the great rubber ducky race where we throw over 3,000 rubber duckies in the Greenbrier River. Everybody gets the opportunity to buy a duck for $5. And if your duck hits the finish line first, you can win $5,000 or 70 other prizes. It's a really exciting time for our little community.
1: It is. And, of course, we'd be remiss if we didn't, you know, go turn the clock back to 10 years ago for that area, with which really, really got hit hard by the flooding. Ben, you know that as well as I do. And to see not only the communities down there to rebound, but also to have this festival back up and being as successful as what it is. It's got to warm your heart a little bit, man.
13: It does. I mean, if you think back 10 years ago, this entire region was just devastated by that incredibly terrible flood. And it's taken a lot of community effort to rebuild. And so it's a heartwarming thing to see these festivals continue, whether it be the Dandelion Festival in White Sulphur Springs or the Alderson 4th of July coming up for America 250. And so, you know, these small town festivals, unfortunately, a lot of them have fell by the wayside. I find it a very important thing for our communities to keep them alive and keep the spirit going, that people pay more attention and try to volunteer more for these events, because it's so important for community engagement and keeping the towns going.
1: And I can tell you, you talk about the Alderson 4th of July. I've been in Alderson on the 4th of July. Those people go all out, man. I mean, they really, really do. I was down there several years ago.
13: Oh, yeah. Let me tell you one thing about it. We love Ripley. There's nothing wrong with Ripley 4th of July. Mm-hmm. But I think Alderson slightly got him beat.
1: Uh-oh. You know, it's a good thing that Carolyn Rader is not the mayor of Ripley anymore, you know, or she's going to be stepping down. She didn't run for re-election this time. Because them would be fighting words to Mayor Rader and Ripley. You know that, right? All right.
13: I think Ripley and Alderson could have a good competition.
1: As we used to say in the wrestling business, don't let your mouth write a check that your butt can't cash, man. Just keep that in mind.
13: Cash it, brother.
1: I want to talk about the importance of volunteers and sponsors for these things, because you mentioned all these festivals been all across the state of West Virginia. They're not possible without an army of volunteers who don't get paid a darn thing to come out and help with this, but also the local sponsors that get involved as well. We've got about a minute for you to talk about those.
13: Well, for one thing, we're a committee of six individuals, and we all come together, or six or seven individuals, and we come together and we just about kill ourselves every year to put this on. But we also couldn't do it without a lot of business sponsorships. We are very grateful to have our Greenbrier County Arts and Recs grant opportunities, the Hollowell Foundation, the Seneca Trail Charitable Foundation. We have a lot of great nonprofits that help us, the Peyton Foundation. It's just really awesome to see all these different organizations in West Virginia come together to put together a great event. This weekend's going to be cool. We have Jake Hoot, who's a former winner of The Voice on NBC. He's our main entertainment this year. We have a great fireworks display, an awesome karaoke competition, a duck hunt. We've got our ducks in a row. We're all high on quack, as we like to say. So it's going to be a great weekend, and we encourage everybody to come down to Rossford, West Virginia, which, by the way, Dave, what is Roncevert French for?
1: I don't know.
13: Roncevert is French for Greenbrier. There's your trivia.
1: There you go. And that's why I never won the Golden Horseshoe. That's exactly why. All right, Ben, I appreciate it, man. You guys keep doing great things down there. Best of luck with everything this weekend, and we'll talk soon, buddy. Thanks a lot.
13: Thanks, Dave.
1: Well, see, I've learned something today here. I should have known that, because even if I didn't win the Golden Horseshoe, I do have a head full of trivia. I learned something today. We'll close out this hour right after this.
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0: We'll be right back. 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
15: Good morning, this is Chris Burnett. We'll begin in New York. The Knicks did the seemingly impossible and overcame a 27-point halftime deficit, trailed by as many as 29 points to defeat the San Antonio Spurs in Game 4 of the NBA Finals at Madison Square Garden on Wednesday night, 107-106, to take a 3-1 series lead as it heads back to Texas.
16: Harper about to receive the ball. He's got it. Sideline left. Inbound over the top. Castle has it. Lost it. Taken away. The Knicks have done it. The biggest comeback in NBA Finals history. Game 4 of the Finals goes to New York. Incredible. And the Knicks are as close to an NBA championship as they've been since 1994. Up 3-1.
15: That call heard right here on ESPN Radio. Shohei Ohtani and the Los Angeles Dodgers led by 5 runs in the 7th inning against the Pittsburgh Pirates, but Ohtani chose not to challenge at least 2 questionable pitches, setting the stage for the Pittsburgh comeback.
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15: That call from 93.7 The Fan. Pittsburgh would win the game 9-8. And the Chiefs are adding 2 years to Patrick Mahomes' contract in a reworked deal that ties him to Kansas City through 2033 at a value of $504 million, a value that makes it the first NFL deal ever at over half a billion.
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22: From ABC News, I'm Michelle Franzen. At the Pentagon, sections remain on lockdown. Pentagon officials say hazmat teams are investigating what caused a sensor to alert for a potential hazardous air quality issue. ABC's Catherine Falders has details.
23: What we don't know is we don't know why the systems in the Pentagon detected an air quality issue that needed to necessitate these precautionary measures. They said they are working to determine its significance as the systems that they have in there, these detection systems, work to analyze exactly why they went off and what precisely they are detecting.
22: Multiple sources tell ABC News testing to rule out any false positives could take a few hours. Tensions between the U.S. and Iran escalating once again. President Trump posting on social media he could hit Iran very hard tonight if they don't make a deal. And in a phone interview with Fox and Friends, President Trump says his plans could include taking over the major Iranian oil hub, Harg Island, and says Iran wants to make a deal.
24: We can walk in there tomorrow. We could take soldiers. I don't want to have boots on the ground, but if I wanted to, we could put a small group of soldiers and take over the whole place. They're finished.
22: The war taking a toll on prices for oil, gas, and goods here at home, on the heels of the inflation report showing prices are at highs not seen in 3 years for consumers. The producer price index out today showing it jumped 6.5% in May from the previous year. Vance Bolter, the man charged in the attacks against Democratic lawmakers in Minnesota last June, changed his plea today to guilty in his federal case. Bolter admitted he shot and killed Minnesota State Representative Melissa Hortman and also attempted to kill Senator John Hoffman and his wife Yvette. The couple who survived the attack were in federal court, according to the Minnesota Star Tribune. Bolter initially pleaded not guilty to 6 federal counts. You're listening to ABC News.
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4: 86 degrees in the capital city at 103. I'm Jeff Jenkins in the 580 WCHS radio newsroom. Metro News AccuWeather forecast, heat advisory in effect through the afternoon. Could have a shower or thunderstorm late in the day. High today 89. We'll have more on AccuWeather coming up in just a few minutes. Following the news, the Mountaineers now will start more game prep in connection with their game number one in the College World Series against Troy. That happens tomorrow, beginning at 2 o'clock from Omaha, Nebraska. Earlier today, Brody Kresser spoke with Metro News just about the moment and getting prepared to play.
5: Keep it simple. 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And it's been a dream of mine to come here. But when we step on the field, like right now, we know it's time to work and time to find stuff to get better and help with the team and figure out how this field plays.
4: Some of the Mountaineers met the media earlier today, along with Coach Steve Saban's coverage at WVMetroNews.com. Coverage all afternoon long. Those who drive in downtown Charleston have watched the construction of two new buildings on Virginia Street in recent months, and one of those is now open. Poca Valley has a ribbon cutting set for its new building. At 4 o'clock this afternoon, the bank's new drive-thru on Courier Street has been open for weeks. Poca Valley says a new two-story main building is energy efficient, and the stairs and some of the furniture inside were made locally from maple and cherry hardwood. Some of the leading students in the state of West Virginia, who are members of both the boys and girls state, are at the state capitol this afternoon. Some of those leaders getting a tour of the capitol and also participating in an event there, and also had lunch there, meeting with some state leaders there this afternoon. We've talked to some of them. We'll hear from them later today here on 580 WCHS, the Voice of Charleston. Back to baseball now. In the boys' high school baseball tournament, one team has qualified for the championships in Class Single A. That's Gilmer County, upsetting the top seed, Huntington St. Joseph's, earlier today. It's 105, and this is 580 WCHS, the Voice of Charleston, here on 580 WCHS.
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4: 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I'm Jeff Jenkins, 580 WCHS, the Voice of Charleston.
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1: 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Dave Allen and the host, Amanda Barron, on vacation today. Stephanie Pauly, Ryan Nicholson, our producers today. We're going to go get another update on the Mountaineers out in Omaha, coming up a little bit later on with Brad Howe. Mike Nolte is going to join us for some news out of Morgantown. And we're going to talk community and technical colleges in the state of West Virginia. A lot coming up. It's Metro News Midday.
3: 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Here's Dave Allen.
1: 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Dave Allen in the host chair, and Amanda Barron on vacation. She'll be back with us next.

0: Also, we're going to go to Morgantown, talk to Mike Nolting. Lots of news out of Morgantown these days. Of course, there was the Marl transmission line hearing last night. We have a story posted about that at WVMetroNews.com. And also, Fall Fest is going away in Morgantown. Big news there. We'll talk to Nolting about that. Brad Howe is in Omaha. We'll talk to him about the Mountaineers and more. I want to welcome to the show now Josh Holstein. He is the State Republican Party Chair, and he joins us in studio this morning. This afternoon. How you doing, man?
1: Doing great, man. Thanks for having me.
0: Thank you for being here. First of all, let's start with the important stuff.
1: Sure.
0: You're Sherman Tide.
1: That's right.
0: Playing in the state tournament. My Logan Wildcats play a little bit later on today. A little Southern West Virginia. A
1: little bit.
0: Flavor there right. in Huntington.
1: Yeah, absolutely. I was there this past Saturday when they played, and they did an excellent job, 10-0. So it was an impressive feat, and I'm looking forward to them winning tonight and going on Saturday to win. So.
0: And they now, is it true that when you go to Sherman High School, there is a giant ceramic bust of T.J. Meadows out in the hallway? Because he said there was.
1: So there's one in the front lawn, and then we have a smaller one in the hallway.
0: Yeah. Oh, okay. Yeah, okay. Yeah. Well, yeah, you want to have the smaller one in there because you want to keep that one locked up because somebody will steal it.
1: Absolutely. Yeah. They want to take it home.
0: Yeah. I don't know why they want to take it home. But anyway, all right. Big news yesterday. Of course, you are the State Republican Party Chair, but you also are a Boone County native. As I said, you are serving the legislature out of Boone County. Boone County is now Republican.
1: It is, yeah. So the voter registration totals, we got them yesterday from the county clerk's office. And for the first time, we believe in recorded history, since we've had party affiliation in the state, there are more registered Republicans in Boone County than Democrats. And just to put that in perspective, right? So in 2016, there was a 7,828 voter deficit, registered voter deficit. So that means there were 7,828 more Democrats in Boone County 10 years ago than there are now. That is massive for a small county with only, I think it was 15,000 voters at the time. Now it's just under 14,000. That's significant. 70% of registered voters in 2016 in Boone County were registered Democrat. Now that number is 35. Total utter collapse. It's happened not only in Boone County, but across West Virginia, across the southern coalfields in particular. And what I think is even more important about that is just how dramatically not just the registration has changed, but how voters have changed in Boone County, and especially with their voting habits. You know, back in 2008, President Obama won Boone County. It was one of the few counties in the state that he won.
0: Yeah.
1: The state went for John McCain by 25 or 30 points, I think, at the time. And Boone County still voted for President Obama, then candidate Obama, by around 10%, I believe. And, when I first ran for office back in 2020, that was one of the things I looked at. I said, man, how can I, as a Republican, win here? We're voting for President Trump on the top of the ticket, but we're still voting for Democrats and all the local things, and we have a massive voter registration disadvantage. But we got to work. The county executive committee there, myself, many elected officials and grassroots activists, we really worked hard on this over the years. And this has been a long war, but very happy to see that we've got the advantage now, and there are only four counties left in the state that have plurality Democrat voter registration.
0: And those are?
1: Logan County, Mingo County, McDowell County, and Monongalia County. So Monongalia County, the last couple of months, has went back and forth. About 6 weeks ago, we had the advantage there. The Democrats retook it. So I think it's probably going to bounce back and forth between 20 and 30 voters, just depend on who's moved in, deaths, different things like that. But the momentum is definitely there in that county as well. And I will say this, Logan and Mingo County are the next ones to flip. Logan County is now less than 175 registered voters away, and Mingo is just about that number as well. McDowell, it's still 1,700 voters away, so we don't expect McDowell County to flip anytime soon, even though they have almost nearly united Republican government down there now. There's still a massive disadvantage.
0: And you talk about the work that people have done to get this flip. And again, we're talking with Josh Holstein, who's a delegate, serves out of Boone County, but also the state Republican Party chair. Talk about the work that you and others have done. But the bottom line is the voters have to make that decision.
1: Absolutely.
0: You can't force them to do it.
1: Sure.
0: So what is it that the vote that are making the vote? You know, all the outreach you want, man.
1: That's right.
0: But if the voters don't make that
1: Correct.
0: Decision to go online or go to their county clerk's office in person, whatever. It doesn't happen.
1: That's right.
0: What is it about the voters that are making them make that decision?
1: Yeah, so there are a couple things. I think really after 2008 is when we saw the biggest swing. It was starting to tighten. Obviously, like I said, President Obama won it by about 10 points in Boone County. But what we saw with the decline in the coal industry, the attack of the coal industry on the national level, that devastated West Virginia and obviously

0: in particular Southern West Virginia. That's when we saw the major, major swing. So really starting in 2012, 2014, things started to change. And that's really where it started. But it always takes people a while. There's a time difference between changing your voting habits and association, right? So for years we had folks that have been voting Republican, but they just haven't switched the registration over. So it's been a slow trickle effect. Obviously, it's a little tedious of a process. You got to go fill out a form and do this and do that. It's easier than just showing up at the polls and voting for the people you want.
1: Well, right? And I think too that the one word we have not mentioned in this entire conversation, Josh, is Trump.
0: Absolutely.
1: We've not mentioned that one word.
0: Absolutely.
1: Because all of this change in the direction started before Donald Trump.
0: Yep.
1: And we know that Donald Trump is insanely popular still in West Virginia. But this change started before Trump.
0: It did. It started during the Obama years. But really, if you look at the data from 2016, which is when Trump became the nominee and was elected president the first time, that's really when it started to pick up.
1: Okay, kind of put it on steroids. So
0: yeah,
1: to speak,
0: I think the voting habits started to change around 2008, and then the registration changes really started to happen around 2016.
1: All right, so Boone County is now a Republican county.
0: It is.
1: You and I talked about this before. Independents were shut out of the Republican primary this year, and I do want to say that for the record, that's something that you had nothing to do with. It's just the will of the body, so to speak,
0: that's
1: voted that way. Upon looking after the primary election, and everybody seems to have a different take, do you think that the not allowing independents to vote in the primary election, if they chose for a Republican, they could not go and ask for a Republican ballot. Do you think that it hurt anything with the Republican Party?
0: You know, I think in some areas it had a different impact than others, right? And particularly in our northern counties that have had a Republican registration for a lot longer, an advantage. I think Grant County, there's only like 8% of registered voters that are Democrats and 10% that are registered independent or unaffiliated. So obviously, it doesn't affect Grant County or counties like that at all.
1: Mm-hmm.
0: I think we saw a little bit of confusion from folks in the southern part of the state, but I do not think that there was a major issue, right? One of the things that I focused on, and I said I would when I ran to be party chairman, is to get the information out, and we did that to the best of our ability. Obviously, not everybody's going to know, right?
1: Yeah.
0: But we did that to the best of our ability with the budget we have, and I think we were successful in doing that. We saw over 7,000 people join the Republican Party from the time that we ran our information campaign, and I think that was in part because of the decision that we made. So, again, I think that's where we're at.
1: So it was a rough primary, as you well know, and I can't imagine what it must have been like to be the party chair. You're probably sitting at home, going, everybody just get along, you just get through this. But somehow the primary is over.
0: Sure.
1: And have you had conversations with people that have said, all right, we got to try to put this thing back together again? Because you'll admit,
0: yep,
1: it was a nasty, nasty primary to the likes that we've never seen.
0: It was.
1: And I'm talking about in the Republican Party.
0: Sure, it was. And it's something that we're not used to, right, in the state in particular. And I have had those conversations with several people. And I'm not going to get into personal conversations
1: absolutely.
0: But I do think that at the end of the day, to use the cliche, I think a lot of us really are focused on winning in November. I think we realize that, it's not going to be a cakewalk year like it was in 22 and 24 for us. It's going to be a little more challenging, and we're prepared for that. We think we'll still be just as successful, but it's going to require a little more work. And I think when you have to work a little harder, you're more unified. So I think that's really, we're seeing a lot of folks put aside their personal differences, even, disagreements and disgruntled attitudes that they have toward one another, and focusing on a common goal. And I'm going to do all that I can in my position as chairman of the party to make sure that happens, and we're focused solely on winning elections in November.
1: So as the chairman of the party, it's your think of yourself as a coach, and it's time to rally the team. It's halftime now, and it's time to get back out there and go to the second half, I guess is one way you can look at it. Outside West Virginia, President Trump is unpopular. He remains very popular in West Virginia, but he's unpopular. Affordability is the key word. Some Democrats are going to run on that. How do you combat that?
0: Yeah, I mean, I think we just talk about what we've done here in West Virginia, but also what we've done nationally. I mean, I think the president has a lot to run on. Part of the problem right now with a dip in approval ratings is because of the war in Iran. I mean, that's what it is.
1: Yep.
0: When you poll voters on the issues, the polling on the issues are not bad for the Republicans. It's really not. They're the national environment is pro-Republican on the issues of crime, on the issues of immigration, on the issues of taxes, so on and so forth, that folks actually go out and vote for. And we've got a great record here in West Virginia. I mean, we have cut taxes over and over and over. We've delivered on all of the social issues. We've delivered on economic development as much as we possibly can. We've got a lot to be proud of here in West Virginia, too. And I think that, coupled with, you know, what the president and the Republican Congress has done, and nationally, I think we're in a good spot to move forward. And we're going to make sure our voters know this year exactly what we've done. And I think a lot of concerns will be assuaged if that's the case.
1: State Republican Party Chair and Delegate Josh Holstein, pleasure to have you on the show.
0: Yes, sir. Thank you. Appreciate you.
1: It is 1:18. We're going to head out to Omaha. And, you know, every time you say that, Josh, it makes you sound like Peyton Manning. You know, we're going to head out to Omaha. Brad Howe's out there. We'll take a break, and we'll come back after this. Stay with us.
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3: This is a Bloomberg Money Minute. High housing costs, elevated mortgage rates, stubbornly high inflation, and a lot of economic uncertainty caused by the war against Iran are driving a lot of would-be homebuyers away. Redfin says over the past 4 weeks, pending home sales declined, just as the median sale price of an existing home nationwide topped $400,000 for the first time ever. Despite that, and wholesale inflation, what producers and manufacturers pay for things soaring 6.5% higher in May, the most in more than 3 years, Wall Street is higher today. Investors buying up beaten down tech and chipmaker stocks. Right now, the Dow and the Nasdaq both up 0.2%, the S&P 500 0.4% higher. Oil is higher at $91 a barrel after the U.S. and Iran traded strikes overnight, and President Trump is threatening even more. And telecom giant AT&T launching a day pass that would give Apple iPad users in the U.S. unlimited data for just $3 a day. Tom Busby.
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1: 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Stephanie Pauling, Ryan Nicholson, our producers today. Dave Allen with you. Amanda Barron, enjoying a little vacation time. She'll be back with us on Monday. Coming up a little bit later on, we're going to head to Morgantown. Talk to Mike Nolte. Several things. The Marl Transmission public comments, public hearing held last night. We'll talk about that. Plus, the end of Multifest in Morgantown. Mike Nolte's got the story on that plan. We're going to talk about some issues with community and technical colleges in the state of West Virginia. You just heard from the state Republican Party Chair Josh Holstein. Next hour, the state Democratic Party Chair Mike Pushkin is going to join us in studios. And after 2:30, it's Open Line West Virginia. Head out to Omaha right now. 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Right on time, right on budget. Call on Jarrett Construction. License number WV030133. And let's go to our man, Brad Howe. Good afternoon, sir.
11: Hello, guys. Good to be talking with you. And, Dave, I'm glad we have a little more time today than what I did yesterday. So happy to be here.
1: The thing of it is we had to get it in because, you know, at the superstition, we started doing this thing and we have to do it. And I was going to do it if I had to give you 10 seconds to do it. If you had to sound like the disclaimer on a medical ad, we were going to get that darn thing in yesterday. It almost caused you to get kicked off of a plane because I could hear the lady, sir, put your phone away, whatever, you know. But we're glad that didn't happen. So you're out in Omaha. What's been going on today?
11: Yeah, today was a busy day, and this is where it really starts to feel like you're at the College World Series. So West Virginia kicked this thing off with its open practice beginning at 9:00 this morning. So we were over on the field there at Charles Schwab Field. And Dave, I got to tell you that Omaha does this right. As we've talked throughout the time, there's a reason it has been here for as long as it has. People walking the streets, Omaha natives, are aware that you're in it. They see the flying WV and say welcome and good luck. And you walked out into that stadium today, and the field, the grass is pristine. The West Virginia logos are all over, and it was awesome. That's really what made it real. And the guys are out there taking batting practice and taking infield and shagging flies. And then immediately after that, there was a press conference with Chance and Cole, Gavin Kelly, and Steve Sabins, and you'll hear clips from that throughout the day on all our Metro News programming and on Sportsline coming up tonight. And it was just awesome to hear them talk. I think, Dave, Steve is one of the best coaches around, not just at West Virginia, and answering press conference questions and giving you really good, deep, insightful answers, and he did today, and you'll start to hear those. So fun day today, a big day, and now you can kind of feel this thing ramping up.
1: Yeah, it's for real now, and again, we're talking with Brad Howe, and you know what happens sometimes in the world of sports, no matter what the level is, once you get to that championship era, and I'm talking about the whole World Series being in like a championship tournament or whatever, once you get there, coaches from the NFL to Little League will say, okay, you're here, you deserve to be here, you know, and kind of get that whole idea out of your head. Well, nobody thought you'd be here, and you're the upset team, and you're the underdogs, whatever. You deserve to be here, and I know that's what Coach Sabins is telling the troops.
11: Yeah, it's a great point, Dave, and that's exactly what he's telling the troops, and he talked about that today, that, yeah, the goal wasn't just to get here. This is a West Virginia team that is built to win this thing. Now, whether they do or not, we'll see in the coming days. But it's got the pitching, it's got the defense, it's got the team that can walk into Omaha and walk out of here with a national championship. So, yeah, that's the part of this, is walk onto this field and soak it in. But this isn't the end. Today wasn't the end. It's just getting started, and now you go try and win games as you've done all season and stay locked in and be about the team and the game and trying to get some wins here.
1: We talked to Hoppy Kirchhoff last hour, Brad, and he just went on and on about the field there. And about how great it looks. And you and I talked about this, and Hoppy and I did as well, that there's really not a whole lot that's comparable to this in the world of sports. I mean, these people have held this thing since 1950. Is it everything in 2026 that you thought it would be?
11: Yeah, it's unbelievable, David. It just looks beautiful. And I think I told you in a previous conversation, I was here in 1984. Yep. I was here in the early 90s were the two times I was here. That was at the other stadium, Rosenblatt. Mm-hmm. This is a beautiful facility, and it's big. I mean, it's a AAA facility. Creighton does play its games here. but it is beautiful, and the grass is pristine. So pristine, we were asked to step off the grass a couple of times, and I only had half my foot on it. I was barely on it, and they were very nice about it, but they came over and said, "Hey, I got to stay off the grass. It's a little wet. You might kill it." It's pristine. It's perfect. The dirt looks great. I mean, there's a reason this is the Mecca of college baseball, and yeah, thrilled to be here.
1: Well, first you practically get kicked off of a plane yesterday to keep our superstition going, and now you're going to be responsible for killing the grass. I know you guys are going to do a three guys. Is that right?
11: Yeah, we're actually at Let It Fly here in downtown Omaha. That's kind of our home base for recording and for Mountaineer fans. There's a Mountaineer Athletic Club event coming up here on Friday and Sunday before the Mountaineer games. And yeah, we're getting ready. We're setting up the equipment now. We're going to drop a three guys out a little bit later, and then Sportsline comes up not too long after that gets out there. And Tony Hoppe and I will be doing a live Sportsline again from Let It Fly here in Omaha.
1: I want to ask you quickly about this Let It Fly place, because when you guys said you were there, I did a little stalking of this place last night. This is not a sports bar. This is like a sports motel.
11: It's amazing. It's amazing. The studio setup, and we have some pictures that are out there.
1: Yeah.
11: Digital screen with our logos behind us. Video equipment that's already there. All of the stuff is set up. It's a full-on recording studio inside this bar and restaurant, and it is pristine. And Dave, we walked in today like we were walking into the Greer building or down on Spruce Street, our building over there. We just walked in, said hello. Staff said hello, welcome back, your room's upstairs. And we headed up to the studio. So they've been great to us. It's a great home base, and that's where we're pumping out all our stuff today.
1: All right. And what have you had to eat, Brad? That's what I wanted. That's the important thing to me. What have you and Caridi and Hoppy? Well, I know Hoppy's probably not taking it in, but what are you and Caridi really enjoying?
11: This is embarrassing to say as a love of food guy. I didn't have dinner last night. We were so busy, and we did so many shows, and we left here, and we'd been up at 2 o'clock to start our trek here. I went home, and I was asleep by 8 o'clock Central Time, so yeah. I didn't. I have something on its way right now, not a big steak, taking it easy here during the day, and I will find some steak later because we are, of course, in Omaha here.
1: Yeah, because I asked you to send me some photos, and Stephanie just pointed out that explains why I got no photos, because you were asleep last night.
11: You've got none, because I wasn't eating. I was just trying to catch up on sleep.
1: All right, I understand. Hey, you guys have a great three guys and great sports line tonight, and we will somehow check in with you tomorrow because we have to.
11: Yes, sir. Deal. Put me down.
1: All right, Brad Howe. Appreciate it, man. 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Right on time, right on budget. Call on Jarrett Construction. License number WV030133. We will take a break, and when we come back, we're headed to Morgantown to talk to Mike Nolte. Stay with us.

0: And now we'll go to the Metro News Anchor Desk for a check of local news. 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
1: West Virginia Metro News, I'm Jeff Jenkins. A not guilty plea today in Wood County Circuit Court in the kidnapping and murder case of Preston Pierce. He allegedly killed Wood County resident Gretchen Fleming in 2022. Pierce was indicted recently. He was arrested in North Carolina where he waived extradition. He was arraigned today, pleaded not guilty. Pierce remains in jail without bail. The Richwood High School community mourning the death of longtime band director Greg James. Richwood High assistant principal Hillary Odell says Richwood High's band was a band for everyone.
2: He treated everybody the same. He expected excellence, and he made you rise to meet his expectations.
1: James first came to Nicholas County in 1976. Mountaineer baseball players answering questions from media members today at the College World Series in Omaha. Infielder Brody Kresser told Metro News earlier today the Mountaineers can continue to be successful.
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1: Coach Steve Saban says he expects his team to play well tomorrow.
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1: Upshur County Sheriff's deputies are investigating an industrial death. It happened at a lumber operation owned by Appalachian Forest Products in Buchanan. A worker there, 73-year-old Michael Martin of Marion County, died Tuesday. Marshall University has a plan to expand its metro tuition coverage area to include more surrounding states. The move approved by the Marshall University Board of Governors Wednesday. We have a story about it at WVMetroNews.com. 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
1: 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Keep in mind, though, that you only have until this, Sunday night, up until midnight, to vote. And you can vote to change the life of a West Virginia student and their family forever. 2026 West Virginia Scholar Program, supported by Greer Industries, the West Virginia Hospital Association, ZMM Architects and Engineers, the West Virginia Farm Bureau, Friends of Coal, and Metro News, the voice of West Virginia. We're going to spend a little time talking about higher education. We spend a lot of time on the baseball field, but this is actually in the classroom and has to do with community and technical colleges. We're going to talk to an expert in that field coming up in about 10 minutes or so. But right now we want to bring in an expert in a lot of different fields. It's Mike Nolting. How you doing, my friend?
2: Hey, pretty good, Dave. How about yourself?
1: I am doing fine. What is this about Fall Fest going away?
2: Fall Fest is going away. That announcement came out Wednesday rather abruptly. I don't think really anybody saw that coming. But since 1995, Fall Fest has been held every year. Now, they did take a hiatus during the COVID pandemic in 2021 and 2022, but the university officials rolled this out back in 1995 as an answer to what used to be the old Grant Street Block Party. As many as 5,000 students would come to the Grant Street Block Party near the downtown campus. And it was, from what I've heard and from what I've been able to gather through history, they burned some couches down there. And
1: You heard rumors of that? You heard tales of that?
2: I heard rumors. I actually saw video evidence. So in 1995, school officials, they decided, you know what, we need to clean up the Grant Street area, mm-hmm. stop that block party, and come up with something different for the students. And so that's what they did. So since 1995, you've seen there have been artists here like Dierks Bentley, 311, Three Doors Down, Black Eyed Peas. They have had a myriad of big-time stars. Three Doors Down, Ludacris, Kanye West, Kendrick Lamar. I could go on and on. But in recent years, I think attendance had dropped just a little bit. And then I noticed from some online chatter that there was a lot of, I wouldn't call it criticism, but a lot of second guessing and questioning about what the artists who the artists were that were being picked. So according to university officials, they are looking at the interests of today's students, and they have come up with something that they believe is just a little bit more compatible with what the students of today want. That is a Mountaineer Midway and a movie event. Now, let's see, the Up All Night, and this will be happening coming up for the students that come here in the fall. WVU Up All Night will start the process on August the 15th. They'll have the student organization fair the next day, Sunday Night Lights on the same day, August 16th. And then the Mountaineer Midway and Movie, that will be held on the 17th. And then the first day of classes will be the 18th. So I guess if you're a junior or senior and you've had the Fall Fest and then now you're going to do this, we'll need to talk to them to find out if does this represent what today's students want.
1: I could hear, you know, all these students, Mike, at some point just saying, you know, when they get to be old like us, they'll be making statements like, well, I remember when we used to have this and we had Dierks Bentley and we had all these Black Eyed Peas and now they want us to watch a movie or something like that. But, I mean, it's a changing times, man. That's all it is.
2: Yeah, exactly. I think you're 100% right. You know, if you take a look at you know, kids that maybe grew up in the 60s, 70s, and 80s, but you know, they had different things on their priority list when they got to be seniors in high schools and in college and so forth. Likewise, for the kids that started to come up in 1995 and even into the 2000s, and with the, the real boom of the digital age, you know, kids in the last 15 years are 100% completely different than maybe the childhood that you and I grew up in.
1: Yeah, I think you're talking to a guy who grew up with three channels, you know, for a lot of my elementary school years until, oh my gosh, we got TBS. You know, and I thought I could watch Leave It to Beaver reruns and Georgia Championship Wrestling. So, I mean, what more could you want? I will say this, as a Marshall guy, we didn't really have anything comparable to that. But I will say, and I know our producer, Stephanie Pauly, was there with me at Marshall at the time. She remembers that our homecoming act in 1990 was Vanilla Ice.
2: Oh, wow.
1: And that's when it was first announced, like in the summer, that was going to be the homecoming act. Everybody at Marshall was like, "What is a Vanilla Ice?" And then when he came to Huntington in the fall of 1990, Ice Ice Baby was the number one song in America. So somebody knew what they were doing when they booked this guy when nobody knew who he was, and he was the biggest star on the planet at that time. Then a guy named Hammer came along and kind of replaced him. But anyway, Hammer came first. But anyway, that's my homecoming story. But I said we didn't really have anything quite like Fall Fest. Well, it'll, you know, students will adapt. They're easily adaptable. What it is kind of a, you know, end of an era, I guess, with the end of Fall Fest.
2: Well, true. And then I think, you know, always we should maybe take a look at the level of adversity. And I would say that the adversity factor is very, very low in this case, Dave.
1: You're exactly right. I want to switch gears here momentarily. I know that on the website, the lead story this morning was about the Marl transmission hearing. I know I think Joe Nelson took care of that. There were a lot of people that showed up, and there's going to be another one, I think, this evening. What can you tell us about that?
2: Well, I tell you what, these are the PSC public comment sessions regarding the Mid-Atlantic Resiliency Link. And the way this works is that these meetings get started at just about 5:30. All parties to the case are there. So that means NextEra Energy, the PSC, and then also the room's full of interveners, because this case has picked up more than 270 interveners along the way. So they provide time for people to come up and speak. And one of the important things for people to understand is that, let's just say that you've got 3 pages of comments. Go ahead and take them to the meeting. Print them out, because you can submit those to the recorder and they'll be submitted into the record. And even though you won't be able to read your complete comments in the time allotted, your complete comments will go into the record. So I think that's one important thing to point out.
1: All right. And so now where's the next? Remind us again, hit it again, where the next one is.
2: Absolutely. The next one is tonight. Mm-hmm. It'll get started at 5:30. It's at the Kingwood Civic Center in Kingwood, Preston County.
1: All right.
2: And I'll tell you, I think that, you know, the folks in Preston County, they're going to come out like gangbusters, just like they did here in Mon, Hampshire, and Mineral.
1: I think so. And if you go to the website, again, we had that picture. It was the lead story early this morning, WVMetroNews.com. You'll just see how many people showed out at the last one. I'm sure this one in Kingwood tonight will be the same thing. Hey, Mike, I appreciate, as always, you joining us. And when anytime you get two old guys on here, it all turns into, well, back when we were kids. But we'll try to avoid that next time, okay?
2: Okay, you got it, Dave, and thank you.
1: All right, Mike Nolteen, it's 143. West Virginia's on the rise, new businesses, new opportunities, and a strong, resilient workforce leading the way. 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We'll take a break and come back after this.
0: We'll be right back. 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
3: This is the Bloomberg Real Estate Report. I'm Denise Pellegrini. Foreclosures are on the rise. Real estate data company Adams says completed foreclosures when lenders repossess properties jumped 6% in May from a year ago, especially in Texas, California, Florida, Illinois, and Michigan. And initial filings called foreclosure starts, well, those skyrocketed 13% from May of last year. Florida, South Carolina, Maryland among the foreclosure epicenters in terms of starts right now. And if you look at individual cities, Cleveland, Baltimore, Tampa, Orlando, and Riverside, California, among the metros with the highest foreclosure rates. New foreclosure filings, meantime, indicate a possible future pickup in foreclosures in Texas, Florida, California, Georgia, and Illinois. On the other hand, there are some metros where foreclosure starts have plunged, including Santa Rosa near San Francisco, Visalia in Central California, along with Honolulu, Seattle, and Greeley, Colorado, north of Denver. And that's the Bloomberg Real Estate Report. I'm Denise Pellegrini.
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1: 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Dave Allen in the host chair. Amanda Barron vacationing. She'll be back with us on Monday. Stephanie Pauly, Ryan Nicholson, our producers today. Metro News Midday heard all over the great state of West Virginia. Great radio stations like WSLW in White Sulphur Springs, WKKX and WVLY in Wheeling, WEPM Martinsburg, WAJR Morgantown, WKLP Kaiser, WVOW Logan, WKMZ Clarksburg, WDNE in Elkins, our flagship here in Charleston, WCHS, WKMC Clarksburg, and WJLS in Beckley. We hear it all the time about getting students in higher education, and I'm old enough to remember whenever it was all the cry is, you've got to go to college, you've got to go to college. And then it was, well, in the last few years, we've kind of said, well, you got to have some sort of post-high school education, you know, whether it is a traditional four-year college, whether it's a technical school or whatever, or community college, whatever the case may be, so many different opportunities out there for our young folks, and in some cases, older folks as well. But colleges across the nation are facing what's now being called the enrollment cliff, in which enrollment in colleges across the country are seeing a drop in student enrollment. Mike Collins joins us right now, and he is the recruiter and outreach specialist at Southern West Virginia Community and Technical College, and he joins us now. Good afternoon, sir. Welcome to the show.
14: Hey, Dave, how are you, sir?
1: I'm doing fine. Thank you for being here. All right, so what is this you told me about this enrollment cliff? What is the enrollment cliff?
14: Well, it's the college enrollment cliff. It's actually projected about a 13% decline in traditional college age students. And it's driven by plummeting birth rates during the 2008 Great Recession. And it's shrinking. And so, in other words, we've got fewer people having babies. And just to be, you know, quite plain about it. And so this year, the 2025 numbers are when it's really, you know, getting its peak. And it's going to start on a steady decline through, I think it's 2041 or something like that.
1: See, that's something I hadn't even thought about that, about because, you know, we see these statistics, Mike, where people say that people are that are just aren't having kids anymore. And I thought we were going in a totally different direction when I first read, you know, the things about this. I didn't realize that at the root of it is the fact that people aren't having babies anymore.
14: Yeah, and it's across the nation, so it's not just, you know, the state of West Virginia. Although, if there's probably one highlight of the COVID pandemic, it kind of turned things around during that time, if you know what I mean.
1: Yeah, I don't want to go there. It's a family show, but I understand exactly what you're trying to say. So I want to talk about community technical colleges in West Virginia. You're affiliated with Southern West Virginia Community Technical College, but there are your institution is great. There are other great institutions around the state of West Virginia. I know you guys work really well all with each other because you've all, even though you may be competitors in some sorts, you're all basically trying to educate people. And so you have that in common, and you work together a lot.
14: Oh, yeah. And, you know, especially the West Virginia Community and Technical Colleges, we actually have areas that we stick to. So we pretty much don't cross over too much. So we have our own areas that we deal with, and I was just in Charleston and spent a couple of days with those folks, and we're working on some new initiatives. You know, the community and technical colleges, we're kind of unique, too, especially in this enrollment.

0: more than just college classes. So, you know, we have welding, we have salon management, we have linemen, and, you know, all kinds of different programs that you may not necessarily get a degree, mm-hmm. but you'll get a certificate and you'll end up making extremely good money.
1: What are some of the, you mentioned a couple of them, but I'll take your institution specifically, Southern West Virginia Community Technical College. And again, we'll make time available for all the others because there's so many different things out there. You guys work well with the business community. What are some of the things that you folks are offering?
0: Well, we have a tremendous nursing program, and it's a registered nurse program. And we have also radiology. We have a surgical technology. We have, again, salon management. We have EMS. We have, business. Yeah. We have business, I guess you could say, administration. And then there's a business. What is the other one?
1: Well, I mean, you've got plenty. That's the bottom line.
0: Yeah.
1: And you guys have something, again, with the other institutions as well that can kind of, you say, offset the problem, and it's called West Virginia Invest. What is West Virginia Invest?
0: Oh, and it's wonderful because it is a state grant, and the state of West Virginia, thank you for doing this because it makes life so much easier on parents and students and folks who may be in a dead-end job. They've been working out of school for many years, and they want to go back. West Virginia Invest is a grant that will pay 100% of your tuition if you qualify. And for the programs, all the ones that I've mentioned to you, the nursing program, surgical tech, salon management, welding is one of them, electrical engineering. And basically, you just have to be a resident of West Virginia. And up until coming up next month, you were not allowed to have any kind of a degree already.
1: Mm-hmm.
0: But the law has changed now, and so it's going to be changing to where you can now have an associate degree and still qualify for West Virginia Invest. And that makes it really good because there's a lot of students we have here even who go through Early College Academy, so it's ECA. When they graduate high school, they'll actually be graduating with an associate degree as well.
1: When they graduate from high school.
0: Yes.
1: And that's one of the great things. We got to wrap it up, Mike, but it's one of the great things about these programs like this is that when you think about where you were and where I was when we graduated high school, mm-hmm. I mean, I was already working in the field that I knew I was going to make my career, but I was also making $3.35 an hour and did not have an associate's degree. So that's pretty good stuff. Hey, Mike, we're running out of time. I'm going to have you back on the show again real soon. I appreciate you being here, buddy. Thanks a lot.
0: Hey, thank you.
1: Mike Collins, again, the recruiter and outreach specialist with Southern West Virginia Community Technical College. And again, the programs that Mike talked about, they offer at Southern, but these are offered at community and technical colleges all over the state of West Virginia. So reach out to them and get that edumacation. We'll take a break and we'll wrap up this hour right after this.
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10: The state's interest in preventing disease outweighs individual religious objections in the context of public education.
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12: This Hall of Fame moment takes a look at a record-setting performance from a player who'd only been in a Reds uniform for 2 months. The fans that filed into Great American Ballpark on Tuesday evening, June 6th, 2017, to see the Reds take on the St. Louis Cardinals had no idea of the offensive spectacle they were about to witness.
13: Jeanette jammed, but he hits it out to left. That ball's going to fall. Here comes Hamilton racing around third. He's going to score.
14: Oh, this baby is hammered high and deep, and it is 5-0 Reds. That's a grand slam. My goodness, Scooter Jeanette.
15: And this ball hammered into right center field, and it's a long two-run home run, Scooter Jeanette.
13: Ball hit down the left field line by Jeanette into the corner. That's a home run, and that is the third home run of a night for Scooter Jeanette.
16: Line drive right field, ball carrying well, home run, Scooter Jeanette, not one, not two, not three, four home runs tonight for Scooter Jeanette.
12: An offensive performance for the ages by Scooter Jeanette. First player in Major League Baseball history with 5 hits, 4 home runs, and 10 RBIs. 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
17: From ABC News, I'm Michelle Franzen. Hours after threatening Iran with new strikes as early as tonight, if Iran didn't finalize a peace deal and reopen the Strait of Hormuz, President Trump now says he's calling off new military strikes. ABC's Martha Raddatz says both the U.S. and Iran continue to trade targeted attacks amid a fragile ceasefire.
18: Iran has fired back, again launching its own missiles at U.S. bases in Kuwait and Bahrain. All the missiles intercepted, but debris damaging homes, vehicles, and causing minor injuries to a child in Bahrain.
17: Moments ago, the Pentagon giving the all clear after hazmat crews responded to a potential air quality issue at the facility, triggered by sophisticated sensors, officials say, in certain sections, which then went on lockdown. Pentagon spokesperson Sean Parnell calling it a false alarm, saying additional testing confirmed no hazard exists and normal operations have resumed. Three separate efforts in the Senate to unanimously pass short-term extensions decisions of FISA authorities ahead of tomorrow's deadline failed today. It comes after House lawmakers also failed to pass an extension. Here's ABC's Stephen Portnoy.
19: FISA Section 702 allows for warrantless wiretaps of overseas targets. It's been described by officials of both parties as a critical surveillance tool. The law permitting it has never expired, but it's set to tomorrow. Democrats who would be inclined to support a short-term extension are withholding their support, citing the president's choice of mortgage watchdog and Trump loyalist Bill Pulte to be acting director of national intelligence. Despite Pulte's lack of national security experience, Trump says he wants him in the role to downsize the DNI's office.
17: Celebrations in New York City over the New York Knicks' last-minute Game 4 win against the San Antonio Spurs last night, leading to police arresting more than 50 people. Outside Madison Square Garden, New York police say due to rowdy fans picking fights, climbing poles and scaffolding, and setting off fireworks and smoke bombs. You're listening to ABC News.
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3: Good afternoon. It's 2:03 and 88 degrees in the capital city. I'm Jack Carlson in the 580 WCHS radio newsroom. Your Metro News AccuWeather forecast, very warm with a chance of thunderstorms later today, a high of 89. More on the forecast after the news. A National Weather Service heat advisory remains in effect in Kanawha County until 6 o'clock tonight. Temperatures could feel as warm as 100 degrees this afternoon. The West Virginia University baseball team is getting acclimated to Omaha, Nebraska ahead of tomorrow's College World Series opener. The Mountaineers took batting practice this morning and met with media members. Head baseball coach Steve Saban says he doesn't believe the moment is too big for WVU.
4: These kids are rooted in each other, and they're rooted in their faith, and they're rooted in their family. They're pretty comfortable in their own skin. So I think regardless of result, you have to be rooted in things, and that's how you can perform in big moments, knowing that at the end of the day, your life's going to go on and that you're going to be surrounded by people that you love and that you're doing it for the right reason.
3: The Mountaineers will face Troy tomorrow at 2 o'clock at Charles Schwab Field. Student leaders from Boys State and Girls State are in the capital city today. Both groups are sponsored by the American Legion and American Legion Auxiliary. Deputy Secretary of State Mike Queen says it's important to bring those students to the state capitol for the group's 4th annual joint leadership session.
5: These students are the future leaders of our state. We know that. That's why we put so much time in it. The Secretary of State hosts this particular event here. But all of our Board of Public Works, the legislature, the House, the Senate, the Supreme Court, everybody's involved in making this day-long experience special for these students so that they know how special we think they are.
3: Boys State originally began in 1936. Girls State began 2 years later in 1938. The Kanawha County Board of Education is meeting tonight. The board will send off outgoing board member Jim Crawford and salute him for his years of service during the meeting. Your news time is 2:05, and this is 580 WCHS.
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3: Your weather forecast, warm temperatures continue into the evening. A high of 89 this afternoon. Low tonight will be 72. It's 88 degrees in the capital city. I'm Jack Carlson, 580 WCHS.
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7: 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Ryan Nicholson, Stephanie Pauly, our producers today on this Thursday, getting closer and closer to the weekend. 1-800-765-TALK is a phone number. Text 304-TALK-304. We'll start getting your phone calls and texts at the bottom of the hour. I want to welcome into the show now State Democratic Party Chair and Delegate from here in Kanawha County, where we are located today, Mike Pushkin. Good afternoon, sir. Welcome to the show.
8: Good afternoon. How are you?
7: I'm going to give you a chance to go ahead and get that obligatory cheer for your New York Knicks in there.
8: Obligatory. I'm tired because I was up so late watching the greatest comeback in the history of the NBA Finals, where I'm a big Knicks fan, and I was with them when they weren't any good.
7: I've been
8: rooting for them for a long time.
7: You're also a Jets fan, too.
8: That's true. So I am loyal, if nothing else. I am loyal.
7: Loyal, if not smart. You know, you got that.
8: But hey, it pays off. That makes it that much better when your team's poised.

0: shot.
1: Mm-hmm.
0: He could have just dribbled.
1: Yeah.
0: Right? And then he went, he took the shot, it got blocked, and then the Knicks got the ball back, and the rest is history.
1: And and I'm not saying it is, Mike, but it's things like that that make people think, I don't know about sports. You know, I don't know about it.
0: I think it was the Spurs showing their youth and inexperience.
1: Yeah, well, I mean, I want to hope that's what it is as a sports fan, but
0: I guess, you know, ask the president. He still doesn't accept election results, but I accept the results of sporting events, right, unless it's professional wrestling.
1: Okay. Hey, easy now.
0: Sorry. But as a wrestling fan, you've got, you know, if you want to call sports scripted, I think you should take a look inward.
1: Wrestling is real. Life is fake. Just keep that in mind. You can't deny that. All right. This past weekend, you were renamed, I guess is the correct term.
0: Re-elected by the executive committee.
1: Yes. Democratic Party. Mm-hmm. And we interviewed you prior to Saturday. We interviewed Teresa Torrevieja prior to Saturday as well. And in the end, the party decided to keep you around for a little bit. Talk about it.
0: Incredibly grateful to the state Democratic Executive Committee that chose to reelect me. Mm-hmm. And that's the entire committee. And not just those that supported me, but the entire committee. I'm incredibly humbled and grateful and ready to work with folks who are wanting to work together to elect Democrats, because that's why we are in this.
1: And you said
0: it best. The state would be better served if we would elect more Democrats, and that's what we plan to do.
1: And you said it when we interviewed you prior to that, there was no ill will between you and Teresa Torrevieja, or the ones that did not necessarily back you, because you thought, like, and I agree with you. I mean, I think sometimes things like this are good, you know, to kind of take an accounting of where we are, and is this the road we want to continue on? And obviously the party said this is the road we want to continue on.
0: This was when we do it. We have these reorganizational meetings every 4 years, and if there's going to be a challenge, this is when it is. And I believe I said when I was on the local show earlier in the week, you know, it's easy to hear, you know, the praise and the compliments, mm-hmm, and stuff like that. But it makes me a better chair to hear the constructive criticism. Sure. And learn from that and address some of the issues that the, mm-hmm, other side had, address them going forward. And that makes us for a stronger party, and it helps me do my job better.
1: So another county flipped from Democrat to Republican, Boone County. That announcement came out yesterday. Boone County, which is, it's, and I talked to GOP Party Chair Josh Holstein last hour, and he says that they believe that in recorded history of Boone County, that that's never happened before. It is now a Republican county down there. So you lost, not you personally, but the Democratic Party lost another one.
0: I would imagine during Reconstruction it was probably a Republican. Well, I think Josh maybe should pick up a history book, but that's a whole other issue. Look, how people register and how people vote and whether or not they turn out to vote, mm-hmm, is a big difference, and that's what matters. What we saw in the last primary is that Democrats came out to vote in every county.
1: Mm-hmm.
0: We drove Democratic turnout. A lot of that had to do with our candidate recruitment plan, where we put candidates up and down the ballot to give Democrats a reason. Democrats and independents who were allowed to vote in our primary gave them a reason to come out and vote. Even down there in Chair Holstein's district, we have Jennifer Bryant, who is an excellent candidate, who's going to be giving Josh Holstein a run for his money here this fall. But because we had this candidate recruitment effort, and because we were driving the turnout, and also because, you know, you have the TV on here, when you look at, you know, the things that the president is doing, saying he loves inflation and he's going to strike Iran and he's not going to strike Iran. Meanwhile, the price at the pump keeps going up. People are ticked off and they're ready for a change. And that's what drove Democratic turnout. Plus, we gave people something to vote for by filling their ballots up and down the ticket. And if you look at the results on a statewide level, we flipped the West Virginia Supreme Court, and we elected Jim Douglas to a statewide office for a 10-year term on the Intermediate Court of Appeals. So the results speak for themselves. So, yeah, would we rather have, you know, more registered Democrats? Of course, and we're going to be working on that. We will be doing concerted voter registration drives, you know, throughout the summer.
1: Mm-hmm.
0: But what's important is who turns out to vote.
1: Talking again with State Democratic Party Chair and Delegate Mike Pushkin. So are you a UFC guy? Do you watch UFC at all?
0: Not at all.
1: You know, I'm not either.
0: I'm a traditional sports fan. You know, mm-hmm. I like basketball and football and baseball and mm-hmm. hockey occasionally.
1: Okay.
0: Well, really, football's my sport.
1: Well, they're going to have the UFC fight, I guess,
0: I like boxing.
1: Someday. But boxing just ain't what it used to be back when we were growing, in my opinion. But mm-hmm. UFC, 4,000 spectators are expected to show up for this UFC fight mm-hmm. on the White House grounds.
0: And how much?

0: is the president profiting off of this?
1: I don't know. You tell me.
0: I don't know, but I'm sure he is.
1: Yeah.
0: If he's doing it, he's profiting off of
1: did
0: it.
1: Did you, I want to go national here for a moment because I like to pick your brain on some things. And I talked about it earlier this week, the exchange on Meet the Press on Sunday between Kristen Welker and President Trump. I told the listeners before, I had the TV on Sunday, but really wasn't paying attention to it. Didn't even know that the president was going to be on until I heard her say, my sit down with President Trump. And I still didn't think much about it, and I was reading or something, and then all of a sudden I hear this. Thought I was watching Jerry Springer for a moment. I just had this yelling back at us, like, my God, this has happened. This is our president arguing with somebody on national television like this. And look, you can argue, you can say that Kristen Welker is an unfair journalist, which I strongly disagree with. You can say she was out of line, he was out of line, whatever. It's not becoming of the office of the president, in my opinion, of the United States, to behaving that way, no matter who the president is. I mean, Barack Obama would not have done that. Ronald Reagan would not have done that. Go up and down, the aisle.
0: I don't know if a president in American history would ever act like that.
1: I would agree with that.
0: And sully the office of the presidency the way this president has. Maybe we can ask our resident historian Chair Holstein about that, see if he knows of any presidents in American history that have acted like that, especially on national television. But no, it was like Jerry Springer. The difference, he didn't have Steve rushing out to break up the fight. And all she was doing was asking for evidence, mm-hmm. saying, you have no evidence of this. And when faced with that, and it seems to be a pattern, especially when it's a female reporter questioning him and saying, you don't have any evidence, he gets very defensive and he gets irate and aggressive. And it's unbecoming of the office, but unfortunately, it's not surprising to anybody. This is what people expect of this president.
1: Well, and I will say this is one of the reasons why some people might like President Trump, because, I mean, how many times have you heard he tells it like it is about president? He's a real person. Well, I don't know a whole lot of real people that are going to act that way, to be honest with you, but that's one of the...
0: I think fewer and fewer people are liking him.
1: Outside West Virginia.
0: And the polls show that.
1: You're right.
0: I think that it's even having an effect here as
1: okay.
0: well.
1: Okay, all right.
0: Yeah.
1: I think
0: and that's what the polling show that he is losing favorability. By the droves, mm-hmm. and every time you fill up your tank, like him even less.
1: And I think that there's two, and you mentioned earlier, Mike, I think there's two things working against Donald Trump right now. Number one is the unpopular war in Iran. Nobody, including the two people sitting in this room, thinks that the world is a better place if Iran has nukes. We both can agree on that, mm-hmm. all right? But this is a president who ran on no new wars, no forever wars, I think is what he called. And this is a president that also went in and said prices are going to come down day one. Mm-hmm. And they have not.
0: And those things go hand in hand. If you remember, it was just about a year ago that there was that strike on the facility in Iran, and the president claimed that we set them back years on their nuclear program. But then all of a sudden, they're 2 weeks away from it again. So he has a credibility issue there because he keeps saying the same things. It doesn't really add up. And this has driven inflation. When the cost of fuel goes up, the cost of getting the products to the market goes up, and that causes everything to go up. And he did not address inflation. He has made it worse. And then there was an interview, I think it was yesterday, when asked about it, his response was that he loves inflation. I don't love inflation. You don't love inflation.
1: Nobody in their right mind,
0: except an out-of-touch billionaire like Donald Trump, who doesn't really care how much things cost.
1: And before anybody says that it was fake news or whatever, that was the exact wording out
0: exactly
1: of his mouth. That's exactly what he said, was, I love inflation. All right, I want to bring it back to West Virginia here for a moment. Summer 2026, traditionally speaking, old school politicians would say, well, the campaign gets underway Labor Day. You know that's not true, because campaigns never effectively end in the modern day election cycle. What's the summer look like for you as you're working with Democratic folks across the state that you're trying to get into office?
0: Well, I mean, starting this week, in conjunction with the House Democrats here in West Virginia, and we're doing an in-person candidate training, mm-hmm. Here in Charleston. The different counties right now are also going through their reorganizational meetings as well. So once we get our county officers in place, it'll be a lot of working with our county committees and other allied groups on some voter registration drives, which is always a big thing to do during the summer, as you have all these outdoor events to be set up to register voters. and mainly just keep working with our candidates so they have the best resources and they're best, you know, trained to take the fight to the Republicans in the fall.
1: Do you foresee, as we head into the general election come November, as we get closer to the election, let's say after September sometime, do you see a lot of money pouring in here like we saw in the last elections? I mean, because we saw so much money spent on the Republican side, do you see a lot of outside money coming in to support Democratic candidates or Republican candidates?
0: Yeah, that seems like the outside money tends to support. I mean, they spend a lot on each other. They, being the Republicans, spend a whole lot on each other during the primary. So there's no reason to believe they're not going to spend it against us. Mm-hmm. And you just got to look at what the motives are behind these out-of-state groups with, you know, people who have never set foot in the state. Why are they going to be spending millions of dollars to elect people? And it's because they're buying favor amongst politicians in this state, and people need to see through that. There's a reason why they would want these people in office. It's because they're going to do their bidding, whether it means, you know, passing another bill like 2014, House Bill 2014 that strips away localities, which strips away counties and municipalities from having any kind of local control to regulate data centers that the Republican Party has just rolled out the red carpet for in this state without any kind of local control. Those are the types of folks that are pumping money into the state because they have something to gain from it, and it's not good for the people of West Virginia.
1: Talking again with State Democratic Party Chair and Delegate Mike Pushkin, and on the data center issue, by the way, it'll give me a chance to plug Hoppy's State of Mind's three-part series, and he's taken three people from three completely different walks of life, 100% pro-data center, one more in the middle, one anti-data center. And the second one of that three-part series will drop tonight on Metro News Television at 7:30. Some of the people that I've heard talk about data centers, Mike, have said just what you said. It's, look, we're not necessarily against them. We all use these phones. We all use Google. I'm not a big AI person, okay, but some people are. But they're a little bit more upset because of that bill that you mentioned that in many cases does not give those in those communities a voice, so to speak. And that's what I've heard a lot of people that I've had on this show, and I've tried to have people that are pro and anti on this show, and some of the ones that were anti are saying, look, we're not necessarily anti data centers. We just don't like the lack of local control.
0: That's our biggest issue with it, is a lack of local control, especially if these have the potential of causing people's utility rates to go up. West Virginia's already seen the steepest increases of any other state, and the people here just can't afford it. And then to push these things and into residential areas without any kind of buy-in from the community, that's a problem. And you know, we just look at who's benefiting from this and who it's really hurting. So, yeah, I think that if we're able to restore local control like every other state does. Like I was just up in Rhode Island for meetings. I looked into their laws regarding data centers, and they allow for local control. Mm-hmm. And that's, I believe, why Governor Morrissey and Speaker Hanshaw pushed this bill through, where they stripped away all the regulation there and said there won't be we're going to have it uniform throughout the state, which means no counties, no municipalities, the people have absolutely no say-so in this. It's really bad for people, and it's only good for these out-of-state corporations. Or it might be good for you if you're the Speaker of the House and you're selling them the property that it's going to be located on, or if you're working for them, as he is for two of the data centers. But it's not good for most of us.
1: I want to ask you before we let you go about the gas tax. There have been people, and this has kind of been a divisive discussion within the Republican Party, because there have been those that have said, look, we need to suspend the gas tax. There's been people from organizations like the Contractors Association that have come out and said, you know, we got a lot of projects going, this would actually end up hurting us. Do you have an opinion?
0: Need to give people some relief right now, because no fault of their own, because of this reckless president, we are seeing gas prices just really go through the roof. And we should be able to do whatever is within our power as elected officials here in the state to help the people that we represent. And one thing that we can do is suspend the gas tax temporarily until the prices go back down. And the House Democrats have called for this, and now the Treasurer, Larry Pack, mm-hmm. is calling for it. We're hearing some folks on the other side of the aisle agree with the House Democrats on this, but we need to get it done.
1: State Democratic Party Chair and Delegate Mike Pushkin, just for your sake, generally speaking, I support teams in the southern part of the country, and I consider Texas to be in the southern part of the country, maybe because I'm a Cowboys fan.
0: However, literally,
1: just for you,
0: yes,
1: I'm cheering for the Knicks.
0: That's right. We're on the right side of history. Go Knicks!
1: All right.
0: Hey, Mike, when I leave here, I just want to let you know I'm headed up to Sissonville to stand in solidarity with my sisters and brothers of the Teamsters Local 175. Who are on strike up at the beverage marketplace. Mm-hmm. I'm headed there right now. I'm running late, but that's why I wanted to stop by and talk to you.
1: Heading to the picket line.
0: But I am headed to the picket line right now. And I'm definitely on standing in solidarity with them.
1: All right. Delegates and State Democratic Party Chair Mike Pushkin, appreciate you being here. 2:24, we'll take a break and come back after this.
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5: This is a Bloomberg Money Minute. Mixed news on the home foreclosure front. The real estate analytics firm Adam says overall filings for foreclosures were down 5% in May from the month prior, but they were up 14% from a year ago. The states with the worst foreclosure rates last month, Florida, South Carolina, and Maryland. $100 billion. That's how much investors have submitted to buy shares of SpaceX, the Elon Musk-owned rocket ship satellite and AI company, which will begin trading stock for the first time tomorrow. That will make SpaceX easily the biggest initial public stock offering ever. And that is giving Wall Street a pretty big lift at this hour. Right now, the Dow up 1.25% over 600 points, the NASDAQ 1.5% higher, and the S&P is up 1%. But shares of the software and cloud computing giant Oracle are down more than 11% right now after saying it spent way more than expected building out AI data centers last quarter. Tom Busby, Bloomberg Radio.
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2: Welcome back to the show. Reminder that the state's baseball tournament continues. Jack Cook Field in Huntington. Follow along all the action, WVMetroNews.com. And we had a big upset earlier today. As I said, told you earlier, Gilmer County knocked off the top team in single A in St. Joe. They knocked them off earlier today. And so Gilmer County will now advance. And last time we checked here, in single A, Sherman, the alma mater of not only Republican Party Chair Josh Holstein, but also T.J. Meadows, Sherman leading Pendleton County 3-0. That was as of our last check-in from the boys' baseball tournament going on at Jack Cook Field in Huntington. Follow all the action, video highlights, interviews, and more at WVMetroNews.com. Open Line West Virginia is coming up. Stay with us.

0: And now we'll go to the Metro News Anchor Desk for a check of local news. 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
1: West Virginia Metro News, I'm Jeff Jenkins. West Virginia 2nd District Congressman Riley Moore not denying that he's being considered for a possible nomination from President Donald Trump to be the next U.S. Secretary of Labor. The report coming earlier this week in Politico, Moore saying this earlier today when he was asked about it while on WAJR's Talk of the Town show.
2: The reporter there and cited some pretty credible sources, so that's about all I can really say. If it wasn't a thing, I would be able to tell you it's not.
1: Moore is in his first term in the U.S. House. The State Public Service Commission has one final public hearing in connection with the Marl Transmission Line project. That comes this evening in Kingwood. A big crowd turned out last night in Morgantown, with a large majority of speakers speaking against the project. Among those speaking in favor, Kyle Cole, who represents a workers' union. He says this is a jobs project.
3: We're looking for opportunities to put our members to work, and this is a project that's going to give us that opportunities. We always look for a chance to help our members build their retirement, maintain health insurance for their families.
1: This evening's meeting in Kingwood starts at 5:30 at the Craig Civic Center. State police troopers say a Kentucky man got out of his vehicle, started giving CPR to a woman that he had struck in the westbound lanes of Interstate 64 last night near the 29th Street exit in Huntington. Troopers haven't said why 36-year-old Christy Manley of Huntington was in the interstate. 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
1: The Mountaineer baseball team got their practice in earlier today in Omaha. 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Metro News' Hoppy Kirchhoff is there.
5: 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It's a natural grass surface in absolutely pristine conditions. The corners are 335, straightaway center, 408.
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1: 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We'll get to Open Line West Virginia coming up in a couple of moments. Do want to remind you that tomorrow is Friday. And during the 1 o'clock hour, what we like to do is put another great eatery in the spotlight. We call it the lunch spot. Not necessarily that it has to be a place that serves just lunch. It's just because of the time of day that we do the segment. 106 on Friday afternoons. We depend on you to tell us where we need to be eating around the state of West Virginia. Could be a drive-in. Could be a top-of-the-line steakhouse, could be seafood restaurant, could be a bakery, coffee shop. As long as they are locally owned, they can have franchises, but as long as they are locally owned, that's really the only requirement. 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Give us a phone number, because that just makes it easier. 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Last week, Amanda was doing the TV thing in Martinsburg, and she was able to sit down with a great, great place to eat up there. Had me dying back here, you know, in Charleston. And then the week before that, we went down to the Grandview Diner in the Beckley area. So that's kind of what we're looking for. If it's a place that serves up good food, we want to know about it. Bakeries, bars, pizza joints, whatever. Get in touch with us, and we'll put them in the spotlight tomorrow. Open Line West Virginia, 1-800-765-TALK is the phone number. Text 304-TALK 304. Texas, Kerchival still too stubborn to broadcast WVU sports. I'm really not sure what that's in reference to. I mean, he's part of WVU sports with three guys. And by the way, the sports line program is going to emanate live tonight from Omaha. I'm not sure what that's in reference to. I mean, we don't do play-by-play. He doesn't necessarily. Tony Caridi does that. And, you know, it's a long, complicated story. 1-800-765-TALK is the phone number. Text 304-TALK 304. Texas, hats off to Huntington and what's been a great tournament. First class all the way. Yeah, Jack Cook Field, home of the Marshall University Thundering Herd, is a great facility. And it's something that's been sorely needed for a long time. For the Marshall baseball team, for area high school teams, this tournament. And I haven't got to make it to a game yet, but I have heard nothing but good things. My alma mater, the Logan Wildcats, of course, continue in that, and they're going to be playing. And I'm definitely looking forward. I'll eventually make it to a game there. I just haven't yet. But I've been to the facility, just not during the game. Text says, just WDTV, Channel 5 for me till I was 14, Dave. Dr. Quinn Medicine Woman. And then some sort of an emoji. This show has been all over the place, man, which most of them are. We were talking about, like, some of the channels that you got back in the day, and, you know, when you didn't get that many TV channels and stuff like that. So, I remember now. I was talking to Mike Nolte earlier today. I can go down this rabbit hole all day, because I'm a guy that prefers to live in the past instead of the present or the future. But I can very well remember growing up as a kid of a boy. We got three channels. We got ABC, NBC, CBS, all from the Charleston market when I was growing up in the early to mid-1970s. Eventually, we added TBS. And then we started getting some other, like, station like WOAY out of Oak Hill and WVVA out of Bluefield. So we had, like, two NBC affiliates, two ABC affiliates, and TBS. And I think we had PBS in there, too, but I wasn't watching PBS. 1-800-765-TALK is the phone number. Text 304-TALK 304. Text says, we are the energy state, but it's hard for us to afford it, thanks to the PSC, says the texter. Text, Dave, any updates on the Municipal Auditorium in Charleston? Not really. For those of you that aren't familiar, Charleston has an iconic landmark here, the Municipal Auditorium. And it's been in, many of you, even out of the Charleston area, probably have attended events here. I've attended a few concerts there myself before I moved to the area. The Municipal Auditorium is in a great state of disrepair. And it's been a hot button topic as to what to do with it, because fixing it and repairing it in its current state is going to cost way too much money. It's an I don't want to say necessarily it's an eyesore, but it's a safety hazard. And so they haven't had events there in quite some time. I think Charleston definitely has a need for a smaller venue. Look, we've already got the Coliseum and Convention Center, which is great. We got the Clay Center, which is great. Matter of fact, Chicago is going to be coming to the Clay Center on West Virginia Day. But we really, the city of Charleston really does need that smaller type arena. And a lot of that, for example, comedians like those type shows. And there was a controversy a couple of years ago when Kevin Hart was scheduled to come to Charleston, and they ended up canceling because of the disrepair of the Municipal Auditorium. And people were saying, well, put him at the Coliseum and Convention Center. Well, Kevin Hart's people didn't want to go to the Coliseum and Convention Center because a lot of them like the smaller type venue. So to answer your question, no, I do not have an update on it. But it would be nice to get something worked out soon. And I have a feeling, just my thoughts, those of you that are wanting the Municipal Auditorium in Charleston to stay the way it is and the way you remember, it's probably not going to happen because it's just too expensive. Appreciate the text, though. Text says WVU is going to shock the world. Mark my words. Text says, this was for Pushkin. Cool. You mean no Democrat has ever accepted out-of-state support? Good to know. Can I hold the Dems to that? 1-800-765-TALK is the phone number. Text 304-TALK-304. Text says, on Talk Line, listening to the Appalachian Power guy blaming previous administrations for our high rates is unbelievable, says a texter. I do want to mention about the State of Minds program. We talked about this a little bit earlier with Hoppy Kirchival, and it's all about data centers. He sat down with three different people and three different perspectives from the data center argument or discussion, if you will. Last week, it was Chris Morris, director of the West Virginia Data Economy Office. On this evening's program, which is going to drop at 7:30, Amy Margolis, executive director of Tucker United. And then next week, next Thursday, 7:30, Dado Slezik, who is the executive vice president of energy infrastructure investments at QTS Data Centers. So you can see he's got three different people from three different backgrounds looking at three different perspectives. And the first one with Chris Morris is already dropped. That was last Thursday, so you can go check that one out now. And the other two will drop, one tonight at 7:30, and the other one will be next Thursday night at 7:30 on Metro News Television. And you can watch and make up your own mind. And those drop again Thursdays at 7:30 on Metro News Television, presented by Hope Gas and by Greer Industries. Text says, could we please get weather people to stop referring to the weather as soupy? All right, Brian Hughes, you're on notice. No more soupy. Text says, Trump canceled the great, bigly damaging strikes against Iran set to happen tonight because negotiations are almost finalized. How much longer is this broken record going to play? Says the texter. Text says, please, President Trump, take Riley Moore and get him out of West Virginia. So there's a text. There was some talk that Riley Moore could be in line for an appointment to the Trump administration. That's what that's in reference to. 1-800-765-TALK is the phone number. Text 304-TALK-304. It's 2:42. We'll take a break and come back after this.
0: We'll be right back. This is Metro News Midday. Metro News, the voice of West Virginia.
2: This is a Bloomberg Business of Sports report. Court officials overseeing the NFL's $1 billion settlement fund for concussion-related injuries have barred five law firms from handling any more claims from former players after finding that they steered clients toward doctors willing to give them a Parkinson's disease diagnosis. The five firms represented or performed work involving 98 former players who sought payouts from the settlement for Parkinson's disease claims before before an audit was prompted by tips about suspicious activity. Dozens of those claims were approved to the tune of $95 million, with a share going to the attorneys totaling about $20 million. Some 2026 FIFA World Cup fans traveling to the U.S. for the tournament that kicks off this week may find themselves for the first time using a prediction market to bet on the matches. Authorities are watching for signs of fraud or manipulation. With a Bloomberg Business of Sports report, I'm Michael Barr.
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1: 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Voting ends midnight on Sunday. 1-800-765-TALK is the phone number. Text 304-TALK-304. Update from the state baseball tournament. Jack Cook Field in Huntington. Third seed Sherman shut out seventh seed Pendleton County. 3-0 Class Single-A State Baseball Tournament semifinal matchup. The Tide will now advance to Saturday state championship game against fourth-rated Gilmer County. They upset Huntington 8-4 earlier today. Huntington St. Joe, I should say, 8-4 earlier today. And Sherman looking for their first state title in program history, and that is music to the ears of T.J. Meadows and Josh Holstein, both proud Tidians. Maybe weekly they can say that it's good tidings to them because they're the Tide. Yeah, maybe. Tech said, I understand the need for data centers, but I don't have the confidence that the current legislative body has the interest of the people and the citizens in mind. Tech said, I don't blame Trump for walking out of that interview. He took all he could from that disrespectful woman, says the texter. Okay. Typical Pushkin. Knicks good, everything else bad. I'm sure if the Spurs win, he'll blame that on Holstein and the Republicans. Okay, that one made me laugh out loud. Tech says, oh, great, more Brad Howe. Absolutely. And how? Because we got a thing going on here. It's about to break into me and Mrs. Jones here, Billy Paul, 1972. But with Brad, we've had Brad on, Brad Howe, every day, you know, since WV's been on this run. And you know how superstitious athletes and sports fans are. I mean, we dang near got him thrown off of a plane yesterday in Chicago. You know, so we got to keep it going. But again, Sportsline guys will be doing the show live tonight from Omaha. And they're doing a new three guys as we speak. Tex, so let me get this straight, even though I heard it with my own ears. Trump actually said, I love inflation. Tell me he didn't say that. Well, you said you heard it with your own ears, and he did. He did say that. Text, no, I'm not reading that. Text says, Delegate Pushkin sounded a little unhinged. Groceries are cheaper, and gas still cheaper than it was 4 years ago. There's a vaccine for TDS, meaning Trump Derangement Syndrome. Though it was refreshing to hear that Democrats are against nationalizing at least one thing, ironic that it's data center control. Text, while listening to Talk Line today, Dave, I see the biggest problem in comparing you and Northern Dave Wilson. You don't have enough British people on your show. Please try to correct this. Well, I've had a few Brits on my show from time to time. I don't know if I've had any on this show. No, I have on the local show. I've had a lot of people on. Text says, hey, Dave, you're an old wrestling guy. What's the deal with all these fake reports of wrestlers' deaths? I don't know. Old wrestling guy is the key, not current. Tech says, of course, Boone County flipped Republican. Do you think a bunch of good old boys from Printer are going to vote for liberals? Says the texter. That's a good point. Tech says, Ernest Blevin for Ward 12 supports saving the historic New Deal era municipal auditorium. Well, I don't think that's going to happen. Justice for the bear in Charleston, says the texture. Yeah, that's been the hot thing on social media here recently. And the story is, I think I may have even told you about it. There was a bear that somehow got into downtown Charleston. Think about it, been over the weekend, and unfortunately had to be put down. And he was in. There's a lot of construction going on in downtown Charleston, and somehow he managed to get his way downtown Charleston police were called in the day. They say they could not get a hold of somebody from the DNR. They didn't know what to do, and they shot the bear. It's a sad story. As an animal lover, it's a sad story. I wasn't there, so I don't know. They say it was a danger, you know, to people. I don't know that to be true or not to be true. The only thing I know is that God rest the bear and his soul, and had he gone into the town center, he probably would have doubled the amount of people that visited there over the weekend. So there's that. 1-800-765-TALK. That is a phone number. Text 304-TALK, 304. Text says, what a great time to be a Mountaineer fan. And as you said yesterday, a little extra WVU before football season. Agree, because normally, Brad and I were talking about this yesterday, normally at this time, as you're in the middle of June, in front of the Independence holiday, everybody, you know, football fans are starting to get a little antsy, you know, waiting on practice to start, and NFL fans like myself are waiting on the announcement of that first spring training, or I'm sorry, the preseason game and the Pro Bowl and so on and so forth. Normally, if you're a hardcore fan of WVU or Marshall or any of the other colleges in the state or in whatever, you don't have a lot in June, but Mountaineer baseball team is giving it to us. And again, they're going to play tomorrow afternoon against Troy, and we'll give you updates as best we can. All right, on the show tomorrow, on the Sports Blitz, which we do every Friday to get you ready for the sports weekend. Jack Carlson will be in with that with me tomorrow, so we'll be giving you updates on the game. It is 2:53. We'll wrap it up after this.
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18: This Hall of Fame moment takes a look at a record-setting performance from a player who'd only been in a Reds uniform for 2 months. The fans that filed into Great American Ballpark on Tuesday evening, June 6th, 2017, to see the Reds take on the St. Louis Cardinals had no idea of the offensive spectacle they were about to witness.
19: Jeanette jammed, but he hits it out to left. That ball's going to fall. Here comes Hamilton racing around third. He's going to score.
20: Oh, this baby is hammered high and deep, and it is 5-0 Reds. That's a grand slam. My goodness, Scooter Jeanette.
21: And this ball hammered into right center field, and it's a long two-run home run. Scooter Jeanette.
19: Ball hit down the left field line by Jeanette into the corner. That's a home run. And that is the third home run of a night for Scooter Jeanette.
22: Line drive right field, ball carrying well, home run, Scooter Jeanette, not one, not two, not three, four home runs tonight for Scooter Jeanette.
18: An offensive performance for the ages by Scooter Jeanette. 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
1: Welcome back to the show. 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Texas, Dave, to Charleston PD, at least eat the bear they shot. Oldest rule in conservation is you shoot an animal, you eat it. I do not know. Tex says, it's not disrespectful to ask someone to show evidence and prove the accusations of corruption they are making, says the texter. Oh, look who's here. It's Mr. Weekly. How you doing, man?
23: You know what? We're going to have to do a segment, you and I, where we talk about gift cards.
1: Okay.
2: You know, because right. You used one last night at a local establishment.
1: I did. My wife was gifted one, and she, in turn, gifted me half of it. So
2: fair enough.
1: Went to a place last night, but yeah.
2: Are you the kind of person that always knows how much you have left on a gift card? Because I am not.
1: That's my wife's department. It's not my department. Yeah.
2: You've never been in that situation where you use a gift card and then you keep the little receipt that tells you to do like
1: that.
2: Harrison County math?
1: She does that. I just show up and eat. She says, hey, we got a gift card that's going to expire. I say, let's go, and we eat, and then she handles it, and I just eat meat. That's all I do.
2: So you've never had a situation where a waitress or waiter has, like, followed you into the parking lot saying, hey, wait, you still owe me $3.12?
1: They'd be following her, not me, because she pays the bill.
2: Not like that ever happened to me.
1: Yeah, this week.
2: This week.
1: What you got on the show today?
2: Well, what isn't going on?
1: Okay.
2: What isn't going on? NBA comeback, Stanley Cup Finals. Oh, the World Cup begins today. WVU in the College World Series. The baseball tournament in Huntington's rolling. The Pirates' amazing comeback. What is not going on?
1: Well, what's the in or out?
2: What is the? Gosh. What is the?
1: I shared it.
2: Today?
1: It's available on my X page at Dave 87.
2: Some sort of food thing. Chick-fil-A's got the honey pepper pimento chicken sandwich back for summer.
1: Never
2: feel the heat, baby.
1: Never had one, but I would definitely be in on that. Right. I could say. All right, gotta go. I'll see you tomorrow. Hotline coming up. Immediately, same Metro News stations. Have fun and love somebody.
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4: From ABC News, I'm Michelle Franzen. Former SEC Chair Jay Clayton and current U.S. Attorney is President Trump's pick for Director of National Intelligence. The President's choice of Bill Pulte to serve as acting DNI Director, receiving bipartisan pushback, including failed votes today to extend FISA's critical surveillance tool. That's set to expire tomorrow. ABC's Catherine Falders has details.
23: Of course, the House and the Senate have both left, so we'll have to see. But this is what's very clear about this, is this is Trump and the White House understanding that FISA wasn't going to get through by the end of the week, and that even though Trump was saying that Bill Pulte would serve in an acting role, that really wasn't going to do him any favors on Capitol Hill. He needed to make a decision, and he needed to make a decision on this quickly.
4: President Trump announcing he's standing down on his threat to strike Iran hard tonight if leaders did not agree to a peace deal. The president claiming Iranian officials have agreed to approved final points of an agreement, but offered no details. Here's ABC's Karen Travers at the White House.
24: We have seen the president before in social media posts indicate optimism about an agreement being close, talking about working with allies as he does in this post to try to push things along, but it's not clear specifically what was agreed to, but one thing he does make clear is that the strikes he had said this morning in the 8 o'clock hour that were going to happen against Iran tonight, for now, have been canceled.
4: On the heels of the inflation report this week showing consumer prices are at highs not seen in 3 years, the producer price index out today showing that the prices jumped 6.5% in May at the wholesale level from the previous year.
25: The numbers suggest that inflationary pressures faced by consumers are beginning to percolate up through the supply chain. Analysts say that, as with the consumer price index, surging fuel and food prices are behind the increase in the PPI.
4: ABC's Jim Ryan. On Wall Street, stocks surging over word the U.S. is backing away from strikes to Iran. 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
6: Good afternoon. It's 303 and 89 degrees in the capital city. I'm Morgan Pemberton inside the 580 WCHS radio newsroom. Cloudy skies this hour in Charleston. We'll have more on AccuWeather after the news. A heat advisory put in place by the National Weather Service will remain in effect until 6 this evening in Kanawha County. Heat index values up to 100 are expected. The WVU baseball team is getting ready in Omaha, Nebraska for their first appearance in the College World Series. This morning, the team had batting practice and spoke to the media. Infielder Brody Kresser shared his reaction to the atmosphere in Omaha.
7: It's truly a blessing, man. It's two years in a row making it to a super regional, almost making it here. To be able to make it here is it's incredible. It's awesome. It's a true blessing.
6: The Mountaineers go up against Troy tomorrow to open the College World Series. First pitch is scheduled for 2 p.m. State police are investigating today after a Huntington woman was struck and killed on Interstate 64 in Cabell County Wednesday night. Troopers say 36-year-old Christy Manley was in a westbound lane of traffic near the 29th Street exit in Huntington when she was struck by a vehicle being driven by a Kentucky man around 9:15 p.m. The driver did stop and began administering CPR. However, Manley was pronounced dead at St. Mary's Hospital. West Virginia's 2nd District Congressman Riley Moore today didn't deny a recent report that he said he's being considered as the next U.S. Secretary of Labor by President Donald Trump. He said he couldn't confirm the report that was made by Politico. However, he did offer his opinion on the credibility of the report.
8: The reporter there and cited some pretty credible sources. So that's about all I can really say. If it wasn't a thing, I would be able to tell you it's not.
6: Moore also commented on some other things, including money he received for hospitals in the state and America's 250th anniversary. You can read more at WVMetroNews.com. 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
6: News AccuWeather forecast says very warm and humid with times of clouds and sun with a thunderstorm in a couple of spots this afternoon, high 89. Tonight, partly cloudy, warm and humid with, again, thunderstorms in spots in the area, low 72. It's 306 and 89 degrees in the capital city. I'm Morgan Pemberton, 580 WCHS.
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2: All right. Hello, West Virginia. We are back for more. Was there ever a doubt? In the 304. 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So how you doing in there today, Coop? Feeling good? Feeling ready for another rock and roll three-hour show today on the old Metro News Radio Network? How you feeling? How's the kids? How's the fam?
11: I think you got the wrong number.
2: What? What? Where's Coop?
11: I don't know.
2: Well,
11: I think he's going to Omaha for the big game.
2: who didn't?
11: Yeah.
2: Who didn't go to the Omaha for the big sporty sport thing?
11: You know, my sister lived in Omaha for a while.
2: Really?
11: Yes.
2: Really? Well, this is a good time to talk about it. Did you ever visit her out there?
11: Nope.
2: Was it something she said?
11: No.
2: Was it anything that had to do with Omaha? You didn't like it out there?
11: No, I just never.
2: A little too hot, a little too humid?
11: I just never got around to it.
2: Ah, how long did she live out there?
11: I want to say a year or so.
2: Wow. Where's she live now?
11: She's moving to Galveston, Texas.
2: Galveston, Texas.
11: Moving back to Galveston. She married a nurse, and he's been bouncing around a few different nurse programs around the country. Uh-huh. So they finally landed back in Galveston.
2: Have you ever, there's a song about that. Have you ever been to Galveston?
11: Yes. I went to the Rainforest Cafe there.
2: Really?
11: Their most notable landmark.
2: That's a really hot spot, man. Galveston, Texas. Yeah. Now, this would be the point of the show where I would say, hey,

0: it's, all right. You know, all I'm going to say is he was on the clock as long as the authorities were in pursuit. You know, it was only a matter of time.
1: Yeah.
0: So hopefully he'll be back tomorrow. Mm-hmm. But have you seen the lineup for this show today?
1: No.
0: Well, as I've said many times, you could not get more stuff into this bad boy with a crowbar. I mean, we are absolutely packed. It's absolutely hot, too. Have you been outside today?
1: Yes.
0: Okay. So was it warm when you were outside?
1: It was very warm. Yes. It's very warm and muggy.
0: I was out in the backyard for a little while, and when I stepped out, I was like, hey, you know what? Oh, you know, Alexa, sorry I had to say that to those devices out there that just got triggered. You know, heat advisory in the old Kanawha Valley for all through the afternoon. I'm thinking, well, it's really a scorcher out there. But when I stepped out there, a little overcast, nice breeze, temperature seemed okay, but then, man, it really was, it was baked potato hot out there. Mm-hmm. So it's about 87 degrees. So wherever you're listening to the show today, just kick back. Let us drive for a while. As I said, we got all kinds of stuff to talk about.
1: Don't actually let us drive, because we can't be there.
0: Yeah. So we got all kinds of stuff going on today. Should I run down the sporty sports stuff, or do you want to talk about something else, Ryan?
1: I got an update on the bricks and minifigs situation.
0: I want to hear about that. But let me just let our listeners know that I am aware of what has been going on with the sporty sports. Okay. Mm-hmm. So let me just let's run some of this stuff down. State baseball tournament continues today. Class A semifinals. Gilmer County was a winner over Huntington St. Joe's 8-4 the final. So Huntington St. Joe's, oh, I'll tell you what, number one seed knocked out. So we'll see what happens there. And Sherman beat Pendleton County today 3-0. Last Saturday, I was at the Chick-fil-A in South Charleston. I want to say I was in there maybe about 2:30, 2:45, and the Sherman baseball team was in there, and I'm thinking, oh, they're on their way back from a game. No, they were on their way to Huntington to play in a game. So they've advanced, and we've been kind of following Pendleton County because they were the only team in the state tournament this year that got into the tournament in Huntington without a winning record. So they came together late. And they made it all the way into the semifinals, so congratulations to them. We will go live to Omaha to hear what's up with WVU baseball. Kevin Kinder's out there. He'll be in his regular spot today at 5:33. The press availability with the Mountaineers team has already occurred. It went for about 30 minutes. Not a lot of real big reveals in it, but we will hear from Steve Sabins, the coach, and some of the players as we move along this afternoon. WVU had their time on the field in Omaha before they got to the press availability. Pirates, unbelievable comeback last night. Probably, arguably, the best win of the year. They beat Shohei Ohtani. We'll hear the highlights of that. Reds, heartbreaking loss last night against the Padres. Francisco Tatis had a walk-off home run in the bottom of the ninth inning. Dirty Birds are playing today. They lost last night. Game 4 of the NBA Finals. Knicks had the biggest comeback in playoff history in the finals. You know, actually, we'll check some of the stats on that. Came back from 29 points last night to beat the Spurs. Stanley Cup Game 5 tonight. Series is tied at 1-1. World Cup is underway. The first game in the World Cup is now underway. We're 6-plus minutes in. Mexico is taking on South Africa. Mexico is a heavy favorite to win this game. The United States plays Paraguay tomorrow night at SoFi Stadium in L.A. I think that's about it. So let's get into the video game stuff. The story that we've been following. What's up with that?
1: Well, it's not video games. It's Legos. So.
0: Oh, well, okay. That's right. It's a Lego story.
1: Yes.
0: So before we get a little deeper into this, take us up to what's the beef? What's the rub? What's the gist of the story first?
1: All right. Short, very, very short version is a guy, a collector, and his son put their $200,000 worth of Lego Star Wars sets under consignment. It got stolen by the company that they gave it to. And it made the internet very mad. And YouTubers got involved, lawyers, Mormon police, Utah.
0: Mormon police.
1: The Mormon police in Utah. And now here.

0: here's an update. So this is gonna be a big reward for people who've been following. So Josh Johnson and Brandon Best, the current owners of the Salem, Oregon Bricks and Minifigs location, have been laid off by Bricks and Minifigs corporate. So they are most likely fall guys for the situation, you know.
1: Laid off or fired?
0: It doesn't really matter. They're no longer with the company. So they got separated, let's say. And like I said, the Bricks and Minifigs most likely wants them to take the brunt of the blame, because granted, they were the most rough about the situation.
1: Let me just stop you there, just to for people who are hearing this story. Many people in West Virginia, when you hear that phrase "laid off," there is an assumption that perhaps Mexico just scored 1-0. There is an assumption that you will be brought back to work. It's like, Ryan, you're fired. You know, no, Ryan, you're laid off. I mean, you'd be back at the house drinking iced tea, thinking Coop's going to call me back.
0: Yeah,
1: I'm gonna wait for my phone. He's going to call me back. So we technically this was a layoff, but we are supposed to think they were fired.
0: Maybe,
1: right?
0: It depends on if Bricks and Minifigs has confidence that this situation will blow over, which it will not.
1: Okay.
0: Our second point is Reckless Ben, the YouTuber that basically exposed this whole situation, is no longer going to be making videos about it because he was served papers by Bricks and Minifigs to bring him into court. And since he's not allowed to talk about the case, according to federal law, he is therefore not allowed to make videos about it. So he is taking a step back from this. He's still working on it. He's still fighting to get those Lego sets back, but he's not going to be making YouTube videos about it.
1: One of the things that was established in a previous report, this is technically not a video game report because this is a Lego story. So it's kind of like branching off from the video game reports.
0: Yes.
1: The approximate value of the Legos in question are like 200 large.
0: $200,000.
1: 200K. Okay.
0: Speaking of the Lego sets, another YouTuber by the name of CoffeeZilla is following a lead about where the Lego sets are. The big question, where are the Lego sets? Because nobody seems to know, or nobody wants the public to know. He's been investigating it, and in his most recent video, he's been following a lead to a U-Haul truck that was used the night that the Salem, Oregon location for Bricks and Minifigs was taken over by corporate management. So people are assuming, oh, the U-Haul truck, that's where the Legos are. Maybe they could be there, but also it could have just been used to transport them. We don't have any concrete evidence, but, you know, just let the YouTube investigators work, you know?
1: So to go back, so one YouTube channel has been served.
0: Yes.
1: And is now dropping this whole thing like a hot potato.
0: Yes, that would be Reckless Ben.
1: That would be Reckless Ben. The other YouTube channel that you referenced was Coffee what?
0: CoffeeZilla.
1: CoffeeZilla. Why are they still able to operate?
0: Because Reckless Ben, true to his name, has been a bit reckless in his approach. He's done some legally dubious but not entirely illegal things to try and goad Bricks and Minifigs into going to court with him, which it seems has worked. He is going to court with Bricks and Minifigs, trying to get this whole situation in front of a judge, and any judge worth their salt would think, man, this situation is really stupid. Why don't you just return the Lego sets?
1: So to go back to the YouTube channel that is still covering this story,
0: CoffeeZilla.
1: CoffeeZilla. So
0: Is he
1: operating out of a van with a, you know, a ghost IP or?
0: No, he is an independent investigator. He's done work with like cryptocurrency scams, NFTs, online gambling, stuff like that, pyramid schemes. He's done it all, and he's just putting his mind to this now. And he's unaffiliated with Reckless Ben, despite the fact that they're both YouTubers. They don't know each other. Not sure if they've contacted. Actually, He has interviewed Reckless Ben in his most recent video, but other than that, they are not affiliated with each other. So he is at liberty to continue investigating this.
1: So where do you think we're going with this? Where do you think we're going?
0: I'm thinking that this situation is going to... honestly, this situation could be stretched out for a very long time.
1: All right. Well, we've mentioned this Reckless Ben. This is like our third or fourth segment on this particular story about the stolen Legos. So the conversations we've had about this in terms of publicity on our show is probably worth, I don't know, $27-$28.
0: Yeah.
1: So, I mean, he's got that going for him.
0: Yeah.
1: He's got that going
0: for him.
1: So
0: he owes us money, is what you're saying.
1: Or we need another more interesting turn in this particular story. So that was technically not a video game report.
0: Not a video game
1: report.
0: There was
1: a Lego update.
0: Yeah.
1: Well, we probably... What would happen? Coop's not here. If we played like the movie theme to the Lego movie, would we get in trouble?
0: Coop might not be here, but our lawyers still are. So
1: that's exactly right. That's exactly right. Man, I had so much stuff I wanted to talk to you about. I've got two stories that are kind of related. One is about this woman in Hackensack, New Jersey, who fell down. Did you see the story?
0: No.
1: About she fell down a garbage chute on the 14th floor of her apartment building and fell 10 floors down to the fourth floor and had to be extracted by the police department, by the fire department. Can you imagine?
0: No.
1: Can you imagine? You're in the garbage chute and you fall down, and that's got to smell great too. It's got to smell great. It's completely dark and you fall down 10 floors.
0: Was it like really quick, or
1: a little bumpy,
0: protracted?
1: Yeah. And apparently when she got to between the third and the fourth floor, she hit the garbage.
0: Ooh.
1: so there you go. Let's see. Oh, you mentioned the crypto. Man, yes. We got a lot of finance stuff on the show today. We got a Money Minute segment with Matt Harris. Oh, man, crypto's in kind of a free fall. Have you been watching this?
0: No.
1: So crypto's in a free fall, so we're sort of watching this. In fact, crypto has lost like 50% of its value since last October, and it's back to its lows of February. 60,000 per coin is a very psychological important level for crypto, so we're keeping our eyes on that. Amy Smith's on the show for the stock market, and we're going to be talking about SpaceX. SpaceX is coming public tomorrow, so there's a lot of chatter about that. Kathy Matea is on the show today to talk about Mountain Stage. She'll be on for the third consecutive week, which has got to be some kind of a record for a show like this. Okay, so she'll be on the show at 4:30. We're going to go to Huntington. We'll check out the state baseball tournament. That'll be at 4:30. I already talked about the WV baseball stuff. We'll go live to Omaha at 5:33, and we'll get into the press availability with Steve Sabins and some of the players. We'll be doing that as well as we move along in the game. Jeff.
2: Hey, Dave.
1: Jeff Jenkins. You probably didn't expect to see the World Cup on the big TV in here, did you?
2: No, it's okay.
1: This is game one.
2: Yeah.
1: Game one of the World Cup. So there's a couple of games today. Mexico is a pretty heavy favorite to win this game over South Africa. And the United States plays tomorrow night against Paraguay. But there's two games today, and there's two games tomorrow. The United States game is in L.A. A lot of people are fired up. There's been a lot of chatter about this, the prices, the parking, the hotels, a lot of comments from people around the world who are in the United States. What'd you say, Ryan? There's some social media chatter from Europeans who can't believe we eat as much as we do.
0: Yeah, they go to restaurants and they're like, man, all this American food is so great. No wonder they're all fat.
1: There's probably something to that. There's something. Let me do a quick reset on our question today, because it is sort of related to what is going on in the world of sports today. I mean, literally, you've got the World Cup, which is the arguably the biggest sporting event in the world, firing up today. It'll be in the United States all month. 29-point comeback by the Knicks last night. Biggest in the history of the NBA Finals. Stanley Cup Finals, Game 5 tonight. To this point, arguably, it's been one of the most exciting ever. Pirates had arguably their best comeback win of the year yesterday when they beat Ohtani and the Dodgers. State Baseball Tournament, now moving into the semifinal round. WVU and the College World Series in Omaha. So the question of the day is this, and it's sponsored by Selengo Law. What's the greatest sporting event you have ever watched live, either in person or on TV, where the energy was just unmatched? What's the single greatest sporting event you've ever watched live, either in person or on TV, where the energy was just completely off the charts? To respond, text those in, 304-TALK, 304, 304-8255, 304. I'm on X. Yeah, still there. Weekly, W-E-E-K-L-E-Y. All right, Jeff, what do you got? What's going on in the news today?
2: Dave, yeah, so we obviously have content from Omaha. You can see that. Greg Carey just posted a story from the presser, the media availability this morning. That's at the website. Also, a couple other things. U.S. Senator Shelley Marcapeto held a media briefing earlier today. She talked more about the Surveillance Act and where that is. That's a big topic of discussion in Washington. Riley Moore was on WAJR's Talk of the Town today. You know, there's that report in Politico earlier this week that he may be under consideration for an appointment by the president to be the new U.S. Labor Secretary. Mm-hmm. Riley Moore did not deny that during the appearance earlier today on our Morgantown station. So we've got that story also. Preston Pierce, the man charged in connection with the 2022 death and disappearance of Gretchen Fleming down in Wood County, who was indicted and arrested recently in North Carolina, waived his extradition and appeared in a Wood County courtroom today on those charges, murder, kidnapping, pled not guilty. We've got a little story on that. And then a story out of Richwood. Richwood High's longtime band director. Hey, Dave, this Richwood High's band director, he's been teaching in Nicholas County, Greg James is his name, for 50 years. Graduated from Glenville State, 1976, the spring of 76. Started teaching in Nicholas County that fall and has taught there ever since. Been the band director at Richwood since the early 1980s.
1: Nice.
2: And he died this week. And so we have a story about that. And he, you know, they've had a great band for years. And get this, Dave. I was told today that he continued to drive from Glenville to Richwood daily.
1: What?
2: Lived in Glenville, taught in Richwood.
1: Wow.
2: I checked that out. That's 89 miles.
1: Oh, man.
2: And that, in one way. And that's not, those aren't easy miles.
1: No, no.
2: You know,
1: I
2: so.
1: It must have been a family situation.
2: Yeah. So, yeah. But anyway, we, you know, pay respect to Greg James and we have a story posted at the website.
1: I totally agree with that. Rest in peace. All right. Thank you, Jeff.
2: Okay.
1: Let's take a break. We'll be back with more in just a moment.
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5: This is a Bloomberg Money Minute. Stocks are surging this hour as crude oil prices fall. On word from President Trump, he's calling off tonight's strikes, and he also says the time and place of an Iran deal signing will be coming soon. Elon Musk, SpaceX, set to make history with the biggest IPO ever, putting the founder on the verge of becoming the world's first trillionaire. Company's market cap is expected to be about $1.8 trillion. U.S. household wealth rose in the first quarter, but by the least in a year, as gains in real estate and other assets managed to offset the decline we saw in the value of stock holdings. Household net worth climbed $113.1 billion to $183 trillion, according to a Fed report. And it looks like Skechers is the big winner in last night's NBA game, with Knicks star OG Anunoby turning the underdog shoe brand into a winner. OG made that leap to set up the Knicks' historic victory while wearing Skechers shoes, a brand that just released its first line of technical basketball shoes less than 3 years ago. Denise Pellegrini.
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1: With this WCHS sports update, I'm Jack Carlson. A stunning comeback in Game 4 of the NBA Finals. The New York Knicks trailed by as many as 29 points in Game 4 to the San Antonio Spurs, but they overcame that deficit and won on a final second tip-in by OG Anunoby. The Knicks take a 3-1 lead in the series and are one win away from their first NBA title since 1973. Game 5 is set for Saturday night in San Antonio, with tip-off at 8:30. A pivotal Game 5 tonight in the NHL Stanley Cup Final. The series between Vegas and Carolina is tied at 2. Tonight's game begins at 8 in Raleigh. Both teams are 1-1 in the series on their opponent's home ice. The Cincinnati Reds do not play tonight. They'll be back in action tomorrow night as they host the Arizona Diamondbacks. We'll have coverage of that game starting at 7 o'clock here on 580 WCHS. The Reds are coming off of a tough road trip. They lost 5 of 6 to the Cardinals and the Padres. With this WCHS Sports Update, I'm Jack Carlson.
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3: All right, welcome back. 26 minutes till the hour. Tell you what, let's go ahead and do a quick reset on our question of the day, and then we'll get into the sound of sports here in just a moment. So, question of the day sponsored by Selango Law. WVU's in the College World Series. The Pirates just stunned the Dodgers. The Knicks just had the biggest comeback in NBA Finals history last night. Stanley Cup Finals have been off the charts this year. Game 5 tonight. A World Cup is underway. So here's the question, and it's sponsored by Selango Law. What's the greatest sporting event you've ever watched live, either in person or on TV, where the energy was just unmatched? What's the biggest and greatest sporting event you've ever watched live, either in person or on TV, where the energy was just off the charts? To respond, text those in, 304-TALK-304, 304-825-5304. I'm on Exit Weekly, W-E-E-K-L-E-Y, one word, three E's, W-E-E-K-L-E-Y. Responses on X. Here's Toddster. He says, Dave, when Buster Douglas knocked out Mike Tyson, watched it at a bar on pay-per-view. Yeah, that fight. So many unique things about that fight. First of all, it was a big fight that didn't take place in Vegas or New York. It was in Tokyo, and it was on HBO. Yeah, that was a really, really unexpected result. One of the most jarring upsets in boxing history. Buster Douglas has been here in the building, been here in our building, and I've interviewed him. Health issues, but this was after that. And his trainer, John Johnson, is from Red Jacket. His trainer was a former assistant coach for Woody Hayes at Ohio State. Here's Jennings on X. Dave, I got to go with the Morgantown Super Regional last weekend. Being there on Saturday to witness the Mountaineers clinch their first trip to Omaha and seeing and feeling the energy all over the ballpark and on Randy's Ridge will stay with me forever. Hey, two great answers. Two great answers. So the question, what's the greatest sporting event you've ever watched live, either in person or on TV, where the energy was just off the charts? All right, let's go ahead and get into the sound of sports. And we'll start with a baseball story, the latest on the state high school baseball tournament in Huntington. I can tell you that Gilmer County and Sherman have advanced to the Class Single-A championship after semifinal wins today. We'll go live to Huntington for more about this at 4:30 this afternoon. The Dirty Birds host High Point again tonight. After snapping a 9-game losing streak on Tuesday night, High Point topped Charleston 11-4 last night. From the big leagues in Pittsburgh, the Pirates rallied to beat the Dodgers 9-8 last night. What a night for Tyler Callahan. He had a pair of home runs, the first two of his major league career, the first coming in the fourth inning off Shohei Ohtani.
4: Tyler Callahan. Is this home run number one? Oh, you bet. What a wallop. Hit your first big league home run off Shohei Ohtani.
3: Yeah, that's pretty good. That is pretty good. Then in the eighth inning, after the Pirates were down 6-1 and started to come back, Callahan delivers a go-ahead three-run blast off the Dodgers reliever Kyle Hurt that sent the crowd into a frenzy.
5: That's Hurt this year.
6: Callahan out to right, a two-home run night. He's just put the Pirates in the lead. Tyler Callahan is your hitting hero, Pittsburgh. Wow! He's dreamt about this his entire life. This is that backyard game.
7: That's incredible.
3: There you go. So the Pirates win the game, 9-8. Here's Tyler Callahan after a game he will never forget.
8: It's grinding every pitch. You don't got to get ready to stay ready. So that's our team's mentality, and we've been rolling with it. And we got the...
3: Okay, I think you could understand part of that. Otani gave up 4 runs, 3 earned, and 6 hits. All season highs for him, but his ERA is still an amazing 1.06. Otani hit a 2-run homer in the ninth, but it wasn't enough. The series wraps tonight. Mitch Keller goes for the Bucks. In San Diego, the Reds dropped the rubber game of their 3-game set with the Padres, 5-4 in heartbreaking fashion. The Padres' Fernando Tatis Jr. hit just his 2nd homer of the season with 2 outs in the ninth to end it.
9: Here comes Fernando with 2 outs in the last of the ninth.
10: Looking to end it or extend this inning?
9: You fall behind hitters like Fernando Tatis Jr. and you are playing with fire. Even though he still has just the 1 home run of the year, that doesn't mean he's not still a threat in the box. Nando to left. Lede going back. It is gone! Up over the fence on a line! Fernando walks it off!
11: And Fernando's 2nd of the year, a game winner against the Reds with 2 outs in the bottom of the ninth. The stutter step at 3rd is back. Tatis chucks the helmet as he approaches the plate, and everybody there to greet him as the Padres walk it off and win this thing by a final of 5-4.
3: The San Diego Padres won for just the 4th time in their last 16 games. The Reds are off today, and they'll open a homestand tomorrow night against Arizona. Here's Reds manager Terry Francona on Chase Petty and that pitch to Tatis that ended the game.
12: Yeah. He knew he was coming in that inning. And I told him before the game I would not bring him in a middle of an inning. So when we got Tony up for the 8th, we got him up so he could warm up kind of regular. I actually didn't think he made a real bad pitch. When the ball was hit, I was kind of looking at my lineup card like, okay, we're going to have an open base. You know, what do we want to do? I didn't think that ball was going to get out.
3: Left-hander Nick Lodolo goes in the series opener against the Diamondbacks tomorrow night at Great American Ballpark in San Francisco. Gut-wrenching loss by the Nationals to the Giants 11-10. As Washington blew an 8-run, 8th-inning lead in this one, the Giants scored 5 in the 8th. 5 more in the ninth. Rookie Bryce Eldridge walked it off with a game-winning grand slam.
9: And here comes Eldridge.
13: The Giants are 0-30 in games. We're not talking about trailing after 8 innings or even after 7 innings. When they've trailed at the end of 6 innings, the Giants have not won a single game all year. 0-30. I mean, today they were down 6-1 at the end of 6. Not very likely, but here we are in the bottom of the ninth.
9: Swing and beat something.
13: Swing. There's a high drive down the right field line, deep into the corner.
14: It's a grand slam! I can't believe it! The 21-year-old Eldridge has electrified Oracle Park. It's a game-ending grand slam!
15: A walk-off grand slam for the lifetime Nationals fan. He absolutely kicks them in the stomach with a dagger.
3: All right, so get a load of this. Teams trailing by at least 8 runs in the 8th inning or later had lost 4,291 consecutive games dating back 17 years until last night. Probably a good thing the Nats are off today before taking on the Mariners tomorrow night back in D.C. And finally, in Baltimore, the Orioles beat the Mariners 7-2 to snap a 4-game losing streak. Jackson Holliday with a big blow, a grand slam in the 7th inning.
16: Magnificent. The Orioles have the bases loaded. It's time for Jackson Holliday.
17: Jackson Holliday gets to do something that has eluded the Orioles. 2 out base hits, bases loaded, get a big hit.
16: He can really blow this thing wide open right now.
18: What a
6: Right, trying to hit a grand slam. Right field deep. It's gone. Grand slam to break this sucker wide open. Jackson Holliday's first big league homer was a salami. Takes the rookie Gonzalez out to right, and in the blink of an eye, 3-0 turns into seventh heaven.
3: All right, so this was Holliday's third career Grand Slam. He's the first O's player in franchise history with three Grand Slams before the age of 23. The M's and the O's wrap up this four-game set tonight. Kyle Bradish goes for the Birds. Let's take a break. Money Minutes from Huntington Bank is next.
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21: 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United States birth rates have dropped 22% since 2007, the exact year the iPhone showed up. A second study across 128 countries found the same slump everywhere phones took over. The theory? We're scrolling instead of, socializing. Elon Musk is so spooked, he has fathered at least 14 kids himself, a one-man baby boom. My take? That glowing rectangle is the third wheel in your marriage. It never goes to sleep. So tonight, try one thing. Charge your phone in the kitchen, not on the nightstand. Your relationship, and maybe your family tree, will thank you. 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It's 5-star rated. 1 million folks love it. 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
23: 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So take that short 20-minute drive from Charleston or Huntington to Walker Chrysler Dodge Jeep Ram, just off the Hurricane exit of I-64. 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
3: To the show, about 13 minutes till the hour. You know, a couple of times a month, we like to huddle with those guys at Huntington Bank to do a segment we lovingly call Money Minutes, where we take a check on the market, and Matt Harris joins me now. How are you doing today, Matt?
0: I'm doing well, Dave. How are you? Happy World Cup Day, happy College World Series weekend, and happy SpaceX IPO debut.
3: I know. You know what? This has been such a crazy day in the market already, where the president made the announcement a couple of hours, more like 90 minutes ago, that he has called off tonight's attack in Iran. That saw the price of oil drop like a rock, and now the market is rallying. But let's go ahead and start with the SpaceX story. It'll be priced officially after the close tonight and will be available as an IPO tomorrow. You know, how many of your clients are asking about SpaceX? What do you think of the situation?
0: Yeah, we've had quite a few clients ask us about our opinion of SpaceX. And so as fiduciaries, we really can't get into the IPO space with our fiduciary clients, but we can help them. We cannot, you know, tell them to buy it, but we can certainly guide them. This is a historic IPO, one that certainly a lot of investors want to be a part of. And so our guidance to our clients is, if you want to buy it, be educated on it. Learn about all the verticals of SpaceX. Educate yourself on what price you would want to get in, and then set a limit order. That way, you can set it, forget it. You can follow the stock price, but not get, you know, sucked into the euphoria. Or, you know, if it does not do well, that protects you and that protects clients from making uninformed decisions.
3: So the numbers on this SpaceX IPO from Elon Musk tomorrow are really off the charts. They're going to sell a little over a half a billion shares tomorrow. 555.6 billion shares are going to be available at $135 a piece. That's going to raise $75 billion with an evaluation on the first day somewhere north of $1.75 trillion. I mean, my mind can't even get wrapped around some of these numbers. This is going to be so big tomorrow. The question is, where's all this money coming from? Is it you're seeing some of the other big tech stocks selling off as people try to raise money for SpaceX IPO?
0: Yeah, a lot of it has been on the sidelines. Coming into 2026, M2 money supply, client balance sheets, business balance sheets held more cash than at any time in history. So a lot of that is just moving from cash into this. But your point is also excellent. Taking profits out of other areas of tech that have done very well, that's something always prudent to do. And they've probably, positioned themselves to have plenty of capital to buy into this thing.
3: Yeah, we'll have to wait and see how this works out tomorrow. I mean, there are some people who are saying that maybe this idea that some of the other tech stocks are selling off to raise money for SpaceX is overblown, because there's something in the neighborhood of like $4 trillion worth of cash on the sidelines just waiting to be invested somewhere.
0: And also, this IPO is historic in that, number one, certainly it's the biggest in history. It eclipses Saudi Aramco's 2019 IPO by quite a large margin. But it also sets the scale for, artificial intelligence appetite of other companies that are thinking about IPOing. Think Anthropic and OpenAI. If SpaceX, if the investor appetite is there for SpaceX, which we certainly, it certainly appears to be, that could open, that could open the future, kind of the next leg up for some of these AI companies.
3: By the way, things related to space, those stocks are soaring today, pun intended. I wanted to ask you also about, we got some data about U.S. households have never been more exposed to the stock market than they are now. Corporate equities now account for 47.1% of household financial assets. That's the highest level on record. Why do you think that is? What do you think?
0: Well, actually, I'm gonna borrow some education that I got from you, the article you sent me last evening, early this morning. You know, think of how retirement plans have evolved throughout history. It used to be, cash balance plans, defined benefits plans, pension plans, ones that investors or one that, you know, workers did not invest into directly, their companies did. And, you know, ever since 401ks have been rolled out and pensions have started to, you know, go by the wayside, and investors are, every time they get paid, they're buying into equity markets. And so, that could be quite the reason why they have so much exposure is because they are continuously funneling money into the stock market.
3: Now, we're looking at the Dow today. The Dow is up nearly 2%. It's up over 900 points. So maybe we're not thinking about a correction today because we are making we're making new highs all the time. But what's a correction look like? What do you think? What's a correction look like, Matt?
0: Well, you know, Dave, we're probably due for a correction, but we are nowhere close to one right now. Typically, after markets move significantly higher for quite some period, they just need to take a break. They need to take a breath. Prices need to reset. Typical corrections are in the 10% range. That is absolutely healthy when we're in bull market territory. 20%, that's when you start to get into recessionary times. But to your point, prior to this morning, the S&P 500 was down 4%. And now after today's move, we're going to be down 2%. And so that's nowhere close to the 10% correction that we wouldn't be surprised if we get at some point, because markets do need to take a break.
3: You know, but this is one of the things that time in the market is so much better than trying to time the market, right? Because there's only like a handful of days every year where you have to be in the market to experience the big gains. And it's looking like today is one of those days.
0: Yeah, there's been quite a few of those days over the past couple of months that if you are not in equities, you're probably not going to have a very strong performance here.
3: It's also it's really, really difficult to try to time trades or trade on what the president is saying. I mean, early this morning when he announced that the idea that they were going to call off, he was saying things like, hey, we're going to attack, we're going to take Karg Island, and we're going to take Iran's oil resources. That didn't move oil prices at all. But conversely, late this afternoon, when he called off the attack, as I said, oil prices dropped 3%. You drive yourself crazy if you try to trade on these moves.
0: Yeah, and that's, you know, commodities trade in billions, stocks and bonds trade in trillions. And so the smaller guys can get pushed around quite a bit easier. So, if you're in commodities, expect volatility because they can move. They can be pushed around just with a simple statement or a simple tweet.
3: All right. Matt Harris, Money Minutes from Huntington Bank. Matt, great to talk to you. We'll do this again next month. Thanks for coming on the program today.
0: We'll see you guys. Thank you.
3: All right, Matt Harris, Money Minutes. We do that twice a month. Really enjoy their contribution to our program. Let's take a break, and we'll come back and wrap our number one in just a moment.
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25: In 1965, the Reds made what most fans still remember as the worst trade in club history, sending Frank Robinson to the Orioles for two pitchers and a rookie outfielder. One of those pitchers was Milt Pappas, who the Reds thought would join Jim Maloney to become one of the aces on the Reds staff. Pappas, in fact, had been an all-star in Baltimore and actually had a pretty good major league career. But those three seasons in Cincinnati were, so painful. While Robinson was winning the Triple Crown in Baltimore, Pappas struggled with the Reds, and finally, the Milt Pappas experiment ended. He was traded away on this date, this June 11th, 1968, this date in Reds baseball.
24: This date in Reds baseball is brought to you by the Cincinnati Reds Hall of Fame and Museum, presented by Dinsmore. 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
3: All right, that's going to do it for the first hour of the show. We enjoy that segment, Money Minutes, from Huntington Bank. We'll get a little bit more analysis of the stock market when Amy Smith comes on the show in a little over an hour. We'll take a break for news here at the top. When we come back, we'll take a look at the action today on Wall Street, reset our question of the day, and Kathy Matea is going to be here to talk about the next edition of Mountain States here in Charleston. This is Metro News, the voice of West Virginia.

0: WCHSAM, W243DRFM Charleston, and W283AQ Cross Lanes, a WVRC media station. 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
1: From ABC News, I'm Michelle Franzen. At the White House, President Trump signaling a peace agreement with Iran is close.
2: We have a signing soon, and the documents are in pretty final shape, so we'll see.
1: A source with knowledge of the negotiations tells ABC News the deal is very close as mediators hit some breakthroughs. The president now backing away from new strikes against Iran. ABC's Stephen Portnoy has details.
3: What we heard the president say is that he has just spoken to the prime minister of Israel, the heads of Qatar, the UAE, Saudi Arabia, Kuwait, will soon be talking to Turkey. He said the Strait of Hormuz will be open. He mentioned that the U.S. has been engaged in what had been secret missions to take ships, oil tankers, out of the Strait of Hormuz, transiting them through to the global marketplace.
1: Just hours after FISA extension measures failed in both the House and Senate over Bill Pulte's role as acting DNI director, President Trump announced the nomination of U.S. Attorney and former SEC Chair Jay Clayton to lead the agency. ABC's Catherine Falders has more on Clayton's experience.
4: While he is a highly respected lawyer, he sits at the top of one of the largest and arguably one of the most important U.S. attorney's offices in the country. The question is, does he really have that much more national security experience than Bill Pulte, the previous person who Trump said was going to serve as acting, does?
1: Celebrations in New York City over the New York Knicks' last-minute Game 4 win last night against the San Antonio Spurs, leading police to arrest more than 50 people. Outside Madison Square Garden, New York police say due to rowdy fans and picking fights and climbing poles. Authorities say 10 officers were injured. And in Mexico, protests ahead of the World Cup's first match in Mexico City. Demonstrators using the high-profile event to bring light to other causes, including missing individuals. Mexico now co-hosting the World Cup with Canada and the U.S. You're listening to ABC News.
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7: Good afternoon. It's 403 and 90 degrees in the capital city. I'm Morgan Pemberton inside the 580 WCHS radio newsroom. Remaining cloudy in Charleston. We'll have more on AccuWeather after the news. Poca Valley is officially holding a ribbon cutting this hour.

0: Ford's newest location at the corner of Courier and Clendenin Streets in Charleston. The bank opened in May and marks the bank's ninth location. Student leaders from the 2026 Mountaineer Boys State and Rhododendron Girls State appearing at the state capitol earlier today for the group's fourth annual joint leadership session. Boys State Youth Governor and Hurricane High School rising senior Jackson Rapold says the student leaders propose solutions to pressing issues.
1: Be able to limit the amount of AI we have access to within the classroom and have the teachers promote teaching more topics and being more actively involved within the classroom to kind of diminish the usage or need for AI as a tool or having students be able to abuse the power of AI.
0: We'll have a full story later at our website, wvmetronews.com. Mountaineers are getting acclimated to Omaha, Nebraska as they prepare to make their College World Series debut tomorrow. The team had an early morning batting practice where they also talked to some media. Coach Steve Saban says the team is excited to be there, but they also know the task at hand.
2: These kids have just worked really hard and dedicated their lives to doing something really special, and I don't think anybody's surprised that we're here. You don't fall here accidentally. It takes a lot of belief and hard work, and so these kids have given so much and sacrificed so much to have this opportunity to be the best in the world at something.
0: The College World Series kicks off tomorrow when WVU takes on Troy at 2 p.m. and a heat advisory remains in effect this afternoon in Kanawha County until 6 this evening. The advisory was put into effect by the National Weather Service earlier today. Heat index values up to 100 are expected. The time is 4:05.
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0: Metro News AccuWeather forecast says this afternoon warm and humid with possible thunderstorms in a couple of spots. It's 4:05 and 90 degrees in the capital city. I'm Morgan Pemberton, 580 WCHS.

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1: All right, welcome back to the show. Hour number two, how do you do? Metro News Hotline rolling on this Thursday afternoon in West Virginia. It's a hot one. It's a hot one out there, 87 degrees here in the big town. Hey, wherever you're listening to our show today, inside the state of West Virginia or beyond the borders, just trying to get a read on what's going on back home, we hope you're having a good day. We're doing all right here in Charleston, and we thank you so much for tuning in. We got a lot of stuff to get into in this particular hour. Man, what a crazy day in the market. I mean, the stock market really turned around and started flying in the middle of the afternoon. We'll give you the final numbers on that. Take a look at some West Virginia-related stocks. Check the energy prices. Crypto as well. And don't forget, Amy Smith will join us in an hour to talk about some of the action in the market. So if you want to get Amy's take on any individual stocks, or just make a comment on where we're going in the financial market, send me a text on that. 304-TALK-304, 304-825-5304. We'll be doing that in about an hour. Also, we'll reset our question of the day. Kathy Matea is on the show today. You know what? I think this is the first time we've had Kathy on 3 weeks in a row. And it's great to have her on today because there is an absolute killer lineup coming up for the next Mountain State show. And it would probably behoove you to get some tickets to this show because it's going to be the last time there'll be a live show here in Charleston at the Culture Center for a Mountain State until after August 1st. All right, so we'll talk about that. There's some really tremendous acts in the lineup for this next one. We'll get into that in a sec. 425 today, we'll have the entertainment report. 433, we'll go live to Huntington. Catch up on the action today at the West Virginia High School Baseball Championships. Today is semifinal action in Class A, and tonight, beginning at 5 o'clock, semifinal action in Double A. Advancing to Saturday morning's championships in Class A already today, Gilmer County and Sherman. So Luke Wiggs will join us. That'll be at 4.

0: 29 points, was over 1,000 points to the good for a while late in the afternoon, closing north of 50K at 50,848. S&P 500 was up 1.7%, tacked on 127 points today, 73.94 at the close. NASDAQ was the big percentage gainer, up 2.5% today, added 640 points. NASDAQ closing at 25,809. And, of course, the big SpaceX IPO going to be priced officially after 4 o'clock and where we are now, and will roll out tomorrow at around $135 a share. All right. Also, stocks related to West Virginia that were big percentage gainers or losers today. There's a lot of green on the board today. Caterpillar was up almost 5%, gained $41.91. 898.07 at the close today. DuPont was up 3.5%, gained $1.60, 46.63 at the close today. You know, Nucor was up 4%, added $10.13, 260.62. Conversely, the big integrated oils with a drop in oil prices today after the president's announcement were down. ExxonMobil was down 2.2%, lost $3.28, 147.34 at 4 o'clock Eastern. In the energy space today, oil down 4.3%, lost $3.88. WTI on the NYMEX closed at $86.15. Nat gas also down at the moment. It's still trading, down 3.5%, losing 11 cents, $3.07 per unit at the moment. Bitcoin today. Bitcoin has been going down, but today maybe it was a little oversold because it's rebounded today up 2.7%, tacking on $1,700. Crypto Bitcoin going for $63,435 at the moment. Here's our question of the day. Question of the day, and it is sponsored by Selango Law. WVU's in a College World Series. The Pirates stunned the Dodgers and Shohei Ohtani last night. The Knicks had the biggest comeback in NBA Finals history. The World Cup is underway. The Stanley Cup continues. The games have been great. You got Game 5 tonight. That best of seven is tied at two games apiece. So here's the question. What's the greatest sporting event you've ever watched live, either in person or on TV, where the energy was just unmatched? Once again, the question, what's the greatest sporting event you've ever watched live, either in person or on TV, where the energy was just off the charts? To respond, the text line here, 304-TALK-304, 304-8255-304. I'm on Exit Weekly, W-E-E-K-L-E-Y, one word, three E's, W-E-E-K-L-E-Y. All right. Let's get Kathy Matea up here because, well, Kathy, I'm looking at this lineup for the show, the next one here in Charleston. This is a killer. I mean, this really looks like one of the best shows in a while. What do you think?
1: Well, you know, I say that every week.
0: Right.
1: I mean, every week I'm like, and every week when the show is done, I'm like, God, that was a great show. But yeah, this one, our headliner is Brandi Clark. And, you know, she's just on a roll right now. She has just been steadily building and building and building. She's a hit songwriter. She's been nominated for a Tony for a hit Broadway show that she wrote. She's written lots of hits for other people. And then she's just come into her own in the last couple of years. Brandi Carlile produced an album on her last album. And she just, you know, won a Grammy for a duet with Brandi. And it was just, it's wonderful because I've been a fan of hers for a long time.
0: You know what? I'm looking at some of these artists that she's written songs for. I mean, we're going back like almost 20 years. Kenny Rogers, Reba, Miranda Lambert, Leanne Rimes. I mean, Casey Musgraves. You mentioned Darius Rucker, Gretchen Wilson. It just goes on and on.
1: Yeah, she also was a co-writer on Ashley McBride's record, Lindyville, which was about a fictitious kind of rural redneck town, and wrote songs like Brenda, Get Your Bra On. It's like, Brenda, get your bra on. There's a fight at the next trailer over in the trailer park.
0: Hey, I looked at this list. The first song she ever wrote in 2005 was called That's Why I Hate Pontiacs.
1: She's great, but here's the thing. My favorite song of hers is from about 10 years ago, and it's called Since You've Gone to Heaven. Since You've Gone to Heaven, the whole world's gone to hell.
0: Oh, that's great.
1: And she's a wonderful singer, great writer, and

0: it's going to be great to have her on.
1: So Brandy co-wrote Casey Musgraves' Follow Your Arrow. Ryan, let's play just a little bit of that. Let's go ahead and hear that.
0: That'd be good.
1: Here we go. All right, I'll tell you what, while Ryan's getting that together, let's talk about some of the artists on this particular show.
0: I have the Steep Canyon Rangers, who are a legendary, now legendary bluegrass band out of North Carolina, probably best known at this point for touring with Steve Martin for the last few years.
1: Right.
0: They've made three records with Steve and 15 records on their own. They have a brand new album out, and I'm excited because I've never met these guys. So I'm thrilled to get to meet them and hear them play and get them playing on the finale and just, you know, hear them live for the first time.
1: And you got some West Virginia connections in this show, too.
0: Yeah, Philip Bowen is on, and Philip is like hometown hero, you know. His hometown, he calls his hometown Montgomery, and he was raised there for his whole life, and then he went to school in college in Florida and wound up in Detroit for work, and a friend of his, he's a phenom fiddle player. He's a multi-instrumentalist, but he's just a killer fiddle player, and a friend of his talked him into doing videos, music videos on TikTok during COVID, and he has a million and a half followers. He's amazing, and they have a like TikTok best of TikTok contest winner, and he won the whole darn thing. and has been a finalist on America's Got Talent, and he's just a great guy. Writes lots of songs about what it's like to grow up in West Virginia, and he has a new album that's about exactly that.
1: Yeah, so his first album, Old Kanawha, is great, and the second album, Appalachia Forever, the sophomore album, is getting a lot of buzz, too, and it's been out for less than a year, and he's also contributed, he's had a collaboration with Charles Wesley Godwin, who's just hot as fire right now. There's one more artist. Tell me about Tristan.
0: Tristan, this will be the first time I've heard her. She's been in Nashville making rock and roll music, kind of progressive, folk, alternative rock. And she writes these songs that are about, like, she just says, I really don't care if I get played on the radio or I'm the most popular thing. I want to write songs that make you feel something, and I want to write songs basically about the nooks and crannies of life. And she has a great following that she's built over the last 20 years. And so she's going to open the show. I'm really excited to meet her, too.
1: All right, let's go ahead and run down some of the music in this program. And, Ryan, let's go ahead and double back and Brandy Clark's collaboration with Casey Musgraves on this song, Follow Your Arrow.

All right, Ryan, thank you. Let's go on and let's have something from the Steep Canyon Rangers. They'll also be appearing on Mountain Stage this week as we continue on with Kathy Matea.

0: All right, there you go. I tell you what, Kathy, now you're going to have, as the host, can't you get Steep Canyon Rangers and maybe Philip Bowen out there together? You got some pretty serious pickers on this show.
1: Yeah, that's the fun part, because I get to collaborate with Ron Sol, and we get to figure out a finale that will showcase everybody. And I think we came up with a good choice this week, so I'm kind of excited to see how it turns out.
0: Let's get a little Philip Bowen in here. Here's one of his songs from his album Appalachia Forever called Bulldog.

0: All right, that sounds good. Kathy Mateo, host of Mountain Stage. I tell you what, that sounds like a really great show. It's coming Sunday at the Culture Center Theater here in Charleston. And I tell you what, there should be a line tomorrow to get some tickets to these shows that are going to be posted online. I'm looking at some of the acts that are coming up in the next few weeks. Margot Price, the Jayhawks. You got some really good shows coming up.
1: Tommy Prine is going to be on again, and Tiff Merritt. It's going to be great lineup, and it's always fun when we get to announce new shows, because a lot of times we'll know these people are going to be on and we can't tell anybody for a while. So it'll be fun to see everybody come and you know, be able to get excited about the next round.
0: Hey, I want to ask you one question also about Brandi Clark and just songwriting. I mean, she's written so many songs. Where the inspiration for these songs come from and the process of writing a hit song, was that frustrating for you at any point, trying to write songs, trying to write a hit song, thinking, I've got to have this, and this element to make this work? That's a real interesting art.
1: Oh, it's fascinating. You know, I think of myself as a singer who sometimes writes songs. Brandi Clark is a songwriter first.
0: That's a real interesting art.
1: Oh, it's fascinating. You know, I think of myself as a singer who sometimes writes songs. Brandi Clark is a songwriter first and a singer second, and she'll be the first to tell you that. I have never written a hit song, and I've written some of my own songs, and I've co-written, but a long time ago, I decided I was really going to dive into singing, and it's one of my big regrets, actually. I think I could have amassed a pretty good body of my own work, but I just have so much fun when I'm singing. Hey. So I just wanted to concentrate on that.
0: Hey, are you going to be out on the road at any point in July?
1: I am going to be out on the road in June a bunch. Where am I going to be? Here I am. I'm going to be in Huntington on the 3rd
0: nice.
1: Of July.
0: Okay.
1: And Rocky Mount, Virginia, and Cincinnati, and Chicago, and then I'm taking July off, and I'll be back out after we do those first two shows of Mountain Stage in August.
0: Hey, Kathy, thanks for coming on the show. I always enjoy our conversations, and it looks like you got a winner of a show coming on Sunday here in Charleston.
1: Thank you, and an answer to your question of the day.
0: Yeah?
1: Daytona 500.
0: yeah, that's a great point. That is a great point. Kathy, thank you.
1: That was a good one. All righty. See you, Dave.
0: All right. We'll take a quick break, and we'll come back with the Entertainment Report in just a minute.
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0: This is a Bloomberg Money Minute. Stocks have been surging, crude oil futures falling to the lowest we've seen since April. That's after President Trump said he called off the threatened military escalation against Iran. SpaceX IPO getting some on increasing signs of a very, very strong demand for the coming initial public offering. The IPO expected to rank as the biggest ever. Not all's well in techland, though. Oracle shares declining after the company reported quarterly capital expenses that were higher than estimates. That's raising investor concern about the profitability of the AI infrastructure business. And it looks like Skechers is the big winner in last night's NBA game, with Knicks star OG Anunoby turning the underdog shoe brand into a winner with last night's leap that set up the Knicks' historic come-from-behind victory while wearing a pair of Skechers. The brand just released its first line of technical basketball shoes less than 3 years ago.
1: West Virginia native Tony Gibson is entering year two as head coach, and the Herd are ready to make noise in 2026. 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
8: With your traffic update, I'm Ryan Nicholson. There's only one accident to report on. That's at the eastbound cross lanes entrance of I-64. For more traffic tips, go to WV511.org. Once again, from the WCHS Traffic Studios, I'm Ryan Nicholson.
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9: I've been doing something interesting. I've been watching the finals in Star Wars order. I started with game 4. Next, I will watch games 5 and, if necessary, 6. And then I will go to 1, 2, 3. And finally, game 7, the Phantom Webanyama. It will...
10: Nice. 428 on the show, almost halfway home on this Thursday edition of Metro News Hotline. 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
12: The police report just came in.
13: Only Murders in the Building has confirmed their recurring guest cast for the upcoming 6th season. Season 6 will find the crime-solving trio in London, where they will be joined by new cast members including Jennifer Saunders, Simone Ashley, and Sharon Horgan. The new season is currently in production.
14: The strength of the ancestors.
13: Avatar: Fire and Ash is coming to Disney+. The Academy Award-winning third installment of James Cameron's Avatar series will hit the streamer on June 24th. Disney is the parent company of Hulu, Disney+, and ABC News. K-pop Demon Hunters' one-year anniversary is on June 20th, and there are several ways to celebrate. The film is being re-released into theaters and outdoor venues across

0: The country will also offer free sing-along screenings. To find information on screenings near you, check your local theater listings. And a happy birthday to Peter Dinklage, who is 57 today. Chuck Sievertson, ABC News.
1: Chuck, thank you. We'll get the latest on what's going on at the state baseball tournament in Huntington in just a moment. This is Metro News, the voice of West Virginia.

0: Good afternoon. It's 4:30 and 88 degrees in the capital city. I'm working Pemberton in the 580 WCHS radio newsroom. Still cloudy skies in Charleston. More on the forecast following the news. A National Weather Service heat advisory remains in effect in Kanawha County until 6 o'clock tonight. Student leaders from Boys State and Girls State were in the capital city today. Both groups are sponsored by the American Legion and American Legion Auxiliary. Deputy Secretary of State Mike Queen says it's important to bring those students to the state capitol for the group's fourth annual joint leadership session.
1: These students are the future leaders of our state. We know that. That's why we put so much time in it. The Secretary of State hosts this particular event here, but all of our Board of Public Works, the legislature, the House, the Senate, the Supreme Court, everybody's involved in making this day-long experience special for these students so that they know how special we think they are.
0: Boys State originally began in 1936 in Lewis County, with Girls State beginning 2 years later in Randolph County. The Kanawha County Board of Education is meeting tonight. The board will send off outgoing board member Jim Crawford and salute him for his years of service. The board will vote on some security projects for multiple school buildings. There's a proposal to add security vestibules at seven different elementary schools. The meeting is set to begin at 5 o'clock. And Governor Patrick Morrissey announcing today that the state will be providing temporary financial backing to ensure construction can immediately move forward on the Chesapeake Volunteer Fire Department substation in Winifred, which was destroyed during severe flooding. Morrissey said the state will temporarily provide approximately $756,000 in financial backing while FEMA completes its review process. Metro News AccuWeather with a forecast says times of clouds and sun this afternoon with a thunderstorm in spots, high 89. It's 4:32 and 88 degrees in the capital city. I'm Morgan Pemberton, 580 WCHS.
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3: With this WCHS Sports Update, I'm Jack Carlson. The state high school baseball tournament rolls on at Jack Cook Field in Huntington. It's semifinal day in single A and double A. Gilmer County is already into the single-A championship game. They upset top seed Huntington St. Joseph's in the first game of the day. Gilmer County will face the winner of the Pendleton County Sherman semifinal in the championship game on Saturday. Two double-A semifinals are set for tonight. Top seed Wheeling Central Catholic takes on fourth seed Logan at 5 o'clock. Two-seed Frankfort battles three-seed Independence in the final game of the day. The West Virginia University baseball team says it's ready to go for tomorrow's College World Series opener. Mountaineer infielder Brody Kresser says he's soaking it all in.
4: It's truly a blessing, man. It's two years in a row making it to a Super Regional, almost making it here. To be able to make it here is it's incredible. It's awesome. It's a true blessing.
3: The Mountaineers face Troy at 2 o'clock tomorrow. With this WCHS Sports Update, I'm Jack Carlson.
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6: All right, welcome back. 26 minutes till the hour, Metro News Hotline. We got a lot of stuff to get into in the second half of the program. Going to do a quick review of what's going on at the state high school baseball tournament in Huntington, Jack Cook Field on the campus of Marshall University. This tournament was in Charleston for years, and it's in Huntington this year. And we've now moved into the semifinal rounds. We've also expanded into four Mountain State classes. So the semifinals in Class A have already taken place. The final is now set. The AA semifinals are set for tonight. The AAA and the Quad A semis are tomorrow.

0: tomorrow, and then it's going to be a busy Saturday with all four state championship games. And we'll talk a little bit about that. Luke Wiggs is going to join me here in just one sec. One thing we're going to do, though, before that is we are going to reset our question of the day. Because, man, there is so much stuff going on. WVU is in the College World Series. They play Troy after Troy at 2 o'clock tomorrow afternoon. Kevin Kinder is going to join us live from Omaha. That will be in an hour. Also, WVU had a press availability for about 30 minutes earlier today. We're going to hear some of that in the 5 o'clock hour. The Pirates just stunned the Dodgers, probably the best win for the Buccos all season. The Knicks had the biggest comeback in NBA Finals history last night, coming back from 29 down to frustrate the Spurs. Stanley Cup Finals continue tonight. We did a segment earlier this week about whether or not this is the most exciting Stanley Cup Finals ever. And to this point, it's in the running. So the question of the day, and it's sponsored by Selango Law, what's the greatest sporting event you have ever watched live, either in person or on TV, where the energy was just unmatched? And we've already had some really great responses to this. Once again, the question, and we want to get your response to it. What's the greatest sporting event you have ever watched live, either in person or on TV, where the energy was just unmatched? To respond, the text line here, 304-TALK-304, 304-825-5304. I'm on Exit Weekly, W-E-E-K-L-E-Y, one word, three E's, W-E-E-K-L-E-Y. All right, Luke Wiggs is part of the Metro News team that's calling the games on many affiliates, and there's a live feed at the website, wvmetronews.com, and he joins us now after what's already been a pretty interesting doubleheader of semifinal action in Class A. How you doing today, Luke?
1: I'm doing all right. Thanks for having me, Dave.
0: Now, thanks for coming on the show. Let's talk about what went down. And first of all, the number one seed in Class Single A is out of the tournament. Huntington St. Joe's lost early this morning. Tell me about the first semifinal.
1: Yeah, absolutely. Well, I think there's two really big stories that come out of this game, Dave. And first of all, as number one goes down, Gilmer beats him 8-4, fell behind 1-0, and then rattled off 8 runs in a row, got a great effort from freshman pitcher Roddick Page, went 4 innings, and also drove in 5 runs in that game for Gilmer County. The problem, though, at that time was his last hit in the bottom of the 4th inning. He turned his ankle when he was rounding first base and had to be lifted from the game. So Colton Holbert then came into the game and finished it off for Gilmer County. I'll get to the second part of the story in a moment. Because, again, Gilmer upsetting number one, it's a big deal. They had a really well-played first game, did the Titans, and then they're off to the championship game. But the second part of the story, though, Dave, is the controversy. Again, they had to pull that starting pitcher, Roddick Page, because of an ankle injury. They bring in their ace, Colton Holbert, who had pitched 4 days ago, so he was allowed to come back and pitch. There was a pitch disparity between what the official scorekeeper had and what was on the scoreboard for Holbert's pitch count in this game. They wanted to lift him at 50 pitches so he could come back and play in a potential championship game. They lifted him with 50 on the scoreboard. Huffman comes in and gets the final out of the game. And then after the game is over, the official scorekeeper said, well, no, we had him for 51, not for 50. And that means that Holbert is not eligible, the ace pitcher for Gilmer County, to come back and pitch in the championship game. So Gilmer County beats number one, huge story. Gilmer County not having their ace for the championship game, also a huge story.
0: So what's the plan for Gilmer County in the championship game against Sherman in terms of who's going to start on the mound? Is it going to be like Johnny Allstaff, or have they got a number two starter?
1: Well, the number two starter was who pitched today in Page, so I think it's going to be a game by committee when Gilmer County tries to win that state championship this upcoming Saturday. It led to a lot of consternation here at Jack Cook Field, as you would imagine. There was a conversation as to whether or not Holbert could be eligible, could not be. The official decision was, nope, he threw 51 pitches, so Gilmer's just going to have to throw it all on the wall and see what sticks.
0: Wow. So how long after the game was that revealed?
1: It was a conversation that probably within a half hour of the game going final. Now, okay. Chris Lawrence was doing sidelines for the next game, Sherman and Pendleton County. He asked Wayne Ryan to his face, and we got it out on the air probably an hour after the game was over, but sometime in that time frame.
0: All right, so let's talk about the other game where things went a little bit more according to Hoyle. The third seed Sherman blanked Pendleton County 3-0 in that game, so the tide is through to the championship game on Saturday morning. Tell me about that semifinal game.
1: Yeah, absolutely. Luke Tulaney, again, their ace, he had pitched back on Saturday and threw a complete game shutout. He came back in this one and was excellent as well, had 9 strikeouts in the game. And here's a stat for you, Dave. It was a 2-hit complete game shutout for him. That means that Tulaney on the season, finishes with 69 and two-thirds innings on the year and 99 strikeouts and not a single earned run. He gave up 4 unearned runs throughout the season,
0: wow,
1: but finishes this season nearly 70 innings pitched without an earned run. He also had a couple of hits in the game, so without question, Sherman's MVP as they beat Pendleton County.
0: That's unbelievable, right? 0.00 ERA. I mean, that's a state record that'll never be topped, right?
1: That's right. You can only tie it. You can't beat it.
0: That's pretty amazing. You know, I've been kind of following Pendleton County. They had such a great story. They were the only team in any of the four classes in this tournament that got into the state finals without a winning record. They were, and they really made a great run.
1: Oh, yeah, you're 100% right. I mean, they do a great job. Coach Yoakum with that team, they got to avenge an area rival by upsetting East Hardy and eliminating the reigning state champions. Obviously, Pendleton County would want to come down here and win a championship. That's everybody's goal. But if you as a 7 seed with a losing record, like you said, come down here and beat the reigning state champions and then give the best pitcher in single A a run for his money, I mean, they made him work. They made him earn that complete game shutout. Pendleton County can't hang their heads at all. They were fantastic this week.
0: All right, Luke Wiggs is with us from Huntington, where Metro News is your home for the West Virginia State High School Baseball Tournament. So now we've got the Class AA semifinals, and the game between the top seed Wheeling Central and the 4 seed Logan's going to go in about a half an hour. What do you think about Wheeling Central's chances tonight?
1: Well, I'll tell you, and I in no way wanted to discourage anybody from turning their radio dial away from the Metro News hotline, but if you feel so inclined, this pitching matchup we're about to see with Wheeling Central and Logan, Ivan Miller of Logan, who's pitched once already in this tournament, Kevin Gertz was able to keep his pitch count down and bring him back to pitch, and then Steven Brodergaard of Wheeling Central is going to be as good of a pitching matchup as we've seen all week. Wheeling Central, you may remember, they had to walk off James Monroe to win their first-round game. They were almost upset. Logan, on the other hand, had a little bit of an easier game against Aldridge County, so I'm really looking forward for Miller against Brodergaard in this game today to see if Wheeling Central can repeat as champions or Logan can get the better of them, because, well, you've got Coach Cover and you've got Coach Kevin Gertz. You've got two of the best coaches in the state there, too.
0: So you've got a 1-4 matchup, and we're talking about the Class AA semifinals that are going to go here in about 15 minutes in one semi, and then the 2 and the 3, Frankfort and Independence. So all 4 of these teams basically were expected to win their games in the quarterfinal round, and they did. What do you think about Frankfort and Independence?
1: I think this is a really good Frankfort team. You have to go a ways back, all the way back to the 7th of May, their last loss, and that was to a Quad A team in Hedgesville. There's a lot of really good baseball played in the Eastern Panhandle, and Lance Ornstorff, is one of the better players in the state. So that's kind of the Frankfort perspective. And the other side of things for Independence, they had a little bit of a thriller and a bit of a nail-biter against Buffalo in the first round, but it's still a Patriots team that's won 28 games on the season. They're really good. They have another fantastic hitter on their roster in Micah Cuthbert. So I think we're going to see maybe a little bit more of a pitcher-friendly game here first between Wheeling Central and Logan tonight. When we see Frankfort against Independence, might be some more offensive fireworks in that one.
0: Luke, we're starting to wind down with you. You know, it's really hot here in Charleston today with temperatures in the upper 80s. What about the weather in the River City for these games this afternoon? I'm guessing it's pretty humid down there.
1: Yeah, absolutely. That's a huge factor. The humidity makes everything just kind of moist and sticky. And the other issue that we're having today, thankfully, some pretty significant storm cells have missed us, but we've had some pretty crazy wind, upwards of 20 and 30 mile an hour wind gusts, and that's been a huge issue with some of these balls sitting in the air. Some of these outfielders have had some tough plays. So you're battling the humidity, you're battling the heat and the moisture, and you're also battling the wind. The weather has certainly been a factor here at Jack Cook Field.
0: Hey, you know, just one more thing before we cut you loose, and we do appreciate you joining us this afternoon. I mean, this tournament, the state tournament, had been in Charleston for so many years. This is the first year it's in Huntington at Jack Cook Field. I think that makes Gilmer County's win this morning even a little bit more impressive, because beating Huntington St. Joe, the number one seed. For St. Joe, this is a de facto home game.
1: Yeah, you're right. And it was interesting to see, you know, Huntington St. Joseph's, as you would imagine, a school out, had a really good crowd here in the morning. Gilmer County had some people kind of arrive late. It was interesting to see the mood in the stadium really shift away from the Irish to the Titans when they, you know, started to build that lead. And then Gilmer County kind of took over the stadium. So you're right. It made it even tougher for them playing in Huntington's backyard to come away with that victory. It made it even more impressive.
0: All right, got to leave it there. Luke, thanks for giving me a couple of minutes today. I appreciate it. We'll be listening.
1: All right, thanks for having me.
0: All right, Luke Wiggs in Huntington at the West Virginia State High School Baseball Tournament. As we said, the single-A semifinals played earlier today. The top seed, Huntington St. Joe, knocked out by Gilmer County, 8-4, the final score there. Sherman has advanced to the championship game as well with a win over the 7-seed Pendleton County, 3-0. The single-A championship game is slated for Saturday. It'll be at 10 a.m. And the Class AA semifinals going to be getting underway here in just a bit at the top of the hour, where the top seed, the Maroon Knights of Wheeling Central Catholic, will go up against the number 4 seed, the Logan Wildcats. Once that game is completed, 50 minutes later, we'll get the final Class AA semifinal as the 2nd seed Frankfort takes on 3rd-seeded Independence. Let's take a break, and when we come back, we'll get into the On This Date file. Stay tuned.
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5: From ABC News Tech Trends. No more gift cards for the huge video game platform Steam, at least no more physical gift cards. Valve, the company behind Steam, says it won't make any more gift cards that you can pick up in store. The reason? Scammers have often used Steam gift cards to cheat people, and Valve says it's basically run out of ways to try and make the physical cards safer. Microsoft is offering a free way to help people play video games, as long as they can use a 3D printer. It's now making designs for adapters for Xbox controllers available for anyone to download. The toppers for the controller's thumbsticks can make it easier for people with certain disabilities to play. And if you've ever wanted to get back into a book that you put down a while ago, but were worried about forgetting some key plot points, Amazon says it's got you covered. It's rolling out a new feature for some Kindle books called Story So Far that can recap the book right up to the point where you stopped reading. With Tech Trends, I'm Mike Dubusky, ABC News.
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0: Traffic update, I'm Ryan Nicholson. There's only one accident to report on, that's at the eastbound cross lanes entrance of I-64. For more traffic tips, go to wv511.org. Once again, from the WCHS Traffic Studios, I'm Ryan Nicholson.
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2: All right, welcome back. 5 o'clock hour, Amy Smith will be joining us to talk about the action in the financial markets today. The Dow was up over 900 points. The Dow turned on a dime this afternoon after the news from the president that the attack on Iran has been called off for tonight. Oil prices dropped, tech surged, and the overall market surged. And, of course, SpaceX IPO is coming tomorrow. So we'll talk about that. That'll be at the top of the 5:33. Kevin Kinder, BlueGoldNews.com, will join us live from Omaha as we get more on the Mountaineers and their impending game against the Troy Trojans tomorrow afternoon at 2 o'clock. All right, now it's time to crack open the On This Date file, and we will start with the birthdays. And as always, we will start with the sports birthdays because we've got a bunch of significant ones today, including Jackie Stewart. Jackie Stewart, the Scottish racer, 27 Formula One wins. He won the Formula One championship 3 times and spent tons of time on ABC's Wide World of Sports talking about racing. He's 87 years old today. Gary Fensick, the safety for the Super Bowl Shuffle Super Bowl champion Chicago Bears, is 72 years old today. Diana Taurasi, 10-time WNBA All-Star, Olympic gold, how many times? 5 times. She's 44 years old today. Jose Reyes of the Mets and the Rockies having a birthday today, 43. Maya Moore, man, former MVP of the WNBA, that's 37 years old today. So Maya Moore and Diana Taurasi share the same birthday. Joe Montana is 70 years old today, born in Western PA, quarterback for the Niners, so many Super Bowl championships. But you know what? Let's go back to the conference championship game, the NFC title game in 1981, the catch against the Cowboys.
3: We had to find somebody that others weren't aware of or that we felt had more potential than other people did.
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5: He's got the quick release. He's going to be a fine full quarterback.
6: Montana lines up at the 5. And on 3rd down and 3, he rolls right, looking to throw. Looking to throw. And he throws into the end zone. Touchdown! Touchdown!
7: When I let go, you know, I thought it was arm lengths above his head. I didn't know how great of a catch it really was until we were in the locker room.
2: There you go. So Joe Montana, happy birthday. Joe Montana, Joe Cool, is 70 years old today. From the world of entertainment, Shia LaBeouf, Indiana Jones, the Transformer movies, he's 40 years old today. Adrienne Barbeau from Maude, 81 years old today. Hugh Laurie from House, there you go, Ryan, 67 years old today. Peter Dinklage from Game of Thrones, you know, he has that accent, right? But he's from New Jersey. 57 years old today. Birth anniversaries, Gene Wilder, born in the state in 1933. The Producers, Willy Wonka and the Chocolate Factory, Blazing Saddles, Young Frankenstein. It goes on and on. He died in late August of 2016 at the age of 83. From horse racing, on this date, 1977, Seattle Slew wins the Belmont Stakes and the Triple Crown.
8: In the stretch, here he comes, and he's opening it up again.
9: Slew wins the Belmont Stakes by 4 lengths and becomes the 10th horse in thoroughbred history to capture the Triple Crown and is the first horse ever to carry an undefeated record through the Triple Crown.
2: There you go. Seattle Slew winning the Belmont Stakes on this date in 1977 and the coveted Triple Crown along with it. And from hockey on this date, 2017, Stanley Cup Finals, the Penguins defeat the Predators 2-0 in Nashville to go back-to-back, the first defend.

0: defending champs in the NHL to repeat in nearly 20 years.
1: For only the third time, the Conn Smythe Trophy is being awarded to the same person two times in a row. Sidney Crosby, you are the playoffs MVP. In our 100th year and the 125th year of the Stanley Cup, it's only fitting that a team that for the first time in almost two decades has been able to hoist it. Congratulations to the Pittsburgh Penguins and their great fans back in Pittsburgh.
0: There you go. So the Pens beat the Preds on this date in 2017 to repeat as Stanley Cup final champs. And our musical birthday to the break, Frank Beard, the drummer in ZZ Top, is 77 today. The five things to know at 5 o'clock in sports are coming up next.

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9: In 1965, the Reds made what most fans still remember as the worst trade in club history, sending Frank Robinson to the Orioles for two pitchers and a rookie outfielder. One of those pitchers was Milt Pappas, who the Reds thought would join Jim Maloney to become one of the aces on the Reds staff. Pappas, in fact, had been an all-star in Baltimore and actually had a pretty good major league career. But those three seasons in Cincinnati were, oh, so painful. While Robinson was winning the Triple Crown in Baltimore, Pappas struggled with the Reds, and finally, the Milt Pappas experiment ended. He was traded away on this date, this June 11th, 1968, this date in Reds baseball.
8: This date in Reds baseball is brought to you by the Cincinnati Reds Hall of Fame and Museum, presented by Dinsmore. 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

0: sports headlines at 5 o'clock. State High School Baseball Tournament in Huntington. Winners today in Class A semifinal action. Gilmer County and Sherman. The Pirates will host the Dodgers. World Cup underway. Mexico leads South Africa 2-0. They are playing in the 93rd minute. This is Metro News, the voice of West Virginia.
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2: From ABC News, I'm Lindsay Davis, anchor of Prime, streaming weeknights on ABC News Live. The 3-month-long war with Iran and recent escalations despite a ceasefire could give way to a permanent deal. President Trump says leaders have approved final points on a peace agreement and says he's calling off tonight's scheduled strikes against Iran. ABC's Stephen Portnoy has more.
3: What we heard the president say is that he has just spoken to the prime minister of Israel, the heads of Qatar, the UAE, Saudi Arabia, Kuwait, will soon be talking to Turkey. He said the Strait of Hormuz will be open. He mentioned that the U.S. has been engaged in what had been secret missions to take ships, oil tankers, out of the Strait of Hormuz, transiting them through to the global marketplace.
2: A source with knowledge of the negotiations tells ABC News the deal is very close as mediators hit some breakthroughs. On the heels of this week's inflation report showing consumer prices are at a 3-year high, the producer price index shows wholesale prices jumped 6.5% in May from the previous year. President Trump has nominated former SEC Chair Jay Clayton to be the next director of National Intelligence. Current acting director Bill Pulte has received bipartisan backlash, including House and Senate lawmakers rejecting measures to extend FISA's wiretap tool to monitor foreign threats. Democratic Senator Adam Schiff on Clayton's nomination.
4: It doesn't solve the Pulte problem. It doesn't solve the 702 problem. Simply naming Jay Clayton, but I'm sure that Clayton will eventually be given fair consideration.
2: FISA 702 expires tomorrow. Celebrations in New York City over the New York Knicks Game 4 win against the San Antonio Spurs last night led to unrest outside Madison Square Garden. The NYPD says they arrested more than 50 people. Game 5 is Saturday. And the FIFA World Cup kicked off today with Mexico taking on South Africa in the first match in Mexico City. It all leads up to tomorrow night's match in Los Angeles between the U.S. and Paraguay. The U.S., Mexico, and Canada are hosting the World Cup. You're listening to ABC News.
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7: Good evening. It's 503 and 88 degrees in the capital city. I'm Morgan Pemberton inside the 580 WCHS radio newsroom. Overcast skies as we enter the evening. We'll have more on AccuWeather after the news. Kanawha County Board of Education meets this hour. We will honor outgoing board member Jim Crawford for his years of service, among other things. A heat advisory put in place by the National Weather Service will remain in effect until next hour in Kanawha County. Heat index values were expected to be up to 100 today. The WVU baseball team is getting ready in Omaha, Nebraska for their first appearance in the College World Series. This morning, the team had batting practice and spoke to media. Infielder Brody Kresser shared his reaction to the atmosphere in Omaha.
8: It's truly a blessing, man. It's two years in a row making it to a super regional, almost making it here. To be able to make it here it's incredible. It's awesome. It's a true blessing.
7: The Mountaineers go up against Troy tomorrow to open the College World Series. First pitch is scheduled for 2 p.m. Student leaders from the Boys State and Girls State made a stop at the state capitol.

0: today. Both groups attended the fourth annual joint leadership session. We'll have more later at WVMetroNews.com. State police are investigating today after a Huntington woman was struck and killed on Interstate 64 in Cabell County Wednesday night. Troopers say 36-year-old Christy Manley was in a westbound lane of traffic near the 29th Street exit in Huntington when she was struck by a vehicle being driven by a Kentucky man around 9:15 p.m. The driver did stop and began administering CPR. However, Manley was pronounced dead at St. Mary's Hospital. West Virginia 2nd District Congressman Riley Moore today didn't deny a recent report that said he's being considered as the next U.S. Secretary of Labor by President Donald Trump. He said he couldn't confirm the report that was made by Politico. However, he did offer his opinion on the credibility of the report.
1: The reporter there and cited some pretty credible sources. So that's about all I can really say. If it wasn't a thing, I would be able to tell you it's not.
0: Metro News AccuWeather forecast says tonight partly cloudy and warm and humid with a possible thunderstorm in spots, low 72. It's 505 and 88 degrees in the capital city. I'm Morgan Pemberton, 580 WCHS.
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3: 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There's only one accident to report on. That's at the intersection of 22nd Street Southeast and McCorkle Avenue Southeast in Charleston. For more traffic tips, go to WV511.org. 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
4: All right, welcome back to the show. It's 506 in West Virginia. Time to start the third and final hour of our program today, Metro News Hotline. Thanks so much for tuning in. Hey, if you've just tuned in, we got a lot of stuff to get into in this next hour, and we are glad you're here. You know, we get started every day at 306 on the Metro News Radio Network. 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And for those who are watching on YouTube, Facebook Live, the Metro News TV app, how you doing out there? Thanks for watching. All right, we'll reset our question of the day here in a sec. We will talk to Amy Smith, 15 years at Investors Business Daily. What a day to have her on. My goodness, the market turned on a dime today around 2 o'clock when the president made comments about calling off the scheduled attack of Iran tonight. The market really loved that. Oil prices dropped like a rock. You know, what do you make of the market? Can you believe it? Anyway, the Wall Street pros have shot the market up. The Dow was over 1,000 points to the good for a while today before settling up about 1.8%. And NASDAQ was up almost 2.5% today. So what do you make of it? Amy Smith will join me here in a minute. We'll talk all about it. If you got a stock that you want to hear Amy's take on it, send me a text on that, 304-TALK-304, 304-825-5304. I'm on X, too, at Weekly, W-E-E-K-L-E-Y. We'll play in or out. That'll be at 525. 533, we'll go to Omaha. Kevin Kinder, BlueGoldNews.com, is embedded with the Mountaineers out there. We'll hear about what the Mountaineers are up to today. A little practice, a little press availability as they prep now for their first game against the Troy Trojans from the Sun Belt in less than 24 hours. That game's going to go tomorrow at 2 o'clock Eastern. All right, here's our question of the day. So, WVU, as I mentioned, in the College World Series, the Pirates just stunned the Dodgers and Shohei Ohtani last night. The Knicks had the biggest comeback in NBA Finals history against the Spurs last night. The World Cup is underway, started today. Mexico wrapping up a win over South Africa. And the Stanley Cup Finals all tied up at two games apiece, moving back to Raleigh for pivotal Game 5 tonight. Unbelievable run of big-time sports. And don't forget.

at the West Virginia High School Baseball Tournament. So here's the question of the day, and it is sponsored by Selengo Law. What is the greatest sporting event you've ever watched live, either in person or on TV, when the energy was just unmatched? What was the greatest sporting event you ever watched live, either in person or on TV, where the energy was just unmatched? We got a lot of response to this. Let me get a couple of text messages, and then we'll talk about the financial

0: couple more here. John in Martinsburg. Hey, Dave, you know I was at the USA-Russia 1980 Olympic hockey game. Hard to match that. Yeah, man, the Miracle of Lake Placid. They made a movie about it, Miracle. Let's see. Mm-hmm. 681-981. Dave, no longer in the 240. I've been to three Kentucky Derbies, all high energy. Yeah, you know, when we had Kathy Mateo on the show about an hour ago, she was mentioning her her answer was the Daytona 500. When you get a Triple Crown race or the beginning of a NASCAR race or the beginning of the Indianapolis 500, it is pretty high energy. That's a good answer. All right, let's get Amy Smith on the show. Amy comes to us from Los Angeles. She worked for years at Investor's Business Daily. She's in California now, but she grew up in West Virginia, grew up in the Elkins area, and she is, after all, the shining pride of Randolph County. Amy, how you doing this afternoon, first of all?
1: Hey, Dave, I'm doing great. I want to just chime in here. We were at the Rose Bowl in 1999, and we watched the Women's World Cup in soccer with Brandi Chastain and Mia Hamm, Julie Foudy, Brianna Scurry, Michelle Akers, and the energy was just everyone was just on their feet almost the whole game. It was very exciting.
0: Hey, those are two great answers. You know what, Amy, is this 2 weeks in a row that we've had you on the show when the market has been going great guns? That never happens.
1: I know, magical charm today. Well, you know, you said it all. You know, the market surged today. Trump said, you know, no strikes against Iran. Oil was down. We have some of these chip stocks that have come up, Micron Technology, Advanced Micro Devices, Intel, Marvell. It was a great day. Even though the Mag 7 are still looking weak, we had a lot of good names moving higher today.
0: Yeah, I wanted to ask you about that. Of course, everybody's bracing for the SpaceX IPO that's coming tomorrow, and some of the Mag 7 stocks, which have been kind of slipping, rebounded a little bit today. I mean, Nvidia was up almost $5 today. Google was up over a buck. Meta was down. Apple bounced back, up $4. It's going to be interesting to see the action tomorrow when we finally get the SpaceX IPO up and running.
1: Well, it sure will be. And, you know, I sent you something. We've talked about this before. I think what people need to keep in mind is, you know, everybody said, buy Facebook. But in the beginning, you know, Facebook did not do too well. It had a great decline right off the start. You know, the stock came down. It was down 32% the first year of trading. And, you know, that was because the valuation was what it was. They weren't producing earnings and sales yet. And, you know, we've had some other ones that, you know, had all this big, like Lyft and Coin and Robinhood and Rivian. And those didn't do very well either. So we'll just have to wait and see if this hype holds up. What the pricing is, if people go too crazy over the buying, it'll be very interesting to see.
0: So, man, you go back and look at some of the biggest IPOs in history, and a lot of these stocks are great. I mean, from Blackstone to Xerox, you mentioned Facebook. There's a whole host of them that when you look back on it, Ford, McDonald's, Apple, Goldman Sachs, a lot of these stocks as IPOs, a year later, were down, but they turned out to be tremendous long-term plays.
1: Right, that's exactly true. I think you could throw a whole bunch more in there like that. It doesn't mean that this is not a buy. It doesn't mean, I just think that the retail investor needs to be a little careful about what they do. You know, these first couple of weeks of trading are going to be pretty volatile.
0: All right, let me ask you. So the general market was up, but some of the other things that are happening in the market, I mean, inflation is kicking up. Oil is still relatively expensive. But, you know, you just kind of got to go with the flow, right? But can you buy into this market?
1: Well, I think if you do, I think I'd go like the Qs, the QQQ. I think, yeah, I would do something because we keep flipping and flopping. We had a rough day last Friday and all of the, you know, some of the AI names really got hit. We also have the possibility that the rate may no longer be debating rate cuts. In fact, if inflation remains an issue, we may be getting a hike.
0: All right. What do you think about maybe some of the stocks that are heavily impacted by oil prices, if oil prices are actually rolling back? And that would mean something like FedEx or UPS or maybe some of the cruise lines.
1: Oh, yeah. The cruise lines, the airlines, travel stocks, absolutely. The ones that are going to benefit.

0: benefits from lower oil. If indeed this works, we get the Strait of Hormuz, you know, open and moving again. Absolutely, those would be places to look.
1: How about someplace like CAT? I mean, that's another stock that's heavily involved with energy prices, and it had a very good day today.
0: Well, you're right. That's where people are going to go looking. You know, the professional investors, you know, they're looking at oil every day, just like you and me. And if this, if it does happen, they're going to be some rotation into some of these names.
1: I also know that some of the big money center banks had a pretty good day today as well. I mean, J.P. Morgan's moving. Morgan Stanley's having a good run. BOA. All the big money center banks took part in today's rally.
0: Well, you're right, and that's something to look at too. And J.P. Morgan says that AI is already boosting some of their business results. So we'll have to keep an eye on that too. Things are moving rather quickly as far as AI and people, you know, in putting it into their businesses. Of course, part of the problem with that is, you know, how much money they're spending. Now, Oracle got hit because, you know, they said they beat on their earnings, but, you know, they're going to raise another $20 billion to put into AI. And that, again, these numbers are just astronomical.
1: Hey, you ready for a couple of listener questions?
0: Absolutely.
1: All right, 304-625. Dave, could you ask the shining pride of Randolph County about Dell? It's pulled back. What does she think of the price now that it's under $400?
0: Well, you're right. Dell's one of those names. It popped. It had a great report. You know, you're right. It has pulled back. Let's see here. I would look to see if it can retake 400 and see if some of that enthusiasm can continue.
1: I tell you what, though. I mean, it's hard to pull the trigger on something like Dell that's already had such an amazing run this calendar year.
0: It is. And, of course, they reported earnings here. It was on May 28th. And, you know, their earnings were up 214%. They had just a fabulous report. You're right. It's a little bit late in the game. Perhaps.
1: Hey, let me ask you this. So I'm sitting at home yesterday, and I'm getting ready for the show, and I'm monitoring the networks, and I see where the president came out and said, hey, congratulations to Citigroup. You know, congrats to Citigroup. And the CEO, so he writes this this real flowery social media message. And, you know, he's only doing that when he's investing in these names like Dell, for example, right? So, I mean, he buys some Dell, and then lo and behold, Dell gets like a big government contract.
2: The National Weather Service in Charleston, West Virginia has issued a severe thunderstorm warning for Central Nicholas County in southeastern West Virginia until 6 p.m. Eastern Daylight Time. At 5:16 p.m. Eastern Daylight Time, a severe thunderstorm was located 7 miles west of Summersville, moving east at 20 miles per hour. Hazard, 60 miles per hour wind gusts. Source, radar indicated. Impact, expect damage to roofs, siding, and trees. Locations impacted include Summersville, Craigsville, Calvin, Kessler's Cross Lanes, Canvas, Drennan, Muddlety, and Nettie. This includes Route 19 between mile markers 37 and 53.
1: TF. VUG is the symbol. So take a look at that chart, and what do you think about the Vanguard Growth Index Fund, the ETF? It traded up almost 1.75% today.
0: Well, I'll tell you, that's a fine way to invest. I'm a Vanguard fan. I think that it's got very good products. You know, that is going to mirror whatever the general market is doing, you know, just exactly. So if the growth names are pulling back as they started to do here, we've got a pullback starting, you know, let's see where we're here. June the 3rd, you know, we just have to be careful. If the general market pulls back, this one will go down as well. If your belief is that you think the market's going to go higher, if we do get this deal with Iran, we do get the lower oil, we get the Hormuz opened up, yeah, this is definitely an ETF that you could go with for sure.
1: Well, Amy, this is 2 weeks in a row. You've been on the show, and we've had a good week. So let's try to make it 3 in a row next Thursday at 5. What do you say?
0: I'm game for that, Dave. I'll see you next week.
1: All right, Amy Smith, talking about the financial markets. A big day today. Let's take a break, and we'll come back and play In or Out. Stay tuned.
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6: This is a Bloomberg Money Minute. El Nino is coming back this year. Forecasters at the U.S. Climate Prediction Center say the return of El Nino, that weather phenomenon, could cut trillions of dollars from the global economy with punishing heat waves, severe droughts, and devastating rain. Prices on foods made with sugar or cocoa, the two crops most at risk from El Nino droughts, could jump as high as 8.5% more this year. On Wall Street today, a massive rally. That's after President Trump canceled planned military attacks on Iran for later tonight, saying that negotiators have nearly completed a deal to end the hostilities and reopen that critical Strait of Hormuz to oil tankers and other ships. With that, oil fell to around $87 a barrel and moved even lower in late trading. And on Wall Street, huge gains. All the major averages up between 1.75% and 2.5%. The Dow up 130 points. The NASDAQ up 640. The S&P adding 127. Tom Busby.
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11: 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That's at the intersection of 22nd Street Southeast and McCorkle Avenue Southeast in Charleston. 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
1: All right, welcome back. We'll go out to Omaha, where West Virginia is getting ready to play in the College World Series tomorrow. Kevin Kinner is going to check in with us. in about 10 minutes or so. But now it's time to play In or Out. Every day at this time, we focus on the stuff you talk about at the office. We call it In or Out. The setup, simple. Three categories, food or beverage, gut reaction. Finally, this one's about a celebrity, the topics of which change daily. Let's get started. It's a two-man bobsled. Coops on a personal day. Ryan, are you ready?
11: This is the second segment that I have spoken in.
1: Congratulations on all your success.
11: Yes.
1: Food or beverage, Chick-fil-A welcoming in the summer of 2026 with the return of the honey pepper pimento chicken sandwich. All right. The honey pepper pimento chicken sandwich features an original or spicy fillet. You can also opt for the grilled if you choose. And it is topped by pimento cheese, pickled jalapenos, and a drizzle of honey on a toasted bun. Chick-fil-A honey pepper pimento cheese sandwich, in or out?
11: Nobody does fast food chicken like Chick-fil-A does fast food chicken. It's always different than the others, and I can't quite put my finger on it, but I've never had a bad meal from Chick-fil-A, so I'll be in.
1: You know, when I posted this on social media, people love it. Okay, mm-hmm. They're really fired up about this particular product. I've never had it. I don't really know if I really want cheese on a chicken sandwich.
11: Yeah, that is a bit weird.
1: But, you know, chicken parm, you know, so... I trust the brand. Okay, I trust the brand. So I'm going to be in on this. I'll be in on this. You know, this next gut reaction item could have actually gone into food or beverage, but for today, we're going to put it in gut reaction.
11: Because we're hungry.
1: Yeah, we're hungry. Christopher Nolan's upcoming film, The Odyssey, will hit theaters on July 17th. Accompanied by a collectible popcorn bucket shaped like a Trojan horse. According to the movie's official X account, it shared a video of the souvenir showing a horse rearing on its hind legs with a popcorn compartment inside the body. Details on which theaters will sell it have not been released yet. A collectible popcorn bucket shaped like a Trojan horse. In or out?
11: Man, I like how this trend started with, like, the Dune popcorn bucket, and now it's just sort of exploded in recent years. I don't have much ill will towards a popcorn bucket, but I know that I'm not going to enjoy the movie. That's just a personal thing, but I think I'll be out.
1: Gonna be out. You know, I have not been in on any of these popcorn bucket things, but we just did a chicken bucket thing a couple of days ago from KFC. You know, I like the movie. I think I like the movie. I'm going to go see it. But I can't see myself doing this. I got to be slightly out. Finally, this one's about a celebrity. David Harbour, one of the stars of Stranger Things, he just revealed that a false Daily Mail story claiming Millie Bobby Brown filed harassment complaints against him triggered a breakdown. He's bipolar and he's 51 years old. He told Variety, which alleged that Brown submitted pages and pages of claims before the final season, was untrue. He said the timing was weird as it came shortly after his ex, Lily Allen's critical album release. David Harbour, in or out? Hellboy, in or out?
11: You know, these guys have been doing Stranger Things for years now, and so that sort of builds up this sort of like family unit sort of on the set. So I'm not surprised he had this kind of reaction to that kind of news. So I like him. I like his work. I'll be in.
1: You know what? You touched on something there that is kind of amazing, that this whole gang of Stranger Things people have been together for 9 or 10 years.
11: Yeah,
1: right?
11: It's been a long time.
1: It's really been a long run. Yeah, I'm in on him as well. David Harbour, I'll be in on him. All right, we'll take a break for local news here at the bottom of the hour. When we come back, we'll go to Omaha and check in on what was up today with the old Golden Blue baseball team. And a little bit later on, before we hit the top of the hour, we'll hear some of their media availability. This is Metro News, the voice of West Virginia.

0: Good evening. It's 5:30 and 87 degrees in the capital city. I'm Morgan Pemberton inside the 580 WCHS radio newsroom. Remaining cloudy with possible rain in Charleston. We'll have more on AccuWeather after the news. The Richwood community in Nicholas County is mourning today following the death of longtime Richwood High School band director Greg James. James was a teacher in Nicholas County for 50 years and took over as band director in the early 1980s. Richwood High Assistant Principal Hillary Odell says there's been a special bond between James and current and past students at the high school.
1: His students absolutely love him, trust him, and his relationships with them extend past graduation. He keeps in contact with his students across the country. Has just really touched a lot of lives in his 50 years.
0: You can read more at WVMetroNews.com. The man who's facing charges in connection to the 2022 kidnapping and death of Wood County resident Gretchen Fleming entered a not guilty plea during his arraignment today in court. 58-year-old Preston Pierce appeared before Wood County Judge Jason Wharton, where he pleaded not guilty to charges of first-degree murder, felony murder, concealment of a dead body, and kidnapping. Pierce was arrested last month in North Carolina after being indicted by a Wood County grand jury. Pierce is currently being held without bail in the North Central Regional Jail. And Poca Valley held an official ribbon cutting for their newest bank at the corner of Courier and Clendenin Streets in Charleston today. The bank did officially open in May and marks the bank's ninth location. The building is a two-story building and features a sleek design that matches Poca Valley's new brand, which was unveiled last year. Poca Valley Bank, Inc., known today as Poca Valley, was founded in 1908, with the first branch in Kanawha County opening in 1987. Metro News AccuWeather forecast says tonight partly cloudy with possible thunderstorms, low 72. Tomorrow, humid with considerable cloudiness, high 84. It's 532 and 87 degrees in the capital city. I'm Morgan Pemberton, 580 WCHS.
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3: With this WCHS sports update, I'm Jack Carlson. A stunning comeback in Game 4 of the NBA Finals. The New York Knicks trailed by as many as 29 points in Game 4 to the San Antonio Spurs, but they overcame that deficit and won on a final second tip-in by OG Anunoby. The Knicks take a 3-1 lead in the series and are one win away from their first NBA title since 1973. Game 5 is set for Saturday night in San Antonio, with tip-off at 8:30. A pivotal Game 5 tonight in the NHL Stanley Cup Final. The series between Vegas and Carolina is tied at 2. Tonight's game begins at 8 in Raleigh. Both teams are 1-1 in the series on their opponent's home ice. The Cincinnati Reds do not play tonight. They'll be back in action tomorrow night as they host the Arizona Diamondbacks. We'll have coverage of that game starting at 7 o'clock here on 580 WCHS. The Reds are coming off of a tough road trip. They lost 5 of 6 to the Cardinals and the Padres. With this WCHS Sports Update, I'm Jack Carlson.
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5: All right, welcome back. 26 till the hour. Metro News Hotline here until 6 o'clock. A little bit later on, before we hit the top of the hour, we will hear some of the media availability that WVU's baseball coach and a pair of players had in Omaha in anticipation of its College World Series opener tomorrow afternoon against the Troy Trojans. And let's go out to Omaha, where Kevin Kinder, BlueGoldNews.com, is standing by. He's embedded with the team. By the way, also want to mention that this Metro News update from Omaha is brought to you by Jared Construction. Right on time, right on budget, call Jared Construction, license number WV030133. Salute. All right, how you doing out there, Kevin? What's going on?
6: Doing just fine, Dave. Definitely a lot more vibe than what I was expecting the day before the tournament. Practice was open today. Weren't a whole lot of people in watching it, but, man, the baseball village right next to the ballpark, the bars and restaurants right around it, they are already jumping. There is West Virginia fans' favorite song blaring out of a couple of bars. The merchandise is flying off the shelves. It is a definite party scene.
5: Yeah, let me tell me a little bit about the merch. What's available?
6: Man, the NCAA has done it really good. A lot of different varieties of shirts, pullovers, you know, just about anything that you'd want. Bats, pins, hats, and then when you get deeper in, there are a bunch of independent gear places that have a lot of different baseball things for sale. Customizing their own bats. Saw something with an Ellie De La Cruz set of gear. Okay. Yeah, gloves, sleeves, sliding mitts. I mean, you name it. If you use it in baseball, it's out here for sale.
5: Hey, I got to ask you. You know, the trip from Charleston to Omaha is about 900 miles and change. Have you seen anybody or heard any stories about anybody who's been making the drive?
6: Absolutely. Actually, just talked to somebody. Yeah. Friend of mine, Maddie Sunday, who is a photographer and also, you know, has shot some. I think he came out as much as a fan as to work this one. He just completed the drive, said had no problem.
5: Nice.
6: You know, just cruised out, and it was a good trip.
5: It's funny, though, when you go to Omaha, man, when you hit that Iowa border, you're thinking, hey, I'm almost there. Not right. Not really. You got to transverse the entire state to get on the other side. But hey, how's the weather? There's always been so much talk about how hot it is, how humid it is for the College World Series. What's the situation with that?
6: Today it's perfect. There was a thunderstorm maybe 5 o'clock this morning or something, rolled through quickly. I mean, it's a little warm, but the wind is blowing. It is not oppressively hot and supposed to be even a little bit nicer tomorrow. I know, you know, like you said, there have been some games and some weeks out here that it's been blazing, but it looks really good, at least for the first couple of days.
5: You know, the press availability took about 30 minutes today, and you got the first question in from Steve Sabins, and he noted that since you asked it, it kind of felt like back home. There really wasn't too much, too many things revealed, though, from the coach today.
6: No, definitely not. These tend to be more, hey, getting the national media and media from other teams caught up on what your team is about, what your team's like, and you know, so yeah, we have heard some of that. So one of the things I was interested in, how are the players dealing with it, because it's definitely a lot more media. They started hitting it like at 7:30 this morning with their team photo and just going straight on through there until they left for another site for some more practice. So yeah, I was interested with that. Steve admitted that, hey, that's a little bit of a challenge. You got to talk to him about him. You got to make sure, hey, yes, we're going to do these things, enjoy it, but in the end, here to play baseball.
5: Now, let me ask you this. In terms of how the schedule is laid out, did the teams that are scheduled to play tomorrow, were those the only teams that got to work out today, or was there a workout time for every one of the eight teams remaining?
6: It was all eight teams. Each team had 50 minutes on the field, and then a lot of them, including West Virginia, went elsewhere to work some more, get in some more swings, do, you know, whatever the coaches wanted them to focus on heading into it. But, no, today was the one day of practice before the tournament that everybody got, and from here on out, it's all games on the field.
5: All right, so what do you think? You know, there was not a lot of discussion, at least from the West Virginia point of view, about how the pitching's going to set up this week. But since Chanson Cole was one of the two available players, are we to assume that he's going to start tomorrow afternoon's game?
6: That is the report that we've gotten, that Chanson Cole will be starting tomorrow. Gives Max Yale an extra day of rest, keeps him on his 7-day you know, rotation. So, you know, and there's so many different things that go into that that Steve Sabins has talked about in the past. Who matches up better? Is it lefties versus righties, you know, predominantly? A lot of different things. How do they think their pitches are going to go against Cal? You know, what team they're playing, what they tend to swing well against. But, you know, Chanson Cole has been pitching really well. When he keeps the ball down in the zone, you get a lot of people rolling over. He's, you know, tough. If he leaves one up in the zone, you got a chance for a home run. But that's one other thing. We've learned this ballpark is not a big home run site. The wind tends to blow in most days. It is a big, spacious outfield. So that might work in West Virginia's favor a little bit, too. And perhaps for Cole.
5: So when West Virginia had their press availability today, where was that time-wise in relation to when Troy met the media?
6: It was right before it.
5: Okay.
6: West Virginia and Troy were the first two teams. The interview and practice lineups went right through the way the schedule for the actual games are laid out the next two games. So West Virginia and Troy, first two out of the gate today, first two on the field tomorrow.
5: You know, just monitoring it today, it seemed like there were West Virginia-specific members of the media that were there on hand, including yourself. But there also seemed to be, like, a lot of general, just college baseball reporters as well. Was it packed? Or did how many people attended the presser?
6: There were probably 40 or so in there. And granted, you know, there's a few team people in there that are getting stuff. But, yeah, there is national buzz, which we saw over the last 2 weeks this was built. And some national outlets here, D1 baseball, obviously perfect game. You know, this is the culmination of the season. They've seen that story. They understand this is an important moment for the West Virginia program, and not necessarily that they've got to win a bunch of games, but, hey, to keep building on what we saw over the last 2 weeks.
5: Hey, I got to ask you this. I know you're obviously focused on baseball with this West Virginia's trip, first ever to the College World Series in Omaha. But did you see this release today, the Big 12 rolling out the opponents, the conference games for men's basketball?
6: Yes. And, you know, seems fair.
5: Yeah.
6: You know, you've got close teams. You've got teams that you've got a history with. And, you know, I don't feel like it's overloaded in any way. I didn't, you know, break it down and throw records to it and anything like that. That's, you know, going to be for another day for sure after we get back from Omaha. But, I didn't see anything that really, you know, smacked you and made me think, hey, that's unfair.
5: All right, here's the way it laid out. So this is just the conference schedule for the Big 12 and men's basketball. So the home and homes for West Virginia in the Big 12 this year are going to be Cincinnati, Iowa State, and UCF. Now, obviously, Iowa State had a great run in the tournament, and they were nationally ranked, as were many teams in the Big 12 for the majority of last season. Here are the home dates against opponents from the Big 12 where there will not be a return game away next season. So additional home games in the Big 12: Arizona, Arizona State, Houston, K-State, Oklahoma State, and TCU. And right off the top, looking at that, I mean, how about the fact that West Virginia gets Arizona at home and they get Houston at home and they don't have to go visit those teams on the road? I see that as really big.
6: Well, that's definitely nice. Definitely deserve Houston coming in because it didn't seem like WVU could ever get them at home. But you still got to go to Kansas.
5: Yeah.
6: You still got to go to Baylor. You know, there's always the plus and minus there. And the other interesting thing is, you know, they put this schedule together with, you know, consultation with their experts and coach votes and whatever, but how do you really know how good those other teams are? You might end up with a great home schedule or a great schedule altogether because some of the teams that you play twice aren't great, and so you got a chance to get an extra win. Or they might turn out to be really good, and, suddenly you've got a death march. So, you know, it's still a little bit of a guess, but some interesting things here way before the season starts.
5: All right. Well, listen, I'll let you go. Thanks for jumping on with us. The game's tomorrow at 2 o'clock. We'll be talking again soon.
6: Sounds good. You can check out all our coverage at bluegoldnews.com.
5: Kevin Kinder, bluegoldnews.com. Thanks, Kevin. Just to reiterate, so the Big 12 has announced the scheduling for the men's basketball season in terms of conference games. Once again, the teams that WV will be playing home and away this year: Cincinnati, Iowa State, UCF. Three good teams. Here are the additional home games that West Virginia will play that will not feature a return game on the road: Arizona, Arizona State, Houston, K-State, Oklahoma State, and TCU. Obviously, some really difficult teams there that you get at home. Now, conversely, here are the games that West Virginia will play in conference on the road only. They'll go to Waco to play Baylor, BYU, Colorado, Kansas. They're kind of unfortunate there's no KU game at WVU this year. That's the way it goes. So Kansas on the road, Texas Tech, and Utah. That was released earlier this afternoon. All right, we'll take a break, and when we come back, we're talking about that media availability. We'll hear some of the opening remarks from West Virginia's head coach and a couple of players if we have time. Stay tuned.
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10: I'm Christine Lisi. A crucial Game 5 in the Stanley Cup Final on the way tonight with the Hurricanes hosting the Golden Knights, 8 Eastern on ABC. That series is tied up at 2 games apiece. A lot of offense so far. 33 combined goals by the teams. That is tied for the third highest in a Stanley Cup Final with the Islanders-Flyers series back in 1980. According to megastar center Victor Wembanyama, the Spurs' belief in themselves not shaken despite what happened last night. That's when they blew a 29-point lead in Game 4 of the NBA Finals, wound up losing by 1 to the Knicks, and find themselves down 3-1. Second time this NBA postseason, San Antonio is facing elimination. ESPN NBA analyst and former NBA point guard Jay Williams.
11: I think what we've seen from the Spurs are a 1,000 self-inflicted wounds throughout the course of this series, and I think it's not only on the players, I think it's also on the coaching staff. They also had a timeout to give that one particular time as well, right? Mm-hmm. So very young team, 21, 22, 23 years old.
10: Game 5 Saturday, 7:30 Eastern ESPN Radio, 8 Eastern on ABC. Texas Attorney General Ken Paxton sent a letter to Big 12 Commissioner Brett Yormark notifying the league it would be exposed to substantial liability if it takes action against Texas Tech for playing quarterback Brendan Sorsby. Sorsby, who was declared ineligible by the NCAA for betting on college sports, was given a temporary injunction to play for the Red Raiders by a judge on Monday. The NCAA plans to appeal that ruling. Two-time reigning AL Cy Young Award winner and Tigers ace Tarik Skubal will return from arthroscopic surgery on his left elbow and start Saturday against the Guardians. NFL Broncos coach Sean Payton signing a new 5-year contract with the team. Denver's gone 32-19 in his 3 seasons with 2 playoff appearances. Lions defensive back Brian Branch hasn't had any setbacks as he makes his way back from a season-ending Achilles injury in 2025, but still no timetable for his return.
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5: All right, welcome back. Man, there is so much stuff going on. The state high school baseball tournament continues in Huntington. And we now have the final set up in Class A after semifinal action earlier today. Gilmer County knocked out the number one seed, Huntington St. Joe's, 8-4, and Sherman blanked Pocahontas County 3-0.

0: So those two teams that survived today, Gilmer County and Sherman, will meet in the Class Single A championship game. That will be Saturday morning at 10 o'clock. The Double A quarterfinals are going on right now. And in the quarter, we'll have the Triple A and the Quad A quarterfinals tomorrow. Right now, you've got the game going on between Wheeling Central and Logan. Frankfort and Independence will battle it out 50 minutes after the completion of that. World Cup got going today. And in Guadalajara, Mexico, Mexico was a winner over South Africa, 2-0. South Africa finished this game with 3 red cards and only 9 players on the field. South Korea and Czechia, that's the Czech Republic, they will play tonight in Guadalajara. They'll get that match underway at 10 o'clock. All right, so earlier today, the WVU baseball team had a media availability before their game tomorrow at 2 o'clock Eastern against the Troy Trojans. Steve Sabins was there, the head coach, the pitcher Chanson Cole, and slugger Gavin Kelly. Let's hear Sabins' opening statement, and maybe we'll have time for a couple of questions.
1: Just super excited for this group of kids. They've worked so hard and sacrificed so much to be here. It's really important for this state and the university and our community. So to be able to do something as a unified group and represent our state is really important to us. And these kids have been right in the middle of, to my left. So just happy to be here, ready to compete. I'm trying to keep the guys focused on what's important. That's just preparation of these games coming up.
2: We'll now open it to questions for the student-athletes.
3: Kevin Kinder, Blue and Gold News. Coach Sabins, a little bit of a different day before routine for you. I know you all are big on that. What is the biggest adjustment in shorter on field? Obviously, a lot more media. And did you have an idea of what this would be like going into today?
1: It's just like right back in Morgantown. Kevin's asking me questions in the team theater, man. It's beautiful. Yeah, I think we had an idea. I've been really lucky to have so many friends in the coaching business that have been great at their jobs and taken teams to Omaha and did wonderful things. And so they shared a lot of insight of kind of what this was going to look like. We've tried to just schedule out everything humanly possible for the kids so they can concentrate on showing up with good energy and executing what's in front of them. We certainly are a very process-oriented team, and I think that's when we play our best, when we kind of keep to that process. The biggest thing I think in these kind of scenarios is just for young guys that are excited to be here and want to play great, is sometimes you do have to say no in these kind of situations, because there's always more that you could do. There's always more interviews, there's more excitement, there's more social media, there's always more. And so for them, I think as you get a little bit older and you get a little bit more comfortable, you can be really kind while saying no in some of these situations. So just talking to the team a little bit about that, because they've worked so hard for this opportunity in front of them that it's their opportunity. It's okay to be selfish in some of these situations because it's theirs. They've worked so hard and done so much to do this. So they need to concentrate on seizing an opportunity in front of them, because these opportunities are tough to come by.
4: Mark Ireland, Just Baseball Media. Coach, how's it feel just here to have so much support from the community and just fully diving into making West Virginia a baseball school? And do you expect them to show up here in Omaha big for you guys?
1: There is zero doubt that Mountaineer Nation will be in full force here in Omaha. I think damn near every politician and representation from the athletic department and fan and supporter and alumni will be here. That's one of the most special things about West Virginia, is that there's a deep passion for the university. And so it's been a blast just saying, yeah, we got to get a couple rooms for the governor and the senator and everybody else. But they've been along for the ride. A lot of these folks aren't like new to the program, where it's like all of a sudden you get to Omaha and you hear a lot of new names. There's a lot of these folks, and that's what makes it so unique to West Virginia, is that there's no pro sports teams and there's no other major university in that state. And so we really are the main show. And so we just have an unusual amount of support for.
5: The National Weather Service in Charleston, West Virginia has issued a severe thunderstorm warning for West Central Pocahontas County in northeastern West Virginia, northeastern Nicholas County in southeastern West Virginia, Webster County in northeastern West Virginia, until 6:30 p.m. Eastern Daylight Time.
6: At 5:52 p.m. Eastern Daylight Time, a severe thunderstorm was located near Camden-on-Gauley, or 10 miles west

0: of Webster Springs, moving east at 20 miles per hour. Hazard, 60 miles per hour wind gusts. Source, radar indicated. Impact, expect damage to roofs, siding, and trees. Locations impacted include Webster Springs, Addison Webster Springs, Camden-on-Gauley, Holly River State Park, Camden-on-Gauley, Craigsville, Cowan, Diana, Upper Glade, Boggs, Hacker Valley, Burgoo, and Urbicon.
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8: Here's a look at what's going on around the ballpark with your Cincinnati Reds. 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That Saturday, fans in attendance will receive an Andrew Abbott City Connect 1.0 bobblehead presented by St. Elizabeth Healthcare while supplies last. 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Families can save by purchasing up to 3 half-price tickets with the purchase of a full-price ticket. 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
11: From ABC News, I'm Michelle Franzen. After weeks of stalled talks between the U.S. and Iran, President Trump announcing a final deal is close, he says, and could be signed as early as this weekend. ABC's Louis Martinez says the president called off his threat to carry out new military strikes tonight and says Iran has been taking a pounding.
12: What does he mean by a pounding? What are he talking about? The airstrikes we saw last night. And there was a lot of telegraphing about these airstrikes. You normally don't hear in advance that the United States is going to be carrying out military action, but you heard both the president and Defense Secretary Hegseth talking about these actions taking place and that there was a rationale for them, which was to get Iran towards moving along with the talks that had been stalled for weeks.
11: Stocks surging and oil prices fell on hopes of a possible peace deal. The president has nominated former SEC chair and current U.S. Attorney Jay Clayton to be the next director of national intelligence. Bill Pulte, tapped as acting DNI director, is receiving bipartisan pushback, including failed votes today to extend FISA's critical surveillance tools set to expire tomorrow. Here's ABC's Catherine Falders.
13: Of course, the House and the Senate have both left, so we'll have to see. But this is what's very clear about this is Trump and the White House understanding that FISA wasn't going to get through by the end of the week, and that even though Trump was saying that Bill Pulte would serve in an acting role, that really wasn't going to do him any favors on Capitol Hill. He needed to make a decision, and he needed to make a decision on this quickly.
11: At the Pentagon today, a partial lockdown earlier has been lifted. Hazmat crews responding to a potential air quality incident at the facility. That issue triggered by sensors. The Pentagon says tests determined it was a false alarm. The World Cup officially underway. Mexico beating South Africa in the first match today in Mexico City. Tomorrow night, the first U.S.-hosted match takes place in Los Angeles, the U.S., taking on Paraguay. 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
2: Dario Amodei, the CEO of Anthropic, one of the biggest artificial intelligence companies in the world, once again sounding the alarm on the potential dangers of AI falling into the wrong hands. Speaking to ABC's Lindsay Davis after publishing a lengthy op-ed calling for stronger safeguards for AI-driven technology, Amodei acknowledges growing frustration from younger people, including students, who might not feel ready to embrace this type of technology just yet.
3: I think the justified anger comes from the fact that there are real risks to this technology. Now we're proposing stronger regulation of the technology. We're proposing giving the government the ability to, again, in a narrow way, block deployment of unsafe technology.
2: U.S. weather agencies are warning of more extreme storms in much of the U.S., all because an El Nino has formed out in the Pacific Ocean, bringing warmer than normal sea temperatures.
4: It is a very strong El Nino that has formed in the Pacific Ocean, according to the National Oceanic and Atmospheric Administration. And meteorologists say conditions will strengthen over the next few months with water temperatures rising in the Pacific Ocean. Typically, that means a storm track hones in on Southern California in the winter months, leading to extreme flooding conditions. And the northern half of the U.S. and parts of Alaska are more likely to see warmer than average temperatures and dry conditions in the winter. But each El Nino is different in terms of timing and magnitude.
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9: Good evening. I'm Morgan Pemberton in the 580 WCHS radio newsroom. Student leaders from Boys State and Girls State were in the capital city today. Both groups are sponsored by the American Legion and American Legion Auxiliary. They appeared at the state capitol building for the 4th annual joint leadership session. Boys State originally began in 1936 in Lewis County, with Girls State beginning 2 years later in Randolph County. And the Mountaineers are getting used to Omaha, Nebraska as they prepare to make their College World Series debut tomorrow. The team had an early morning batting practice where they also talked to some media. Coach Steve Saban says the team is excited to be there, but they also know the task at hand.
10: These kids have just worked really hard and dedicated their lives to doing something really special, and I don't think anybody's surprised that we're here. You don't fall here accidentally. It takes a lot of belief and hard work, and so these kids have given so much and sacrificed so much to have this opportunity to be the best in the world at something.
9: The College World Series kicks off tomorrow when WVU takes on Troy at 2 p.m. From the 580 WCHS radio newsroom, I'm Morgan Pemberton.

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4: 5 seconds left in the game. Over. You believe in miracles? Yes!
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7: Hi, everyone, and good evening. We welcome you into a special edition of the CityNet Statewide Sports Line live from Let It Fly here in Omaha, Nebraska. I'm Brad Howe alongside Hoppy Kercheval here in Omaha. Greg Hunter is back in our Morgantown studios. First of all, Hoppy, good evening to you, and welcome in day two from Omaha.
8: Thank you very much. We're in the Let It Fly Sports Bar. They have a television here that is bigger than some stadium scoreboards.
7: Nice place, isn't it?
8: It's a great place, and it's going to be a great place for Mountaineer fans who've already started to come in and to gather tomorrow before the game.
7: Yeah, and we'll talk about that because today, for me, felt like the day the College World Series started to begin. It was an open practice today. Steve Sabins and a couple of players had their press conference, but maybe more importantly, the fans are filing in. I see some West Virginia fans just outside of our studio here at Let It Fly taking this all in, so you can feel the town starting to come to life with College World Series fans.
8: Yeah, because yesterday was an arrival day. The team gets here, we get here, and you get settled in. And today we went over to Charles Schwab Field, and you go in. It's a beautiful stadium, by
7: beautiful.
8: The way. Beautiful stadium, seats about 25,000 people, natural grass surface. And you go in, and the team goes on the field for batting practice. Jed Jerko's throwing batting practice. And the press, there's 700 credential press members here, and the press is out there, and you think, oh, this is the College World Series. It dawned on us today.
7: That you're here. Now you're in Omaha. And Greg, welcome into you. You're back in our Morgantown studios there. So good evening to you. We're glad you're with us this evening.
9: Yeah, you're in the belly of it all, though. So that's I am very interested to find out what you learned today and also hearing some of the comments from Steve Sabins and the Mountaineer players that met the media.
7: Yeah, we'll hear from Steve Sabins coming up. I thought, Hoppy, it was another A-plus press conference performance from Steve Sabins. He's turning into a wonderful guy behind the mic and got into detail on some things, and that was really part of the day that stood out to me was the stage that he was on and had. And we'll talk about this coming up, that he used that to not message just the people in that room, but this was clearly a recruiting pitch today for Coach Sabins.
8: Oh, it was. He handled himself so well. And you know Sabins, he's even keel, right? He's just even keel. He just articulates his thoughts so clearly, and he was making a recruiting pitch today, and what a great time to do it because you have a national audience, right? You have a national audience. There was like 30, 35 reporters in there. There's national press, and he was talking about the program by the biomechanical center that they have, and also something you've talked a lot about, of how the appeal to D2 players, that because there's a lot of D2 players out there that are looking for the next opportunity, not the entitled players,

But players who want to be a Mountaineer and want to be here, and they've done a great job. And by the way, Troy's done a good job at that too. But how West Virginia's done such a good job at that. So yeah, it was the pitch he gives recruits.

0: I didn't have more than half a foot on the grass, but they're very nice about
1: politely.
0: It. Very Midwest nice.
1: Midwest nice.
0: But they moved us off the grass. So, Greg, the field conditions and the field itself look absolutely pristine as we are, what, less than 24 hours away from the start of the College World Series. And as we know, West Virginia kicks that thing off.
2: Yeah, so grass surface, as you said, but what's the forecast for tomorrow and then the rest of the week?
1: It's good tomorrow.
0: Good. Nice weather, right? Not even in the night, like in the 70s, and should be sunny, so we should get it underway nicely. But, you know, that park, the field, is, I think, one of the storylines of this event. And, guys, it's not only the attendance. We've talked about this number that it's 44 consecutive games of 18,000 or more in this stadium for a College World Series game. So there's going to be a massive crowd tomorrow. As big as they were at Kendrick Family Ballpark last weekend, you're going to see a bigger crowd. But it's the dimensions of this park. Mm-hmm. It is a big outfield. There is a lot of ground to cover defensively. But for West Virginia, I do think that's a benefit. I think the way they play and the way they gap the ball and the way they run, a small ball type of team, they come in last in the field in home runs hit. I'm interested to see if the big field, these dimensions, help the Mountaineers on the field.
1: It's 335 in the corners, 408 straight away, so it's a big field. And I was watching that today, and you, sometimes on television, you don't get the best perspective. When you're on the field, and they were taking batting practice, and you see the balls hit out in the field, and you see the outfielders out there, and you say, wow, that's a lot of ground you have to cover out there.
0: Yeah.
1: And this is this Troy team, one stat that stands out to me, they give up an average of 9 hits a game. And West Virginia comes in hitting the ball very, very well. So you think, come in, you know, take your cuts, get the ball in play, and maybe, as we heard earlier when talking about strategy, maybe get that starting pitcher out early if you can and get to their bullpen, which has some weaknesses.
0: Big key, get to the bullpen early. And Greg, you've been around this team a lot too and covered these games and talked to these players. That was the other thing that struck me today, and we had a chance to catch up with Gavin and Brody Crusher, and we'll hear your talk with Brody Crusher, a portion of that talk coming up in just a little bit. Talk to Ian Korn, friend of this program who's been on. Greg, I talked to Reese Bassinger, friend of this program as well. We've had so many of these guys on this program throughout the year. What struck me is I think we were more awestruck in the moment than they were. Yeah. They showed up like, this is the next game, and we're appreciative to be here, and this is really neat. And Brody and I talked about him saying he wasn't going to come to this event until he played in it. But they weren't overwhelmed or awestruck in any way. Greg, it felt like the same guys we've talked to throughout the year and talked about, okay, we're here to win it. Now we're ready to go play.
2: Yeah, well, you know, I think Hoppy used the term on Steve Sabins earlier about even keel, and that's exactly what I've thought of him as an entire time. I think I told him that the other day and during one of the press conferences, but his team follows that suit very well also. I mean, Saturday, they win the Supers heading to the College World Series, and they come into the post-game press conference, and, you know, it's just very matter-of-fact. This is not a team that is going to be real demonstrative, and I don't think they'll be awestruck by the moment. You know, win or lose, whatever happens, it's not going to be the moment that takes them out.
0: I think that's a good way to say that. I agree. You may not win the thing. You may not even win tomorrow, but I think you're right. It won't be because you're overwhelmed by that. And I thought that's the other thing that struck me out of Steve's press conference today. He struck a perfect balance of being appreciative and glad you're here and understanding the moment while not being just happy to be here. This is a team, guys, we've talked about this. This is a team that is not only built but has proven they're capable of winning this thing. This isn't pat ourselves on the back. We're glad we got to Omaha. This is a team that has work to do and feels it can get that work done.
1: Yeah, exactly. And when I was talking to Brody Crusher today, and we're going to hear that interview, and I said, because I asked about the moment, because we're all giddy.
0: Giddy, yeah.
1: And I asked Brody Crusher and I asked Coach Sabins. And again, the same thing. And I think it's reflective of Sabins and the staff and the attitude that they've built around this team. And Crusher said, yeah, it's great, man. We're having, you know, it's good. We're soaking all in. But when the game starts, it's baseball. And we're going to play, and we're just going to play baseball. So I think that the headspace is right for this team.
0: You know, Greg, it's remarkable, too, in listening to Steve, a guy that's only in his second year as a head coach. And I know he's been around this game a long time. He's been around this program a long time, but he's been a head coach for only 2 years. And when he started talking, Greg, about that it's okay, and he's told his players, it's okay to say no to some things this week.
1: Yes.
0: You've got a bunch of things coming at you, and family and friends and reporters and interviews and requests for all kinds of things. And he said, it's okay to be selfish. You've worked your whole life to be in this moment. Mm-hmm. You're here to perform. It's okay. Be polite, but it's okay to say no. And I thought, what incredible.

0: incredible wisdom from a guy that hasn't done it very long in his first appearance at this level, that understood and delivered the perfect message of, guys, you don't have to do everything here. The most important thing is still the most important thing. You got to go out and play baseball.
1: You do. And we have talked ourselves into, Brad, we've been to a lot of bowl games, and I don't know how many times I've been to a bowl game, and Hunter has too, that over the week I've built myself up to think there's no way West Virginia can lose, right? Because you just sort of get caught up in the moment. But I want to stress this too, that, well, I think West Virginia, obviously they deserve to be here, and they're hot at the right time. Eight teams are hot at the right time.
0: Sure.
1: Eight teams. This Troy team is hot.
0: 16 of their last 21 games.
1: Yeah.
0: They, as we've said on this program, if West Virginia wasn't in the Super Regional field with the visuals it created at Kendrick Flamable Park, Troy would be the national story.
1: Yes,
0: they had 7,500 people at their Super Regional. So, yeah, you're exactly right. They come in. Their guys doing the Troy version of Sportsline are saying the same things we are.
1: Yeah.
0: That Troy's not the little engine that could. It feels it can come in here and win.
1: And they don't like when the press has tried to portray them like, you're the Cinderella team. They go, no. No, we're not. Don't start that stuff.
0: We're a heck of a baseball team.
1: We've won 37 games for the last 3 years. Yeah. We got a great coach. They did the same thing West Virginia did. They got D2 players that are, they're playing at a high level. They think, well, yeah, we deserve here.
0: Sure.
1: It's not a fluke.
0: Sure.
1: So that's something to keep in mind going into this game tomorrow. And they played in a difficult conference, and they played a tough schedule.
0: They played one of the toughest schedules in the country. In fact, that's what got them in this tournament. One of the last teams to get in the tournament, but it was strength of schedule that overcame the 30 losses they had because they played
1: Alabama, Auburn, teams like that.
0: Southern Miss,
1: Georgia.
0: They have been tested. So should be in for a good one tomorrow as the College World Series action on the field begins. Plenty more coming on the CityNet statewide sports line as we've moved our health plan studios to Omaha. Reminder, the health plan provides health coverage options and has been the most trusted carrier for over 40 years. Plenty more straight ahead on the CityNet statewide sports line when we return.
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6: This is a Bloomberg Money Minute. History made on Wall Street today with the biggest initial public stock offering ever. After pricing 550 million shares at just $135 a piece, SpaceX, that's the Elon Musk-owned rocket ship, satellite, and AI company, raised $75 billion from investors. Trading debuts tomorrow. Elsewhere on Wall Street, a huge rally today after President Trump called off plans to bomb Iran, saying the final touches are being made on a peace deal. Now, after the closing bell, the semi-official Fars news agency in Iran reported that leaders have not approved any memorandum of understanding. Earlier, though, Wall Street soared on that news. The Dow up 930 points, almost 2% higher. The Nasdaq, with big gains in chip makers and other tech stocks, up 640. That's a 2.5% jump. The S&P up 127. And with hopes that the Strait of Hormuz will reopen again soon, oil at a two-month low, it's around $86 a barrel. Tom Buzz.
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0: 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We're live on site at Let It Fly in Omaha. 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All right, let's continue our discussion about Steve Saban's from his press conference earlier today. And I just thought, Hop, if we had more time, just play this thing in its entirety. He had some wonderful questions and was up there for quite a while. Yeah. There were a lot of national questions from guys that have covered college baseball, so impressed with what the Mountaineers were doing.
1: Yeah, and only a couple questions about Troy. And he, that was the most generic answer he gave. He said, well, they have good pitchers, they have good hitters, you know, there's a veteran team. But the rest of it, which was good for West Virginia, I think, was about program. And he used that as an opportunity to talk about the program and about, you know, this experience.
0: Let's dive into those cuts in particular, because we've talked so much about this new biomechanical center. Yeah. And what an edge it provides for West Virginia, not only with current players and in the development of those guys, but how it's going to continue to help this program in recruiting and financially down the road. And I thought Steve's answer was tremendous about what this new center means and has meant to this West Virginia program.
2: So we have a cutting-edge technology lab that's equipped with motion capture cameras and forced plates that are inlaid in the ground for the pitching mound and the hitters, the batter's box as well, with TrackMan and radar system in every cage. And we have a company that's called BioPrecision, and BioPrecision has really helped us kind of take this thing to the next level. Not only do they work with our players, but they work with players outside of West Virginia. So everything that we offer in that lab is also accessible to professional players and amateur players. And so that's a real game changer for us. Probably the biggest difference between what we're doing, technology is one thing, and then kind of the buzzword is, can you make any of that actionable? And the reality is that I'm a baseball coach and we build rosters and we work to get players better, but I'm not a biomechanist and I don't know how human movement actually works. And so we went and we were able to hire a PhD in human movement, a full-time biomechanist who now also teaches a class in the School of Sports Science. So the School of Sports Science had this huge part to basically say, we want to partner with WVU and we want to partner with the baseball program and we want to create experiential learning opportunities for students. And so people way smarter than me basically got together and said, one of those things I talk about, everybody being all in, you got everybody all in on our program. And so we went and hired the head biomechanist from Tread Athletics, which is a world-renowned lab. So she was servicing probably 3,000 or 4,000 different athletes, working with all these coaches, doing remote training, all this stuff. And she was responsible for creating reports and making all this information actionable. And the sales pitch was like, well, you want to work with 35 athletes and teach a class and be a professor and be part of a team and make a run to Omaha? Or would you like to service 4,000 athletes and never see any of them and not really work with them face-to-face? So for her, her name's Courtney Simkowick, it was kind of a no-brainer. She's like, I want to be part of a team, and I want to win, and I want to be in the dugout, and I want to make a difference. And so that's probably the biggest separator. And I don't mind sitting here and talking about it because it's one of those things.

0: things like you can have the roadmap of being good, but actually implementing that process of what we've done is essentially impossible. And she's a unicorn, right? A PhD in biomechanist that's a baseball rat that wants to be in a dugout and be at practice all day and grind. And, you know, like those things aren't, you can't just go create that person or that system. Not every school has a school of sports science that has 30 students working in the lab and want to create graduate assistantships for that. Not every administration wants to partner with an external academic unit, right? So there's like all these things that have to fall into place. And I feel like we've been able to just kind of bring all that stuff together and create something that is truly unique to West Virginia. And that's why some of the best pitchers in the nation are choosing to come here.
1: What a great answer, succinct, but gives you an overview of why that facility is going to be so important. And by the way, setting a new sports line record for the word biomechanist on this show. I'm not sure, Greg, we've ever used that on this show.
2: No, I haven't.
1: But Steve did it tremendously well there. But it truly speaks to what this center is all about.
3: It really does. And that's becoming also part of this national story.
1: Sure.
3: Is what this biomechanics. Can I do
1: biomechanical
3: that?
1: Center, but biomechanist is the person.
3: Biomechanist, who's Courtney Simquits. And look, what at this level, what's the margin? Like, the margin is so close.
1: Sure.
3: Among these athletes. But can you do something? Can you do something that gives you just a little bit of an edge? And I think that's what this biomechanical center does and what Courtney Simquits does. And as, you know, Coach Saban has enough self-awareness to say, I don't completely understand it, but I know it's important, and can we make that, he had a key phrase, can we make that actionable? Mm-hmm. Can you take the information that you glean and apply it in a way that makes you better and gives you an advantage? That's the key. And what they've been able to do is they're making it actionable. They're making players better by using this information, not just, because you can get overwhelmed by information. Like, here's all the data. But if you can use it to make you better, that's good for the program, and that is a huge recruiting tool.
1: Just huge, and Greg, that's what I want to talk to you about. It's really three silos or buckets here. It's the transformation of current players and the training that they get. Then it's the recruiting aspect, and Greg, I want to come back to you on the recruiting aspect. But then it's the financial part of it that, yes, West Virginia shares in. BioPrecision is the private company,
3: right,
1: that operates out of there. So in this new era, it's not just about recruiting or current players. There's a financial piece to it that goes in. It's given West Virginia a leg up. Now, are other schools going to close the gap? Yeah, they're going to start seeing this and seeing the results that came along this year, and you're going to see others try and match this. But West Virginia's got a head start, and Greg, you've spent a career following recruiting. There is no doubt this is a major part of the pitch, and that's part of why Steve went so deep on it today as this starts to get out and stories get to be written about this. But we have talked about this on the show. You're rolling in every visiting team that West Virginia plays, and they're all seeing this center. There's no doubt that is going to help in the transfer portal in the years to come.
2: Yeah, and as you said, recruiting for high school players, transfer, whomever. I'll be really interested to see how the national media picks up this story. And we've seen it utilized a little bit. Some of the ESPN broadcasts this past weekend, they had a nice little feature on that facility as well. But I think this is going to get a bigger national audience. And really, you know what you need? Just take that clip we just played, put it on an 8-track or a cassette or whatever kids nowadays use.
3: Well, you're old school, Greg. Maybe just put it digitally, can be recreated.
2: Yeah, well, you probably do it that way. But, you know, send it out however they get it to recruits and let them just listen with a few pictures of some of these guys who've come up and performed at a great level and say, hey, this is what they were able to do in terms of their development with the process we have, and go forward from there.
3: And who does that appeal to? And Brad, you were a college baseball player. Who does that appeal to? That appeals to players who want to get better.
1: Sure.
3: Not,
1: yep,
3: guys that say, I already got it. Guys that want to get better and maybe to the next level.
1: Yeah, and Greg, by the way, already done. That part's already done. That thing's clipped and already going. That's exactly what that was done. So good idea, already done. They're already on it. All right, let's continue on. And you can't get away from the financial part of sports these days. And I've said this many times. I think West Virginia's in a really good financial spot when it comes to baseball with the additional scholarships that the president and the board and Wren put forth for this team, putting it in a different financial light just from scholarships. Mm-hmm. But then you add in these things and Golden Blue Enterprises on top of that. And this baseball program's in an interesting, really good spot financially. Here's Steve Sabins earlier today talking about that part of the program.
0: I think college baseball is in the best place that it's ever been in. I think the sport's growing rapidly. I think the excitement around the sport is incredible. I think there are financial realities of the sport, and I think people may have assumptions about specific programs or about West Virginia in general that may or may not be correct. We have a whole lot of people working really hard on a whole lot of different areas, whether that's Golden Blue Enterprises, whether that's BioPrecision with us, whether that's a School of Sports Science, our Biomechanics and Performance Center, whether that's third-party NIL, specific donors. West Virginia has all of that, and it's competing at the highest levels in all these areas. And I think it would probably surprise a lot of folks of the amount of effort, work, attention to detail, and financial resources that have been poured into our program. And so I've been here for 11 years, and the game has really changed. Like you said, head coach 15 years ago was also not the GM, and those things have changed a lot. And so you're starting to see new positions in college baseball, new roles, new responsibilities, and I think we've embraced that full speed ahead.
1: So there's a part of the recruiting pitch. That's the financial part. The other part is what happens on the field and what are these guys like and what are they made up as? And he gave a really good answer on what he looks for, what these West Virginia guys are about, and what he wants from a player perspective on the field. Here's Steve talking about that.
0: You certainly try to recruit that. It's difficult, probably screening for that all the time in recruiting. I think West Virginia provides some of those challenges naturally. When we get back from Christmas break, I tell recruits that it's always warm and sunny, but it's not always in West Virginia. And so you have to make a decision pretty early on that you have to get your work done, and you have to actually work harder than anybody else in the country, and you have to do it sometimes in adverse conditions. And so Chanson talked about Advantage Mountaineers. We just say that. We also are a furthest northeast team in the Big 12, and before last year, we didn't even have covered batting cages. And so to go from no covered batting cages to a biomech lab overnight was pretty transformational for our program. We also probably travel the most out of anybody in our league because of the location. Adding Cincinnati and UCF was sure incredible for us. We got a bus trip in conference nowadays, which is big league. But because of some of those challenges, kids basically have to make a decision really early on. Like, am I going to whine about weather or travel or any other thing? Because every program has their things that are tough, right? But I think at West Virginia, there's just some of those things where you have to kind of face head on and go to work. And so naturally, these kids are like, this ain't so bad. Taking a charter flight to Omaha and doing a little bit of media, that's a pretty good day for a Mountaineer. So I think it's more just perspective and being thankful for the opportunities that we have.
1: See, what a great approach. You're taking your disadvantages and you're turning into an advantage, right? And you want high-level guys, right? You want guys that are ready to compete. And by making that pitch to them, it's almost a challenge.
3: Yes.
1: When you're talking to a recruit, like, are you tough enough to be here, right? Yeah. I mean, I know you're looking at other schools. I'm looking at you, too. Are you tough enough to come in here and play in that program? So it's a great way to take your disadvantages and challenge and turn those into advantages.
3: Absolutely. Advantage West Virginia. Yeah. It's January and it's freezing cold and you're training. Advantage West Virginia. You gotta fly to Arizona to play. Advantage West Virginia. You're down three runs in the ninth inning against Kentucky. Oh, we got them right where we want them. Advantage West Virginia. That doesn't always work out, but it's part of the culture that he's created, and it attracts the kind of players that you want, that he wants in the system.
1: Agree. And Greg, when you hear that, I also, this is part of Steve's beauty, I think, or his magic, is that he says those things and it doesn't come off as arrogant or coach speaky,
3: yeah,
1: or cliche.
3: No, it sounds like that's
1: what he's talking about to those guys, Greg, right? I mean, it doesn't sound fake or put on.
2: No. I mean, and you're right. I mean, you hear this pitch in football all the time. I mean, yeah, West Virginia is not South Florida at some points. But you know what also isn't? If you want to play at the highest level, you may have to go play in Green Bay. Or if you want to play in Major League Baseball, you may have to go play in Detroit. You know what? It's not going to be perfect in April in Boston, right? So you better learn to adapt to whatever the situation may be. And certainly West Virginia has done a very good job of getting those guys that, you know, call them tough mentally, physically, whatever, that are willing to adapt. And they've had that for a while. I mean, that was something Randy certainly brought in, and Steve has found those kids too.
1: Yeah, that's true. That's a good point.
3: And could there be an attitude more West Virginia as a state than that?
1: Yeah, it fits right in, right? That's part of why I think it plays so well, and it resonates. And we're listening to him going, yeah, we're in. What do we need? You need help shoveling the field? Hop in, I'll come over. We'll do that too. One of those guys that fits that perfectly, and yes, was brought in as when Steve was an assistant doing the recruiting, and Randy Mazey was the head coach, and one of our favorites, a guest on our Three Guys show before, he's been a guest on Sportsline, is Brody Kresser, and you had a chance to catch up with him today on the field. Here's a little snippet of Hoppy's conversation with Brody from earlier today.
4: So Brody, how do you keep this from being too big?
5: Yeah, just keep it simple. Know why you're here, and it's been a dream of mine to come here, but when we step on the field, like right now, we know it's time to work and time to find stuff to get better and help with the team and figure out how this field plays and get ready for tomorrow.
4: Yeah, what do you know about Troy? Have you got broken him down?
5: No, not too much. We'll probably have meetings at a later time today. And I do know a couple dudes on the team from college ball, from junior college ball, which is cool. But, yeah, they're going to be good. I think it's going to be a good matchup. And, yeah, I'm excited to get out there and compete again tomorrow.
4: Yeah, this is what has all this been like, man? This is crazy.
5: Yeah,
4: right?
5: It's truly a blessing, man. It's two years in a row making it to a super regional, almost making it here. To be able to make it here is it's incredible. It's awesome. It's a true blessing.
4: Thank you.
1: And I'm really excited for Brody Kresser to get here, a guy that's from not far over the border into Iowa. He's about 3 hours from here. I've told the story his dad joked, or maybe wasn't joking, said he's going to go to work in the morning and then head over here for the game. So it's really neat full circle. Brody grew up not far from where the actual Field of Dreams is located, and then he gets to finish his career on the Field of Dreams here in Omaha. Just a great story and a wonderful young man that you spent some time with today.
3: And I love the fact I stuck my phone in and was interviewing, and the coach came by, all right, Chris, let's go. Let's get on the field. But, again, I think he summarized what they're trying to do. Enjoy the experience, but understand why you're here. It's not just to get here. And I thought he accurately reflected. And, you know, look, he might not be at the next level, right? Might not be. So this might be the moment for him.
1: And if it is, what a wonderful way to cap it off. We've told the story, as he told us on Three Guys, that he grew up only three and a half hours from this ballpark and could have come over here every year. Would have been easy to come over here every year. And told his parents, wasn't going to. I'm not going there until I play in it. And now he's playing in it wearing a West Virginia uniform. So really happy for Brody Kresser as well. All right, break to take. When we come back, we're heavy baseball.
3: Yes.
1: But we're not all baseball. Mountaineer football rolling along. Coach Hunter has been turning the dials on the recruiting news.
3: What?
1: He's got news on three new commitments for the Mountaineer football team. We'll talk about that next on the CityNet Statewide Sports Line.
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0: 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Text line's open, 304-825-5304. If you'd like to weigh in your thoughts on West Virginia baseball in Omaha, first game coming up tomorrow, 2 p.m. Eastern, 1 p.m. Central. We'll get back to the baseball discussion here in just a few minutes, but first, Mountaineer football continues with the commitments. Greg, we said it was commitment season. It continues to roll
1: How's
0: on more today.
1: How's Rich Rod had time? He's been at baseball. He's been at the baseball park the whole time, and he's coming out here.
0: Hunter always says recruiting never stops.
1: Well, it's true.
2: Yeah. Well, you see Rich Rod may be out there, but Chuck Lilly, the general manager, he's stuck in the office, right? Because he's the guy taking all these commits right now. But three more of them just within the last 24 hours. And that brings West Virginia's class of 2027 to 18 right now. And again, these are all players that are going to be high school seniors this fall, won't be able to sign with whatever college they want until December 2nd. So they got a long ways to go before they're signed, but they have verbally committed. Now, the three latest ones, all like so many in this class, but these three latest ones are very intriguing. There's a defensive back named Zachary Gleason, Central Catholic High School in Pittsburgh. We've heard of that one before.
0: Sure we
2: right?
0: have. Yeah.
2: You know what, though? Other than Mark Bulger, West Virginia hasn't had a ton of success at Central Catholic. Now, three of his teammates, one's going to Notre Dame, one's going to Penn State, one's going to Ohio State, all linemen. So, I mean, this is a program that continues to churn them out right and left and have over the years. Notre Dame probably does as well getting guys out of Central Catholic as anyone, but Zach Gleason coming to West Virginia after previously being committed to Penn State. So defensive back, had a lot of other high-level offers, and obviously plays at one of the best programs, not only in Pennsylvania, but in the country.
1: Thank you, Penn State, for firing James Franklin.
2: Yeah, so he is headed to West Virginia. That's one of them. And the other two kids are kids with great, as coaches say, positional length. Right, so West Virginia got a wide receiver from Marietta, Georgia, by the name of Brock Burris, 6'5", 195 pounds. Not only length, but you know, certainly has proven himself on the field enough that he had over a dozen Power Four offers, all the area schools, you know, SEC, ACC schools in that region had offered Burris, but he picks West Virginia, and then the Mountaineers go into a little bit of an unusual territory in Muncie, Indiana, and get a defensive lineman, again, with really good length by the name of Chris Wilson, 6'5", 240. And again, I'm not quite certain. He sort of right now has the look of an edge guy with that body build, but he's got some power to him. He may be a big interior guy before it's all said and done, but however it is, he's picked West Virginia again over a really high-level offer list. Iowa State, Indiana, Purdue, Kentucky, Wisconsin, bunch of others on Wilson as well. So length for the first two, and then a highly thought of defensive back, cornerback from Central Catholic in Pittsburgh. Like I said, gives West Virginia 18 verbal commitments right now, and we're not done. Brad, I'd used to count them for you and tell you, well, you can only get to 25, so you know they only have seven left. Well, you know what? Those numbers are way over, or way gone. I don't know what the number will be. Certainly, it's not infinite, but you know, could
1: hundreds
2: it be 40?
1: In the hundreds.
2: Yeah.
1: Just get guys. Just
2: yeah.
1: get guys.
0: You know, Greg, it is interesting though because Rich has talked as much transfer portal as it's been the last 2 years as he gets this program restarted under Rich Rod version 2. He still wants to have these high school guys, right? I mean, he doesn't want to be 40 Division I transfers every year. He wants to be building it internally through these high school kids.
2: Yeah, no, I think you're exactly right. So I think, again, you're never getting away from the transfers. But instead of 40, do you get down to maybe 20, 15 at some point in the not-too-distant future? And then now you rely on high school guys not only just come in and maybe are here a year or two, but you get them and you keep them, that retention that we talk about, and develop them over time. That's what ultimately I think think is going to be the key to West Virginia's success. You know, it has been from the Don Nealon days, and even though the world has changed, I think that development and retention is still the way that West Virginia needs to go moving forward. And it certainly sounds like Rich believes that too, though he's willing to adapt to the modern world.
1: Well, look, recruit, build, attract, supplement.
2: Yeah.
1: Right.
2: Good point.
0: I mean, and I do think this, guys. I think the program, if you look across all the sports, the program that is most well built or situated to do that with high school kids still and develop and retain is football because of the numbers.
1: Right.
0: So you need to start with a base, right? You got to get to a point where there's a base and you're pulling those homegrown guys up. You can retain a little bit easier because the prices don't get away from you on young guys like they do in basketball. I would argue basketball is the hardest to do that, where there's only a couple young guys at most that are going to play in your lineup, and when they do, as we saw with DJ Thomas last year, you can just put up okay numbers and your price is going to go through the roof. But football, I think, is built and constructed to do this, to develop and retain.
2: Mm-hmm. Yeah, no, I think you're right. I mean, you're always going to have some attrition there just because of the nature of where we are now. But, you know, the better retention you have, the better ultimately you can be. And certainly starting with this current class, the 26 class, not the 27 class that we're starting to look at ahead, but the 26 class, I think this is going to be the key to Rich Rodriguez's future. You start with the retention of the Kevin Browns and Matt Siegs of the world and all those guys that are part of that class, Amir Latimer and all them. And then you add in what already looks like a good class of 27, and you retain a bulk of it, not all of it, but the top level of it, then I think you got some success moving forward. But if you're having to try to rebuild each and every year, you're not going to find your way to where you want to be.
0: Yeah, it's a good point. It's an encouraging sign. As we always say, Greg, when you're trying to evaluate kids that are 16 and 17 now and see what they're going to look like when they're 20, the good starting point is who else is recruiting these guys, and certainly those names and schools look like where West Virginia wants to be. All right, let's get our final break in. When we come back, did I even mention the text line? Did I mention it just a minute ago? But I haven't done it much. 304-8255-304. If you want to weigh in before we're off the air here in Omaha, we'll do that when we come back, and we'll also return our attention back to baseball as West Virginia gets ready to play its opening game in the College World Series. We're back after this on the CityNet Statewide Sports Line. 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

0: Welcome back in. Final few minutes sitting at Statewide Sports Line. We have moved our health plan studios for the remainder of the week to Omaha. We're inside beautiful Let It Fly, which will be the headquarters for Mountaineer fans here in Omaha. Mountaineer Athletic Club event coming up tomorrow here from the restaurant, 10 a.m. Central Time. Looking forward to seeing all the Mountaineer fans in here before the game begins. Got a couple texts that we'll get to here in just a second, but first, official word out for the starting pitchers. You kind of had this thought when Chance and Cole rolled into the press conference today, but starters for both teams have been announced.
1: Starters for both teams. Benjamin Stubbs, the left-hander for Troy, and he has pitched well in the postseason. His record is 6-3, 4.93 ERA, but Brad, he had wins over Florida and Little Rock in the NCAA playoffs. Another one of those D2 guys, he was at Flagler at a D2, then moved up, and he's a senior now at Troy, so the left-hander will go for them. And for West Virginia, Chance and Cole.
0: Yeah, amazing. And Cole's been the lead starter in the regional opening series, in the super regional opening series. It makes some sense that you're going to see him here in the College World Series. We had wondered about Max Yale because this is a heavy lefty lineup for Troy, but Steve Saban's electing not to mess with anything. The formula has worked. Going to lead off with Chance and Cole.

0: And then after a win in game one, you would assume the win in game one, Hop, we're going to go ahead and sneak it into existence.
1: Yes.
0: Then Max Yell potentially available for Sunday's game. All right, Greg, let's get to a couple of texts here before we wrap up this evening. You've got a couple back there in Morgantown.
2: Yeah, we got a couple on our text line, and one's from Greg in Lake Norman, who, by the way, it's his birthday tomorrow, and he's hoping that the guys provide him with a big celebration. But his question, and it's more for you guys, because this deals with something near to you, but not on the field. So how is the Rocco's Jello Shot Challenge going? Are the Mountaineer fans living up to their reputation and leading the way? Getting into town, so yeah. How is this famous food event carrying on?
0: Well, I'll give you some not great news here, but by the way, happy early birthday to Greg from Lake Norman, one of our loyal listeners and texters. I received a text communication earlier that West Virginia has fallen behind early to Ole Miss in that challenge. Listen, Ole Miss is our professional level as well. So is West Virginia. So just like the Mountaineer baseball team and the Mountaineer basketball team we saw so much, going to have to come from behind a little bit. But my
1: advantage, West Virginia.
0: Yeah, my sources tell me Ole Miss is out to an early lead. Greg, got any more?
2: Yeah, got another one. This one, and again, your opinion, because you're right there. I was wondering if you think there is too much attention this week on what's going on. I know it's well-deserved, but sometimes you have to have a business-like attitude. So what do you think? Too much attention?
1: I've heard that every postseason event, bowl game, well, they had too much attention. They were out doing, who knows what they were doing. Look, I think from everything we've seen, their headspace is right. They are prepared, but you have to also appreciate and enjoy being here and getting here. It's fine. Look, it's fine. It's okay.
0: I get it. I get Mountaineer fans, right?
1: Of course we
0: Penn
1: are.
0: Penn State football team, we're starting the season, you blow it out, you go crazy. Like I get it. I get what we do when you go bananas on a big story. But this is a massive story, and it is, and it's going to get coverage. And we talked about it earlier. You and I are giddy. I don't know that I'd be ready to play the game tomorrow.
1: No, you would not. You would not.
0: I don't know that I'd be focused
1: enough. I'd sit you down.
0: Those players, after being around them today, they're ready to play. This is business as usual to the people within the program, right? Mm-hmm. And so I think you said it well earlier in the show. West Virginia may not win, but it won't because the moment overwhelmed these guys.
1: Right. I think that's where we are. So,
0: good. Thank you for the text. And reminder, so a couple things. New three guys before the game just dropped here within the last half hour or so, and we had a fun one, special Omaha edition, and we talked to both of the radio announcers. Andrew Caridi joined us. Jake Weghorst joined us. We got into some baseball. And Jed Jerko stopped by. So we rolled three guests into this program and had a blast with all of them.
1: And to get Jed's perspective,
0: sure.
1: A guy who's played at the West Virginia Red and a guy who's played at the highest level, and to get his perspective, he seemed fine too. He felt good about it.
0: Yeah, but Greg, we'll tell you this for to tell you how big this is. We talked to Jed on the field today when he got done throwing batting practice today. And we said, hey, Jed, you've done some cool things in your career. You've been in some big stadiums, but this is pretty neat, huh? And he kind of smiled and chuckled and he said, this is really cool. So Jed Jerko played a long time in the major leagues, knows what a big event this is. And we still have a couple more days here in Omaha. So we'll be back with you tomorrow after the game. We'll do a live sports line from Omaha, wrapping up the Mountaineers game tomorrow against Troy. Again, a reminder that three guys before the game is available now, YouTube TV, the Metro News TV app, or wherever you get your podcast. We appreciate you joining us this evening. Hoppy, thanks for sitting in tonight.
1: My pleasure.
0: Coach Hunter, thank you to you. We'll be back with all of you tomorrow night. Enjoy your evening and enjoy the first game of the College World Series coming up tomorrow.
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4: From ABC News, I'm Michelle Franzen. A potential deal to end the war with Iran taking shape. President Trump says there's a conceptual agreement and it could be signed as soon as this weekend. ABC's Louis Martinez says it comes after President Trump vowed to carry out new strikes against Iranian targets tonight, now called off.
5: When you have the president again saying that there would be more strikes today and then he cancels them, then yes, you have to see this as a de-escalation because this was something that was in the U.S. was in control, not Iran. Previously, the United States had been responding to Iranian attacks, and then it went back and forth on the same day. But what you saw yesterday was the United States really launching the offensive here to try to get Iran towards a negotiating table for an agreement.
4: On the heels of an inflation report showing consumer prices surged 4% last month compared to a year ago, highs not seen in 3 years due to the Iran war. The producer price index today showing it jumped 6.5% in May from the previous year.
6: The numbers suggest that inflationary pressures faced by consumers are beginning to percolate up through the supply chain. Analysts say that, as with the consumer price index, surging fuel and food prices are behind the increase in the PPI.
4: ABC's Jim Ryan has Matt Teams at the Pentagon today, earlier after sensors triggered an air quality incident in sections of the high security facility. Some workers told to shelter in place. Tests, though, showed it was a false alarm. Mexico beat South America today in the first match of the FIFA World Cup. Next match, Los Angeles, tomorrow night. ABC's Christian Cordero is there.
7: LA is a host city. It's hosting tomorrow, but the crowds are out today in large part to support Team Mexico. We know there's a huge Mexican-American population here in LA. But tomorrow, all eyes will turn to the match between the U.S. and Team Paraguay as they kick things off here in the U.S. at what is expected to be an exciting tournament from beginning to end.
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3: Yeah. 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
1: Hello, ladies and gentlemen. This is Carl Lee with Let's Talk, and I have in the building Lisa Odey, the football queen.
2: Hello.
1: I got in. Also in studio, I got Hollis Lewis.
3: Hello, hello.
1: Usually, I used to have to fire Lisa before we even get on the show.
2: Well, let me say this. If anybody that's listening could have heard the conversations between my two co-hosts before the show, they would know that I'm firing both of them tonight. Both of them.
1: Well, you would have the right to do that.
3: You got to fire him because my point was correct.
1: would fire you.
2: Okay, let's go. Okay,
1: we'll talk about that at the show or in between the breaks.
3: Yeah.
1: NBA basketball.
3: NBA championship.
1: Championship basketball.
2: Yes. Finals.
1: So, for me, starting with understanding, like, how do I get into a game? What is it going to cost me to get to the game? Can I afford to get to the game?
3: The answer is no.
2: Absolutely not.
1: Okay, before we even give any numbers, my question becomes, like, is it specifically, are those types of games specifically for former athletes, people that are rich, people that can afford to pay that kind of money for the game? Do they even care that the average individual cannot get into that game? Even if he took off a week just in order to get to wherever he needed to get to, he can't get into the game.
3: I don't think so. I would say it's for corporate, right? It's for your corporate sponsors, for your big wigs. It's a time and opportunity for them to be at the game. But I also would say that I think sports leagues, because I believe we talked about this with the Super Bowl and also the national championship, I just believe that it's just a big missed opportunity. Like, how great would it be for, like, the average fan to be able to afford those tickets? I mean, we'll quote the prices here in a minute, but it's ludicrous. I mean, you have to take a ball against your 401k.
1: Yeah.
3: You know what I mean?
1: Yeah.
3: Take out cash and some stocks
2: in order to afford
3: these tickets.
1: And to your point, Hollis, that fan that has followed you all year long, you know, living and dying on you winning and losing.
3: Yeah.
1: Compared to the person who's going to the Super Bowl, which could be you, it may not even be the teams. They may not care about either one of the teams. They're just going to go.
3: They're just going to
1: go because it's a Super Bowl and they have the finances to go.
3: Yeah, and I think there's definitely a place for events like this for your corporate big dogs, your politicians, your officials and celebrities. It's definitely a place for them, and you definitely want them there. But there's also a place where, hey, a $200-$300 ticket should be, marketed and specifically marketed to that average fan to allow them to come to the game as well.
2: But when it comes to Super Bowl or the NBA Finals, or they're going to milk as much money out of that limited commodity as possible. I mean, that's just the way it is. I mean, if you'd like for me to, I can quote some of these prices I looked up today.
3: Yeah.
2: It depends on the venue. We know that it's, they just finished the series in San Antonio. Now they'll travel to Madison Square Garden. The prices are significantly different for the Spurs series as it's going to be in New York. So in San Antonio, the prices to walk in, just to get in prices, you can get a ticket for $800, which is,
3: that's not too horrible.
2: That's in San Antonio.
3: Okay.
2: Up to $1,750. Those are get-in prices, okay?
3: And that's probably nosebleeds.
2: I'm sure that's what get-in prices include.
1: Gotcha.
2: Just the bad,
1: And that's before popcorn?
2: Cheap seats.
1: Yeah.
2: Oh,
1: Something to drink?
2: Absolutely. That's just a walk-in.
1: Yes.
2: Okay, but when you go to Madison Square Garden starting tonight, your get-in prices are $5,000 a ticket to $9,000 a ticket.
3: Crazy.
2: If you want courtside VIP, doesn't matter whether you're in San Antonio or you're in New York, doesn't matter. The prices run $50,000 a ticket. Those are the cheap seats, the courtyard or the courtside,
1: The cheap courtside.
2: Cheap. Well, that's just courtside. That's okay. The cheapest ticket you can get to sit courtside is $50,000. Okay. And it can run up to, depending on what experience you want, probably what you want included, up to $200,000 or more per ticket.
3: I just hate everything about that. Yeah.
2: Now we know why we see like Taylor Swift sitting courtside and not Hollis Lewis.
1: Or me.
2: Or Carl Lee.
1: I'm with you, Hollis, because understanding that the NBA, the NFL, these organizations are well funded.
3: Yeah.
1: And
3: that's a good point.
1: They're well funded. Players are already, they've got a contract, so they're fine. Mm-hmm. What and where is the money? Who actually is taking the money? The news, is it like, okay, so is it ABC, NBC?
3: I think to your point, Lisa, it's one of those opportunities. If you're a management team owner, you're just looking at, hey, this is an opportunity where we can probably make as much money on these two or three games we're going to host as opposed to, 50 games in the regular season. So right. I think it's they would probably mark it up as business. And again, I ain't got no problem with that necessarily. But I would also say long term, give the average fan an experience. I just think it ought to be something where I'm saying if I'm the, it's like and I forget I want to say maybe it's the Atlanta Braves or Falcons or it's a NFL team and maybe even the Houston Texans, but the owner specifically did something where he made the price of food affordable. So you.

0: When is it going to be okay to say, you know what, this season, why don't we just make it affordable for any and everybody that would like to try to go?
1: Man, or like if you're the owner of the Knicks or Spurs, man, just, hey, I'm going to reserve 100 tickets and I'm going to go to this elementary school and I'm going to bring you and you and a student and a parent can come or something. You just do something.
2: Anything. You know? They may do that during regular season. Yeah, I mean, I don't know for sure, but I mean, they're not going to do it during the finals.
1: But they should.
2: They should, but they're not. Mm-hmm. I mean, like I said, this is a limited commodity. You know, they want the star power because people are at home watching it on TV. They want to see Taylor Swift courtside. You know, they want to see the stars. I think today they were showing some of the Knicks fans that are, you know, celebrities. And, you know, that's part of the attraction of people sitting at home watching an NBA Finals game is seeing who's there. At least for the women,
1: I would agree with that. I would agree with that. Yeah. And again, what I'm talking about, not necessarily giving like courtside tickets. I'm just saying like, you know, maybe the second row or second level, third level. You know, just giving out some tickets to the general public or making it affordable. But I would also say, if you did have like courtside, if that, and they would never do this, but if you did have courtside with some school children. Yeah. I think that would be more newsworthy than seeing Ben Affleck at the game or whoever.
2: I mean, I'm with you. Know what I mean? I totally agree. But I'm saying just from the news or the broadcasting part of it, you know, they want to bring in people watching. They want ratings.
1: Yeah, true.
0: And if I'm an owner, and I would be looking for whether it be high school, whether it be middle school or whatever, having an opportunity to find a place for those kids to be able to come to the game to get that experience. And they don't even have to be an athlete. They could just, it could be the school, whatever grade, and you just say, hey, come to the game. We have an area in which we're blocking off just for kids.
1: That'd be cool.
0: And I think that would be something special. Could you imagine, let's go back to the Jordan era, and being young enough to be just excited about him, and you're down somewhere close to the court to see him and hear his voice.
1: Yeah,
0: you would never forget that.
1: Yeah, you create a fan. But that's the economics of it. The far as the games, you know, the Knicks have basically stole two games from San Antonio.
2: Sure did.
1: So they went to San Antonio. They're up 2-0. They were behind in the first game pretty big, came back. They sort of, it was yo-yoed in the second game. Mm-hmm. So these have really been really, really good games. And it's been like, at least in my purview, more of a like I was saying before, like that traditional American basketball versus like a European style of basketball. And you know, I'm a Wimby fan. I love Wimby. Mm-hmm. I think he's good for the game. But I am so disappointed in somebody 8 feet tall doing fadeaway jumpers from the free throw line. I mean, and again, and this is Bomani Jones. He made this point, because what we're seeing with Wimby versus Karl-Anthony Towns is you're seeing a tall versus a big.
0: Big, yeah.
1: Mm-hmm. You know what I mean?
0: Mm-hmm. Yeah.
1: You're seeing somebody 6'10", whatever he is, 270. He looks about 280, 290 pounds, if you ask me, versus Wimby, who is, you know, a stick.
0: Yeah.
1: But I also think, like I said, I'm not expecting him to go bang in the post with him. But, dude, don't be shooting three-pointers and fadeaway jumpers. And come on, man.
2: Go ahead, Carl. Yeah.
0: The problem he has, and the reason he's shooting those kind of shots, is because he understands already, I'm not the dude who needs to be down there. I'm not.
1: But you are the dude who needs to be down there.
0: Your position puts you there. Yeah. Your height demands you being there.
1: Because what happens, he just has a collection of bad shots. And I'm not saying, again, I'm not saying you need to dig in the post. I think you're about 20 pounds away from that. He's young, so he needs to gain. And I don't know how you do that on an 8-foot frame without affecting your feet and your tendon and your knees. But you got to figure out a different little game. You got to get some jump hooks, some sky hooks, something.
0: Yeah, he can't be shooting. He can't shoot. He can't have the point guard pass him the shot and pass him the ball and he takes it from the 3-point.
1: Every time.
0: Every time. Yeah.
1: It's ridiculous.
2: But don't you think the key word is young? I mean, how old is young. He?
1: He's what, 20? 21?
2: 20, 21. And this is his first rodeo, right?
1: Yeah, first time in the dance.
2: Yeah. So, I mean, he's going to make some bad decisions. He's just, you know, I mean, he's a great player and, you know, he's done wonderful things for the Spurs. But I think that, you know, right now he's just kind of maybe, I don't know, just.
1: You think he's
2: limelight?
1: Out of his water a little bit?
2: Yeah, maybe the spotlights are making him a little off, you know.
0: And, and, and

0: And if you're the
1: bad
0: coach,
1: decisions.
0: And if you're the coach, how hard do you push him?
2: I think you got to push. Because I mean,
0: I would think so too.
2: Know.
0: But
2: I think you got to push.
0: I would have thought that you might have said, you know, you got to kind of be a little bit easy on him or whatever. No. Because if it's me, I'm thinking like, every time you come, look, you got to get down on the post. You got to post somebody up and get the ball and go to the hole and dunk it on it.
2: I wouldn't even say that necessarily because, like I said, I think he's just going to have a hard time fighting for position because Carl Anthony Towns, he's a big, strong dude.
0: Yeah.
2: You're not going to, like, get through him. But what I'm saying is, like, dude, if you get the ball 15 feet and in, I don't want to see fadeaways. Turn around and shoot it. Like, just turn around, keep the ball high, and shoot it. Ain't nobody blocking your shot, bro. There's nobody blocking it. So I just don't want to see fadeaways. I want to see because when you're a three-point shooter at that size and you're shooting perimeter jump shots and you have a hard time getting to the back because, again, he has a hard time creating one-on-ones because he's so tall and he's dribbling the ball so dark. So he gets his pocket picked a lot. So it's hard to get in a rhythm when you're shooting those bad shots. So I'm just saying when you get the ball in the interior, turn around and shoot. Just don't do fadeaways. That's my only.
1: Just I'm gonna no watch fadeaways. Tonight just to see if he does fadeaways, and I can just see Hollis's face at home
2: just
1: watching
2: no
1: it on
2: fadeaways.
1: TV.
2: That's all I ask.
1: Do the head forehead slap. So this is just a rematch of 1999's NBA Finals, and the Spurs won that series. I think the story may end differently tonight.
2: Or so Tim Duncan's first year.
1: Yeah, absolutely. Yeah.
2: So, but how good is it to have the Knicks back in the finals? I think it's good for basketball.
1: I think it's great.
2: I think it's amazing for basketball.
0: Okay. I would say anytime if you have – this is just me being a little biased. And I've been told not to use the name, so I'm not going to use the name. Yeah. But I think when you have the Lakers in, I think that becomes like a major deal. Because I don't know what it is, at least for me. Like, I remember the Lakers way back in the day always winning and always somewhere in the championship.
1: That's
0: when I think about, you know, who's the expectation of getting to the championship? I'm thinking like Lakers.
2: But I'm saying like when you got.
0: But the Knicks were there too.
2: No, but I'm saying, I'm just beyond just the Knicks and his franchise. I'm saying New York City, American basketball hub. This is the birthplace. This is the center of American, or it used to be anyway, right?
1: Yeah.
2: And I just think it's a good look for the NBA to be back in MSG to have the Knicks representing, you know, basketball. And again, I don't care who wins either way, but I wouldn't be mad if the Knicks won this.
1: Yeah,
2: and I think it'd be good for basketball.
1: I'm going to throw this in here, guys, because we've talked a lot about on this podcast about NBA viewership being down.
2: Yeah,
1: it's and
2: crazy,
1: the numbers right? are up this year.
2: Yeah,
1: significantly. So game one viewership was up 90% this year compared to 2025.
2: Yeah,
1: so crazy. We've gone from 8.91 viewers last year to 16.93 views this year,
2: and that shows you the power of not only the Knicks but Wimby.
1: Yes.
2: Right?
1: Yes.
0: I was going to ask you, do you think that is that star power? Is that the league as a whole?
1: It's a combination.
0: Being competitive or?
2: I don't think it's, I wouldn't say the league. I would say it's Wimby and Knicks. I think people want to see I think people like watching the Knicks, whether you hate watching or not. It's a lot of New York Knicks fans. And I think, I know me specifically is Wimby. I want to see what the 8-foot-tall dude does in the, you know, in the championship. So I think it's like the perfect storm.
1: Yeah.
2: Because I heard that stat earlier. You got 90%. I mean, that's crazy.
1: That's huge. I mean, the NBA is dancing all the way to the bank.
2: Yeah, all the way to the bank. No wonder the tickets are $1 million.
1: That's why they don't want the layman in there. They want the celebrities there and all that.
0: How much weight do you think he needs to gain or just be stronger?
2: Okay, I'll say this.
0: Yeah.
2: That's a good question.
0: Before he could really, because if he gets to a size that he can push back, who's going to be able to handle him?
2: I would say just from my conjecture would be anywhere from 15 to 20 pounds. So that way he can establish position. But I would say maybe even more than that, maybe even outside of gaining the weight, is just having a repertoire on the blocker in small spaces, right?
0: Yeah.
2: Because maybe if you can't gain the weight, and again, this is you know, this is something you got to be careful of just because he's so tall. And you know, those tall guys can have the feet problems and the knee problems.
0: Yeah.
2: You know what I'm saying? The hip problems and the back problems because they can't carry all that weight. So you got to be careful how you put the weight on. But even bigger than the weight is just having about 2 to 3 go-to moves in space and in position when you're in the block. So having a jump hook, having a sky hook, having a you know, just a hard drop step, just something that you can go to.
0: Yeah, because he's not locked into going to the basket and just posting up.
2: Yeah.
0: And I think that may even be gone now for players that are that tall and or nobody's that tall, but if you're tall and you're muscular, you're not posting down low anymore.
2: I think you are. I think, again, a lot of this skill set is moving away from that. You're right in that. But I think when it comes down to championship games, conference championship games, when it comes down to those critical moments, you got to have that big that's either going to be in there grabbing boards, pitting it back, or can either scrap and get some points in the basket. Because, like I said, when he's out of rhythm and you're 8 foot tall and shooting three-pointers, it's hard to get into a rhythm. Yeah. And we've seen that the past couple games. I mean, he's played decent. I'm not trying to dog him out. He's played decent. But I just think in order for him to have his full expression of dominance, you got to have some offensive moves down there. Because defensively, he's brilliant. He changes shots.
0: Yeah. Nobody's going to the basket with him.
2: Yeah.
1: So do you think this is a problem that he can fix during this series, or do you feel like this is something that the Knicks are going to dominate and sweep?
2: I think the Spurs can get one.
1: Okay.
2: I think the Knicks will win it. I think the Spurs can sneak one in. I don't know if he'll fix it during this series.
1: I think we'll see him
2: make an effort to fix it in these next couple of games, because he's got to be a dominant threat for them to win. They got some good players on the perimeter, but he's got to get going.
0: Yeah, I think to your point, Hollis, I think this is going to show him where his, quote, weaknesses are and what he might need to be better at. And I think the moment that happens, that changes his skill set and game. Takes it to a whole nother level.
2: 100%. And he's that type of
0: dog.
2: Yeah,
0: he's going to be that. Yeah, yeah. he's going to take the time to understand what am I not doing that could make me a step or two better.
2: Because, I mean, even like, that's what I'm saying, even like Jordan. Jordan had all them years, he had them first 6-7 years, and then once Jordan got in the weight room, it was a different story after that.
0: Yeah.
2: So I think it's the same thing now. But again, it's different in that I don't know how a 8 foot dude. I don't know how we do that as far as weights and gaining weight.
0: That's not
1: going to happen in a few days. That's for sure.
2: Yeah, I don't know how we do that.
1: But you know, they've got to find a way to slow Jalen Brunson down too. Oh, he's been captain clutch, right?
2: Yes.
1: Like he's been scoring like what 30 points or something a game. So if they can't stop him, I don't see. They may not win. They may not win a game in this series, but we'll see.
2: We'll see.
0: That's, again, when you go back, old school basketball, what'd you have? You had somebody inside and somebody who's outside that can do the shooting. If you have that, chances are what?
1: Yeah.
0: You're probably going to win.
1: Yeah.
0: Because I don't think that you can cover. You can defend someone that you've got down in the post and then somebody that you can that's got a shot.
2: And that's what Knicks got.
0: Yeah.
2: So we'll see.
0: Yeah.
2: Well, and the NFL, we'll move there, and it's something close to your heart. So the Bears. Now again, I didn't get the full. And you,
1: I'm excited
2: you
1: about probably, this subject.
2: You can correct me. You can
0: I don't know why
1: you
0: he
1: mean the
0: it.
1: Hammond Bears.
2: Yeah.
1: The Hammond Bears.
2: You can give us the details
1: now. I'm gonna get a shirt. That says the Hammond Bears.
2: Will they maintain? Will there be? They'll still be the Chicago Bears, but
1: that's
2: just playing
1: what
2: in Indiana.
1: Saying.
2: So
1: tell us
2: about it.
1: That's what they're saying. I don't know. Okay, so basically at this point, they plan to build a new dome stadium.
2: A dome stadium. Oh, my God.
1: Which that's even harder for some of these Bears fans. That's a hard pill to swallow. It will be in an entertainment district in Hammond, Indiana, okay?
2: And how far is that away from Chicago?
1: It's not far. I think it's 15 to 20 miles.
2: Okay,
1: so
2: gotcha.
1: It's not like it's too far away. But basically how we got to this point is the Illinois legislature, they refused to pass property tax relief for the Bears to have a site in Arlington Heights, which is actually in Chicago, okay? Mm-hmm. So there is just mass chaos going on politically with the athletes, the cultural controversy. First of all, put sports aside. The state of Illinois is going to be losing like 6,000 construction jobs and wow. billions in economic economic mm-hmm. impacts.
2: Taxes and all that.
1: All that, just because they wouldn't give them the break. So basically, they will be, at this point, the governor says that they will remain the Chicago Bears. But you think about it, you know, they're receiving Indiana taxpayer dollars, and but they'll still have the name of an Illinois, you know, city, Chicago. Wow.
2: I mean, so I guess it's like the New York Jets. They play in New Jersey.
1: Yeah, that's a point like people, that. Fans, of course, my Chicago Bear fans are making that point.
3: Well, not every, you know, team has to be from the city that they're named at, whatever.
1: I mean, to me, it's just, it's.
0: But when when I think of the Bears, I'm thinking cold weather, not saying
1: that.
2: I don't know why
1: Soldier
2: they
1: Field.
2: Would. Yeah. Like, let me ask you this. Like, do you think that's a strategic disadvantage for them building a dome?
0: Absolutely.
2: Why would you do that?
0: Absolutely. Because nobody.
1: Well, ask
0: for,
1: the Vikings.
0: For us in Minnesota, yeah.
2: But it's different, though.
0: But here's. Okay, yeah. but to
1: is it
0: your
1: different?
0: Point,
1: it,
0: I think so.
2: The weather's way worse in Minnesota.
0: Yeah,
2: than
0: it's
2: Chicago,
0: way worse.
2: Right?
0: So.
1: I don't think they're all north. I mean, yeah. Green Bay's bad.
0: But the good thing about anybody coming to Minnesota in the winter is we'll be inside. So to me,
1: your advantage is
0: our advantage of we know we're going to be inside. We only have a couple games.
2: But is that an advantage to you or that's advantage to that equals the playing field, right?
0: It does equal it.
2: Yeah.
0: But thinking about going to Chicago and you start talking about November, December, bro, you already know like it's going to be cold. We're practicing outside because. We're preparing for how cold it's going to be there.
2: I think it hurts that conference because now you got two games. You got Minnesota indoors. Mm-hmm. Chicago's going to be indoors. Detroit indoors.
0: Doors.
2: The only ones who's outdoors is Lambeau.
1: Yeah. Yes.
2: Green Bay.
1: Yep. Yes.
2: So I think to me they're going to have the advantage.
1: I think
2: in that situation.
1: And it's part of their lore, you know. I mean, these are the founding fathers of NFL.
2: The NFL.
1: Up there,
2: you can't
1: let, you know.
2: And
1: you seeing,
2: yeah, this is bad government.
0: It really is.
2: This is bad government. I got to say it.
0: Yeah.
1: It doesn't feel right.
0: It doesn't feel good at
1: Hurts
0: all
1: my soul.
0: To me. It does. As much as I hated to go play one of those teams in the winter, I can't imagine, like, literally almost every team in the conference being indoors.
1: Mm-hmm.
0: You know, and now you're like, well, shoot, we're indoors here all basically year round.
2: So did I need to do a little bit more research on the subject. Uh-huh. Did the Chicago Bears, did they want to build an indoor stadium in Chicago, or they wanted to keep it outside?
1: Yeah, they wanted the dome.
2: So I mean, they want a dome regardless.
1: They
2: of where
1: want
2: it
1: the
2: was.
1: Dome regardless of where it is. They just wanted it to be actually in Illinois in a place called Arlington Heights, I believe it was.
2: Okay, so why again? This is I guess.
1: It was the legislature.
2: Why want the dome? I guess they just want to have a clean football. They don't want to play it outside anymore. To your point, this is like historic. This has seemed like something that the league would step in and say, come on, hold on.
0: See, and I think this is.
2: Was the weather that bad?
1: Yeah.
0: I think the ownership and or leadership of the team has changed, you know, has changed. And so you don't have that history. You don't have that, the mystique of what it was like to go to
1: It's about money. It's about money.
0: Yeah.
1: They want a bigger stadium with a dome where fans will come when it's cold to the game, regardless of what the weather is. They know they're going to be warm, okay?
2: Yeah.
1: They're going to have all these entertainment hotspots built around the stadium. Soldier Field doesn't have all that. Soldier Field is an old field, kind of like Lambeau Field is. And, you know, they want to upgrade to bring in more money and more fans, in my opinion.
0: Now, I haven't heard from any of their great former players saying anything as of yet. I was looking for that, but I hadn't heard anybody like a Singletary or somebody like that, what his comments or what their comments may be. Because I'm thinking that I think what you've done is you just stuck a knife in what they believed in playing in that cold. Because we did the same thing. We did the same thing to Carl Eller and Alan Page and all those kind of guys that were playing out in the cold. All of a sudden, you know, you go dome.
1: you know, that advantage is gone. I mean, you think about it. If you have Jacksonville coming north.
0: Yes. Yes.
1: Or a team from California. I mean, that's an advantage because you play in that all the time and they don't. Yeah. So
2: Do you have we need to bring a former Chicago Bear on the show to figure to see what their the insider thoughts are, because to me, I mean, I see it both ways from a business standpoint. Obviously, you know, that's there. But all from a historical, and I don't, like I said, just an advantage, because have any team far as that went from those colder teams specifically that went from outdoor to indoor, have they won a championship?
1: I don't know.
2: Minnesota hasn't.
0: No, we haven't.
2: Buffalo was outdoor. Lions, Buffalo's still outdoor, right?
1: Buffalo's outdoors. Outdoors. Yeah.
2: Lions they haven't. You know, do they, you know, is Seattle, they're outdoor, right?
1: They're indoor.
0: I think they're indoor. Yeah, okay. I think they're indoor.
2: So maybe
1: their weather's not as severe. It's more rain.
2: I could see why they would want to do it. That makes sense. But it just seems like, dang, man, in November, you got to travel to Chicago. Now you don't have the...
0: you don't have to worry about
1: that. I think it takes the mystique away from the NFC North. I mean, but now that we have...
2: Because it's not the North
1: no more, really. It can be... anywhere.
0: Yeah, because
1: temperature control.
0: Just from
1: temperature
0: the guys.
1: Climate controlled NFC.
0: Just from some of the players, former players for the Vikings who were, you know, who played outdoors, and you know, if you were to ask them, I'm assuming this, you couldn't get them to say they would want to play indoors.
2: I mean,
0: because that's exactly right. They believe that cold, they could endure it and play like normal, where the other team's over there freezing, trying to figure out how they're going to make it through till halftime.
1: Yeah.
0: You know, and I think.
1: I just wonder if that means Lambeau's time is limited now. I don't think so either.
2: That's people controlled.
0: You know what, though?
1: And
0: I hope you're right. But I think at the end of the day, when you start looking around and you looking at all these places that get cold, all of them have gone indoors. If you think we're going to be the one that's going to stay outdoors, I don't think that's the thought process. I think that is going along with the norm. We should be considering getting a dome or something for our team.
1: I don't think so, because the Packers are owned by the people.
0: We
1: don't have an owner, so to speak. You've been there, I don't know if you guys ever been there. Well, you have.
0: Yeah.
1: But I mean, that's the center of Green Bay. I mean, that is their whole life. They shut the city down to run the KRT buses to the field.
2: Wow.
1: Literally, it's just... And it's a great atmosphere.
2: And they're natural grass still, too, right?
1: Natural grass.
2: Yes. So that'll be the last team in the NFC North with natural grass as well. So
0: I didn't even think about that.
2: You know, the field
1: turf.
2: Hate
1: that for the Vikings.
2: They literally have field turf and a dome, and that'll be the last team. So, again, you're a Green Bay fan. This might be to y'all's advantage.
1: Yeah. Yeah, we'll see.
2: Because it's gonna be hard. It's gonna be hard to go to Green Bay now.
0: Oh yeah, nobody's gonna be used to it.
2: No. October through December is gonna be tough.
1: Yeah, it always is.
2: Yeah.
0: So, what else do we have here going?
2: WVU.
1: Yeah, we could talk about W or the basketball.
2: Let's go basketball.
1: Yeah,
2: let's talk about that.
1: Hollis, you brought this up. The WVSSAC made some changes to the boys' high school basketball. Can you kind of summarize it?
2: And again, I'm not an expert, but it's been a lot of changes as far as they changed the regional makeup, because I know they took the coaches out of it. Am I correct? They took the coaches because now, when you had those regional rankings, the situation that happened on Capitol last year.
1: They have an oversight committee.
2: Yeah, where the Capitol was basically number one team, number two team in the state. Then what happened was is that when they go to regional seeding, they got ranked at the bottom because you had some coaches collusion, which I still don't know how we are not doing anything about that.
1: Just ignoring that.
2: But now you could probably bust down the details for me.
1: So that was the main one. I think that was of most interest to everybody because of what happened to Capitol this past spring. There's also a mercy rule, which I found this was pretty interesting. So if a team, two high school teams are playing and one team is up 35 or more points, if there's a score differential, when you get to the fourth quarter, they shorten it to 4 minutes. They don't do that now, right? I don't have a problem with that. What's your problem with it?
2: I would say if it was 50, but I think 35, you can come back. In basketball?
1: In high school?
2: You can come back if you get hot. That's 10 three-pointers.
1: I don't know.
0: But also, it's timing. I think it's the timing. But, and unfortunately, Hollis, I'm going to have to go with you. Yeah, I know. That's a shame.
1: See, I knew this mood before the show would just carry over. You guys would just gang up on me, but it's okay.
0: I just don't know if I'm okay with, like, that. Play the game. Finish it out.
2: It's finish the game at that point. I mean,
1: but you have some of these schools that barely can field a team. And let's say they've scheduled, you know, and this is just far-fetched, but they've scheduled Capital to play. And they're down, you know, the first half by, you know, 35 points.
0: I don't know if I want to say blame, but the obligation to the team that's winning to empty the bench and play other players in that situation.
1: But even then, I mean, sometimes the other team, the only guys they have are the guys that are on the court. I mean, you think about some of these smaller high schools.
2: Well, my thing is I don't have a problem with the mercy rule. I just have a problem with the point that they're saying. Like, if you're down by 50, then fine. But
1: I think 35.
2: But I think 35 you can come back from. 35 in the if you're down 70-35 going into the fourth quarter, you can come back from that.
1: And I wonder if it's up to the coach. Like, does the coach want to implement?
0: Who makes that decision?
1: Yeah, like, is it automatic? I didn't get that far.
2: Well, I know football is automatic. So if you're down by certain percentage going into the fourth,
1: because
2: I
1: would think the coach would have a say whether or not they wanted to follow the mercy. I don't know. That's just what I read. That'd be interesting to find out if that's the case. But yeah.
2: And then the transfer rule, then another rule they changed. Again, we talked about that. So that'd be changed, I think, I want to say June.
1: Mm-hmm.
2: Yeah, so that's,
1: I think you're right.
2: Yeah, so that changed this month. So
0: tell me what the changes.
2: So essentially what happens now is that you can transfer during freshman and sophomore year. Mm-hmm. So you're free to transfer. You're free to and you won't lose eligibility. But if you transfer during your junior and senior year, then you would lose eligibility unless, you know, you had some sort of extenuating circumstances. So that would be, that's kind of the nuts and bolts of the rule. So basically, I think what they're trying to prevent is upperclassmen is from leaving their established program, going to other programs.
0: What's your take on it? What do you like it?
2: I mean, again, this goes into a much deeper conversation beyond sports, because I think that, you know, we're doing one thing on one hand and then doing this on the other, which is problematic when you talk about school choice.
1: Good point.
2: But I think as a whole, I understand it. And again, you're always going to have the appeal process. So if there's something going on where you like have to leave or, you know, it's not a good situation. And I think it's some loopholes in there. Like if your coach leave or if you got different things going on like that,
1: then
2: you can go ahead and go. But I'm kind of just in the middle on it. I don't really have a problem with it either way.
0: See, I think for me, I'd like to make the case that I would give you 1 year to make a decision if you, you know. So I'm at South Charleston High School for 1 year, my freshman year. So if I don't like anything about it, I can go somewhere else, okay? Mm-hmm. After that, and this is in sports, so I could go somewhere. But if I'm going to spend, if I stay for 2 years – you can't go. Why are you trying to go somewhere? I mean, and not that you're even trying to go somewhere. Why would you go somewhere after 2 years, especially unless you're a baller? Now, because you can go play anywhere you want, right? Because you're good. Yeah. But the kid that's not that talented, he can't go anywhere.
2: I mean, he can if you want to go from one bench to the next.
0: Yeah.
1: Well, I mean,
0: and who wants to do that?
2: But I mean, I think there's situations in which, you know, like I said, if it depends on the offense, the defense, if there's a new coach coming in, it depends on situation, because like I said, all programs are not created equal and all coaches aren't created equal. So I could see a situation in which a kid would need to leave in order to, you know, fulfill his.
0: If we're talking straight sports, I'm with you. If you're talking life lessons, I can't go with you, and you wouldn't either. Because at the end of the day,
2: but again, this is what it is. It's not like you know, this is better happening than at the college. Was. This is, yeah, it's happening yeah. at the college level and everything. So it's this is what it is.
0: And I think I'm just old enough and old school enough to where I still think that sports should still be about life lessons. And sometimes you got it. You might have a job that you may not like, but you can't leave it. You know, you're stuck in it.
2: Not necessarily. You can get another job.
0: Yeah, you might, but you may not get what you want. All those kind of things.
2: But that's the life lesson too. The life lesson is just like if you go from one place to the next. Hey, the grass may not be greener.
1: Yeah,
2: and you may just fall off a cliff there. And now you got to regroup again.
1: Yeah,
2: so,
1: that's true.
2: But it's life lessons either way.
0: But to that though, I'm looking at it and saying, I'm going to this elementary, this middle school, this high school because I live in this particular area. I'm going to play sports for this team, that team, and that team because that's what the team is associated with the school.
1: But it's not that way anymore. Not with social media. All these kids know each other.
0: I understand that.
1: There's not the strong loyalty ties that there used to be because all these kids all know each other.
2: And you can't go. You can't even enter the argument that way because it's just that's just not what it is no more.
1: No.
0: What are you going? Okay, my question. When you transfer, what is the motive?
2: It could be a motive. It could be a different offense, different defense, better playing time. You want to play with your buddies over here. The reason doesn't really matter. It just could be for whatever
1: better
2: reason
1: training
2: that you
1: need. Facilities. Yeah. I mean, it could be a majority.
0: But it may not matter.
1: No.
0: But you could put yourself in a situation that could be way worse than what
2: it is
0: right now.
2: That's the life lesson. It's life lessons no matter how you go at this. So you can put yourself in where you make a good decision. Or you can, and I've seen a bunch of kids that just are trying to transfer back because they made a wrong decision. So it's going to be a life lesson regardless of how you do your analysis to move.
0: Do we know somebody who transferred that truly benefited more than what they would have done if they'd have stayed?
2: I know a couple of kids. I mean, a couple of kids transfer. I know several. I ain't gonna say several, but I know two or three kids that definitely benefited more. They transferred out of state, transferred to schools, you know, in different states that seems to have benefited, put themselves more on a national platform.
0: Mm-hmm.
2: I know some kids locally who transferred, and it appears as though they're doing better at their new school as far as they're getting scholarship offers. Like now,
0: would they have not?
2: That's maybe I don't know that part, but it appears they're doing better. You know what I'm saying? So it appears that in some situations it's worked out. Other kids, it hasn't worked out. Yeah. So like I said, it's just like I said. I think the problem that we're facing is a problem in which, you know, we're seeing, to Lisa's point, you seeing these things happen at the youth level, and then you have social media and all these things. So the thought process of kids living in a neighborhood, they don't live and they're not bound to that neighborhood anymore. They're bound to, almost the world because they're seeing the world. So they're seeing their buddies. They're getting friendship with kids halfway across the county. So it's not like it was. Travel ball. So I think to me, you know, and that's a different show. That's kind of the heart of the issue and the problem. So,
1: well,
2: you know.
1: There was one more piece, guys, that we'll run over real quick that I saw that kind of stood out to me. They're kind of redistricting, so to speak, the AAA classes.
2: Yeah.
1: Mm-hmm. Did you see that?
2: Yeah.
1: So instead of having a region, like they had four regions, they've combined region 1 and 2 and making that the north region. Mm-hmm. And then they're combining 3 and 4 to make a south region, which makes, you know, sense geographically. You know, they're pretty much in line, north and south schools together. Mm-hmm. But my question for you guys is that going to affect who goes to the Coliseum in March for the boys basketball tournament?
2: I think it does.
0: I was going to say.
2: Because they're doing it like the Quad A, right?
1: I don't know how it wouldn't.
2: Yeah.
0: Because now these are conference teams.
1: Right.
0: That you're playing,
2: yes.
0: And if
1: so
0: you lose,
1: less opportunities for these kids to make playoffs because there's less regionals, right? I don't know.
2: But I think, maybe we could bring somebody from the WVSSA to kind of break it down more detail. But I think they're just trying to, because I know it mirrors the quad A.
1: Yeah, it did
2: and
1: say that.
2: I know, like, quad A, they have, like, the top-ranked teams. They'll have buys in a regional, different things of that nature. So I think it'll all equal out. It's just you're going to be playing within your regional, not have to, like, for example, Capital wouldn't have to go to, like, North Marion or whatever. You know what I'm saying?
1: It just keeps you in your area.
2: Yeah, stay in your area, less than a travel.
0: And I think in playoff time, I think, especially on the high school level, I do like the closeness, the regional play.
1: More rivalries that way.
0: Because now you're facing rivals and all that kind of stuff. And then the travel is not impacting winning and losing a lot of times where – and then once you get out of the conference – now it's fair game.
2: I don't know. I like to see us do like Kentucky and just have like a big jambalaya of all the teams across all the different divisions and levels, and just come to the Coliseum and play it out. Have a grand champion.
0: No level.
2: Yeah, I'm saying no level. Just like Kentucky, everybody just come. You just play it out. I think we talked about it when Justin was here. To have you'll have like your crown champion for like single A, double A, triple A, quad A.
1: Oh, then they.
2: But eventually, everybody gonna play, and then you just have one grand champion. Like I would like to see it like that.
1: That would be cool.
2: Yeah, because you're gonna have some at times.
1: You might have that mercy rule come in handy at that case.
0: Yeah, especially.
2: But it depends because when you got the private schools and maybe they can get a big couple of kids. Because with basketball, you got to remember this ain't football. You need one dude.
1: Yeah, you
2: don't need a whole bunch.
0: And if you fool around and have a player that can play down low and one that can shoot three,
1: you might be okay.
2: You're gonna be all right.
0: you're gonna be a tough team.
2: You got one that can rebound and a couple that can shoot. Hey man,
1: and you could pull in some big crowds for that. Yes, I think
2: I'm telling you,
1: having the champions play each other would be great.
0: To the crowd, do we need to do some of these things specifically to grow the crowds? Have the crowds? Do you think that the crowds have kind of like declined a little bit? And do we need to do these things in order to?
2: To Lisa's point, I just think it's an opportunity to take full advantage of the weekend. I'm saying if we're going to be here for that week. And then we got those championship games on that Saturday and Sunday. Let's move them to that Monday. And I'm saying I couldn't imagine people just say, let's go ahead and just school's out for this day. And let's take advantage of everything that we got going. And I think it would be crazy.
0: So you're going all the way to like school's out on Monday.
2: School's just done.
1: Why not?
2: This is it.
1: We can do it.
2: This would be awesome, man.
1: Maybe it'll happen.
2: The girls and the boys game grand champions? This would be awesome.
1: Pull in more money, too. Yeah. I mean, you have people staying in hotels that don't live in the area. I mean, it's a
0: win-win.
1: Just talking
0: about the money. It's money. Yeah. That's money everywhere. Yeah.
2: And you're just talking about four more games. Well, it would be six more games. But so, and the last WVU baseball.
1: Yeah, can we talk about the baseball games? Have you guys watched any?
2: Yes.
1: Oh, my goodness. It's amazing, isn't it, what they're doing in Morgantown? I mean, they first of all, they made history by hosting a super regional. Yeah. With having that team, who was it? Thank you. I had a moment, and then so now they're going to Omaha, and it looks like they're going to play the Troy Trojans on Friday. That'll be broadcast on ESPN at 2:00, June 12th. Big
0: That's
1: game,
0: huge. And That's
1: this,
0: huge
1: well, this is
0: on
1: the
0: ESPN.
1: First time ever they've been to the College World Series,
2: and it just shows you, man. Anytime any sport is good in WVU, I just love how they make a big deal out of it. And it just becomes Morgantown has a way of amplifying everything. Right?
1: Yeah, they do.
0: I would
2: so
0: give you
2: the
0: that.
2: Basketball, the football, the rifle team. So you know, it just shows kind of the importance. And again, we had the same issue as far as up there with the baseball, with them like trying to, with the ticket prices.
1: Gouge
2: the ticket prices.
1: Okay.
2: Gouging.
1: Real quick, let me tell you what's going on with Omaha.
2: Yeah.
1: So the WVU ticket office, they announced, I think it was just today, that they can only fulfill ticket requests for the Mountaineer Athletic Club members that are at or above $50,000 annual donation.
2: Oh, my God.
1: If you're not 50 or above, they advise you to call the NCAA or go to the NCAA website.
4: My gosh.
1: So right there.
2: What it is.
1: Yeah. Yeah. So anyway, but it's going to be exciting, I think. There's some people going to Omaha that I know that don't donate.
2: And we travel. Right. That's the thing with WVU. Yeah. WVU travels. They'll go travel.
0: And you can't, and that's, you know, and of course, I, you know, everybody knows I'm the Marshall guy, but that's one thing that you can't take away from WVU, and that is the fan base, and they're willing to go anywhere. Everywhere to see anything play. Mm-hmm. Anything that's WVU, they're willing to travel for.
4: Yeah.
1: And it's been really special to see them sing Country Roads. And it was even on, I think, the NBC Nightly News or one of the major news outlets. They did like a feel-good story about the baseball, and they had the clip of all the fans and the baseball team singing Country Roads together. It was pretty cool.
0: Think they'll win.
2: I hope so. That would be awesome if they did that. Yeah. It would be awesome.
0: And no matter who you are, if you live in the state, you almost have to say you would want them to win.
1: I would think 100%. So. You know, yeah.
0: Just for the sake of it is WVU and it is home, it is where we all grew up and all that kind of good stuff. So I'll say good luck to all the players, coaches, managers, all of those kind of folks. And
1: yeah. Let's and go, Mountaineers.
0: I can't say that.
1: Yes, you can. We all can.
0: I can't go that far.
1: Oh, my gosh.
0: I cannot go that far.
1: Shame on you.
0: I wish him luck. Wish him luck. All right, ladies and gentlemen, we're going to get out of here before she talks me into that. We will see you again next week.

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2: Listen, I'll be honest with you. I asked Eric Johnson on our set after the game last night, and I said, I can't tell. Was Brandon Bussey good? He obviously was good enough to win. Was he good? And EJ's response was he made the saves he had to make. He did not look comfortable to me. And listen, how could he? Guy hasn't started a game in over 2 months. First playoff game. The long road traveled, as you documented. So he's a great story. I thought he was really good in the third period of game three when he was forced in. And pretty good in the first overtime. He'd obviously like to have the overtime game winner back. The one going off the end boards, maybe he was slightly out of position. But he did not look, and again, I'm not Darren Pang. I'm not Kevin Weeks. I understand all that. But to me, to my eye, he did not look overly comfortable slash confident in goal in game four. But I think winning that game, a day off, proper preparation, will absolutely make him more confident going into game five. And I know how good he was in the regular season. He was pretty dominant. So he's a great story. We root for good people, good stories. People have taken the long road to success, and we'll see. But, like, I was shocked Vegas didn't just fire pucks at him, especially in that first period. Like, let it fly. Let's see what he's got. And when Eichel and company finally did get some shots, I thought they missed the net a lot, too. So I bet Vegas tries to get some more rubber on goal in game number five.
3: No doubt about it. The old philosophy is, of course, in hockey, good things happen when you get pucks on net. As we're talking to the great Steve Levy, host for the NHL on ESPN, we are getting ready for game five of the Stanley Cup Final coming up shortly here on Sports USA. Steve, how befuddling do you think all of the offense has been for both head coaches in this series? These are two well-known, great defensive teams, and yet it's been the offenses that have really shined so far through the first four games.
2: Yeah, I think they're uncharacteristic mistakes. I think it's probably more about the mistakes than the great plays being made. And think about all the pucks that are going in, and Aho and Svechnikov and Jarvis, they're really not doing anything. I mean, imagine if those guys were scoring, we'd have even more goals in the series. So it is a head-scratcher, which has made this series wildly entertaining. And with any luck, we'll get seven games out of this. And, you know, we keep joking about the over-under, and every game's going over. And we keep waiting for the 2-1 game. We might never get that. And quite frankly, I'm okay with that. I'm good with it. This is fun.
3: That's NHL on ESPN host Steve Levy. Let's pause 10 seconds for station identification. 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
3: The big note from pregame tonight, Brandon Bussey is going to be back in net for the second straight game tonight for the... not... be dressing. Now it's time to join our John Forslund, Eddie Olczyk, and Billy Jaffe, who are standing by in Raleigh to call the action of Game 5 of the Stanley Cup Final between the Hurricanes and Golden Knights. I am Rob Brender. Enjoy the hockey, everybody. 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

0: Sports USA's coverage of the Stanley Cup Final is on the air.
1: A breakaway for Stone. He takes the slide for Deeks, Bussey, and scores!
0: Tonight, it's Game 5 between the Vegas Golden Knights and the Carolina Hurricanes.
1: Back to the point, Gauss's spare wrist shot caught up. They score! Jordan Staal, on the doorstep, has goals in all four games of the Stanley Cup Final.
0: Now, live from the Lenovo Center in Raleigh, North Carolina, here are John Forslund, Eddie Olczyk, and Billy Jaffe.
2: Sports USA is your home for the Stanley Cup Final, and welcome to Raleigh, North Carolina, and Lenovo Center. As we get set for game number 5 of the Stanley Cup Final, the Carolina Hurricanes and the Vegas Golden Knights, best of 7 series tied at 2. Jordan Staal, with his second goal of game 4, his 5th in the series, had the game-winning goal in the third period of game 4 to level off this series and bring us back here. Good evening, everybody. John Forslund, Eddie Olczyk, and Billy Jaffe. This series has had high drama. It's been unpredictable. And Eddie, let's start with the goalies tonight and Brandon Bussey for Carolina in game 4. What a story.
3: He's going to